0: channels between the world's two largest economies.
1: And the president also speaking today with Israeli Prime Minister Benjamin Netanyahu on the Iran situation. Primaries in Kentucky this week as the president continues to seek the ouster of Republican Congressman Thomas Massey.
2: President Trump posted on Truth Social Sunday calling Massey, quote, the worst Republican congressman in history. On ABC's This Week, Congressman Massey said he wasn't concerned over GOP Senator Bill Cassidy's loss in Louisiana Saturday and alleged that well-financed opposition has gotten involved.
3: How did this race become the most expensive race in the history of Congress for a primary? It's because three billionaires from outside of Kentucky have funneled millions of dollars in here. They're trying to buy a seat.
2: President Trump endorsed Massey's opponent, Ed Gallrein. Massey has seen the president's anger by voting against the One Big Beautiful Bill and voting for the release of the Epstein files. Gernal Scott, Fox News.
1: And thousands of people meeting earlier today on the National Mall in D.C. for a day-long prayer rally. The event Sunday billed as a rededication of our country as one nation under God, quote unquote. 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
1: A tragedy averted at an air show in Idaho today. Rescue crews responding following the crash of two Navy jets during the Gunfighter Skies air show at Mountain Home Air Force Base. Organizers say the four crew members did eject safely. The Air Force Thunderbirds headlined the show. This was the first time the Gunfighter Skies show had been held in 8 years. At the event in 2018, a hang glider pilot died in an accident there. Ukraine carrying out one of its largest drone attacks on the Russian capital, killing at least four people. Fox's Stephanie Bennis in London.
16: Russian defenses shot down 81 drones heading towards Moscow. That's according to the city's mayor. Russia's defense ministry said by midday, more than 1,000 Ukrainian drones had been downed in the past 24 hours. President Zelensky confirmed the overnight attacks, and he wrote on X that, quote, our responses to Russia's prolongation of the war and its attacks on our cities and communities are entirely justified, adding that Ukraine was able to strike targets more than 300 miles from the border. Tonight, he also said, quote, this is a clear signal that one should not pick a fight with Ukraine. Of course, it comes after a heavy week of attacks by Russia, who launched more than 3,100 drones and 1,300 guided aerial bombs and 74 missiles against Ukraine.
1: And connected to those Russian attacks, at least 52 people were killed, more than 340 injured. Russia holding its annual Victory Day parade last week, notably, though, scaled back. And the World Health Organization declaring an Ebola outbreak in Congo and Uganda a public health emergency of international concern. There are more than 300 suspected cases, 88 deaths reported. The virus has no approved treatment or vaccines. The WHO's emergency declaration aiming to prompt international action, although the response to past declarations has been mixed at best. I'm Paul Stevens. This is Fox News.
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1: Welcome aboard. This is Handle on the Law, marginal legal advice. Now, I don't know how many of you smoke pot. I did for a whole bunch of years, and recreational use is in many, many states. 24 states, by the way, have legalized pot for recreational use in addition to medical use. And even medical use is basically recreational use. All you need is a doctor to sign off, and there are plenty of doctors out there that are willing to sign off for $12 or whatever they cost for whatever they charge for a meeting with them, right? And they'll diagnose whatever it is. I have pain. I have all kinds of mental illness. Yeah, here's marijuana. Here's a prescription. Okay, so 24 states, recreational use, a bunch of others for medical use. So what ends up happening? Let's say you're driving down the street and you smoke pot, and clearly you've been impaired. The cop stops you and gives you a breathalyzer test. You're fine because there's no alcohol. The cop stops you and you're weaving in and out of traffic, and you say, "I wasn't." And it's difficult for a police officer just on the basis of seeing you weave in out of traffic or stopping short to arrest you. It's just very difficult. So there's always been the issue of let's find something that can analyze marijuana, where heretofore it just didn't exist. And so there's a breathalyzer that is now a step closer to coming onto market. It's there. It is testing using a 3D printer, and it looks like it's going to fly. And as the drug becomes more and more popular, authorities have to find a better way to catch drivers using marijuana. Why? Even if marijuana is legal, you still can't drive impaired. You know, alcohol is perfectly legal. You can't drive while you're drunk or impaired. Same thing with marijuana or any drug, any legal drug, for example, that you take and it impairs your driving ability. So in 2023, a few years ago, Emanuele Alves, professor of forensic science at Virginia University, set out with a team of researchers to develop a THC breathalyzer that could deliver results within minutes. And it differentiates between THC and CBD, which is all part of the same family. THC gets you high, CBD does not. And what he said is we could reduce the number of accidents caused by impaired drivers, making a road safer for all of us. Yeah, it's true. And when a device like this is public, the drivers know. Even if the drivers aren't caught, drivers know they can be caught using marijuana, which heretofore they couldn't. And this acts as a deterrent for people considering using marijuana before getting behind the wheel, because everybody knows alcohol is perfectly legal. People drink and they don't get behind the wheel. And if they do and they get caught, it's drunk driving. And it's no joke. It really isn't. So researchers use this 3D printed test cartridge. And it's a little bit wonky, but I'm going to share this with you because it's fascinating. It has fast blue dyes that could determine the chemicals in THD, CBD, and CBN separately. And all three chemicals are found in marijuana. But as I said, THC is the one that causes the high. So it looks like science has finally gotten there. And also, if you use any drug, if you notice that when you get a prescription, do not drive, it'll make you drowsy, do not use heavy machinery. I've always wondered about that. How many of us use heavy machinery? But there it is, right there. Okay, phone calls. Sue. Hi, Sue. Welcome.
2: Good morning.
1: Yes, ma'am.
2: I have a friend who has recently been put into a memory care unit due to Alzheimer's. She's widowed. There's a gentleman who is already a patient there, resident, and he is not widowed. He's married. And the children have visited their mother there and found the two of them in bed together.
1: Mm.
2: And and complained to the staff saying, you know, shouldn't you be doing something about this? And they said, nope, they're two consenting adults. I'm wondering what your take is on consenting adults, the definition, and whether the staff should be doing more.
1: Yeah. Well, first of all, anybody in memory care, it really can't consent because that's someone who is far enough in dementia that they need memory care. So there's no consenting there. On the other hand, who cares? Literally. I mean, do you care?
2: I think the other guy's wife does.
1: But is that your problem? No, it's not. Let them shtup. Let them enjoy themselves. Two things happen. Number one, they have a good time. And number two, they've forgotten that they've done it. So they do it again. And you know what? They shouldn't do that. But again, who's harmed? So the wife of the man is all pissed off. Okay, let her get pissed off. And consenting adults can do whatever they want. I mean, in California, consenting adults can shtup kangaroos as long as it's an adult kangaroo and it consents. The answer is, should they do something? I don't know. I would let them shtup. I mean, there's no law against it, and their argument is probably as good as anybody. I don't think it matters. I really don't.
2: Okay.
1: So, it's a good question, by the way. That is a good question. Wow. Not bad. All right. Here we go. Chris, you're up. Hello, Chris. Welcome.
3: D. Bill Handel, what an honor, sir, talking to you. I had a plumber come out to fix a leak in the front yard in the driveway between the driveway and the street. So it was obscured. They couldn't see where it was coming from. They gave you a quote for $3,000 to bust up the concrete and to locate the leak and fix the leak. During the repair, they called me and said, we found the leak, and it's a very old house. And the pipe is iron or galvanized or something, and the entire pipe is going to have to be replaced to the house. I said, fine, whatever it takes to make it happen, thank you. Well, after they finished the job, I got a bill. It was twice the amount that they said it was going to be. They said it was going to be $3,000, and then the bill that I got was $6,000. They never mentioned it was going to be a price increase. They only called me like to give me an update on where the leak was and what they were going to have to do to fix it. Can I dispute that?
1: Sure. You can dispute anything. They were kind of dumb not to put it in writing. If they put in writing, it is going to be repaired for $3,000. Your argument is, what am I misunderstanding here that you put in writing? It's going to be repaired for $3,000. And they're going to argue, probably legitimately, it costs a lot more to fix. Because we found it was far worse than we thought. They were idiots for not putting that in writing, and then they were pretty stupid in not getting you to sign off on it. So, you dispute it. You say, no thanks, I'm not paying it. And then they get to sue you because that's your argument is right on. You never told me, you never sent me a bill, you never said that there was going to be an increase. Now, I'm doing some remodeling in my house, for example, and the contractor always puts in a change order, always, that I have to sign off on. We're replacing that window. We open it up, and then the jam around the window the lintel, I have no idea what they call those things, around the window is far worse shape. It's going to cost you an extra $1,200. You sign on it, and if you don't, he doesn't do it. So, yes, you can dispute it and you get into it. You'll probably end up settling for some amount of money because if it's legitimate, if they really did have to replace it and it was a legitimate repair and the only thing they did wrong was simply not get you to sign on it. Well, you know, that's up in the air. You make, you do some kind of an argument, a small claims court. They take you to small claims court. Maybe they lien the house and then you got a big issue there where you have to somehow expunge the lien or quash the lien. Negotiate, make that argument and see what they do. And they should sit down and try to get some more money or try to get some of that money because it's probably legitimate money. There's also that because I'm remodeling a house and they find things that are horrific because mine is not a new house either. Yeah, of course. You know, I'm just it's legitimate. Hey, let me talk about privacy. You probably know by now there's no such thing as privacy online. Everything, I mean, everything out there is available. 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Your home address, where you work, where you bank, what you buy, where, court records, accident history, insurance companies that use the information to raise your rates, and then your DMV information, your credit scores, your social media. I could spend half an hour on that list. It's all out there, and it is not hard to get. 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
1: All right, back we go. More handle on the law. And who do I want to talk about here? Yeah. All right, Ed, you've been there for a few minutes. Welcome to Handle on the Law.
13: Hi. I wondered if you can give me maybe a ballpark idea of what I can do to against a claim against a hotel chain. I was invited to a guest appearance at a convention over the weekend, a couple of weekends ago. And from day one, things started happening that I wasn't too happy about and made it an unpleasant weekend for me. First checked in, asked, the first thing I said was, can I have a wake-up call for the next day for the event? And they said, okay. Never got a wake-up call. Then they gave me keys to a room that was already occupied. Somebody from behind the door said, this is taken. So they apologized to me, gave me new keys. Key card, went to that room next day of the convention, came back and the door was locked. They said, oh, we changed the keys. We thought you were in a different room. It was our misunderstanding. Then finally, the third day, I go to the convention, so it was like a Sunday, come back and the do not disturb sign is not on the door handle that I left and everything was cleaned. And that meant my clothes were thrown into a somewhat plastic garbage bag and taken downstairs to the lobby, receptionist. And
1: wait a minute. Hold on. Yeah, so far I understand everything, but you already had booked that room. They came in and put your clothes into plastic bags and took it down to the lobby. Is that correct?
13: Yeah, on one of the days. I didn't book the room. It was, you know, I was a guest of the convention.
1: Okay, it doesn't matter at this point. Do you know if the room was booked throughout the entire visit, including the day that they took your clothes?
13: Well, yeah. Yeah.
1: Okay, so you know that. All right, good enough. So they did a horrible job for you, clearly. Now, you know, what do you do? What do you want?
13: Well, basically, what I have to work with, the two main points was invasion of privacy for them entering the room when...
1: That one's not going to work. So what's the other one?
13: Conversion of...
1: Conversion of your property. Right. It really isn't because you got it right back. They took it and just moved it down. Conversion is the unlawful taking of property, and that's not going to fly, conversion. Because how much are your clothes?

0: is going on? Because if you're going to go in, let's say you go in front of a judge, small claims judge, the judge is going to say, "Eh, you know, you were, you know, I'll give you $200. You ask for the moon. You ask for the jurisdictional limitation, which is $12,500. But at the same time, what you have is you don't have much of a legal issue here. What you have is a hotel that treated you like crap, and you go up the food chain and you talk to the manager, and then you go to the vice president of treating people like crap of the hotel. And that's what you want to do. I know I would be upset too, but you know, sometimes the law doesn't really help, and this one doesn't help you. It's a PR deal. Go up there and make their lives miserable. And if there's management out there that cares even a little bit about what their guests are going through, then you'll get some recompense. Maybe you'll get a free hotel room, or here's a coupon, or here's some money for the hotel stay, although you didn't pay the money. So free dinners, whatever they're going to offer. And then you start negotiating that. You go, no, that's not enough. And you see what they say.
1: Matthew. Hello, Matthew. Welcome.
2: Hi, Bill.
1: Yeah, go ahead, Matthew.
2: My daughter and her roommate have an apartment together, and they were on a lease. They're now month to month. Roommate has asked my daughter to move out. She doesn't want to due to the proximity of her job. Does she have anything to be concerned about? Can the roommate force her out in any way, shape, or form?
1: No. First of all, did both of them sign the lease?
2: Yes.
1: Oh, yeah. There's no place they're going to go. As a matter of fact, roommate says you got to get out. Your daughter tells the roommate, no, you got to get out. Neither one of them can force the other out, because there is a tenancy in place, and it doesn't matter if it's month to month.
2: Okay.
1: She's a tenant. Yeah, there's nothing they can do. Now, the fact they hate each other makes it even better, because that really gets to be a lot of fun. But
2: I kind of think my daughter enjoys that aspect.
1: Okay, well, good for her. That's my kind of person.
0: All right, your bad breath, which is there always. And when I mean it's there always, you eat foods that cause a bad breath. I wake up in the morning with coffee breath or morning breath, and then I eat my lox and bagels, which I do every morning for some reason these days. And I have that kind of breath. And not only in my mouth, but also everything goes into your stomach, too. And breath comes out of there, because the food burns and churns there. So let me tell you an answer that I have, and that's Zelman's. 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
3: Welcome back. Handle on the Law. Marginal legal advice. Evan. Hello, Evan. Your turn.
8: Hey. Thank you so much. I appreciate you taking my call.
3: Yes, you do.
8: So I have an interesting situation. So my mom just passed away, and she was my stepmom, but she was my mom.
3: Okay.
8: Loved me for 25 years, and we formed a long bond. And
3: sure.
8: I'll put in a shout out for hospice. Oh, what a great group. You know, there's 7 days with them, and they were right by her side and kept her comfortable all the way till her end. But her trust, the layman trust, which is my name, 2 months before her death, her brother-in-law and sister were unhappy with me. So they changed the trust from where I was getting 50% of her $1.8 million to where I was getting 20%.
3: Okay. And she signed the trust, correct? Brother, sister-in-law. She did. She signed the trust, notarized, right? And before her death, what was the timeline of the new trust, the amended trust, and her death? What was that timeline?
8: 3 or 4 months.
3: Oh, now, yeah. Okay. You can unravel that. Absolutely, you can unravel that. Do you have a copy of the original trust?
8: My question is not that, but if I accept the $360,000 from the trust currently, which I desperately need the money, can I then go back?
9: No.
8: Or am I?
9: No, because I'll tell you what's I'll tell you what's going to happen. The trustee, who is the trustee?
8: Her brother-in-law.
9: Ah, okay. You're screwed on that one. No, if you accept the money, then the document will read, I accept the money and this is it. So they have you between a rock and a hard place. And normally you would have, if it was a legitimate trustee, well, if it was a legitimate trustee, it wouldn't have happened anyway. But a trustee, depending on the terms of the trust, can forward money, can front money, if, assuming that he or she has the power. But if you accept the money, Evan, you're done. So if there's any way you can fight this thing, if there's any way you can borrow against that trust, and I think there are organizations out there that do that. They let you borrow against the trust and they'll charge you, I don't know, 8%, 10% interest, 15% interest, whatever the hell they trust, they charge. Yeah. It's going to be a lot less money. But the bottom line, unfortunately, is you sign, you're done. And so you get to figure out another way of doing it. Go to one of these trust organizations. There are a bunch out of out there. The ones I would go to is, you know, when they buy trusts and they buy insurance policies. That's where I would go. You can also talk to a trust and estate attorney and see what you can do. But they now you can set aside the trust. Based on what you said, the amended trust can be set aside. That's fairly easy based on when the original trust was written, when she died, when the trust was amended. But if you're desperate for money, you've got to figure out some way of doing it.
8: Well, I've got a quarter of a million in the bank.
9: Well, then you're okay. So, then why are you so desperate for money?
8: Because I'm going through a divorce, and and she's got it all locked up.
9: Okay, so talk to her and say this is what's going on, and offer her a piece of it, and just say, "Hey, listen, she's not entitled to any of it under the law." But say, "I'll tell you what, if you help me out on this and cut loose at least my share." I'll give you 50 grand when this thing settles up and talk to my attorney. So there are other ways of doing it. Just have to figure out. Go to a trust and estate lawyer. That's what I would do because there are avenues here that you can take. Adam. Hi, Adam. There you are.
10: Hello, Bill. Thanks for taking my call.
9: Sure.
10: Hey, so 4 years ago, my brother was dying and in hospice. And when he was dying, he signed over his interest of the family trust into my name, that basically declining all his interest. And when he signed it over, there are three witnesses in the room and a notary. And the only asset in the trust is a house. And he lived in that house for 20 years, never paid a dime. And I discovered that he never paid taxes. I then paid all the taxes. I removed the lien that was put on the house. And when I did all that, I asked him to move out so I could move in. He did so willingly. And now he has changed his mind, and he wants all his interest back in the trust. He wants to remove me for not doing fiduciary duties, and he wants 100% of the house.
9: Yeah, okay, well, that's obviously not going to happen. Who's the trustee, and what does the trust say? Who does the trust go to? Originally him, and he signed off, right?
10: It was originally me and him. And
9: okay, all right. So he signed off. I mean, he's going to have a hard time making that argument. The only argument he can make is I didn't know what I was signing. I was in hospice. I was about to die. Adam took advantage. I mean, he's never going to get 100% of the house. That's impossible. And you've got enough claim there that look what everything you paid. Look at the fact he lived there. I think you're in good shape. Now, when he asks for 100% of the house, is this a lawyer who has sent you a letter? Is this a lawsuit that has been filed?
10: Yes, it's in the petition that he had filed. I believe he went.
9: Okay, then you need a lawyer to fight it. Yeah, you get a lawyer to fight it. You have no choice.
10: Okay.
9: There's nothing else you can do. But I think you're in pretty good shape. You know, the only defense was I was hospice. I thought I was dying, and then it turned out not I wasn't dying. And when I thought I was dying is when I changed it, therefore. We go back to the original agreement or the original ownership before it was changed, before I gave it up. Maria. Hi, Maria.
11: Yes. Hi.
9: Yes.
11: Thank you very much. Okay, I have a question. I have a rental property in Lancaster City. Before I got in North Hollywood City, I sold that unit, that building, 6 units, and purchased 2 houses in Lancaster City.
9: Okay.
11: In 2024, I find out my accountant did a very big, several mistakes. But my concern is regarding California schedule K-1-568, which is member share of income deduction credits. Mine is under limited liability company. Mm-hmm. Then another one is limited liability company return of income.
9: Yes.
11: They are using somebody else, State of California, SOS entity number, not mine.
9: Okay.
11: I find out from the federal did not involved, but I wanted, I just wanted to find out about the IRS, how I may fix this without hiring an accountant.
9: Yeah, and I wish instead of the subchapter 561, you had asked me about 562, because I really know that one. And 559, I happen to know completely cold. I could answer that question. But 561, I just don't have that expertise.
11: 568.
9: Ah, 60. There again, same problem. That's the one subchapter I am not aware of is 568. I know all the rest of it, but not 568. So I'm sorry, I can't help you there. Yeah, why not? I love this. And before I take a break, let me tell you about your privacy. Oh, I'm sorry. No privacy online. By now, you probably know it doesn't exist. Everything, and I mean everything about you is available online. Your home address, where you work, where you bank, what you buy, where, court records, accident history, insurance companies, and let's not forget your DMV information, your credit score, your social media. 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
9: Back we go. More handle on the law, marginal legal events. Wow, did I just say that right? Yeah. Marginal legal advice. All right. Johnny, you're up.
18: Hello.
9: Yes.
18: Okay, yes. So I'm a stoner. What I want to find out is, like, if you have, like, a disabled card for medicinal marijuana, can you use that as a defense?
9: For what? Defense to what?
18: I mean... A defense for what? I mean, because you're legally protected because you have to consume it because I have a
9: medical. Yeah, I mean, you don't have to, but yes, you're allowed to consume marijuana. So legally protected from arrest. Legally protected from conviction of possession of marijuana. Yes, that's not your question, is it?
18: Well, my question is that if I present that I have neuropathy and I'm using THC to help me with my existing condition, then they should say, yeah, okay, you're not stoned, but, you know, they have a certain probably criteria.
9: Wait a minute. No. You're still stoned. I mean, just because you have a condition doesn't mean you're not stoned.
18: Right.
9: What do you defend? What would you be arrested for? What would you be charged with?
18: Well, this is my defense. I know Bill.
9: Defense to what? Defense to what, Johnny?
18: Okay, this is the defense. Okay.
9: To what?
18: I'm going to tell you. Give me a minute here. Give me a second. My defense is that I'm a human being, and I'm human, and I don't want to suffer pain. Look what your wife's going through.
9: Yeah, okay? Johnny, clearly you're stoned. I get that. You are a stoner. I understand that. You didn't even have to tell me that. Now, the question is, you say this is my defense. Defense to what? What are you being charged with? What are you being accused of?
18: Okay, I could be charged with under the influence.
9: Yes, you could. You're talking about driving under the influence?
18: Right. And
9: yes, that's not a defense. That's not a defense. If you're high, you're high.
18: I drive better because I'm not.
9: Doesn't matter. You're still. That doesn't matter. I don't care if you drive better or not. And the court's not going to care if you drive better or not. Couldn't give a rat's.
18: Okay.
9: If you're driving, if you are impaired, if you are impaired, you are breaking the law, period. And it doesn't matter why. You can have legal marijuana. Fine. Here in California, I can buy marijuana at any dispensary I want. Do I have a defense that I need it or I have a medical condition? No. If I'm impaired, I'm impaired. Go ahead and take another puff, okay, and enjoy yourself. Anna. Hi, Anna.
19: Hi, Bill. My question is, I was with my company for 25 years. I had a medical condition back in November, and since then I've been on medical leave. No communication from my job, not at all, nothing. And around March, mid-March, I get a call. First time I hear from anyone from my employer telling me that I had exceeded my 90-day protected leave and I was being released.
9: Okay.
19: Wrongfully terminated. Mm-hmm.
9: Okay, so they terminated you after November, December, January, February, March. So you're talking about 5 months down the road is when you're told that you have been fired. Now my question is, how big is the company?
19: It's big.
9: Oh, it's big.
19: Employees.
9: How many?
19: Mm-hmm. Yes. About 2,000.
9: How many? 1,000. Okay, so you're covered. There's ADA issues here, and they have to keep your job open or they have to give you your job back or something similar if you leave for medical purposes. Now, did they know you were leaving for medical purposes? Do they have that information?
19: They do.
9: Okay,
19: communicated
9: good.
19: With HR. I said,
9: all right, all right, good enough. All right, okay. I think you're covered. I think is employment discrimination because you've got all kinds of protections here. So you get to talk to an employment discrimination attorney or go to HR. Was it HR that told you you've been terminated?
19: Yes.
9: Okay, go straight to an employment discrimination. Yeah, you got straight to an employment discrimination attorney. Just look one up because that seems to be a pretty clear case. Usually when terminations happen, I asked how big the company is. Let's say it's 4 people. I think under the law is protected anyway. But let's say it's only 4 or 5 people. Well, what do you do when someone's gone for 4 or 5 months? Do you not have that employee? Do you give up 25% of your workforce? That's difficult to do. But with 1,000 people in the company, they pretty well have to cover you.
20: Elvis. Hello, Elvis.
21: Yes. Hello.
20: Yes.
21: All right. So I have a situation with an auto body shop that caused additional damage to a vehicle that's covered under insurance. Insurance is saying that the auto body shop's responsibility, they've admitted it. They're saying they're going to do the right thing and fix it. I've requested that they take it to a dealership and have them fix the mechanical issue that they've caused. So far, they're saying they're going to do it. I just want to know what my options are.
20: If they don't do it, you simply go to court, and that's easy. Because you have the right, with the insurance company, let's say their insurance, they screwed up, so they have an insurance policy that's going to pay you for what they did wrong. You can say, I want to take it to a dealership to have it repaired because I don't trust you guys. You already destroyed the car. And the insurance company certainly can't force you. Their insurance company, we're talking about the auto body's insurance company, certainly can't force you to allow their insured to fix the car. You have a right to say, I want those people over there to fix it. So what are your options? Your options are you tell them I want the car and you pay for it. Or you give them a chance to fix it. Or if you're feeling okay about it, you tell them, okay, you got a week. And if not, I'm taking the car, I'm going to take it someplace else, and I'm going to sue you. It's that simple. Not complicated. And you can even say, talk to an attorney who gave me some advice. Do not mention my name, Elvis. Please do not mention my name, because if they know who I am, they will start laughing in your face as soon as you say that.
21: Okay? I'll say your full name.
20: Just don't even say my first or last name. Just an attorney, an anonymous attorney. Because if you start saying throwing my name around as an attorney that gave you your advice, your credibility is gone. Now, let me tell you a problem that I had when I had to put my mother into an assisted living facility. I didn't know where to put her. So I ended up putting her in one near my house, figuring that was the easiest way to go. Well, it turned out to be a rotten decision. It didn't work out. So I had to find another one to put her in, and that one barely worked out. I didn't know where to go. How about you? 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
0: Hi, I'm Paul Sherman.
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0: And it will be for 50 more.
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29: Weighing more military action, I'm Carmen Roberts, Fox News. A drone that targeted the UAE's nuclear power plant today is ramping up tensions and raising the possibility of renewed military action against Iran. Fox's Alex Hogan at the airport, White House.
30: Axios is reporting that the president is expected to hold a situation room meeting with members of the top national security team on Tuesday over the war in Iran. It comes as just earlier he issued a warning to Iran, saying this quote on Truth Social, for Iran, the clock is ticking and they better get moving fast or there won't be anything left of them at times of the essence.
29: President Trump also spoke with Israeli Prime Minister Netanyahu by phone today about their next steps. Investigators are combing through the wreckage in Idaho after two Navy jets collided during an air show at Mountain Home Air Force Base. All four crew members were able to eject safely moments before those two EA-18G Growler jets slammed to the ground. Police in Austin, Texas, take two suspects into custody and are searching for a third after a series of at least 10 random shootings over the weekend.
2: Which mainly happened in South Austin, which took place late yesterday and all the way into today as well. We know that 10 of those shootings possibly connected. They were drive-by shootings, two of them involving fire stations. They have left

0: children from accessing those books deemed to contain sexual content in the city's public library. Well, guess what? They got nailed for that. The culture world, culture wars went against them. A judge ordered the city to pay $1 million in attorney's fees for restricting minors' access to library books. And Orange County Judge Lindsay Martinez found the policy violated California's newly passed Freedom to Read Act. That's what it is. It's basically a First Amendment issue, but there is a specific statute, the Freedom to Read Act. And the court said that includes your ability to say that if you think that there is sexual content in a book, then it has to be removed from the libraries. No, doesn't work that way. That review board is illegal, and the state has lost all kinds of issues. They lost court battles over state housing mandates, voter ID requirements, California's immigrant sanctuary laws, and racked up millions of dollars in legal fees. And the Martinez has, at this point, tried to appeal the judge's order, but it's not going very well because there are some that went their way and they're trying to go the other way. So in any case, those books are going back to the library. These were books on puberty, incidentally, and the human body, describing the human body. It was anatomy. It was this is what your body is made of. Nope, that's sexual. That's sexual. Discussion of puberty. That's sexual. So it's back on. Those books, those perverted books that talk about that are sexual in nature and describing what the human body is about. Horrible, horrible. You can't let kids understand that. All right. So much for that. Let's go ahead and take a phone call or two. All right. Let's start with you, Cheryl. Welcome to Handle on the Law. Cheryl.
1: Hello.
0: Yes, ma'am.
1: Yes. Yes. Hi, Bill. Thank you for taking my call. I'm wondering if I have a bad faith claim against Allstate Insurance for raising my a premium on a life insurance policy that I'm a beneficiary of from $2,000 a year to $23,000 a year.
0: Okay. Hold on a minute. A life insurance policy, they're raising the rate?
1: Correct.
0: Wow, I've never heard of a life insurance policy going up. Was this a term policy that the term ended, or is it right in the middle of the policy?
1: It's in the middle of the policy, and it's while I'm helping my 90-year-old father with an insurance claim against Allstate after 7 months because they haven't dried out its house.
0: Okay, so it's an elder care policy. It's not a life insurance policy, right? It's not when he dies, you get money kind of policy, is it?
1: No, it is not, and it has nothing to do with him. This is a separate policy, but through Allstate Insurance that I am a beneficiary of. This has nothing to do with this.
0: You're talking about your dad here. I was a little confused. You are the beneficiary of a life insurance policy. Who set that up?
1: Correct.
0: Who set that up?
1: My ex-husband.
0: Okay. And your ex. Okay. And so I don't understand any of that. Based on what you said, they just can't do it. I mean, they're just not allowed to do that in the middle of a policy. I mean, it's a contractual issue. Unless the policy itself says that the policy terms will change, that the money goes up the older you get. Very strange. And I've never heard of going from, what, $2,000 to $20,000 in one fell swoop? That is $23,000. You have to talk to someone, because none of this makes sense to me. I don't have the foggiest notion because we're talking about something that makes no sense. None. Let me give me an analogy. You're driving down the street and there is a sign that says 35 miles per hour And in the middle of the street, as you drive from one corner to the other, it now is 7.

0: 70 miles an hour where you're or the other way around, it just doesn't make sense. So other than speaking to an attorney on this, I don't even know where to go. I wouldn't even know where to go on that one. Yeah. All right, John. Hello, John.
1: Yes. Hi. Good morning, Bill. Yes. I was a corrections officer about 20 years ago, and I left that department 20 years in 2007. So I got a phone call about a month ago from supposedly the sheriff's department from that county, saying that there was a person that was incarcerated back then that I rubbed up against them, and that they're pressing charges.
0: Wait a second. The county is pressing, the sheriff's department is pressing charges against you?
1: It's the person who said that I rubbed up against them.
0: Okay. They don't, those, the people don't press charges against other people. So it's some policing agency that presses the charges. So I don't understand. What is the sheriff, what was that phone call about? Explain to me what the sheriff said.
1: That there was a person who was incarcerated.
0: Yeah, no, I got that. But what is so okay? What do they want? So they're now what? They suing you? They're trying to get you arrested?
1: Yes.
0: What's going on?
1: Well, suing me, and supposedly they said they got some records of my Instagram from last year, and that they're reviewing those.
0: Oh, it's just messages. John, it's complete BS.
1: Yeah.
0: You may very well even be scammed on this, because 20 years ago, where are they going to go?
1: Yeah.
0: And it doesn't work that way. And this was a phone call, or was it a document that you received?
1: A phone call.
0: Oh,
1: it was a phone call first. And then about a week later, I got a document in the mail.
0: Saying what?
1: This sheriff's department. Saying that,
0: and what did it say on the sheriff? Wait. The sheriff's department sent you a document. And what did it say on that document?
1: That there was two charges. One of them was for, I guess, underage something, because I worked at a juvenile detention back then.
0: Oh, I see what you're saying. They're saying, okay, the statute of limitations is up. Well, it still sounds pretty flaky to me. I'm going to suggest contact the sheriff's department and just say, what the hell is going on? You know, something's fishy about that. Something is definitely not kosher in Denmark. Although I don't know how many people keep kosher in Denmark, and I have no idea what Denmark has to do with this. Now, let me talk about your privacy online, as in there's no such thing as your privacy online. Everything, and I mean everything about you, is available online. Your home address, where you work, where you bank, what you buy, where, court records, accident history, insurance companies have that info, using that to raise your rates. Your DMV info, your credit score, your social media. I mean, I can go on. And it's all out there, and it's there, not hard to get either. And get this, it gets worse than that, because all of your information is collected by hundreds of data brokers and then gets sold to anyone who wants to buy it. Your data, your privacy is toast. And this is where Incogni comes into play and fights back. They contact hundreds of these data brokers and demand your information be deleted, which the brokers have to do. And that's what Incogni does. And when new brokers pop up, Incogni finds them, squashes them also. 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

0: 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More handle on law, marginal legal advice.
1: Dee, hello.
2: Hi, Bill.
1: Yes, Dee.
2: My question is an inheritance taxable?
1: No.
2: Not at all.
1: Well, not up to several million dollars, whatever it is. But no, inheritance.
2: Yeah, that's not a problem.
1: Yeah, inheritance is, no, it's not taxable. It is not considered income. It's considered an inheritance, which is why they call it an inheritance.
0: Hello, Wayne. You're up.
3: Yes, sir. Good morning, attorney. I want to evict my daughter from my apartment. She wants $25,000 to move her out. She says she put in windows and bars and a heater. She's been there about 4 years. I didn't charge her first, last, and a holding fee, et cetera, et cetera. And the second part of the question is, I work for the post office, and I have in my retirement $25,000. Can I borrow that $25,000 out of my retirement so I can move her out of here?
0: Okay. First of all, let me answer question number one. Just because she wants $25,000 does not mean you owe $25,000, Wayne. I mean, what if she wanted $50,000, $100,000? No, you are not responsible to give her $25,000. There is relocation money that in the state of California you give her, and after 4 years, maybe $3,500, something along those lines, that you have to pay to get her out. And so that's number one. And then the issue of putting in the heater, et cetera, was there an agreement that you made that she was going to put that in? She just did it on her own. So you're not, not responsible. Yeah, you're not responsible for that. So you can evict her. Now, what city are you in?
3: Los Angeles.
0: Okay. And this is an apartment, correct?
3: A duplex, yes, sir.
0: Duplex. I wonder if duplexes are covered by rent control. If it's covered by rent control, and I don't know the answer to that. Apartments, yes. Duplexes, I don't know if it's in the same category. That means that you can't evict her unless there is cause. Why are you evicting her?
3: We're just not getting along.
0: Okay, well, that's not it. Okay, if that's covered by rent control, that's not that doesn't matter. You can't evict her just because you're not getting along.
3: I don't think we're under rent control.
0: Oh, if you're not under rent, if you're in the city of Los Angeles, you're under rent control. But if there is no rent control, then that gets easy. You evict her. That's it. You give her an unlawful detainer. You give her 60-day notice, which you have to give, and you say, you're gone. And then you pay whatever relocation fee that is mandatory under California, and she's done. She's done. There's nothing she can do about it just because she wants $25,000. Man, if you're willing to pay $25,000, I would tell her ask for $50,000. Why not? If your dad's willing to pay you that much money. And then the issue of $25,000 that you have in your retirement account, don't know if you can borrow against that. Depends on, I don't know if any lending institution lets you borrow against that. How old are you?
3: 75.
0: Oh, you can take that out. Your pension kicks in. You want to talk to one of those organizations that buys insurance policies, et cetera. That one, I don't know if you can take the money out and borrow it. I don't know how the post office works. I have no idea. Oh, here we go, Joe. Oh, good question, Joe. What can I do for you?
4: Yes. The front license plate on cars, is that required? Is that a law or is that a gray area where...
0: It was the law, but there are so many cars out there that don't have front license plates. I have an EV, and of course, a back license plate is mandatory. There isn't even a place for me to screw on the front license plate on my car. I couldn't attach one if I wanted to, because there's just no place. So, is it a gray area? I don't know about the law, but it's so many people do it. I've never heard in the last, 20 years, anybody being tagged for not having a front license plate. And believe me, everybody is out there without a front license plate. So that I can't help you with. And I'm perfectly comfortable not having one. Is it a gray area? It may not even be a gray area if the law has changed. And you have one more question, right?
4: And my question is, on e-bikes. I know it's a very big concern right now. I'm an old school kind of guy, so I didn't have an e-bike as a kid. I think I would have loved it if I was a kid. And the thing is, the kids love it too much, okay? So my question, I guess a few, is like, are they insured? Because if they damage somebody else's car or something,
0: I don't think they're considered. Think they're considered vehicles, as far as the legal definition is. Now, are they insured? Well, through homeowners policies, they are. I don't think e-bikes are insurable, other than if they're able to reach a certain speed limit. If they're able to go above that, then they may be registered. They may be considered motorcycles. And then, yes, then they have to be insured.
4: Oh,
0: yeah. So there's the answer. I mean, I'm getting some weird questions today, which is great. And before we break, you have bad breath and you want fresh breath. It's just that simple. I mean, in the morning after I have breakfast of salmon and bagels and my coffee breath, et cetera, I get near you and you're going to reel because my breath is that bad. And then after eating garlic and onions, man, you know, you don't want to get too close to me, or we don't want to get too close to you if that's what you do. So let me suggest what I do. And that is I have a packet of Zelmans with me all the time. 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
0: Welcome back. Handle on the Law. Oh, yes. Frank, you're up. What can I do for you?
19: Hey, Bill, I've got a probate real estate question. I've got a 40-year-old son with a wife and a baby living in a family home since his birth 40 years ago. My wife died intestate 8 months ago. He had been paying $1,500 a month for $1.5 million house based on a verbal agreement with his dead mother. He has paid rent since her death, and now 8 months later, he hasn't paid. Should I start thinking about 3-day or quit?
0: If you want him out. It depends. Well, he's not a squatter. That's he's a tenant. So the squatter issue is gone. Now, if it was gone 40 years ago. So you got a tenant. And then the issue is, do you want him out? And if you want him out, then you give a 3-day notice to pay rent or quit. And he is responsible for all the back rent. Also, when you give a 3-day notice, depending how far back it is, he's going to argue, well, gee.
19: It's 9 days. Am I going to be responsible for relocation fee?
0: You might be. Yeah, you might be. And that's an easy one to look up. But if you're going to toss him, he's only 9 days late on the rent.
19: Right. It's
0: okay. Well, you can give a 3-day notice to pay rent or quit.
19: It's going into probate, Bill.
0: Well, that doesn't matter because you've got you have an estate going on. Now, this was your wife's property, not yours, is what you're saying. Okay, so it's your wife's property,
19: community property.
0: Okay. Well, wait. Is it community property or was it your wife's property? What's the title on the property?
19: It was in both of us. I quit.
0: Okay. Was it joint tenancy?
19: IRS.
0: Hold on a minute. Hold on. Was it held in joint tenancy?
19: I believe so.
0: Then it's your property. Then it's yours outright. Okay. It happened the moment she died, it became your property. So now, and it's basically out of probate. So now, you are the sole owner of a piece of property that you have a son that you want to boot out. And if he owes $1,500 a month, If he doesn't pay, you throw him out with an unlawful detainer, 3-day notice to pay rent or quit. Now, if he pays within the 3 days, Frank, he's there. And getting him out may be a little problematic. As a matter of fact, if it's a single home, I don't think it's covered by rent control. And you would probably have to pay relocation anyway. Other than that, boot him if you want. And the problem is he's only paying $1,500 a month. So that's all you can ask for. Can you raise the rent? Yeah, like 3% if it's in the city of Los Angeles. If there's no rent control at all, you can raise it to whatever you want.
19: Perfect.
0: All right. Okay. There. All right. There you go. That's when you pop out and you go goodbye. Mitch. Hello, Mitch.
20: Good morning, Bill. How are you?
0: Yeah. Yes, sir.
20: Okay. Yes, sir. I bought a property, single family residence, about 2 months ago. I went over the disclosures. What has happened is all the drains around the swimming pool are clogged with roots and nothing passes through. Previous owners had to have known about it because I've spoken to the gardener and the pool people, and they said every time it rained, it overflooded in. It was never disclosed. So now I'm looking at probably $8,000 to $10,000 in replacing in these pipes and digging them out. Do I have a? But it was never disclosed. In the
0: I understand disclosure. That. The whole issue. Yeah, the whole issue here is disclosure, clearly, and the duty for them to disclose. Just a quick word, just a practical word here, and that is: did you have a home inspector come out?
20: I did have a home inspector.
0: And the home inspector never checked those pipes.
20: Never checked the outer drains. No.
0: Okay.
20: By the pool.
0: So now, all right. So now the question is, if they knew about it and you had a home inspector, the argument is you knew about it or you should have known about it. And that's what the house is. Do we have to disclose that pipes are clogged? I don't know. I don't think so. But it's it doesn't hurt. It doesn't hurt to file a small claims court case and go against the homeowner. The worst that happens is you lose and you're out $150. And if you have if you're lucky enough and you have a judge who's had a pool whose pipes have been clogged, then you may have a good shot. Now, duty to disclose, is that substantial? I don't know if you have a duty to disclose that. The pipes.
20: The other problem is the sellers live in Colorado now.
0: Oh, that's even worse.
20: In California.
0: Yeah, that's right. Yeah. So you get to sue in Colorado. So that's no fun either. But you still can sue them. You can file a small claim suit and have them served in Colorado, depending on what Colorado law says about it. But I think you'd be okay on that. Duty to disclose depends on how much, what duty to disclose. One of my favorite, California duties to disclose is someone died within 3 years, in the house. Physically died in the house, just croaked, duty to disclose. Yep. Someone died, 2.5 years ago in the house. Hey, how'd you like a cup of coffee before we, go ahead and close escrow? Sure. Why not? Michael. Hi, Michael. Welcome.
21: How you doing, Bill?
0: Yes, sir.
21: I wanted to know, like, if my debit card was hacked with unauthorized users, but I have my amount set at 200 and the bank has to notify me whether it was authorized by me or not. But they notified me when they did the first $999, and then I said, no, it wasn't me, but they still allowed them to do it 4 times. It's under investigation, but I want to know, are they liable for that?
0: Yeah, probably, especially if the instructions are you have to be notified anything over $200. Now, you say, yeah, that was me. Notification was clear cut. And if they didn't, it's not even notification. It's just letting those charges go. They have all kinds of duties there. Yeah. Yeah, I'd go after the bank.
21: Yeah,
0: sure.
21: Yeah, they were all 7 minutes apart.
0: Oh God, yeah, that's that's all kinds of information. You would think the banks have algorithms. Now, there's no human being that goes through there, of course, because it's probably a major bank, right?
21: Bank of America.
0: That's about as big as it gets. Okay, so they're not going to have human beings go through it, but they're all algorithms, and I can't imagine. There isn't one that says if someone is removing money every 9 minutes and on the record, there is a request for anything over $200. Yeah, they pretty well screwed up and they should replace that. Now, getting them to replace it is, that's not easy to do. I mean, they will eventually, but banks are banks. They like to hold on to your money. All right, before we take a break really quickly, let me tell you a little bit about HandleOnTheLaw.com. 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

0: This is Handle on the Law. Welcome back. Marginal legal advice. Bridget. Hi, Bridget.
1: Hi, Bill. How are you?
0: Yes, ma'am. What can I do for you?
1: So my mom was engaged to a man who stole our heirloom diamond ring to trade it in for an engagement ring for her. And he denied that he took it, but the receipt for the engagement ring that he bought shows that he traded in something worth a lot of money. So I'm wondering if it's worth the battle to try to get compensation from him or really anything.
0: Let me ask this, okay? Assuming he did it, and there's no reason for me not to believe it, and you file a lawsuit, which is the only way you're going to get compensation, and he says, mm-hmm. No, I didn't steal it. I had my own ring that I use it as effectively a down payment for the new ring. How do you prove that he took the heirloom ring?
1: I mean, he was the only person in the house or only other person in the house who knew where it was.
0: Okay, how do you know that? How do you know that? How do you know that?
1: I think it would just be verbal.
0: Yeah, that's the problem because there's not enough proof there. You make the accusation that, there's no neighbor that's ever come through. Your mom couldn't have shared that information with somebody. There's too many possibilities there. So the answer is there's nothing there that you can take to court. I mean, you could try. How much was the ring worth?
1: I mean, it was a nice ring. I don't know how much jewelry is worth right now, but it was gold and a big diamond.
0: Okay, so let me ask this. Gold and a big diamond. Okay, how big a diamond? So let's say you're going to court and you're asking, you're saying, Your Honor, it was a big diamond. Well, how big was it? Oh, I don't know. I just know it was a big diamond. You see the problem you got with that one? That is a real tough one. Yeah. So there's no way to go on that. Whatever she was going to say, I have absolutely no idea. Sunil. Hello, Sunil.
2: Hello, Ms. Handel. Yes, I have a situation. I had a U.S. attorney, and she pushed me to give in and for something I didn't do because I was up against my promotion in a federal job. So I did, and she said that is it not going to affect? In fact, it did affect, and I didn't get the promotion. And it is called misdemeanor class B or something. And is there any way I can take it out?
0: Usually misdemeanors you can remove. You can ask the court to remove misdemeanors, expunge it. The problem is it's a federal misdemeanor. So you need a federal attorney or someone who dealt with the federal courts before. And do I know any offhand? You want someone who's dealt with them with the feds before. And what's the basis of what the expungement wants? Yeah, it can be done, but it's not easy, especially with the feds. And to prove that she said that you would not get that you would not be in the way, that would not be in the way of getting a job. She's going to deny that. So, Neil, she's going to deny that. She's going to say, I didn't know that. I never said that to him. And so I don't know where you're going to go. That is a tough one. Mike. Hello, Mike.
3: Hey, Bill, how are you today?
4: Yes, sir. What can I do for you?
3: Married 16 years, got caught her cheating. She told the kids I was trying to kill them for 25 months. She got a frivolous restraining order against me. I got it dropped. She wants to appeal that. Do I have a slander case?
4: No.
3: All the way to the neighbor.
4: No, you don't. This happens all the time. It's a spousal issue. No, you really don't. I mean, judges hear that every single day from spouses that are fighting. You know, you're sexually abusing our children. You threaten to kill them, for example, in your case. Your father really hates you. He has another secret family. He intends on cutting you off from the will. All that. The answer is no. That is not that's not a slander. It's not defamation because it happens too often. All right, Jean.
5: Hi.
4: Yes, go ahead.
5: Okay, I have a trust. And when we got this trust in 1978, we had everything listed under the trust. We had all our money in a local bank.
4: Yeah.
5: Then after my husband died, the bank was taken over by a business bank. So I started moving my money into a credit union. So the local bank, the original local bank, was listed under my trust. So any documentation I get is the trust of. But when I put my money in the credit union, they said, no, they don't do that anymore. They make the trust a beneficiary. And I just want to be sure.
4: Well, the trust, wait a second. Hold on a minute. The trust is the beneficiary of any money that is transferred to whatever account. For example, I have a family trust. I'm changing banks. I mean, I do not like the bank that I'm with, so I found a new bank. And I'm transferring my trust money from Bank A to Bank B, and the only thing Bank B needed was a copy of that trust to show that the trust is legitimate. That's it. So,
5: yes, and I gave them that.
4: Okay, then you're done. Then you transfer the money into it, and if they don't want to take the money, you find another bank. That's all.
5: Yeah, but they took the trust, and they said, no, we don't. It's not like when I get correspondence from them, it's not listed as the trust of so-and-so.
4: I mean, you know, the fact that they don't list it doesn't mean anything. You want to go in there and find out the name of the account. And if the name of the account has to be the trust, the whatever name trust. Okay, I've got.
5: But they don't do. They don't do that. It's not.
4: Then you have to move the money someplace else that accepts the fact that that's trust money. So what name?
5: Okay,
4: you transferred the money into another bank. What's the name on the account?
5: Gene.
4: It's just your name.
5: But
4: so you showed
5: yes,
4: you
5: but
4: so
5: the
4: you
5: beneficiary...
4: wrote so you wrote a check as the trustee of the Gene's mom's trust. You wrote it to Gene's mom's trust into this other bank, or you just wrote it to yourself and transferred it. What did you do?
5: I just moved it because my name is on
4: okay,
5: the trust
4: then it's,
5: too.
4: Then
5: my
4: what you want to do is tell the bank you want it in the name of the trust, that money. And if they don't do that, you find another bank and you transfer all of the money to the other bank and in the name of the trust. Right now, no harm, no foul, because it looks like that you took the money all out of the trust, okay, for yourself. But if you put all the money back into the trust, and by the way, this is just procedural. I mean, clearly you're not ripping anybody off. It is just if a bank doesn't accept the fact that you're transferring a trust, okay, fine. Then the bank doesn't believe in trusts. Okay, you got to find a bank that does. I've never heard of a bank saying, no, I don't want money. No, we're not interested in money if it's a trust. Nope, not interested. I've never heard of a bank doing that. How much money, by the way, are we talking about, Gene?
5: It's only the savings and checking account. All the rest is property and stuff.
4: Okay,
5: but
4: how much money is in the savings and checking account?
5: About $60,000.
4: Okay, then they don't want your $60,000 because they won't accept it as a trust, which it is. Then what they're telling you is, we're not interested. We're only going to allow it to be in your name. And you go, I can't because I don't own it. It's the name of the trust. And if they say, nope, we're only allowing Gene to have it, then what the name Gene, then what you have is you can't do that. You can't.
5: Oh,
4: yeah, it has to be the account has to be in the name of the trust because the trust owns the account. Find another bank.
5: Okay.
4: Yeah, find another bank. Something's wrong there, by the way. Have you ever heard of a bank saying, nope, don't want your money because we won't take it as a trust? Are you kidding? I mean, banks take money all day long. I mean, they'll take it in the name of Santa Claus. They don't care.
0: Now a word about privacy, your privacy online. 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All the information, I mean, everything about you is available online. 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
14: Waiting on the next move. I'm Paul Stevens, Fox News. The tenuous ceasefire between Iran and the U.S. could be in danger again.
15: President Trump posting on Truth Social a warning to Iran saying the clock is ticking and that they better act fast. It comes amid this delicate ceasefire between Washington and Tehran, and some analysts argue that there's questions and concerns over what Iran would want out of a deal. Axios today reporting that the president is expected to hold a Situation Room meeting with top national security team members on Tuesday. And following his high-stakes visit to China this past week, the White House today announcing the creation of a board of trade and a board of investment to allow government-to-government channels between the world's two largest economies.
14: And again, Fox's Alex Hogan in Washington. The president also spoke with Israeli Prime Minister Benjamin Netanyahu earlier today on the Iran situation. Kentucky holding its primary this week as the president continues to seek the ouster of a Republican House member, Thomas Massie.
16: President Trump posted on Truth Social Sunday calling Massie, quote, the worst Republican congressman in history. On ABC's This Week, Congressman Massie said he wasn't concerned over GOP Senator Bill Cassidy's loss in Louisiana Saturday and alleged that well-financed opposition has gotten involved.
17: How did this race become the most expensive race in the history of Congress for a primary? It's because three billionaires from outside of Kentucky have funneled millions of dollars in here. They're trying to buy a seat.
16: President Trump endorsed Massey's opponent, Ed Gallrein. Massie has seen the president's anger by voting against the One Big Beautiful Bill and voting for the release of the Epstein files. Grinnell Scott, Fox News.
14: Thousands meeting earlier today on the National Mall in Washington, D.C. for a day-long prayer rally. The event today billed, quote, as a rededication of our country as one nation under God. 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
20: In Idaho, tragedy averted at an air show. Rescue crews responding following the crash of two U.S. Navy jets during the Gunfighter Skies air show at the Mountain Home Air Force Base. Event organizers saying four crew members did eject safely. The U.S. Air Force Thunderbirds headlined the show. It was the first time the Gunfighter Skies show had been held in 8 years. Back in 2018, 8 years ago, a hang glider pilot died in an accident at that event. Ukraine carrying out one of its biggest drone attacks on Russia's capital, killing at least four.
21: Russian defenses shot down 81 drones heading towards Moscow. That's according to the city's mayor. Russia's defense ministry said by midday, more than 1,000 Ukrainian drones had been downed in the past 24 hours. President Zelensky confirmed the overnight attacks, and he wrote on X that, quote, our responses to Russia's prolongation of the war and its attacks on our cities and communities are entirely justified, adding that Ukraine was able to strike targets more than 300 miles from the border. Tonight, he also said, quote, this is a clear signal that one should not pick a fight with Ukraine. Of course, it comes after a heavy week of attacks by Russia, who launched more than 3,100 drones and 1,300 guided aerial bombs and 74 missiles against Ukraine.
20: And that's Fox's Stephanie Bennett. And those Russian attacks Stephanie talked about killed at least 52 people and injured more than 340. The World Health Organization declaring an Ebola outbreak in Congo and Uganda now a public health emergency of international concern. More than 300 suspected cases and 88 deaths have been reported. The virus has no approved treatments or vaccines. The WHO's emergency declaration aims to prompt more international action, although the response to past declarations of this type has been at best mixed, health officials say. I'm Paul Stevens. This is Fox News.

0: to run.
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0: 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The one and only, Bill Cunningham.
1: All right, Billy Cunningham, the great American, this Sunday night. And thanks for listening. Picked up to the tune of about 550 stations so far on a Sunday night. It's pretty good numbers. Appreciate your involvement. May line them up now at 866-647-7337 to discuss the issues coming up, including the congressional race in Northern Kentucky, which I thought should not have been a national story. I've had on both candidates. As you know, my day job, Monday through Friday, noon to 3, on LW is to talk about local issues, and I've had on L. Gallrine and Tom Massey a few times, and it's shocking how someone could be part of the Republican team and crap on it every chance he gets, which is why the president tracked down Ed Gallrine to run against Thomas Massey. And I also would note, I think the difficulties in Austin, Texas, it's terrible mass shooting taking place. They're still looking for two Hispanic men. That's a different story. We'll get into that bit later on. But I didn't think it was that big of a national story until this morning. ABC with George Sloppenopoulos had the lead story was Thomas Massey. And I said, you got to be kidding me. The reason I say that is this. It is completely irrelevant as to who is the congressman from Northern Kentucky, unless that district continually elects someone who saddles up with Ro Khanna of California and Tim Kaine of Virginia and Bernie Sanders of Vermont and AOC of New York and Akeem Jeffries and Code Pink and a bunch of others. And I think tomorrow Pete Hegseth's going to come to Northern Kentucky, where I was born, by the way, to help to campaign with Gallrine. Also, I had on the president came here about 2 weeks ago, 3 weeks ago, with Ed Gallrine. Had Ed Gallrine on, didn't give many interviews, gave one to me.

And he's eclectic. He's different. I had a discussion with someone in the White House who said to me, what is wrong with Kentucky? I said, well, you tell me what's wrong with Kentucky. I'll tell you, because this person in the White House said to me, the governor, as a Democrat, I said, yep, the governor of Kentucky is a Democrat, Andy Beshear, and the two U.S. senators are Mitch McConnell and Rand Paul. I've had them both on repeatedly, and by the way, they always vote whenever on a big issue. You can count on them to vote against Donald Trump. And the most prominent congressman is Thomas Massie. So you got Thomas Massie, Rand Paul, Mitch McConnell, and Andy Beshear. And Kentucky is like a 70% Republican state. And I said, I can't explain it other than to say that in Kentucky, as in many states, there's a deep vein of libertarianism and contrarianism. Contrarianism, which I'm kind of a contrarian myself. So I get that. Rand Paul is a contrarian, as his father was, congressman from Texas. And Mitch McConnell is the typical great, shall we say, institutionalist who did well in the first part of Trump's first term by getting all the judges through. Since then, he's not voting with Donald Trump very much at all. In fact, I'm not sure Mitch McConnell at this point knows what the hell's going on anyway. He's in terrible health, shouldn't be serving, along with a couple other congressmen who have not reported for duty in a while. Like Federico Wilson of Florida is not reporting for duty at all, and Keene, a Republican from New Jersey, not reporting. That they're AWOL, can't find them. It's unbelievable. And so when George Sloppenopoulos got on it and discussed this race, I thought, well, maybe it's got national implications, and it does. There's been many times when, because of Thomas Massie, the big, beautiful bill, for example, passed by a total of one vote. One. So except for those close votes, whether Gallwein wins or Massie wins is not going to change your life or my life very much. Ed Gallwein is the real deal. How about having a candidate who's a retired Navy SEAL officer, a captain, has many medals on his chest. He currently is a farmer, a fifth-generation farmer around the Lexington, Kentucky area. He's a graduate of Ranger School. He's a veteran of SEAL Team 6 and is endorsed by Donald Trump and Pete Hegseth. Now, you would think that guy would want to stay out of politics because politics stinks. It smells. But when I had Ed Gallwein on, he said something to me that made some sense. He said, when I was in the Oval Office being recruited by Trump to run, this is about 7-8 months ago, he said, the president looked at me and Ed said, look, I'm a Navy SEAL. I'm a retired captain. I spent 32 years in the military. The commander-in-chief said to me, Ed, I have two non-consecutive terms to do something. Every month of every year of every week of every day counts. Ed, I want you to serve. And so when the president and the commander-in-chief in the Oval says to a retired Navy SEAL, I want you to serve, you know what? It's hard. He said it was hard for me to say no. And he said to me, Gallwein said to me that Massie supports the unsupportable, accepts the unacceptable, and defends the indefensible. I'll give you one example about Thomas Massie, since this is a big national issue. You might recall a few years back, Otto Warmbier was a young 18 or 19-year-old kid, went to Wyoming High School here in Cincinnati. And he was imprisoned in North Korea. And seemingly he was tortured and beaten by the North Koreans in prison. His crime, that there was a sign at the end of his hallway in his hotel that said something about long live Kim Jong-un or whatever. He took down the sign as a souvenir of his trip to North Korea, to Pyongyang. Not stupid, yes. They were told ahead of time on this transfer program, don't do anything. Well, Otto Warmbier, as some young men tend to be, want to be a little bit expressive. So he took down the sign and put it in his luggage. Going through the airport to get out, they discovered the sign. He was arrested. And for a number of months, Otto Warmbier, 18-year-old innocent kid, was beaten and tortured to within an inch of his life. Finally, the Trumpster got him out in his first term.
He returned home in a vegetative

creative state. Had no mind left. Had no brain left. I had on his father at one point. It was sad. And so he died, I think, a few days or a week or two after he was returned home, beaten and tortured for stealing a little sign in North Korea. And so what happened then, this gives you an idea about Thomas Massie, that the Congress put up a resolution condemning North Korea after Warren Beer's death. Guess what? Thomas Massie voted against it. I'm thinking, you can't make this stuff up. How do you not vote to condemn North Korea? I have no idea why Thomas Massie would do that, but he did. Would you agree that's somewhat eclectic? And this is in a district which is about 67% to about, I don't know, it was about 32%, 67 to 32. There were some other candidates. Won that district in Kentucky, 67%. So it's a 2-to-1 Trump district, 21 counties. So come on Tuesday, there's going to be an effort now supported by the president to get Massie out of office. And he's campaigning today, yesterday, with some eclectic characters. They're kind of misfits of one type or another. And I can't conceive of him winning against Ed Gallrine. The recent polling, by the way, has Gallrine beating Thomas Massie, but we'll see what happens. And I would also add that assuming Massie gets reelected, and it's 50-50 at this point, he's a man without a party. One of the goals of your local congressman, or maybe a U.S. senator, like an Andy Barr, for example, in Kentucky, would be to bring home the bacon, be able to work a deal, be part of the certain team of the team in power, whatever it might be. So if the last several years, Massie has been an outcast inside the Congress. He could not walk into Speaker Mike Johnson's office from the great state of Louisiana and ask for anything. What would the speaker say? Get the hell out of my office. He can't walk into the presidency, to the Oval Office, and say to Donald Trump, hey, President, I need this, I need that for my district. The answer would be, get the hell out of my office. He's being used and abused by liberal Democrats like AOC. And so if the Democrats take over in November, which is still 50-50, can he walk into Speaker Akeem Jeffries' office when Akeem Jeffries has maybe 230 Democrats after the midterm and say, hey, Akeem, I need something. He would tell Thomas Massie, get the hell out of my office. So he's a man without power, without influence anywhere in Washington. Ed Gallrine, on the other hand, would take a year or two to find out where the men's room is, but at least he would vote with the party in power, which is Donald Trump's party. I don't know what's going to happen. Find out on Tuesday. George Sloppenopoulos thought it was a big deal. He put on Massie, so I thought I'd talk about it tonight on the national show, and we'll see what happens. Uncertain? Absolutely. Trump, by the way, according to the media, is dying. Some of the headlines, New York Times headline at one point said, Trump not vindicated by Chinese trip. It's like, what are you talking about, vindication? When the Pravda on the Hudson, the New York Times, criticizes you, that's kind of a badge of courage and honor. When the New York Times supports Thomas Massie, that's not a real big endorsement in Northern Kentucky, by the way, not at all. So we'll see what happens. So the Trumpster won like 5 of the 7 state Senate seats in Indiana. I see that Congressman Julia Letlow easily beat Senator Bill Cassidy with the endorsement of Donald Trump in Louisiana. And I think there's a trend here. And so for the media to say Trump is done, it's over with, don't bother, I don't think that's the case at all. But when you don't vote to condemn North Korea for the torture murder of an 18-year-old boy from America named Otto Warmbier, and you don't vote to condemn, well, why in the hell are you in Congress in the first place? Well, who are you representing? The answer is no one but himself. And so at this point, there's a poll out yesterday that had Ed Gallrine up by about 6 or 7 points. I think the visit of Hegseth is going to tilt things a little more toward Ed Gallrine. I think the president's visit about 3-4 weeks ago tilted a point. I'd be surprised if Thomas Massie won. I would be.
And at this point, it is so tight in the Congress, it would be helpful to have someone in Northern Kentucky that's more than a two-thirds Republican area to vote with the president on important issues. Would you agree? Be part of the team. And sometimes you have to be independent. Sometimes you have to think independently. That's all good, too. But the resume of Ed Gallrine is fabulous. And I think the resume of Julia Letlow is pretty good, too. So despite the protestations of the mainstream media, I think the Trumpster still has quite a bit of influence. Well, let's continue with more. So we'll see what happens down the road. And if you live in my locale of we call it the tri-state, Ohio, Kentucky, Indiana, we have been inundated with commercials for and against each of the candidates. One classic spot has Ilhan Omar and AOC on each arm of Thomas Massie going into a hotel room laughing. And one of the ads thought that the throuple begins. I won't tell you what a throuple is. If you don't know, I'm not going to tell you. And that is ridiculous. There's my girl Hillary once again. It is ridiculous. And then the ads back and forth about Ed Gallrine being in favor of DEI is a bunch of BS. And believe it or not, Massie is running ads touting his endorsement by Donald Trump. Of course, that was a few years ago, not recently. So if you're not informed, you're thinking, okay, Trump is endorsing Thomas Massie. Well, just the opposite is true. There's also Massie ads running against Ed Gallrine that calls Ed Gallrine a hero. He calls him a deserter. What? And I'm thinking, what is that? It's by these outside interest groups. I do not believe it's true that Thomas Massie was in a throuple with AOC and Ilhan Omar in some hotel room. And I know that Ed Gallrine is not a deserter, just the opposite. He's got medals on his chest. So the truth often takes a vacation when the politics begin. And politics in Kentucky, by the way, extremely dirty. It is called the most expensive race in American history in the primary. The number given is close to $50 million by the time all the reporting is done. The airwaves in Cincinnati, Northern Kentucky are inundated. I can't take it anymore with ads about three-way sex with Massie and desertion by a SEAL Team 6 honorably discharged captain. So you know that's the level. In Congress, I think each of them would vote similarly, except Ed Gallrine would vote with the president a lot more than Thomas Massie would vote with the president. Well, let's continue. Take some calls on this and so much more. Also, we have guests coming up later, Leland Vittert and others from News Nation, about the visit of the president. President got back on Friday. Only been 2 days. My gosh, it seems like the Chinese trip was weeks ago. It's been about 3 days. So we have one or two experts. Joshua Phillip will be here from Epic TV about the consequences of that. And my good friend Jeff Cruair from New Orleans will be here later on. But in the meantime, for the next hour and a half or so, it'll be your telephone calls. Number to call, 866-647-7337. Does Trump still have power? Bill Cunningham, The Great American, live with you every Sunday night.

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12: You know, when the president went to Communist Red China, there was a sense nothing would happen there relative to Iran because, after all, that would disrupt the summit, which I hope accomplished a lot. They're still Chinese communists. They still have military bases inside of our country. They still have police stations inside of our country. They still have thousands of marijuana grow sites inside of our country. They still have a half million student spies inside of our country. They still have a million person 14th Amendment birthright citizenship operation underway in our country. They still import large amounts of fentanyl, maybe not through the southern border, but elsewhere into our country. They still dump products into our country to destroy American business. They still hurt the American farmer, and they still buy thousands or millions of acres of land around our military bases. That's Communist Red China today. Plus, with malware, they can shut down our electrical grid and our power stations and our water treatment plants and more. And so I don't know of a more of a declaration, undeclared war that the Communist Red China has already given to us. And I hope the president had a nice trip there. I think what came out of it is the cementing of a relationship which says I can call you and you can call me. That doesn't mean that Taiwan is any more safe tonight than it was last week. It doesn't mean that at all. In fact, when you have a guest coming in your country, you don't warn them ahead of time about how serious the situation is in Taiwan before the president got there. There was warnings put out by the Communist Red Chinese government about Taiwan being off the table, that next year they're scheduling an invasion of Taiwan. In other words, we better not sell military hardware to Taiwan and Taipei. We better not do that. So the president's got $14 billion in his pocket about to play against the Communist Red Chinese in Taiwan and more. So do you sense, I'll lay this upon the table, is war with Iran slash China worth what's going to happen? In your view, what's coming? 866-647-7337. Bill Cunningham, the Great American, with you and all great Americans every Sunday night.

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12: 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We'll get to them. Give me another 2 or 3 minutes. I'll go to the calls. Calls to North Carolina, Oregon, Utah, Michigan, 866-647-7337. If you get on, I'll get you on, 866-647-7337. One last thought. I watched this morning on Sunday Morning Futures with an interview with Acting Attorney General Todd Blanche with Maria Bartiromo. Did a great job. And there's thunder out there that you and I know about, if you pay attention and talk radio, of the rigged 2020 election, as to how that happened. And I'll give you some numbers here in a moment. How is it possible that in 2020, Joe Biden, shall we say, campaigning from his basement somewhere in Delaware, incapable of drawing crowds for rallies, would receive the greatest number of raw votes ever given to any presidential candidate in American history with that campaign against the sitting president, Donald Trump, who, by the way, received at that point about 75 or 76 million votes himself when he lost the presidency as an incumbent, and then began the criminal investigations by the Democratic Party against 100 people in and around Donald Trump, including, of course, the president, in order to make sure that the Republicans know there's a new sheriff in town and you can't run ever again. We see what happened in 2024. And so, according to acting AG Todd Blanche, quote, "There's a ton of evidence that the election was rigged." This is the attorney general of our country speaking now. "That's not something the DOJ needs to tell you about. There's been evidence about that for a very long time. What I can tell you is that we have multiple investigations going on in Arizona, Georgia, Fulton County. That's exactly what we're looking at. By the way, this is very difficult because they're very good at hiding stuff. They're very good at hiding misconduct, etc. And what we're doing in multiple states, and I expect again and again, people will say to me, how long is it going to take? He's saying, well, not much longer. Here are the raw numbers of people voting for president in the modern era, shall we say. In 2008, how excited was the media to vote for Barack Hussein Obama in 08, running a course in 08, after 8 years of Bush 43? In 08, his opponent was John McCain. And the country was in crisis, the banking crisis. People were sick and tired of Bush slash Cheney slash Rumsfeld slash Colin Powell. And they wanted Barack Hussein Obama so bad they could taste it. Would you agree? 2008. Kind of transport yourself back to 2008. Young, vibrant, articulate, changes coming, etc. The whole Tony Resco stuff was ignored. The Chicago stuff, the crimes committed in Chicago, completely ignored. The media wouldn't cover any of that. And John McCain picked Sarah Palin. The media gave her about 6 minutes of good coverage. Then they had boatloads and plane loads of reporters going to Wasilla, Alaska to find all the dirt on Sarah Palin that they broadcast it willingly. And so Obama, in the media's eyes, got 97% positive media coverage, except for people like me. And then McCain and Sarah Palin received, shall we say, terrible media coverage. So in that race, with the Messiah on the ballot, complete media blackout of all of his difficulties, Obama received 67 million total votes in 2008. And you might recall in Grant Park, here comes the first family, change has come to America. Jesse Jackson, rest his soul, is on the side of the stage crying. He's thinking, okay, the gig is up. I can't use race anymore to raise money. I'm in trouble. And Obama begins the presidency, and he received 67 million votes and won. And by the way, John McCain received 62 million votes. That's different. So 4 years later, you might recall, Obama is running in this time against Mitt Romney. And Obama in 2012 received 65 million votes total in the whole country. So he goes from 67 million to 65 million. Gets 51% of the vote, easily beats Mittless Romney from Michigan slash Utah. So 65 million votes, pretty good. 2016, you might recall, the glass ceiling. Hillary Clinton running against Donald Trump, who can't win, of course. Hillary Clinton, the glass ceiling is right there in the Javits Convention Center in New York, ready to celebrate. Every woman in America, the media coverage of Donald Trump was awful. It was terrible. The media coverage of Hillary Clinton was she was the St. Joan of Arc, St. Hillary. She's going to be the next president. She received a total of 68 million votes, which was really good. Easily beat Mitt Romney. Easily lost to Donald Trump, who received about 65 million votes. But Trump wins the Electoral College going away. So the Democratic candidates, Obama gets 67 million. He then gets 65 million. Hillary gets 68 million. And I'll jump into 2024 before I talk about 2020, which is what Todd Blanche is talking about. In 2024, the Trumpster received in November 5th, 2024, and 5th and 6th and 7th, 77 million votes. And Harris received 75 million votes. So Trump won the popular vote by 2 million and blew away the Electoral College. So take the Democratic vote. Democratic vote. It goes from 67 million with Obama to 65 million with Obama. 2016, 68 million, Hillary. Then in 2024, 75 million. Now, in 2020, with a campaign conducted from the basements somewhere in Delaware, with no public rallies, with significant money to run attack ads, Joe Biden received in 2020 81 million votes, popular votes, 81 million to easily beat Donald Trump. Do you believe that? I don't. Obama, 67 million. Obama, 65 million. Hillary, 68 million. Harris, 75 million. Biden, 81 million. It's not possible in that circumstance when COVID was on the outskirts. People were somewhat concerned about being together, that the one guy who outpolled voter-wise, popular vote, Barack Hussein Obama in his prime, Hillary in her prime, and Kamala Harris in her prime, easily beat them by one guy received 81 million votes. Do you believe that? Do you think that's possible, or was it rigged one way or another? According to your good friend and mine, Todd Blanche, he said, and the reality of the answer is this. It takes a lot of hard work to uncover what happened in 2020. It takes a lot of old-fashioned law enforcement police work. And I assure you, I assure the American people, said this morning, that as soon as we have something to say for it, we will speak. Whether it's the results of the investigation, the American people will learn about what we uncovered. I'd like to know what happened. And I think there were millions and millions of votes that were cast illegally. The election was rigged. The presidency was stolen the second term. But in an odd way, it's better the way it worked out, because Donald Trump went through the crucible, the sewer of Democratic politics for 2 or 3 years by Jack Smith and by what happened to him in Fulton County and New York. And he came back hardened by what the Democrats did to him. Well, let's continue. And so all I can say is I'm still waiting for the made-up intelligence, for the idea that Obama and Biden and Comey and Brennan and others concocted a scheme in December of 2016 to ruin the presidency of Donald Trump. And they certainly did that. The first 2 years was the impeachment situation. The last year was about COVID with Donald Trump. He goes through a living hell for 4 years, comes back. Now he's stuck with Iran and what's going on in the communist-red China and what's happening in the Middle East. He's not had, shall we say, a normal presidency. Would you agree? Now let's take a short break. Brother, yeah, let's take some calls, then we'll take a break. But I ask you this question. Do you see just mathematically, arithmetically, that something is wrong with these popular vote numbers? The one Democrat who should have received the most votes ever from any Democrat this century because of the gain in population would have been Barack Hussein Obama in 2008, which he did up to that point. But then he was blown away by Joe Biden. He, in a sense, he lost to Joe Biden by 14 million votes. Think about that. Did Joe Biden actually earn 81 million popular votes? And the best Obama could meet in his prime was 67 million. I don't believe it. I don't believe it. I'm waiting for evidence. You know, talk radio, you can talk. Many times all we do is talk. But if that was rigged in some way, which is what the attorney general is saying this morning on Maria's show, Bartiromo, I'd like to know what the evidence is. Heck, time is a wasting. Many in the conservative movement are demoralized by what's happening, which is DOGE takes place and there's really no changes. That we have all these beliefs that large numbers of the Democrats, like they indicted 100 Republicans, maybe some Democrats who committed some felonies need to be perp walked somewhere. I'm waiting for that to happen. And it's been, about a year and a half since the president has begun his second term, non-consecutive, which is quite unusual. Only happened one other time in American history. I want to see what the truth. I want to see what's happened. I want to hear more about Fannie Willis. I want to know what she did in Georgia. I want to know about the ballots that were seized by the FBI in Fulton County. What happened? In Arizona, for example. And I leave New York and California alone because, in a sense, they don't matter. But what happened in Georgia ought to matter. We'll see what happens. And we'll go to Paul in Michigan first and a few others. And for the next hour or so, I'll take your calls at 866-647-7337. Paul in Michigan, welcome to the Bill Cunningham Show. And first of all, Paul, the polling in Michigan has a guy named Abdul winning the Michigan Democratic senatorial race. What kind of a candidate would he be?
1: Not a very good one, Bill. But you know what? I also want to go back to 2020, Wayne County, Detroit, and all the black trash bags that were brought in at 3 in the morning after the polls had closed and the Republican clerks were told to leave. They put up all kinds of blindfolds, blinds. Right. They couldn't even get in. And all of a sudden, when Trump was winning by a great margin Tuesday night, you wake up Wednesday morning and he lost by a bunch of trash votes. I haven't heard of anybody from the DOJ or, this investigation has to come to Detroit. It's not just in Georgia.
12: There's no question that you take the Democratic cities controlled by the Democratic Party with Democratic politicians in a state like Michigan controlled by the Democrats, Whitmer, et cetera. And I like to know what happened, because I do not believe that 81 million people voted for Joe Biden, who had no campaign and was mentally corrupted and physically corrupted and also emotionally corrupted and financially corrupted. I don't believe he got 81 million votes. And you have to focus on about 100,000 votes in about five different states. And if it's Wayne County or if it's Fulton County or in Ohio, it would be Hamilton County. But we have clean elections here because of Frank LaRose and others. But pick out Arizona, pick up four or five states. You don't have to corrupt 3,300 counties. You got to corrupt about five. You correct those five and you win the election.
1: Well, that's the whole point of all this. And then, you know, I think Joe Biden got a few horn blows from some cars and some parking lots. It was pathetic just to see what happened from somebody in a basement. And then what we got, 4 years of basically a basement president that wasn't out there doing what Donald Trump does, you know, going to these countries and doing what needs to be done. Now, Bill, this is what I'm going to ask you right now. Putin is going to China real soon.
12: Right.
1: I don't like that idea at all.
12: Well, you know, they're communist. North Korea and China and Russian, they're communist. And so three birds of a feather flock together. And Xi Jinping is a communist. He wants to kill and destroy America. He does that on a regular basis. No country has killed more Americans than communist red China through the southern border. And in the course of the Korean War, they killed 30,000 Americans. That's a different story. That's, you know, 70 years ago. But nonetheless, he's not our friend. He's never going to be our friend. And when he has the ability economically and militarily to take us over, he will do it.
1: Well, we have to stop this thing coming from within. I mean, they're taking us over without taking a shot at us. It's time to build the military like President Trump did in his first term. And I'm just so proud that right now we have a country. You mentioned all these votes coming in. You notice they're going higher because the American people are being smart. They're listening to people like you and me.
12: Yes.
1: And God bless you, Bill.
12: God bless America. Thank you for your call. It's, you know, I sense a couple of things happening in our country. One is a religious revival. In Washington today, they had the 250th religious type exercises, including the character that played Jesus in those great documentaries. And I sense in the Catholic Church and evangelical churches, I see it in college campuses, a rebirth of belief in God. You know, Charlie Kirk, God rest his soul, despite the protestations of some of my former friends on the right, Charlie Kirk was murdered by Tyler Robinson in cold blood because of what he said. His three principles were simple. They were God is number one, family is number two, and America is number three. You have those principles. You believe in God Almighty. We're born bloody and crying, and we die at the other end alone. And what does it benefit a man or a woman to gain the entire world and lose their soul? So number one is God. Number two is family. Number three is America. Those are three good principles. And like my friend just said from Michigan, I just have a sense that there's a little bit of a revival going on, which is angering the left. And that's why I think in these primaries in Indiana and then Louisiana, I think in Georgia and South Carolina coming up, and then day after tomorrow in Kentucky, the fact that you think MAGA is dead, I pray it isn't. Donald Trump broke the Republican Party, right? The party of Bush, the party of Romney, the party of Don Rumsfeld, that party, Donald Trump, broke the Republican Party. Donald Trump also broke the Democratic Party. He took down their heroes, took them completely down. So we have a character who came to us horizontally, not vertically through the ranks. And God bless Donald Trump. Well, let's continue with more if a line becomes available. 866-647-7337. Your calls continue. Bill Cunningham with you every Sunday night.

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10: And part of the effort by the mainstream media and the Democrats are to demoralize people like you and people like me. To tell us our vote doesn't matter, Trump's terrible, he's awful, he's going to lose anyway. Why go and vote in L.A. in the mayor's race? After all, you know, the Republican can't win. And why in Indiana, why go vote for state Senate seats? What difference does that make? It won't make any difference, the media tells us. And then you get into Northern Kentucky, primary on Tuesday. That's the hottest race of all time in the bluegrass state. People are demoralized. So what I did was look at California, which is the situs of evil. This is a story out of Breitbart. More than 900,000 ballots turned in by early votes for the June 2nd primary show a 300% increase in the Republican votes. There's 37% of the absentee ballots so far has been cast by Republicans, and the Democrats are down minus 11%. Now, are they waiting to see how things shake out? You got till June the 2nd. But in California, they mail out ballots to everybody. Who knows who's voting for who? I cannot conceive the Democratic Party, even if the Republican would win, would let that to occur. It would be fixed in some way against the Republican in Los Angeles. Would you agree? Let's continue with your calls. Bill Cunningham with you every Sunday night.
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18: A warning to Iran. I'm Ted Lindner, Fox News. A drone that targeted a United Arab Emirates nuclear power plant today, ramping up tensions and raising the possibility of renewed military action against Iran. Fox's Alex Hogan with more from the White House and what President Trump has to say.
19: Axios is reporting that the president is expected to hold a Situation Room meeting with members of the top national security team on Tuesday over the war in Iran. It comes as just earlier he issued a warning to Iran, saying this quote on Truth Social, "For Iran, the clock is ticking, and they better get moving fast, or there won't be anything left of them at times of the essence."
18: President Trump also talked with Israeli Prime Minister Netanyahu by phone. Local Israeli media reporting the leaders discussed the possibility of renewing the war with Iran, as well as Trump's recent trip to China. Investigators combing through the wreckage in Idaho after two Navy jets collided during an air show at Mountain Home Air Force Base. Officials say all four crew members managed to eject safely. Moments before, the two EA-18G Growler jets slammed to the ground ahead of their performance at the Silver Wings of Idaho Air Show. Police in Austin, Texas, taking two suspects into custody, and they're searching for a third. This after a series of at least 10 random shootings over the weekend.
16: Which mainly happened in South Austin, which took place late yesterday and all the way into today as well. We know that 10 of those shootings possibly connected. They were drive-by shootings, two of them involving fire stations. They have left four people injured, one of them, which was in critical condition, but is now stable.
18: And that's Marco Bittenell with Fox 7 Austin. Police trying to determine a motive. And the striking Long Island Railroad workers and the MTA back at the negotiating table after unions went on strike at 12:01 Saturday morning. New York's Governor Kathy Hochul urging folks to get a deal done. The strike of the nation's largest commuter railway has stranded about 300,000 customers. 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
18: Well, after a prominent Republican senator and Trump critic Bill Cassidy of Louisiana lost his party's primary on Saturday, another Republican facing voters on Tuesday in Kentucky as President Trump tries to oust him. Fox's Grinnell Scott has more on GOP Congressman Thomas Massie's reelection bid.
32: President Trump posted on Truth Social Sunday calling Massie, quote, the worst Republican congressman in history. On ABC's This Week, Congressman Massie said he wasn't concerned over GOP Senator Bill Cassidy's loss in Louisiana Saturday and alleged that well-financed opposition has gotten involved.
33: How did this race become the most expensive race in the history of Congress for a primary? It's because three billionaires from outside of Kentucky have funneled millions of dollars in here. They're trying to buy a seat.
32: President Trump endorsed Massie's opponent, Ed Gallrine. Massie has seen the president's anger by voting against the One Big Beautiful Bill and voting for the release of the Epstein files. Grinnell Scott, Fox News.
18: Police in Southern California believe burglars are using hidden cameras to surveil their victims. Fox Business's Max Gordon with more from L.A.
34: Deputies from the San Dimas Sheriff Station were investigating a burglary last week when they discovered a camera with a battery pack connected to a portable hotspot hidden in some bushes. A week earlier, a landscaper found another suspicious device, a cell phone connected to a power bank wrapped in green camouflage tape with artificial plants attached to it. Law enforcement officials say that potential burglars might use these devices to watch when people leave their homes, identify valuables, and to determine the best time to commit their crime. Law enforcement says to best protect your home, you should inspect your property regularly and stay alert for suspicious activity. Keep trees and bushes trimmed to reduce hiding spots. Use and regularly monitor home security cameras and keep outdoor areas well lit at night.
18: Officials warning residents to call police immediately if they discover a camera. I'm Ted Lindner. This is Fox News.
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1: Now, let's continue with more. We never stop. We simply continue every Sunday night. And I've been at this on Sunday night for about 16 years in radio, now about 43. I work 5 days a week, noon to 3 on LW, Monday through Friday, noon to 3. But I really enjoy being with you on Sunday night, doing it for a long time. Hope to keep it going for a long period of time and in the future. Podcast is interesting, but to be on 6 days a week and to speak to the American people like you is something that fills me with expressions of joy. Often I have a hard time expressing, but I want to thank you for listening on Sunday night, driving a truck, driving a car, listening at home, maybe in a trailer park, maybe in a high rise, in a condo, in a duplex, whatever it might be, from Alaska to Florida, from Maine to Hawaii, every county in between. There's about 3,350 counties in America, and everyone gets this show available every Sunday night, and I thank you very much for that. Let's continue with your calls. Later on, we have a few guests on to break down matters that happen in China, what's happening now, what's going to happen. I firmly believe that someday this week, likely Monday evening or Tuesday evening or Wednesday evening, there'll be further war activities against Iran by the United States and by Israel. You can't keep saying a red line in the sand, don't do this, don't do that. And at this point, there's drones flying toward the UAE out of Iran. They won't stop. And in one sense, they'll fight to the last man. Well, let's do it. Many of them believe that to be part of a jihad and to kill and die means you have a straight path to heaven. And if that's the case, let's arrange the meeting. Donald Trump is a peacemaker. He's trying his damnedest to get more countries involved. And at this point, it looks like Europe is going to help a little bit. I think China is going to be neutered, and it's going to be up to Iran to defend itself, which is impossible. I know that there's millions and millions of weapons going in to southern Iran and with the Kurds to be used by indigenous peoples. And I know that Mossad has fully wired up everything in Tehran. And I know that the 1,000 to 2,000 targets remaining are also critical. And Donald Trump's given the Iranians now about a month to get things organized, to talk, simply to open up the Straits of Hormuz. And they refuse to do it. And at some point, you have to quit talking and start walking. It wasn't going to happen during the summit. And now Russia, I think Putin is coming in Wednesday.

0: see that starting to get some traction in other places. And it's been out there, you know, people have thought maybe that wasn't all quite right. Donald, you know, rarely do incumbents lose. That was already suspicious.
1: Yeah.
0: Donald Trump wins 16 out of 17 bellwether counties.
1: Yes.
0: Wins Iowa, wins Florida, wins Ohio. He looks like he's on the path to victory. Things stop in the middle of the night. And basically Joe Biden won about five cities where he outperformed Barack Obama from the last election.
1: How's that possible? How's that possible? Think about Obama in 2008. He was the black messiah. The media propped him up. He had rallies all over the country. I went to when I did a John McCain rally in 2008, a little bit of a story. Barack Hussein Obama that night was coming to Cincinnati at the Fifth Third Arena in Cincinnati, and they had 18,000 people at that rally in Cincinnati, Ohio, which was a bellwether, shall we say, and they turned away people. The John McCain rally was downtown at a small hall called Memorial Hall on Central Parkway, and I was the MC of the event. I respected John McCain for his service to the nation, the terrible torture he went through, and I thought, okay. And this was like September before the election, which is hot and heavy. We had a hard time getting 150 people to Memorial Hall. In fact, Rob Portman, who was a congressman, a U.S. senator at the time, got a hold of the clerk of courts and the prosecutor's office in Hamilton County. Can you send over 40 to 50 people immediately? The media's going to come to this hall for John McCain, and we can't fill up 200 seats. And so the call went out to the clerk of courts, to the recorder's office, the auditor's office, anybody free at 1 o'clock, get over here immediately. This looks terrible. And at the meantime, Obama was going to be up the street about 5 miles away, and they had 15,000 people, and they turned away thousands of people. And at that point, I said to the Portman and others, I said, and Joe Dieters, who was the campaign chairman in the state of Ohio, I said, we're in trouble. I mean, look at this. You got Obama and people are turned away. We have to fill the crowd with pillows in order to make it look like we're full. And that's when I used the name Barack Hussein Obama, got in big trouble. That's the name Obama used, by the way, to be inaugurated. And so I said at that point, the excitement Obama campaign has is something I haven't ever seen in my life. And Ohio is a bellwether. People always came through Ohio, right? And it always, and I thought, we're in trouble. The results come out in 2020. And so in 2008, that was the zenith of the Democratic Party. Mm-hmm. And Obama got 67 million votes. And people said, my gosh, how's that possible? Well, how about this? In 2020, Biden got 81 million votes. How's that possible if it was legitimate? I don't think it's possible.
0: Yeah, it doesn't add up. And I do remember that. When he was in Ohio, and they gave you a hard time for saying Hussein Obama. John McCain gave you a hard time, and I said, there's no way he can win. He would not go on the attack. Oh, Barack Obama was a very good candidate, but McCain would not go on the attack. He was put there by the Republican establishment to lose. And that's what he did.
1: And at that point, I thought, okay, McCain, who I knew and met, was told I had to leave to come on the radio. I didn't meet him that day. His advance crew's off to the side giving me the stretch marks or the slit the throat, which is wrap it up or whatever. And so I kind of had to wrap it up quickly and run up the street and get on the air. And I found out an hour or two later that I was a major story. And I'm saying,
0: yeah,
1: what did I do? I used the name Barack Hussein Obama. I sent a subliminal message, an indirect message. No, I didn't. I used the name that he used to be inaugurated. I used that name. And it was so evil for me. And then John McCain is saying, now, wait a minute. That guy's been on my side for a long time. He's the dominant radio voice in the state of Ohio. And is that his name or not? McCain was so politically correct. He went after me instead of going after Tony Resco, instead of going after a lot of chicanery, shall we say, in Boston. Instead of other
0: Reverend Wright,
1: Reverend, yeah. How about Wright? You know, God, you know, I can't use the language that he used. No, that was all non-issues.
0: Mm-hmm.
1: I knew it was bad when Brian Williams wanted me on the NBC Nightly News, and I said, "I've had enough. I'm not playing the game anymore. I'm done." And so that was it.
0: Yeah.
1: And so with that campaign, Obama gets 67 million, Biden gets 81 million. I don't believe it.
0: Yeah, it doesn't add up, and I think you're going to see some very good stuff in Georgia.
1: I hope.
0: on

0: on what may have happened there.
1: I hope Rob.
0: People there that saying there was more mail-in ballots went out and more came in than went out. I think they're going to find some stuff there.
1: How about the bags of ballots in Wayne County in Detroit? You don't have to fix the entire 160 million votes. You have to fix maybe three or four cities or counties completely controlled by the Democrats. You need 100,000 ballots spread over four or five states. That's all you need. You don't need 180. You know, this was some massive. You could focus on Detroit. You could focus on Atlanta. You could focus on, say, Phoenix. You could focus on in and around Philadelphia, and you're in. You win. And I mm-hmm. believe there was chicanery, and it was rigged. And every time Trump brings it up, CNN is quick to say, you know what, there's no proof of that. It was legitimate. How do they know it was legitimate? There's never been an investigation, to my knowledge.
0: I tell people there's a lot of proof that it was there was a lot of evidence that it was rigged, but there's no proof. But we've never been able to take it through a process to see. It's been like, don't talk about it. You're going to be canceled. You're going to be banned. You can't talk about this subject. It's something we need to talk about.
1: Well, in 2024, Kamala Harris received 75 million votes, and Donald Trump received 77 million votes in 2024. And Donald Trump, mm-hmm. think about the Trumpster in November of 2024, people were fed up to hear with Biden and with Harris and all the push by the mainstream media to ignore Harris's peccadilloes and go after Donald Trump. Donald Trump, with all that, got 77 million votes, 4 million less than Joe Biden in 2020, and I don't believe it. And I'm waiting to find out if it's kind of like aliens. Do I think aliens exist? Probably. Have I seen proof? No. Do I think Biden got 81? I don't think he did. Have I seen proof yet? No. But I'm waiting. And it's been a year and a half since Trump's second term has started. And I know he's tied down with events, and I get that. But we need to know if there was a media, shall we say, Democratic Party takeover, the 2020 election, and that everything that Biden did would have been illegitimate from that point on. Every judge, every bill he signed. I'd like to know if an election was stolen. And I'm sure elections in the past have been stolen, like in 1876. But nonetheless, I'd like to know. And the media refuses to use any of its powers to make it. And I hope Todd Blanche does it. And he said this morning with Maria Bartiromo, we have evidence. I said, okay, what is it? I'd like to know. What is the evidence?
0: So. And also another thing about 2020 is the front end of the election got really big. Early voting because of COVID and the mail-ins, all that loosened up. But we still had the same deadlines. You still had to swear in the president on the 20th. So things had to be rushed through, even though they were like a lot more time to vote and sloppy.
1: Well, the COVID hit on March 20th of 2020. So by the election, we're about 8 months afterwards. But the deadlines are such there's no mechanism in American law to have a thorough review of an election. Between the 1st of December, you have to have the Electoral College got to get together around December 8th, December 9th, December 10th. So that's the deadline. So you have like 30 days to wrap it all up. And there's such a push to say, well, let's not look under the covers. Let's not open the hood. Let's just go. And you talk about Democratic counties, Democratic states. They're not going to look under the hood for anything. They're going to say, hey, who won? No. Okay, Biden got 81 million votes. He did his campaign in the basement. Yeah. You know, he was really – compare that to Obama's campaign and tell me who should – Obama should have got the 81 million. He maxed it out at 67 million, which is the most any Democrat ever received until Harris got 75 million. And there's been a little bit of gain in population. How many illegals vote? A few million? They shouldn't vote, but they do. Hell, in California, illegals vote all the time. Because they get a driver's license, the ballot sent to them in the mail, they fill it out and send it back. That's it. And that's all illegal.
0: Yep. Obama worked hard. He was a good campaigner. He was a good candidate.
1: He was wonderful. It was the best. I mean, when in Cincinnati, that he could draw 17,000 on the same day McCain couldn't get 200 people. And Ohio, by the way, voted for Obama. And in 2012, Ohio voted for Obama. I give you 2020. Yep. There's been no Republican president in history that's won Iowa, Ohio, and Florida and lost the election. But in 2020, yeah. Trump won those three states, and guess what? He lost the election. How's that possible?
0: And why did it take days and days and days to know? When Obama won, when Trump won, we knew that night.
1: Well, I can recall Obama coming out on the stage in Grant Park and the family there about 11 o'clock, 11:30. McCain gave up and said, I concede the election. And with Trump, we kind of knew, okay, I think it was 2 or 3 o'clock in the morning, but we knew. But in 2020, it was like, oh, Biden win, that's it. Let's certify it. Let's get him sworn in, and away we go. It's like somebody's hiding something somewhere. And I like a full accounting of the felons and the criminals who did that to us in 2020. I like to know, and I pray to God there's evidence of that rigging of the 2020 election. Of course, the media will not care about it. If they come up with anything, it's going to be the media's going to attack the messenger and not the message, I guarantee you. All right, we got to run, Rob. Say hi to the Jayhawks for me. Thank you.
0: Yes, thank you.
1: God bless. Let's continue with more. And you see my point? It's interesting to say, well, it's now 2026. What the hell? But we need to know if someone committed the greatest crime in American history, which is stealing the votes of 150 million people in 2020. We need to know who did that. Bill Cunningham with you every Sunday night.

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8: And you know, the presidential total vote continues to go up from 2020 and 2024, from 2008, 2012, and 2016. For example, in 2016, Hillary Clinton, by fair estimates, ran a great campaign for a Democratic female. Energizing females. Remember the glass ceiling? She got a total of 65 million votes. There she is in 2016. Of course, she had about 2.5 million more votes than Donald Trump had. But Donald Trump, who grew his votes from like 63 million in all of 2024, he gets 77 million. But the Democrats' vote is expanding exponentially. From the greatest campaigner of the last 30 or 40 years, Barack Hussein Obama, to Joe Biden, the differential in those two races was to the tune of about 12 to 13 million more votes for Joe Biden over Barack Hussein Obama, which I do not believe. Do you? I don't believe it. I'm waiting to see. It's like saying aliens. Do I think aliens exist? Yes. Have I seen conclusive evidence? No. Haven't seen it. It may exist. I just have a sense they exist. I think Donald Trump believes they exist, but I haven't seen the evidence. So I'm kind of waiting, and that's what this morning with Maria Bartiromo, Todd Blanche said the election in 2020 was rigged. I say, okay, you're the acting attorney general. All right, what does this mean? Does it mean indictments? If someone stole a presidential election other than 1876, political heads should roll, right? To steal an election in this country, not for dog catcher, but rather for the president of the United States? Absolutely. So I'm waiting to find out how Obama never got more than 69 million votes and Biden gets 81 million with a non-campaign. Did somebody stuff the ballot box? Did somebody throw in all kinds of ballots that were cast by individuals who are not alive? Or, shall we say, illegally voting? Yes, especially in states like Georgia, in states like Illinois, in states like Pennsylvania, in Michigan, Wayne County, absolutely. It doesn't take the entire state. It takes about five counties with the large cities. That's all it takes. All right, Todd Blanche, put up or shut up. You said this morning it was rigged. Okay. Show us. Prove it. Indict people. Put them on trial. Let's find out the truth. Oh, let's continue with more. Thousands on hold. Millions are listening. And I just want to find out what the truth is. And I think we're entitled to it. Let's continue with more. And we have Joshua Phillips of Epic TV coming up in several minutes. Then after that, we have Jeff Cruer of New Orleans to talk about the decline. Look at townhall.com. Many stories up. Then later on is Leland Vittert of News Nation about what happened in China, what didn't happen in China, and what's going to happen this week. Because you can't keep saying line in the sand. Can't keep saying destroy civilization as we know it. You can't keep saying the clock is ticking, which the president said today in one of his social media posts on Truth Social. The clock is ticking. They're not doing anything. They're playing stall ball, holding the ball without a shot clock. And at some point, bad behavior has to have consequences. This is the war. This is the fight of our generation, and it's the one we must win. Remember what MacArthur said, only the dead have seen the end of war. Let's continue with more. Line becomes available, 866-647-7337. May God bless and keep Donald Trump strong. We're not worthy to have him as our president. Bill Cunningham, the great American, with you and all great Americans, every Sunday night.

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0: 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All talk. 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
10: Putting him to Great American. Of course, the president now, his trip to China has been completed. The pundits are at it. You're going to have 10 things going great with Donald Trump. If there's one thing that might be wrong, the media focuses on that like a laser beam to undermine this achievements in China. And the communiques aren't real strong filling in the blanks, but we can understand that it's always better to talk to your adversaries than not to talk. Look what happened in Ukraine when Vladimir Putin was told by Joe Biden, give him permission to invade Ukraine. Just don't go too far. And when Trump says, well, if I was the president, Ukraine never would have happened, I believe that. There'd be about a million Ukrainians still alive. But until then, of course, we're picking up the pieces of the presidential visit to China. Joining you and I now is Joshua Phillip. He's with Epoch Times. He's a senior investigative reporter. So, Joshua, what's kind of the headlines? And don't watch the mainstream media because it's all bad. It's all a disaster. What were the headlines of the trip to China and what was accomplished?
1: Oh, man, I was shocked by some of the headlines. You had New York Times praising the Communist Party leader Xi Jinping as like a philosopher king. Xi didn't even graduate from middle school, if I'm not mistaken. He's like a middle school dropout. They were framing it like Trump was going to fail on this. He was leaving with nothing. It was, you know, all useless. I mean, that was basically the way that he framed it.
10: I look at one headline. New York Times said Trump seeks redemption in China. I'm thinking redemption. And so going over, it was like nothing's going to come of this. Coming back, I thought the 2 days we watched a lot of it, Joshua, I thought it was pretty good stuff. And it's always better to talk to your enemies than actually, shall we say, not talk to them. And I thought it was great. Let's talk about some of the stuff on your website, the Epoch Times. And that is that what's going to come of this relative to Taiwan. Frankly, I kind of hope China will not invade Taiwan. That would be a bad thing. But to go to war with China over Taiwan from our perspective, what's your view on that?
1: Well, you know, the United States will not see it clearly. Prior to Jimmy Carter, the United States used to regard Taiwan as the official government of China. The CCP was deemed as kind of illegitimate. And we used to state clearly that we would defend Taiwan. They don't say it as clear now, but Japan has said they would defend Taiwan. And because of our defense agreement with Japan, we probably would if it came down to that. On a personal note, I don't think the CCP has the cards to play to actually have a war with Taiwan right now.
10: No, we don't have the capability. And I think the American people would go crazy if we got into a war about Taiwan that most Americans cannot locate on a map against China, which is about 120 miles off their shore. It'd be as if Cuba did something that they considered inappropriate and that China intervened in Cuba and America didn't want them to do it. We would be outraged. It's about the same distance that Taiwan, which is a successful democracy, that somehow if the shoe was on the other foot, which I love doing now and then, and if China became directly involved in supporting Cuba to like repel an attack from America, I'd say, what the hell are you doing? So do you think the two leaders, the two most powerful men in the world right now, are Xi Jinping and, of course, Donald Trump, do they have is there something spoken about, well, you can have Taiwan, but we need your help in the Middle East? I look at your website. Is that possible?
1: Basically, here's how it went. Xi Jinping kind of threatened Trump during the meeting, and he did it in his own way. So Xi invoked the Thucydides trap, talking about the history of the Peloponnesian War, when basically Athens ended up becoming a vassal state of Sparta. It's the entire military theory of China of a declining empire. They believe America, you know, greatest empire on earth, is basically going to fall. And they think the end state of that is China's going to win. We'll be their vassal state, basically, just like Sparta and Athens. Xi Jinping actually invoked that. He talked about the Thucydides trap, and he said it in relation to Taiwan, basically saying if we dare get involved, they're going to go to war with us. But Trump, I think his main agenda there was to get Xi to pressure Iran to reopen the Strait of Hormuz. And Trump set that up, in my opinion, really well, because what Trump did is he put an additional blockade on top of the Strait of Hormuz, which effectively only blocked the ships transporting oil to China. And so Trump has China by the economic neck, I guess you could say, and they're in a position where they kind of have to act on it.
10: So in the future, how do we know if that's the deal? There was reporting a couple of days ago that there were some Chinese tankers that made its way through the straits. So how do we know if that's the case? We have to have proof in some sense, don't we?
1: My take on that is that basically American warships were saying anybody goes through, we will fire at you. The Chinese tankers were saying they were going to go through whether we tried to stop them or not. Watch us do it. It didn't work. We were able to stop them. My personal take on the ones that got through was they were allowed to go through as a lead up to Trump's meeting with Xi.
10: So obviously the U.S. Navy could have stopped those ships. Then we would be boarding. Well, would we be boarding Chinese ships? I mean, how would that work?
1: Well, we would have stopped them the same way Iran's stopping everyone else. I don't know about boarding them. They might have if they tried breaking through, but the Trump administration said no one gets through, and if you try to get through, we're going to take action against you.
10: Well, let's talk about farmers. I love farmers. You have a column up here about Trump says Beijing agreed to buy oil, soybeans, Boeing jets from the U.S., economic greatness. I don't know if you watch MS Now recently. I watch it so you don't have to, or CNN. I'd say 90% in one case and 99% in the other is extremely negative about Donald Trump's performance in China. But what were some of the positive takeaways for American manufacturing and farming?
1: Well, so China, of course, put a lot of restrictions on trade, including against American farmers. The reality is they actually do not have the capability to create enough grain to feed their own people. Xi Jinping and the CCP, they've been kind of straggling out their own people as a form of economic war against the United States. People don't know it. Actually, one of our main exports is rice. America has some of the best rice in the world, including we actually send a lot of it to Asia, funny enough. Soybeans is a big export, and China, of course, needs that too. They consume a lot of soy. They've agreed to buy that from us. The planes, I think, are kind of icing on the cake. In my opinion, a lot of that was kind of a sideshow of the real thing, which is the reopening of the strait, if they can achieve it. Because on the business side, Trump is, I think, very cautious. Basically, on the business side, U.S. and China have conflicting interests. Trump wants to rebuild American manufacturing. He wants investment here. China wants the manufacturing, and they want investment there. Their economy is really hurting because about a third of their economy used to be that manufacturing, which is all leaving right now. So I don't think they're going to see eye to eye on that. They're allowing some Chinese investment in things not related to national security. Farmland's another issue. Congress is moving on that right now. China has been trying to really buy up the farms in America.
10: Yeah, and in fact, I see in some postings that the farmers want China to buy up farmland. I'm reading this story. You know, I would think among the most conservative people in the world are farmers in America. Pretty conservative group, I think. But if the Chinese comes out of the market and says, we're not buying any more land in America, that's good for us as Americans, but it's bad for farmers. You know what I'm saying? Farmers want the Chinese to buy their land because they get double and triple the money, correct?
1: It's mixed. So I actually did some on-the-ground investigations into this. And the big picture of China buying up farmland, in terms of international, you know, powers and stuff like that, China, they own less farmland in the U.S. than Canada does. It's about like even like I think just 1% of even foreign-owned land. What China is doing, though, is they're buying small parcels of existing land oftentimes, but right next to really important like critical infrastructure, bridges, water systems, military bases, and they are paying in cash. And farmers, I mean, in my opinion, America really needs to do more to protect its farmers. They're living, you know, paycheck to paycheck, year, you know, between growing seasons, they get in debt. I think the system's really terrible for farmers right now. I think we should do more for them. And they are looking for buyers in some cases. It's not just China, but the way they're doing it does pose some real national security issues.
10: You know, Joshua Phillip of Epic Times, it's kind of a do it, damned if you do, damned if you don't. The problem is farmers would like as many potential buyers as possible to buy their land. However, they put them around the Air Force bases, which is terrible. Same thing with Chinese students. I had a college administrator tell me that many colleges live off the full tuition paid in cash by Chinese students. And I think the Trumpster said a few days ago that if a million Chinese students leave our education system and they pay the full boat, many colleges can't survive. So on one hand, like the farmers like to have more competition for their land because it makes them more money. Colleges like to have more Chinese students here because they pay full boat. On the other hand, to have the communist red Chinese buying up farmland next to Air Force bases doesn't give me a warm and a fuzzy. And the idea that a million Chinese students come into college and stay here as plants, much like the mayor of Arcadia, California, the Democratic mayor of Arcadia, pled guilty to being a Chinese super spy. That's a Democratic mayor of a city. And so they're deep, deep into our society. So on one hand, you want farmers to do well. But on the other hand, I don't want the Chinese Communist Party to buy land. On one hand, the colleges are doing well because of the millions of Chinese students who pay full boat. As opposed to them not being here, in which many, many colleges would collapse. Can you smell what I'm cooking?
1: It's complicated. and so the Chinese Communist Party actually has a saying for this. They call it strangle you with your own systems. They talk about manipulating the open system of the United States in order to undermine us. With the college students, it's true. Trump said about half a million currently.
10: More to come.
1: He's getting pressure to maybe ban some of them. He's not going to do it. He's keeping them here, and he says the colleges will collapse without them. On the other side, the CCP does use them. Through the consulates, they have a program called the CSSA, China Student Scholar Association, which finances and manages the Chinese student groups, and they're involuntarily enrolled as part of that. So they're controlled here.
10: Now, what did you say the Chinese theory is? To use our systems to strangle us.
1: Strangle you with your own systems.
10: Talk to me about Thucydides, one of my favorite philosophers. Give me the Thucydides analogy. This is Xi Jinping with a grade school education that was in prison with his father who fell out of favor. And this guy's now in charge. He's streetwise. He harvests the organs live out of inmates and the Uyghurs. That's kind of a bad guy. But he talks about Thucydides. Explain to the American people Thucydides that I can barely spell.
1: Right. So they're referring to the history of the Peloponnesian War, the warring state period of Greece. And it's not really Xi Jinping coming up with this. This is basically, you know, one of the big military theories around rising and declining empires. You hear it all the time in defense circles, military circles. If you attend any like naval event in the United States, they're going to talk about Thucydides. Because, you know, and the whole narrative is a lot of people believe there will inevitably be a war between great powers. Whatever the two great powers in the world are, they're going to go to war with each other. And typically you have one that's rising, one that's declining. China, under the CCP, believes that they should be the rising power. And so by virtue of that, America should be the falling power. The policy of the CCP under Xi Jinping, under every previous leader going back to Mao Zedong himself, is that the Chinese Communist Party needs to destroy the United States. The exact slogan they have is, we live, you die. They do not believe the CCP can ever achieve its destiny as long as the United States exists on the face of the earth.
10: All right, talk to me then. Great point. How will they destroy us? Because I don't conceive of Chinese armies landing in California and marching across to Des Moines, Iowa. That's not going to happen. How will they do it? From their perspective, how will they destroy America?
1: Subversion under the United Front and through what they call unrestricted warfare. And waging war through every means other than direct combat. So right. Unrestricted warfare, the doctrine talks about 72 warfare categories, non-military, trans-military, and unconventional military. So on the non-military side, culture warfare, economic warfare, currency warfare. On the trans-military side, in the middle, things like drug warfare, cyber attacks, you know, stealing intellectual property. On the unconventional military side, it's things like, for example, biological weapons. Those types of things.
10: Wow.
1: In terms of their actual military agendas, the system used to enact it is called the United Front Work Department. For example, one of the individuals just arrested out of New York found guilty by a jury was running a secret Chinese police station. The secret Chinese police station is a part of a network the CCP has here called the United Front. Jamestown Foundation just identified over 1,000 Chinese front organizations working for it in the United States. And what they talk about is capturing the civil society. The theory is basically, if you control the politicians, you control the business leaders, you control the investors, and you control the information, journalists, news outlets, influencers, you've achieved the goal of subjugating the country. You can control a country by controlling its leadership. And that is the full-time job of this network. Again, over 1,000 of these organizations known in the United States.
10: 1,000 organizations, and this is infiltrating our cell phone systems, our water systems, our electrical grid, and this is unconventional warfare. There'll never be a military conflict. They think America will fall on its own with their assistance, and that's what we're dealing with. We've never had an opponent like this in American history. Would you agree?
1: Not on this scale. The closest we had to that would be the active measures of the Soviet Union, but they were not as effective because we were fighting them more. China puts on a very friendly face while they do this.
10: I don't know if this is a good or a bad interview, Joshua. I kind of feel a little depressed because I know Trump's going to leave office in 3 years, and if the Democrats, Kamala Harris is the president, and all the major cities controlled by the Democratic Party, all the institutions such as colleges, universities, labor unions, municipal areas, the 10, 20 top American cities are in complete collapse. It'll be hastened when the Democrats take over and trash the currency. I'm not optimistic, but I like to think I have hope. Joshua Phillips, we've got to run, but once again, thanks for coming on the Bill Cunningham Show. And Joshua Phillips, you're a great American. Thank you.
1: Appreciate it. Thank you.
10: God bless you. Unconventional warfare and Thucydides embraced by Chinese communists. And that plan is ongoing as we speak.
11: Bill Cunningham, the great American, live with you every Sunday night.

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11: And Joshua Phillip made some great points, and I certainly believe in them. The communist red China does not wish us well. They wish us ill. Look at their history with us. It is not a good one. In fact, it's a terrible one. And I think the president knows it. He'd rather keep his enemies closer than his friends. And God knows with friends like Thomas Massie, you don't need any enemies. And so I think Donald Trump, filled with personality, understands that to be able to pick up the telephone call and speak with Vladimir Putin, something that Biden never did, and speak with Xi Jinping, something that the Bidens did because, you know, Red China compromised the Biden family with all that money. That it's more of a benefit for our country to be able to talk to our enemies rather than fight them. So I get that completely. All right, let's continue with more. Jeff Cruer is coming up next. Got a great column at townhall.com that talks about the collapse of American cities and how is it possible that the Karen Basses, the Brandon Johnsons, and the Mamdanis can actually win in cities that are in complete collapse. Of course, he has experience with New Orleans, and that's one of those cities. Let's continue with more. Bill Cunningham, The Great American, live with you every Sunday night.
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20: More strikes possible. I'm Deborah Valentine, Fox News. The U.S. and Israel are weighing new strikes on Iran after President Trump spoke with Israeli Prime Minister Benjamin Netanyahu by phone. Fox's Anita Vogel reports.
21: President Trump posting on social media that the clock is ticking. He's also warning there won't be anything left of Iran if a peace deal isn't reached soon. The new pressure comes as Washington and Tehran remain at odds more than a month into a fragile ceasefire. Tensions are also rising across the region. region after new Gulf drone attacks, including one on a UAE nuclear plant. President Trump insists any deal must fully reopen the Strait of Hormuz and prevent Iran from getting a nuclear weapon.
20: President Trump met with his national security team Saturday. Iran's foreign minister accused the U.S. and Israel of having contradictory rhetoric about Iran's nuclear capability. The U.S. has claimed for weeks that Iranian economy is on the brink of collapse. Prime Minister Netanyahu said at the beginning of Operation Epic Fury, his goal was to create the conditions for a civilian uprising. Two suspects are in custody as police search for a third suspect in a series of shootings across Austin, Texas. Fox's Marianne Rafferty has the latest.
0: Police in Austin, Texas are searching for a suspect after at least 12 random weekend shootings, two of them happening at fire stations. Police say at least four people were hurt. So far, two teenagers have been arrested in connection with the shootings. Investigators believe they may have been switching stolen cars during the incidents.
20: Police believe the shooting may have been random. The motive still unknown. City officials credit the use of a license plate reader technology, saying it helped them track stolen vehicles quickly. The World Health Organization has declared an Ebola outbreak in Congo and Uganda a public health emergency of international concern. 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
20: Ukraine carried out one of its largest drone attacks on Russia's capital, killing four. Fox's Stephanie Bennett reports from London.
24: Russian defenses shot down 81 drones heading towards Moscow. That's according to the city's mayor. Russia's defense ministry said by midday, more than 1,000 Ukrainian drones had been downed in the past 24 hours. President Zelensky confirmed the overnight attacks, and he wrote on X that, quote, our responses to Russia's prolongation of the war and its attacks on our cities and communities are entirely justified. Adding that Ukraine was able to strike targets more than 300 miles from the border. Tonight, he also said, quote, this is a clear signal that one should not pick a fight with Ukraine. Of course, it comes after a heavy week of attacks by Russia, who launched more than 3,100 drones and 1,300 guided aerial bombs and 74 missiles against Ukraine.
20: Those Russian attacks killed 52 people and injured more than 340. Faith leaders and lawmakers attending Rededicate 250, a prayer session hosted by Freedom 250 on the National Mall in Washington, D.C. The event honors America's Christian traditions. House Speaker Mike Johnson reminds those gathered that identity is under attack by what he calls sinister ideologies.
25: These voices insist to the young and impressionable that our story, the American story, is one of oppression and hypocrisy and failure. And that this story can only be understood through the lens of our sins. But Father, we reject that. We rebuke it.
20: Annie Laurel Taylor, co-president of the Freedom from Religion Foundation, in a statement called the event a government-sponsored prayer fest and claimed the Constitution forbids it. Two Navy jets collided during an air show at a military base in Idaho. All four crew members ejected safely and are reported in stable condition. No one on the ground was reported injured. I'm Deborah Valentine. This is Fox News.
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0: 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The one and only, Bill Cunningham.
1: All right, Billy Cunningham, the great American. Of course, the president's trip to the Middle East is now complete. And the peacemaker-in-chief has tried with the Ukrainian situation. That thing is ongoing. Of course, great inroads, I think, were made with Gaza and what's going to happen with Hezbollah and Hamas and Iran. Trump is unbelievable. Joining you and I now is Jeffrey Cruair. He's an author, radio talk show host, often appearing on townhall.com, one of my favorite websites. And I want to share with the American people two headlines from Jeff Cruair. One, quote, Trump deserves Nobel Prize as world's champion peacemaker. I'm not sure NBC News would ever call it that. Another one is Joe Biden and the biggest cover-up in American history about being mentally incompetent for at least 2 or 3 years as the president. And joining you and I now is Jeffrey Cruair. And first, Jeff, how would you overall describe the conduction of American foreign policy under Donald Trump as opposed to the auto pen man, Joe Biden?
2: Well, it's like going from the Little Sisters of the Poor to the Kansas City Chiefs. I mean, we're getting the pros back in charge. We're getting America First Patriots taking command. I mean, what he has done, Bill, is astounding. It's just incredible. He's putting the American people first. He's cutting deals. He's putting commerce first. He's bringing prosperity all over the world. He's getting our hostages home, Bill. And he's trying to prevent war. Now, you know, Joe Biden didn't do anything in his 4 years to prevent war. We just had wars break out throughout his entire administration. This president's got to clean up the Biden mess. He's doing a great job. On my website, I gave him an A-plus for his first 100 days, Bill.
1: And how about this? One of your great sentences is this. Incredibly, Barack Obama was nominated for the Nobel Peace Prize a few days after his inauguration and actually received it. He was given the award for promising what he would achieve as president. He left office in 2017, the world much more dangerous than when he took office. The Nobel Committee loves Jimmy Carter and Barack Hussein Obama, couldn't care less about Ronald Reagan and Donald Trump. So is the Nobel Peace Prize just a bit political?
2: You know, Bill, in the column, I cited the fact that they gave the Nobel Peace Prize to the communist dictator Mikhail Gorbachev, when the man who brought down the evil empire, brought down the Iron Curtain, ended communism, freed hundreds of millions from the iron grip of communism without firing a shot, Ronald Reagan. He got overlooked, and they gave the communist the Nobel Peace Prize. They've given North Vietnamese communists the Nobel Peace Prize. They gave Yasser Arafat the Nobel Peace Prize. They gave Al Gore the Nobel Peace Prize. They gave Jimmy Carter. They gave, of course, Barack Obama for doing nothing. And Ronald Reagan got no prize. And Donald Trump, who engineered the Abraham Accords, brought economic relations.

0: We need to find the president a better plane in the interim. This is one that they're offering. I think, of course, once you get it retrofitted, once you get it checked out, sure, let's use it for the president of the United States. I want the president of the United States flying in a plane that we can trust. I don't want him up there in a plane that's 40 years old. And, you know, it just leads to a lot of questions about Boeing. I mean, what in the world has Boeing been doing for all these years, Bill Cunningham? They've been, you know, not delivering on the promises they made, and that's a big problem.
1: Just in the last several days, the Donalds brought back to America trillions of dollars in economic development from a part of the world which has been, shall we say, cold or cool toward the United States. He now has Saudi Arabia, UAE, Dubai, et cetera, working with him to take down the so-called caliphate in Iran. He's got them talking the language back and forth. Syria, he meets with a Syrian president who was a member of Al-Qaeda, killing Americans. He meets with a Syrian president. So now he's reshaping, reordering the entire Middle East. And this is a real estate developer. And well, I watch MSNBC, so you don't have to. But I'm watching MSNBC, and the whole world is in complete collapse because of Donald Trump. Well, talk to India versus Pakistan. How's that deal looking? The Pakistani president gave Donald Trump complete credit as the peacemaker for calming down the difficulties, which are profound, between India and Pakistan. Right. And the Chinese situation is working out with tariffs. Everywhere I look, this is unbelievable. Imagine, and Joe Biden, when he met with the leader, Mohammed bin Salman, wouldn't touch Joe Biden. They had to do a rock greeting, and there was nothing out of that. Complete. Can you imagine Kamala Harris cackling in Saudi Arabia? Would any of this be going on? And I'm thinking, this guy is unbelievable.
0: He received a hero's welcome in all three of those countries. They treated him like gold. They respect him. They respect the United States. We're getting trillions of dollars in deals. The tariffs are working out perfectly. The economy is doing well. Inflation is going down. The left has to find new things to complain about, Bill. I've just been astounded by what he has done in this first 115 days or so. Let me say this, as far as these conflicts, I like the fact that he's going around, they're talking to Hamas, they're negotiating with Iran. You got the Houthis now saying they're not going to be attacking ships anymore because we pounded them for 52 plus days in a row.
1: Stopped it.
0: He's reshaping everything, and at the same time, he's still a friend to Israel. At the same time, he's still trying to bring about the end to the Ukrainian war. So he's got a lot of things going on, but he's a guy who is working 24/7. On the other hand, Joe Biden, he slept his way through the presidency. He had an auto pen presidency. We don't even know who was in charge. There's no doubt who's in charge, Bill. It's Donald Trump.
1: A couple sentences from your column, Jeff Cruere. Reagan secured massive arms control deals with the Soviet Union, reduced greatly the fears of a nuclear war. His massive investments in our military bankrupted the Soviet Union, causing its collapse. Without firing a shot, Ronald Reagan ended the evil empire, freed millions of people in Eastern Europe from the clutches of communism. Reagan's policies brought down the Iron Curtain and the Berlin Wall. And the Nobel Peace Prize was given to Mikhail Gorbachev, and also to Lay Dak To, and of course, Yasser Arafat. And now here, I'm looking at this and I'm going, well, maybe there's a left, maybe there's a left-wing bias. And you add up what Trump has done in his first 4 to 5 months in office. This is the greatest 4 or 5 months in office of any American president, including FDR in 1933, whose policies deepened the depression. He took a recession and made it a depression. And I'm looking at this, and it's like I live in some alternative universe. MSNBC, the nightly news, they don't lead with the fact that that the Ronald Reagan of today, who is, of course, Donald Trump, brokered a peace deal between India and Pakistan, so they did not exchange nuclear weapons. He's meeting with the Syrian president as a buffer against Iran. He has Iran on its back, ready to accept it.

0: inspection by the IAEA. He has Hezbollah right now in Lebanon completely neutered. He's got Hamas in Gaza freeing American prisoners. And on top of that, the trillions of dollars coming into this country. I watched this morning some of the morning talk shows, and the whole world is in complete collapse. And I'm thinking, do I live in some alternative universe?
1: You know, you live in the United States of America led by a truly great president. And what's also awesome, Bill, is that he surrounded himself with a really good team. I trust Marco Rubio. I trust J.D. Vance. That's the one big improvement that I see over Trump one, is he's got a team around him that believes in his mission, believes in his agenda. They're capable. They're competent. They're working with him. So that's why I think he's been so successful, not just what he's done, but what his team has been able to do. So it is a rock star start. But then, you know, we have the critics, we have the Bruce Springsteens of the world. You know, we've got the MSNBCs of the world. The left, is fixated on this plane. I mean, they don't see the trillions of dollars coming in. They don't see the peace that is breaking out over where, I mean, he is definitely changing this entire dynamic that we have with the Middle East. It is a tremendous step forward economically. I mean, we're going to bring prosperity to their region, to our country. I mean, it's exciting. It really is. And, you know, I credit him for his vision. He's just got tremendous vision to see all this, Bill.
0: And the other thing that has come out from the Department of Labor, there was 400,000 American jobs supposedly created leading up to the 2024 election that were all fraudulent. We now have the emails back and forth with Pfizer and the government indicating they did not want the results of the COVID vaccines to come out before the election because it was bad for Joe Biden. You have another great column up about Joe Biden, the biggest cover-up in American history. And now, because of Jake Tapper, who, by the way, covered the mental decline of Joe Biden like it was the Martian's landing. CNN said, what are you talking about? And then you got Joe Scarborough in March of 2024 saying, listen up, record this, play it back to me. This is the sharpest Joe Biden that has ever existed. This guy is unbelievable. He does a Rubik's Cube in about 9 seconds. This guy can sprint the 100-meter dash in 10.1 seconds. This guy can do iambic pentameters backwards. He speaks 5 different languages. Joe Biden is just as sharp as can be. And now we have the truth coming out from Jake Tapper right, and others. Explain how this is somewhat unusual.
1: You know, he's so sharp, Bill, he can't even get off of the stage.
0: I mean, where am I?
1: He's so sharp, he can't even stay on a bike. He can't even walk up Air Force One stairs. He's got to use the baby stairs. No, it was the biggest cover-up in American history. Everyone knew that this guy was mentally incompetent, but the media covered it up. The Biden administration covered it up. I mean, I think they were trying to somehow get him through the election. They were going to try to see if they could get him in there for a second term. And then supposedly they were going to put him in a wheelchair and I guess turn him into FDR. I don't know. I mean, it's just insane. So we really are so fortunate and blessed that we didn't have Kamala Harris and, you know, this whole Democrat machine again in there. I mean, what damage they've done. 12 out of the last 16 years, we've had Democrat leadership, Obama and Biden. And there's so much that needs to be, taken care of because of the mess that they made. And I want to see Republicans doing hearings on this Biden cover-up. I want to see Republicans getting to the bottom of the lies that we were fed for all these years about Biden. I want to see his doctor. I want to see his doctor up there giving testimony about why he wasn't given a cognitive test. I mean, in February of 2024, they did not give him a cognitive test. That's dereliction of duty. I mean, it's just incredible. President Trump just took a full physical cognitive test. Yeah. And of course, he passed with flying colors. And he announced it to the world and presented the results to the world. And everything on Joe Biden was just a cover up, was a lie. And, of course, the results were so damaging. Well, 4 years of incredible damage.
0: It was awful. And then we finally, cackling Kamala would have been incredible. And I think Biden's doctor said at one point that Joe Biden could beat Spock in a game of three-dimensional blindfolded chess. And I'm thinking, Biden, Spark, he could beat Spock in chess and do a Rubik's Cube in 9 seconds. Joe Scar, this is the sharpest he's ever been. Run the tape.
1: Here's the reality.
0: I can do this. I can do this.
1: He didn't know who his cabinet members were. He had a hard time remembering the name of Jake Sullivan. That was his national security advisor. He called him Steve. He did not know who his defense secretary was. He could not name Lloyd Austin. There were several times at events where, you know, he called him the big guy or the black gentleman.
0: How about the black guy? Well, imagine a Republican president calling his, like Colin Powell, remember, he's the black guy. What's your name? And that's the Department of Defense who's been there for 4 years. Now, lastly, you got a great part of your column at townhall.com about George Clooney, who, by the way, of course, is from Cincinnati. Everything in the world revolves around Cincinnati. But George Clooney had a big fundraiser for him, I guess, in May or June of 2024, in which they raised $25 million. All the Hollywood bigwigs were there, you know, the common men represented, all the bigwigs. And George Clooney has turned out to be a hero, except right now he's ignored by the radical left. You told the truth. Explain George Clooney's involvement in getting rid of Joe Biden.
1: Well, I think it was the key because, you know, Clooney wrote a column. It was in the New York Times. Calling for Biden to step aside, said that he noticed at the fundraiser that he held for Biden, that Biden was someone that looked like he was mentally incompetent. He was worried. he saw a big change in Joe Biden. Yeah. And, of course, all those are lies because Biden was like that the entire term. What I think George Clooney got upset about is that Joe Biden didn't recognize George Clooney. From what I'm being told, he didn't know who George Clooney was. So that got George Clooney upset. And he's like, all right, I'm going to write a column now that I think was actually written by Barack Obama.
0: You know, Obama and Akeem Jeffries and Schumer and Pelosi, they were the lynch mob to pull him out of office, but none of them went their fingerprints on the deal. And I love now being asked about all these books coming out about how competent, or shall I say incompetent, and all saying, what are you talking about? We're talking about the future. They don't even answer a question about it. We're moving on. Ignore the fact that we had an incompetent president with terrible results and almost elected a cackling Kamala Harris. Well, Jeff Carrere, we got to run, but your stuff is wonderful at townhall.com. Joe Biden, the biggest cover-up in American history, and the most recent one involves Peacemaker. And Jeff Carrere, you're a great American. Once again, thanks for coming on the Bill Cunningham Show. You know, the black guy, who's that black guy over there? My defense secretary. The black guy. Yeah. Raise your hand. Unbelievable.
1: And he was president, Bill. That's the incredible thing.
0: Making
1: unbelievable.
0: 2 a.m. telephone call. Remember, who you're going to? 2 o'clock. He's asleep at 6 p.m. He's got the blue plate special from the cafeteria. But all right, Jeff Carrere, you're the best. Thanks for coming. Thanks for coming on the Bill Cunningham Show. Thank you, Jeff.
1: Thank you, Bill.
0: All right,
1: Take
0: let's
1: care.
0: Continue. His stuff is wonderful. It's at townhall.com. Jeff Carrere from New Orleans, which, again, is a great, great American-run city by the Democrats. Wonderful place. Bill Cunningham, the Great American, live with you every Sunday night.

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7: And Thomas Massey, and tomorrow in Kentucky, Northern Kentucky, which by the way, that district voted about 67% for Donald Trump. That's more than 2-1. Harris received about 34% of the vote. So when I'm sorry, 32% of the vote. So at this point, it looks like the appearance of Donald Trump in Northern Kentucky is going to have an impact on the race greatly. And then Jeff Cruer discussed, and I certainly agree with him. As long as Democrats march in lockstep for failure, as long as Democrats that control all the major cities in this country don't care, Democratic voters, about promises made and promises broken, as long as they put up with rampant crime, street takeovers, lousy public schools, demoralized police, and and no involvement with federal law enforcement officials when it comes to enforcing the law in these big cities, we're in trouble. We cannot be a great country when our top 20 American cities are in total collapse. Would you agree? How does a great country survive when all of its major cities are in complete collapse? I have no idea. Let's continue with more. Coming up next is Leland Vittert on Every Night at News Nation, breaking down the issues of the day, especially the trip to China, the communist red China by Donald Trump. Let's continue. Bill Cunningham, The Great American, with you every Sunday night.

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14: 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He's got a great column up, War Notes, Leland Vittert's War Notes, which is free to all. And joining you and I now is that same Leland Vittert. And Leland, I've read your War Notes, read them every couple of days. And on balance, can you first tell the American people, give me the three or four goals that the Trumpster had to go there. Now, here we are after the summit. Give me three or four that he met, if any. Give me a full report.
15: I don't think we know. The struggle between the United States and China plays out over a decade or more. The Chinese think in hundreds of years. So the 24-hour news cycle does not exactly fit or be fair to it. This is the battle of heavyweights. Trump loves the quote, to be the man, you have to beat the man. And Trump is the man. America is the man, right? And China wants to be the man. China wants to replace America. And you have to look at it that plainly. And it is that direct. So with that in mind, you have to say, did Trump show to Xi Jinping that America will not allow that to happen? America is a force for good in the world. China is a force for evil. The only thing they understand is strength. Did Trump show them enough strength to deter them?
14: Well, you tell me. I think I've never seen a more lavish welcome, a more presidential appearance by a president. Seemingly, they've been at it for about 10 years, know each other, 11 years, Trumpster said. And they develop, quote, a friendship, as if that means something to either one of them. Friends don't matter much to Trump unless they can be used and massaged. And in China, friends mean nothing. If you don't like Xi Jinping, you get killed. And so the two of them are the heavyweights of all time are these two with the greatest military power in the history of the world. It's been told that one aircraft carrier today would have taken down the Japanese Empire in 1941 through 1945. One, just one. So these are the greatest military powers that have ever existed. And I think if Xi Jinping had to pick a U.S. president, it would have been Kamala Harris and Joe Biden or Gavin Newsom. It would not have been Donald Trump and J.D. Vance, because that is confrontational. So talk to me a little bit about the grand deal. You mentioned this in War Notes a little bit in passing, that the grand deal is you do what you want in Taiwan and we do what we want in the Middle East and you have to help us there. Was there any indication of the grand deal?
15: No, and no. I think had Trump made that deal, it would have been a horrible thing. Taiwan is not everything. But it's pretty close, because the second America turns its back on Taiwan and allows the Chinese to fulfill their promise of becoming a great power, it's not just Taiwan. It gives them control over all of Southeast Asia. You think prices are high now because Iran shut down the Strait of Hormuz. You ain't seen nothing yet when China shuts down the South China Sea or begins to strangle our supply of AI chips and everything else that comes out of Taiwan. So it is bizarre to me, those that seem to be willing to negotiate away America's role as protecting the world. Because when America stops protecting the world, other people start taking over the world. And that is not good for America, unquestionably. So the hope, of course, is that deal is not made. Xi Jinping would have made that deal in a heartbeat because it doesn't cost him anything, and he gets something real. The Chinese are experts at giving you something that doesn't matter and taking something that does. Right. And that is a bad deal. And look, Donald Trump puts a lot of weight in personal relationships. 9 months ago, Bill, you and I would have been talking about Putin and Trump and how Trump lavishes praise on Putin and talks about their good relationship and their friends and all this other kind of junk. Okay, fine. But the fact remains, 9 months later, Ukraine is winning, which is a good thing. And Putin is now worried about a coup, which is also a good thing. So you can criticize Trump's style a lot. The results, though, I think, by and large right now, are pretty good.
14: I think Chinese leader Xi Jinping referenced Thucydides, one of my favorite philosophers, of about 7,000 years ago during the Peloponnesian Wars. Thucydides believed that when there's two great powers, one is great, one is arising, that ultimately the arising power, in this case, is going to be China, must act in a certain way to bring about the demise of the great power, often through non-military means. Thucydides believes, it's called the Thucydides trap, the concept. And that means that China, beginning 10 to 15 years ago and continuing for decades to come, will take over our water systems, malware, our cell phone systems, our electrical grid. They have 500,000 college students in America, Chinese, paying full boat. and many college kids do not pay full boat. They have large marijuana grow factories all over Maine, Oklahoma, Los Angeles, Nevada, in order to have as many Americans as possible on drugs and also to undermine the legal system. They have bio labs all over the country creating exotic pathogens. We saw from COVID-19 there was not much Chinese responsibility or accountability for unleashing COVID-19 on the world. And add on top of that the fentanyl crisis, which Donald Trump has largely stopped. So they have unconventional warfare. There'll be no occasion, Leland Vitter, where the Chinese armies and navy show up off the coast of California ready to invade. It's going to be through years and decades of moral decay in our society so that we're pushed over with a feather and not by a gun. Do you buy that Thucydides' idea of warfare?
15: Well, there's two parts of it. Was Thucydides correct that there is a trap? Absolutely. I'll give you one more, which is that many of the protest groups that we see that fund, train, organize Antifa, the pro-Palestinian movement, the BLM movement, now the pro-Iran movement, on America's college campuses and beyond, are paid for out of Beijing by an American who now lives there. And that is well documented, that Code Pink is another organization that is part of that. So there's active measures, if you want to use that term, by the Chinese to ferment discord and division in America. You are laying out the reason that you can't trust the Chinese. And what is surprising to me is that there is not more Americans and not more Trump supporters who are angered, offended, and beyond, and why Trump is not more angered or offended by being insulted that way. You know, you, on the flight over on Air Force One, before Air Force One landed, Xi Jinping and the Chinese laid out their four red lines, okay? Last time I checked, Bill, when somebody is invited over to your home or before you get to someone's home, they don't lay out a list of demands for you, okay? No. And number two, when you're at someone's home, they don't start by lecturing you that you are in decline. I have read How to Win Friends and Influence People a few times. I don't remember that chapter. So it is, again, curious to me why those who say they love America so much are not more angered and insulted by this, and that there is not more willingness by America and Americans, and frankly, by Trump himself, to teach the Chinese a lesson. Because the only thing they understand when people are doing what you just laid out that they're doing, and I added to, the only way they stop is if you teach them a lesson.
14: Well, I don't imagine we have, Americans have malware and all the Chinese utilities. I don't imagine we have.
15: Do we? Oh, God, yeah.
14: Well, so we can do to them what they do to us.
15: The U.S. offensive cyber operations are extraordinary. What we don't do, which is what they do, as you point out, is they don't allow all of our students into their country.
14: No.
15: They don't allow American businesses into their country.
14: No.
15: They don't allow the freedom of speech and freedom of ideas and freedom of expression in to their country. So there's an enormous amount of things that we should be doing to them that they do to us, or they stop doing it. But we don't do that.
14: And Leland Vitter of News Nation, there's no Antifa group in China. There's no Black Lives Matter group. There's no Hamas chapters. There's no Code Pinks in China. They harvest the organs of living inmates, the Uyghurs, to sell in the open market. They have no sense of morality, ethics, and values, which is the American heartland. They don't allow America to buy up acres of land around their military bases. Well, they allow none of that. So on the flip side, go ahead.
15: No, and they keep stealing our military and industrial secrets and selling them back to us, which we don't punish them for, nor do we use active American measures to try and fight it. For example, the U.S. could publicly embarrass China over and over again on the world stage with intelligence about what you just laid out, and we won't do it for fear of upsetting the Chinese, which seems a little backward to me.
14: And if Trump doesn't do it, imagine when the country turns liberal and the next president's Gavin Newsom or Kamala Harris. And I firmly believe that the election in 2026 and the fall is likely to go the Democratic way. And I also believe that if things are great in October of 2028, J.D. Vance or Marco will be the president. However, if things go the other direction, then you're going to get a weak president, which is what the Chinese communists want. They wanted Joe Biden. They wanted Kamala Harris. They don't want Donald Trump or J.D. Vance, correct?
15: I'm not sure I would go that far. I don't think Trump has been nearly as tough on China as the Trump of 2015 and 2016 said he was going to be. If you go back, and we have, and we've played it on News Nation a number of times, Donald Trump of 2015 and 2016, he told it like it was when it came to China. He was extremely direct. He was extraordinarily forceful and clear-eyed about who the Chinese were and what they were doing to the United States. He has been, and I will give the most charitable view of it as I can, far more measured now about the Chinese and about what the Chinese do, and also what he allows the Chinese to get away with compared to what he said he was going to do to them.
14: And Leland Vittert, there's nobody I know with more personality plus in a small setting than Donald Trump. Personality plus, friendly. You get around the guy, you just feel great. And I think he thinks his charm can allow Xi Jinping to kind of quiet things down, because if they take over Taiwan, it may be 20 years to rebuild it if there's a military war. But that means they would control Japan, the Philippines. Chip manufacturing is 90% of our most advanced chips are coming out of Taiwan. That is gone. That would continue to hurt America. So from their perspective, I think a war between China and Taiwan, it will happen before the end of this decade, and that'll have terrible consequences in the West. China will take one hell of a hit for 3 to 5 years thereafter, but their view is not the next election. Their view is the next century.
15: You're correct, and anybody who thinks Xi Jinping can be charmed and cares about that, okay, all you need to do is go look at where Xi Jinping grew up. Okay, this is a man who grew up with dirt floors. And through force of brutality, will, smarts, cunning, now runs the second largest economy in the world with an iron fist as dictator for life. Okay, he is not that interested in somebody even as charming and as talented as Donald Trump is, putting his arm around him and talking to him about, how beautiful the roses are in his gardens. That's just not going to work.
14: How does it end? You and I may not be around for the end. I look at the problems our country has. I look at the conservative movement being splintered, Tucker Carlson, Candace Owens, some say being paid by foreign interests to split the conservative movement. Many of our major cities are in complete collapse, whether it's New York, Chicago, Los Angeles, Cincinnati, difficulties, incredible bad public schools, police departments underfunded, not respected. I look at the homeless crisis in many major American cities. I look at $40 trillion in accumulated debt, living off the future earnings that may not be there. I look at our education systems that are indoctrination centers and not true education systems. And at some point, when the liberal Democrats take over, the open border will continue. Maybe Puerto Rico and D.C. becoming a state. Maybe packing the U.S. Supreme Court with more liberal justices. Are you optimistic or pessimistic?
15: Well, after that, Bill, I don't know how anybody can be optimistic. I just want to drink. Bill, I'm right now in Boston, Massachusetts, where in the late 1760s and early 1770s, a bunch of young men got together and risked their lives, their fortunes, and their sacred honor based on an idea that our rights come from God. And they believed in freedom and liberty, and they were willing to fight and die for it.
14: Yeah.
15: No one has ever written those things down before or since. And I think you always have to be optimistic about America. And for those who would call me Pollyanna, which I'm sure you do, I would point to San Francisco. Why? Because 6 months ago, the progressive left got thrown out on their hind parts because of the drugs and the needles and the homeless and the crime, and was replaced by a guy named David Lurie. Yes, a Democrat. And now San Francisco is getting cleaned up. Investment is happening again. He's got, I think, a 75% approval rating because he's doing basic things like cleaning the city up, throwing the homeless out, cleaning up the needles, and dealing with things and problems the way they need to be dealt with. So I am endlessly optimistic about America. And I'll tell you the last reason why. Because if you're not endlessly optimistic about America, we might as well pack this all up and go home. If America fails as a force for good in the world, then evil takes over.
14: Yep. All right. My question was somewhat tongue-in-cheek. I'm taking a perspective. I believe in Jesus Christ, the God Almighty. I think many things happen because of him, maybe some things in spite of him. It is Leland Vittert's War Notes, Politics by Other Means. Leland Vittert, thanks for coming on the Bill Cunningham Show. And Leland, good luck in Boston, and you're a great American. Thank you very much.
15: Thanks, Bill.
14: God bless America. Let's continue with more.
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16: It just makes me feel good when we walk in. 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
17: Listening tonight, and we have results out of, shall we say, Louisiana. The Trump coalition is in total total march. We have Cassidy is out. Got a brand new congresswoman coming in. I think it's going to be the U.S. senator. Indiana, about 10 days ago, took out 5 of the 7 state senators who didn't work with Donald Trump. And then on Tuesday, day after tomorrow, we're going to have a big primary vote between Ed Gallrein and Ed Massey. You know how I think that should turn out, because I can't conceive of someone like Thomas Massey, supposedly Republican, who is in allegiance with Candace Owens and Nick Fuentes and Alex Jones and AOC. Throw in Tim Kaine and Ro Khanna and Ocasio-Cortez. The state of Kentucky voted like 2/3 or more for the president. And let's face it, that particular district was closer to 80% for Donald Trump. So how can you lose when the president, shall we say, is with you and against your opponent? We'll see what happens on Tuesday. By next Sunday night, we will know. Once again, big week coming up. Will America attack Iran this week? Let's continue with more. Bill Cunningham, the great American, with you and all great Americans every Sunday night.
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27: The president threatens new strikes. I'm Ted Lindner, Fox News. The U.S. and Israel weighing new strikes on Iran after President Trump spoke with the Israeli Prime Minister Benjamin Netanyahu over the phone this weekend. Fox's Anita Vogel with more.
28: President Trump posting on social media that the clock is ticking. He's also warning there won't be anything left of Iran if a peace deal isn't reached soon. The new pressure comes as Washington and Tehran remain at odds more than a month into a fragile ceasefire. Tensions are also rising across the region after new Gulf drone attacks, including one on a UAE nuclear plant. President Trump insists any deal must fully reopen the Strait of Hormuz and prevent Iran from getting a nuclear weapon.
27: President Trump met with his national security team Saturday. Investigators are combing through the wreckage in Idaho after two Navy jets collided during an air show at Mountain Home Air Force Base. Officials say all four crew members managed to eject safely moments before the two EA-18G Growler jets slammed to the ground ahead of their performance at the Silver Wings of Idaho Air Show. The dramatic mid-air collision remains under investigation. Police in Austin, Texas, taking three suspects into custody now after a series of at least 10 random shootings over the weekend.
0: Three teen suspects are in custody after at least 12 random weekend shootings in Austin, Texas. Two of them happening at fire stations. At least four people were hurt. Police say two of the teens stole guns from the same store. Investigators believe the teens also stole more than four cars during the spree and may have switched cars multiple times.
27: That's Fox's Marion Rafferty, police trying to determine a motive. And the striking Long Island Railroad workers at MTA back at the negotiating table after unions went on strike at 12:01 Saturday morning. New York's Governor Kathy Hochul urging folks on both sides to get a deal done. The strike at the nation's largest commuter railway has stranded about 300,000 commuters. 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
27: A flurry of Epstein-related interviews about to begin starting today. Monday, one House committee will talk to one of the prison guards who oversaw Jeffrey Epstein while he was in custody up until his death. Fox's Jessica Rosenthal with more.
33: The House Oversight Committee expects to speak with Tova Knoll today. She was one of the Metropolitan Correctional Center prison guards on duty when Jeffrey Epstein died in 2019. She was indicted at that time, along with a colleague, for falsifying records, accused of saying they had checked on Epstein the night he died when they had not. They pled out and did not serve any jail time. Oversight Committee Chairman James Comer has also said he wants information about cash deposits Knoll made into her account, including one for $5,000 10 days before Epstein died. Among those sitting for upcoming interviews are Bill Gates and former Attorney General Pam Bondi. Jessica Rosenthal, Fox News.
27: Faith leaders and lawmakers gathering in the nation's capital Sunday to make their case that the U.S. was founded on the Christian faith. Fox's Lauren Green with more.
34: Rededicate 250 really is about prayer and praise and remembering and codifying that America's freedoms are not granted by government or by an earthly king or even by consensus, but by God. It's about faith and freedom and acknowledging that our faith in God is what really mostly molded this and shaped this nation. A day of song, praise, and prayer filled the National Mall. Thousands came to give honor to God and to America. Some people sat on the chairs provided, others spread out on blankets on the lawn. A long list of dignitaries of both politics and faith spoke. There's been a lot of pushback, though, from secular groups saying that the event violates the separation of church and state.
27: The event was organized by Freedom 250, Freedom from Religion Foundation co-president Annie Laurie Gaylor called the event in a statement a, quote, government-sponsored prayer fest and claimed as well that the Constitution forbids it. I'm Ted Lindner, and this is Fox News.
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Thanks for inviting me into your home, your long-haul truck, RV, camper, taxi, your parents' well-appointed basement with the simulated wood paneling, electric fireplace, and the painting of dogs playing poker. Your loft, that greasy spoon just off the interstate, and your cabin in the woods. Welcome to Coast AM, the very best in late-night talk radio. I'm Richard Serrett, and tonight, this morning, I'm coming to you live from the home studio in Old Thornhill, just north of Toronto. There are moments in life that rupture the ordinary. A woman standing at the edge of despair after repeated miscarriages suddenly sees a luminous figure hovering above a dark ocean. A skeptical Protestant hiker kneels beside an ancient Irish healing well and feels an illness leave his body. Underground Catholics in communist Cuba cling to the hidden rosaries and whispered prayers while portraits of revolutionaries decay on the walls around them. A dying scholar encounters the sorrowful gaze of the Virgin Mary in a room filled with Russian icons and slowly finds his way back to faith. Tonight, during hours 1 and 2 of Coast to Coast AM, I speak with Margarita Mooney Clayton, PhD, author of the extraordinary new book, When Mary Calls, a haunting, intimate, and deeply human exploration of modern encounters with the Mother of God. This isn't a book of abstract theology. It's a tapestry of lived experience woven from miracles, suffering, sacred art, spiritual longing, near-death experiences, underground faith movements, and moments of grace that arrive unannounced, like light breaking through a crack in the world. From the windswept cliffs of Ireland to hidden churches in Cuba, from Orthodox iconography to hospital rooms where death seemed certain, Margarita traces the mysterious persistence of Mary in an age that was supposed to have outgrown transcendence. Why, in our hyper-rational and disenchanted age, are so many people suddenly being drawn toward the feminine face of the sacred? And why do so many who encounter Mary describe not distance, but the overwhelming sensation of finally being known? Tonight, we enter a world where the boundary between heaven and earth becomes startlingly thin. Then in hours 3 and 4, what if humanity's obsession with the end of the world is more than fear? What if it's memory? Veteran researcher, cultural historian, and author Maxim Furyk takes us on a chilling journey through his book, Paranormal Apocalypse, Is This How It Ends? A sprawling, deeply unsettling exploration of prophecy, cosmic horror, nuclear annihilation, pandemics, AI, cult psychology, religious apocalypse, and the ancient human fascination with the end of days. From the shadow world of H.P. Lovecraft to the doomsday clock sitting at 90 seconds to midnight, from Mothman prophecies and Jonestown to cyber warfare, drone hysteria, weaponized religion, and the rise of artificial intelligence, Furyk traces the dark psychological thread connecting our oldest fears to our modern crises. Why are human beings irresistibly drawn to visions of a catastrophe? Why do apocalyptic prophecies appear in every civilization, every religion, every age? And why, in an era dominated by technology, algorithms, and endless distraction, does the modern world suddenly feel so spiritually fragile? Furyk argues that fear itself may be the hidden bridge connecting the paranormal and the apocalypse, an ancient force woven through mythology, religion, horror fiction,

0: grab a stool, and come warm yourself by the fire. There are stories to be told, and you are among friends. I'm Richard Serrett, and this is Coast to Coast AM. Why don't you stay a while?
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2: 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It just stopped it."
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0: Margarita Mooney Clayton, PhD, is an associate professor of congregational studies in the Department of Practical Theology at Princeton Theological Seminary. She's also a research fellow in theology and the arts at Blackfriars Hall, Oxford University. She's a sociologist, author, speaker, and cultural scholar whose work explores the fragile intersection between modern life and the enduring hunger for transcendence. In her acclaimed book, When Mary Calls, Surprising Encounters with the Mother of God, she journeys through a series of astonishing real-life encounters with the Virgin Mary involving Protestants, Catholics, artists, intellectuals, skeptics, seekers, and people standing at the very edge of suffering and spiritual collapse. Her work moves fluidly between theology, philosophy, sacred art, pilgrimage, literature, music, and deeply personal testimony, examining why ancient forms of faith continue to erupt into modern lives with unsettling power and beauty. Clayton has traveled from Marian shrines in Europe to underground religious communities in communist Cuba, documenting stories of miraculous healing, spiritual warfare, artistic inspiration, conversion, and resilience in the face of despair. Her writing combines scholarly depth with lyrical storytelling, exploring how beauty, memory, ritual, and motherhood still shape the spiritual imagination of the modern world. At the center of her work is a question many thought modernity had buried forever. What if the sacred never left us at all? Margarita, welcome to Coast. How are you?
1: I'm great. It's wonderful to be here. Thank you.
0: It's great to have you. So, what first inspired you to write a book about modern encounters with the Virgin Mary?
1: What inspired me to write this book was that I kept hearing from Protestant students of mine or seekers trying to understand the Christian faith that they had had personal encounters with the Mother of God when they weren't necessarily looking for it. And the surprise confounded me. How is it that people who have not been raised with the Mother of God as a part of their religious tradition

0: how is it that this woman who is in the midst of three miscarriages has an appearance of the Virgin Mary in her home? How is she supposed to make sense of this? What does this mean for her life? And I kept hearing stories like this. And I realized that people were coming to me in part because of my scholarly expertise in teaching theology, but in part, honestly, because I had written publicly about my own experience of suffering and Mary's consolation and a pilgrimage I had made to Fatima in Portugal, where about 4 million people go every year. And so I wrote this book to try to do for a larger public what people were asking me to do for them personally. First of all, hear these surprising encounters with the Mother of God. People were afraid to sometimes say these things publicly. You know, how do you make sense of a surprising appearance of a woman floating between a terror and the world who seems to carry a message to you that's not necessarily in words, but this incredible presence? How do you make sense of that? And what I'm trying to do in the book is introduce people to the traditions within Christianity that help us make sense of the presence of the Mother of God among the faithful.
1: I'm Greek Orthodox. That's my faith tradition. And we just had Pascha or Easter, and we have special liturgies. Well, not liturgies. It's salutations to the Virgin Mary, we call it, leading up to Holy Week and so forth, or during Holy Week. We call her Theotokos, the Mother of God. But Catholics and Orthodox have always had, a real, obviously, reverence for the Virgin Mary. But now interest in Mary is suddenly growing among Protestants and secular seekers. Why? Why the interest suddenly growing again?
0: Well, I think what it is, well, first of all, just what I write about in the book, the interest is growing because Mary is real to people. And this is not, this renewed interest in Mary isn't coming sort of top down. And in fact, when you look at the history of Christianity, love for the Mother of God has always come flowing out of the people ever since the Acts of the Apostles. You know, you mentioned your Greek Orthodox were finishing up the Easter season, moving towards Pentecost. Mary was there with the apostles at Pentecost, at the birth of the church. So this love for Mary has always united the church. And I think what's interesting is that even one of the young men who I talk about in the book named Evan, the hiker, who had a miraculous healing at a Marian statue in a healing well in Ireland, he said that although he was a really devout biblical Christian, his church never spoke about Mary other than at Advent, but that he intuited a need for a spiritual mother, not to replace Jesus in his life or his love for Jesus, but that as a young man seeking to understand his calling in life, that this maternal presence bound him closer to God. And he said that he was moving, that he felt that he had imbibed a kind of rationalistic view of the faith where if you are a Christian, it's supposed to be about the right kind of behavior, service to other people, all of which is good. But that even in his Christian church, the mysterious and the miraculous was thought of sort of suspiciously. So he didn't tell anybody other than me and one New Age friend that he had a healing at a well, because that's not something he talks about in his church. So I think Mary's presence and her maternal embrace is speaking to people who either don't have faith and are looking for it, or who have a faith that's become too scientific and too devoid from the real presence of the supernatural in their life.
1: I'd like to hear more about Evan's wild Marian experience at this Irish healing well. What did he see? What did he hear?
0: Well, I woke up one night to a text message from this young man with a statue of Mary. And he said, I have to tell you about my wild marrying experience. Well, he had an illness. He loves to hike. He travels around the US, Canada, Europe, going on these long hikes. And he had this terrible cold that he just could not get rid of. His throat was swollen. And he was trying to find his next hiking path. And he saw on Google Maps, a Marian shrine. And he was kind of driving across the mountains. It was foggy. And he stopped and he saw this shrine. And he read the prayer out loud. And it basically just said, you know, Mother Mary, lead me to your son, Christ. And he read it out loud. And what was surprising was that at the end of this prayer, he felt compelled to kneel down and wash himself in the well. And when he did that, he just prayed to God instinctively for a deep healing. And suddenly he just felt the illness leave his body. And the reason I found this really interesting was I said to him, Evan, have you ever heard of the healing wells at Lourdes, which is a Marian pilgrimage site in the south of France? And he had not heard of it, but his experience resonated with my own travel to Lourdes, where a young woman named Saint Bernadette had seen a vision of Mary, and Mary had her kneel down and dig in the ground. And she opened up a healing well where people started coming and experiencing physical healings. And so Evan had no experience, no knowledge of this long tradition of healing wells in Europe, places like Lourdes, where again, there's like 6 million people a year go, and there's many documented miraculous healings. But what I thought was interesting about Evan is that he experienced a physical healing, but he still didn't want to call it a miracle. And I was surprised that he was hesitant to speak of this as a miracle. And he said that the reason was that he was more trying to do what he thought Mary does in scripture, which is ponder God's miraculous ways, but in a way where he would hold on to his humility and his sense that if God had granted him a miracle, it was not because he had to go proclaim it to the whole world, but because God had a calling for him to serve other people and to be enriched by the life of faith and pour that miracle out into the people around him, rather than proclaim somehow that he had had a special experience with God. And so what I encouraged him to do was to remember that the miraculous is also present in the ordinary. And by that, I mean that most of the time, the life of prayer, the Christian life, is a routine life. You do your duty, you give thanks to God, you pray to God, but we must have faith that God can work miracles. And there's nothing wrong with asking for miracles, but when we ask, or we wait, and we wait patiently for God to act in his time, in his way, just like Mother Mary did at the foot of the cross. Mary was there suffering with her son at the foot of the cross, but she had hope that even in this darkness, that God would bring good out of that suffering. And that is the greatest miracle of Christianity, that even what looks like death and suffering can be redeemed through God's grace.
1: Have you had an experience? I mean, you've made the pilgrimage to Lourdes. Tell me about what happened with you.
0: I have not experienced a dramatic physical healing, but I will say that there have been multiple times, Richard, where I have had dramatic spiritual healings. And when I went to Lourdes in the early 2000s, I definitely was full of anxiety and hurt and pain. And I bathed myself in the healing waters 3 different times at Lourdes. And I realized then that although I didn't get the specific thing that I was praying for, I came away fortified in the belief that God had a special calling for me and that the thing that I wanted that had been taken from me wasn't going to hold me back from fulfilling my calling. And other times, you know, part of the reason I wrote this book, Richard, is that there have been other times where I absolutely needed spiritual protection. And I speak about this when I speak about this in the conclusion of the book. And this is a story, Richard, that I've not wanted to speak about publicly for decades, but also in the early 2000s, before that trip to Lourdes, I had been to a voodoo ceremony in Haiti. My first book was about Haitian Catholics in the diaspora, including in Montreal, Canada. And what I went into that experience in Haiti, trying to be a neutral outside observer. And when people gathered together in a circle and the drums began, it was the middle of the night. It was around this time, 1 o'clock in the morning in Haiti, in the middle of August. And the drums began and people start dancing frenetically in the middle of the circle. And a woman, probably in her 80s, dressed in red, was possessed by some sort of spirit and was crawling backwards on the ground faster than I've ever seen anybody crawl forwards. And you know, Richard, I admit this in the book, and I had never admitted this publicly. Not only did I witness this, when I saw that spirit possession, I thought, oh, I'd like to have that power. And then I suddenly caught myself, and with another guest that who was with me, we decided to leave. And the reason I left, Richard, was that I do believe in the presence of spirits, but you don't know what spirit it is when you're at a voodoo ceremony. And so I just thought, I can't open myself to this spirit world because I don't control the spirit world. And I left. The next day, I did not go back. Well, I didn't go back the next day. I sat in the garden and I prayed the rosary. And the next day, there were more spirit possessions. People's faces were contorted. There were animal sacrifices. And I realized that in the simple prayers of Hail Mary, full of grace from the book of Luke, I'm calling down God's spiritual protection through Mary to walk with me, and that I don't need the special power of those demons. I have the ordinary power of entrusting myself to God through his mother, Mary, and that that protection can walk with me anywhere. And that is spiritual freedom. That's freedom, not harnessing the power of the gods as if we were gods, but entrusting ourselves to the spiritual protection of the Mother of God so that we're guided in the right path, not following our ego, not following our desire.
1: Marguerite, I got to jump in. I got to jump in here. Break awaiting. Marguerite Mooney Clayton, When Mary Calls, back with more on Coast to Coast AM.

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1: Hey, welcome back. Well, a terrifying moment unfolded over Idaho today when two U.S. Navy Growler jets collided during an aerial demonstration at Mountain Home Air Force Base. And incredibly, all four crew members managed to eject safely before the aircraft crashed to the ground. The pilots and crew are reported to be in stable condition, and no spectators or personnel on the ground were injured. The cause of the collision now under investigation, but what could have been a catastrophic tragedy ended in what many are calling a miracle escape. You know what's exhausting? 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Remember, you are not alone. Modern encounters with the Virgin Mary, stories of miracles, visions, healing, and why so many people believe the Mother of God is still appearing in our time. More of my conversation with Margarita Mooney Clayton next on Coast to Coast AM.
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0: Welcome back. And Margarita Mooney Clayton is here, the author of When Mary Calls, Surprising Encounters with the Mother of God. Tell me about Sally's vision of Mary during her miscarriages.
1: Well, a young woman named Sally had read my article about a pilgrimage I made to Fatima, and she emailed me out of the blue that she wanted to tell me about how Mary had saved her life. And I thought, this is going to be interesting. And we had a Zoom call, and here was this beautiful young woman telling me this incredibly painful story of having come to Christian faith on her own as a teenager, being married as a young woman, and deeply desiring to have children. But she had a series of three miscarriages within a span of only 18 months. But in the midst of all of her physical pain and psychological anguish, she said that after the second miscarriage, I believe it was, she woke up once in the middle of the night and walked out into her living room so as not to bother her husband. And she saw on her ceiling, this woman, an image of a woman that looked like she was standing on top of the ocean and sort of floating in the sky, like holding together these two worlds. And she didn't hear any words, but she felt that this was Mother Mary embracing her in her suffering as a mother who had lost the babies in her womb. And she had this kind of like a recurring vision of the Mother of God wearing a cloak with stars on it. And what struck me was, again, this woman had come to faith on her own, had attended a church where they didn't really talk about Mary, but the vision that she had looked like the description of the woman in the book of Revelation, which is understood to be an apocalyptic vision of John, the same gospel writer, John, but a vision of what the new Jerusalem looks like. It's like a heavenly vision. So without knowing it, what she was seeing looked like a description of the new Jerusalem. But she did feel in her heart that this was a breaking in to her world of the miraculous and the sacred, even in the midst of this tremendous loss. So she's struggling with this. You know, why is the Mother of God appearing to me in the midst of this tremendous loss? And she felt that the Mother of God was telling her, inviting her to be open to the possibility of having a child, of conceiving again, even if there was no guarantee that she would be able to bear that child into the world alive, because she had already lost two babies at this point. And she spoke to her husband about this vision and about this sense that Mary was asking her if she would be open to conceiving again. And they decided once again that they would be open to having a child. And in fact, Sally conceived another child. And she had great hopes and was really looking, she really, really wanted this baby. But she had this terrible fear that something might go wrong. And one night, just before Sally was going to get on a 6-hour long flight, the Mother of God appeared to her. And she said, this time, Mary looked very serious. And she communicated to her, with no doubt in her mind, that she needed to go to the doctor the next day. And she went to the doctor and begged the doctor for an ultrasound. And it turns out that Sally had an ectopic pregnancy, which means that the baby has implanted in the mother's uterus, in the mother's fallopian tubes.
0: Right.
1: And that is sadly a pregnancy that's going to end in death for the baby. However, the doctor said that had Sally gotten on that flight, because of the high altitude of the plane, she could have ruptured and bled to death on the flight. And so Sally had to live with this paradox that the Mother of God had saved her life as a mother, but that she was carrying a dying child inside of her womb. And she went, you can imagine, she was going through emotional turmoil because she waited for this baby to pass naturally out of her body. And it was excruciatingly painful. And it took 15 weeks. So Sally was left with this paradox that she had experienced a miracle and she had lost her third baby. And so she came to me as a stranger to just share this story. Again, like Evan, she was afraid to tell people that the mother of God had appeared to her. She didn't know how to make sense of this. She wasn't trying to brand herself as a mystic. She was looking for a way of responding to what she believed had been a miraculous intervention in her life, but that had not led to the outcome that she wanted, which was a baby. And so what did we speak about? We spoke about the mystery of how does God's salvation work? Meaning that we're all, unfortunately, going to experience loss and suffering because, and I showed her a picture of Mary at the Annunciation, though. So the scene in Luke, when the angel appears to Mary, I mean, how many times in the Bible do angels appear? So these miraculous encounters happen in the Bible and they're still happening today, but Mary was discerning and she engaged with the angel. She was disturbed. You know, what can this mean? Mary herself asked, what can it mean that an angel of God brings me a message? She struggled with this, but she discerned and then she consented to God's plan. And for Sally, this was really important. It had never dawned on her that at the Annunciation, when the angel appears to Mary, that Mary had free will and that she engaged with the angel. And so I showed her an image by a medieval painter, Dominican painter called Frangelico, that contrasts Mary's obedience to God's plan at the Annunciation with Eve, who was tempted by the serpent in the garden and turned her back on God and wanted to steal the power of God and turn away from him. And so what Sally learned through this miraculous encounter with the mother of God was that her free will really had mattered, that somehow, even if she lost that baby, the fact that she was willing to take a risk to follow God's plan, faith doesn't guarantee the outcome. Faith guarantees that God will be with us no matter what. And so the mother of God had appeared to Sally and she knew that this was a mother who had suffered with her son, that this mother understood her suffering. And what that miraculous appearance did for her was save her faith. You know, she couldn't face Jesus for some time. You know, God, why does God give us a mother? Because we're weak. We're supposed to go to Jesus, but sometimes it's really hard and we need that compassion of a mother figure to walk with us through the darkness.
0: Right. And one who understands suffering. Mm-hmm. Yeah. One
1: precisely,
0: who understands suffering.
1: Precisely. And this is also what happened to Al Rabito, an African-American scholar, colleague of mine at Princeton Theological Seminary, when he had broken up his family through a terrible mistake he made. Having an affair. And he was repentant and sick to his stomach and didn't know what to do. And he walked into an art exhibit and was captivated by the face of the Mother of God, calling him to conversion and inviting him back to the family of God, even in his weakness and in his sorrow. And so Mary's compassion is communicated directly to the heart of people. In the case of Sally, it was a vision. And then I showed her the art that helped her understand the vision. In the case of Al Rabito, it was an encounter with the art that he learned instinctively what it is the Orthodox teach and what the Catholics teach, that we're not worshiping the object of the art, but the face of Mary in the art is there to remind us that God took on flesh and became a human being through Mother Mary. And we remember Christ and Mary together because of the incarnation, because Christ took flesh, because Mary was a human being, a creature, but she's alive with God. So that encounter with Mary helped, going back now to Sally, what I said to her, here I am talking to this woman who I've never met before, telling me these stories. And I said to her, Richard, I said, Mother Mary wants you to know that your children are alive with her in heaven. And you know what this woman said to me? She said, "Thank you for speaking about my babies like they're people."
0: Mm.
1: And that broke my heart. It broke my heart to think that this woman needed some kind of encouragement that her children were alive and that she was their mother. And I said to her, "No, you will see them again and they will know that you are their mother."
0: Was she ever able to conceive, mm-hmm. Sally? Was Sally ever able to conceive?
1: Yes. About a year after this conversation, I got a message from her that she was expecting a baby. And she was nervous, as you can imagine. She had a couple of scares, but she gave birth. And I attended the baby's baptism. And she has a beautiful baby girl. And she has started a ministry for women who have lost babies. And so it's a beautiful story and one which led her to forgive herself for the anger that she felt at God and the distance. Like, she had to really grapple with her emotions, and it's made her want to help other women in similar situations to be the face of that compassion that she experienced when the Mother of God visited her.
0: You know, what's also remarkable is how devotion to Mary has survived decades of militant atheism in Cuba. And you went to Cuba. You smuggled rosaries into Cuba. Tell us about that trip, or those trips rather.
1: Yeah. So in the book, I share stories of smuggling all kinds of religious objects into Cuba, as well as money to political dissidents. And what struck me when I went to Cuba with my mother — this is where my mother is from. She left when she was 20 years old. Her whole family, everyone over the age of 15, was imprisoned during the Bay of Pigs invasion, including my mother. She was a political prisoner in Cuba. And what's oftentimes people don't understand is that there was really no contact between the people who left Cuba and the people who stayed behind. The communist government cut off all communications, and my mother wasn't allowed back in until the late 1990s. And so when I went with her, she had this fear that people wouldn't remember her, that the memories would be gone. And when we arrived to the village where her family had run a sugar mill, what struck me was that not only had the people remembered my mother and my mother's family and saved pictures of them and wedding pictures and baptism cards, they had deconsecrated the church. So the communist government had shut all the Catholic schools, expelled all the priests and nuns, converted churches into movie theaters and schools into, you know, different kinds of schools, you know, taken down the statues of Mary and Jesus. But in the backyard of this one family's house in this village, they had saved for 40 years these massive stained glass windows of Mary in a garden and Mary at the foot of the cross with Jesus dying on the cross. And what struck me going from house to house in this village, in a couple of different villages that we visited with my mother, was that inside of people's homes, they had preserved the image of Mary and Jesus in one form or another. But on the streets of Cuba, they had plastered all over every billboard and every wall on my mom's former Catholic school. They had put up the pictures of two men in military fatigues, Fidel Castro and Che Guevara, both symbols of worldly power and murdering worldly power. But yet inside of people's homes, it's the suffering mother. And what struck me was that Mother Mary is real because she's compassionate and because she ties people to the family of the church. And that worldly power may have military power and may have some kind of dominance, but that's not as strong as the spiritual power of the suffering mother.
0: Sorry, Margarita, I just wanted to ask you, I think you just answered the question there at the end. I was going to ask you why authoritarian regimes always fear religious devotion. It's because of the power, right?
1: You know what? You know what I think it is? Deep down inside of their conscience, they know that there's a spiritual power that's bigger than them. And you know how I, you know what happened to me when I was delivering some of these rosaries and money to a political dissident in Cuba? I ended up being followed by the secret police. And I didn't want to lead the secret police. Well, they're not so secret. You know, they're secret police, but they follow you in a very obvious way so that you know you're being followed. Well, I didn't want to lead them back to the family of the Cubans that I was staying with. So I walked to the cathedral in Santiago de Cuba. And I thought, let me dare this guy. You know, he can follow me into the church. He can go in there and drag me out. But let me see if he has the guts to do it. So I walked to that cathedral. I turned around. I looked him in the eyes. And I just kind of dared him with my eyes. And I went into that church, Richard. And I knelt down below the cross. And I grabbed my rosary. And I just stayed there for 20 minutes praying. And he didn't come in after me. He could have. But I thought to myself, if he comes in after me and takes me out of here, at least he knows he's going to have to answer to this power. So that worldly power, I believe God still gave those people a conscience. And I was calling out on his conscience that if you do this to me, you're going to have to pay spiritually.
0: Mm. Wow. That's courage and faith, faith at work. Margarita Mooney Clayton is with us, and the book is When Mary Calls, Surprising Encounters with the Mother of God. We're going to talk a little bit about the power of sacred art as well, and how art can become a bridge between heaven and earth. We'll get to that conversation and much more as we discuss modern apparitions of the Virgin Mary. Here on Coast to Coast AM, my name is Richard Serrett. Stay with us.

0: Hi, I'm Paul Sherman.
1: And I'm Jack Sherman.
0: And we just want to say
1: thanks, thanks, thanks
0: for 50 years of trusting Shermans.
1: It's been an honor to serve you.
0: And it will be for 50 more.
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10: Weighing military action, I'm Deborah Valentine, Fox News. The U.S. and Israel are weighing new strikes on Iran after President Trump spoke with Israeli Prime Minister Benjamin Netanyahu by phone. Fox's Anita Vogel.
11: President Trump posting on social media that the clock is ticking. He's also warning there won't be anything left of Iran if a peace deal isn't reached soon. The new pressure comes as Washington and Tehran remain at odds more than a month into a fragile ceasefire. Tensions are also rising across the region after new Gulf drone attacks, including one on a UAE nuclear plant. President Trump insists any deal must fully reopen the Strait of Hormuz and prevent Iran from getting a nuclear weapon.
10: President Trump met with his national security team Saturday. Iran's foreign minister accused the U.S. and Israel of having contradictory rhetoric about Iran's nuclear capabilities. The U.S. has claimed for weeks that Iranian economy is on the brink of collapse. Prime Minister Netanyahu said at the beginning of Operation Epic Fury, his goal was to create the conditions for a civilian uprising. A third suspect is in custody in Austin, Texas, after a dozen random shootings injured 4 people, 1 critically. Austin Police Chief Lisa Davis.
12: Our hearts are certainly with the victims of this and the families of those involved in this senseless violence.
10: Fox's Laura Cantor reports shots were fired at the following.
13: Authorities said at least 4 people were injured in the shooting spree that began late Saturday afternoon outside a fire station in East Austin. A man walking his dog was shot in the back in the second shooting that happened Sunday morning. Austin police said the suspects later opened fire outside another fire station, as well as several apartment buildings, and stole at least 4 cars.
10: 2 of the suspects are identified as a 15-year-old and a 17-year-old. A motive is unknown. 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
10: A flurry of Epstein-related interviews is about to start. Beginning Monday, one House committee will talk to one of the prison guards who oversaw Jeffrey Epstein while he was in custody up until his death. Fox's Jessica Rosenthal has a preview.
8: The House Oversight Committee expects to speak with Tova Noel today. She was one of the Metropolitan Correctional Center prison guards on duty when Jeffrey Epstein died in 2019. She was indicted at that time, along with a colleague, for falsifying records, accused of saying they had checked on Epstein the night he died when they had not. They pled out and did not serve any jail time. Oversight Committee Chairman James Comer has also said he wants information about cash deposits Noel made into her account, including one for $5,000 10 days before Epstein died. Among those sitting for upcoming interviews are Bill Gates and former Attorney General Pam Bondi. Jessica Rosenthal, Fox News.
10: The CDC is sending aid to combat an Ebola outbreak in Africa. Fox's Marianne Rafferty has details.
16: The CDC is preparing a team to treat an Ebola outbreak in Africa. The decision comes after the World Health Organization labeled it a global public health emergency on Sunday. The CDC planning to send staff to Uganda and the Democratic Republic of Congo. They will test patients and provide other health services like contact tracing. At least 88 suspected deaths and more than 300 suspected cases have been reported so far. Public health officials say the risk to the U.S. is low since it spread through bodily fluids.
10: This strain of Ebola, Bundy Bugo, has been detected three times during 20 outbreaks, but this outbreak is currently being blamed for more deaths than the other two combined. Two Navy jets collided. This happened during an air show at a military base in Idaho. All four crew members ejected safely and are reported in stable condition. No one on the ground was hurt. The incident occurred at the Mountain Home Air Force Base in western Idaho. The remainder of the show was canceled. I'm Deborah Valentine. This is Fox News.
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2: Hey, welcome back. Neil Diamond. Oh, Mary.
0: Don't ever doubt in me.
2: Scientists may have found a bizarre new way to hunt for dark matter, not by seeing it, but by listening for it. A new study suggests dark matter could leave a faint fingerprint inside gravitational waves created when massive black holes collide billions of light years away. Researchers say spinning black holes may actually churn dark matter into dense clouds, almost like cosmic butter. When scientists examined dozens of black hole mergers, one signal appeared to carry the possible imprint of this mysterious invisible substance. It's far from proof, but for the first time, researchers believe dark matter may have whispered to us through the fabric of space-time itself. 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
5: I coughed, and I coughed until I choked 24 hours a day. I couldn't even walk across my floor without literally coughing until I was gassed. So I saw three different pulmonologists, and they could do nothing. Someone had mentioned to me about a product that President Reagan had taken. I ordered it within 1 week. 1 week, my coughing has stopped since I've taken the carnivora. Everyone that would come into our store would say, "What happened? Why are you not coughing?" I told them what I'm doing, and they said, "Well, what's it doing that it stopped that coughing?" I said, "I can't answer that. It just stopped it."
4: Call

0: icons in the Greek Orthodox Church. And in your book, Aidan Hart is presented as this renowned Orthodox Christian iconographer, artist, thinker, and his work explores the spiritual power of sacred art and icons. For those not familiar with iconography, and some people are misinterpret icons, they think that, you know, we pray to the icon, that we worship the icon, which isn't true, but explain maybe through the words of Aidan Hart what iconography is all about, and why it's important.
1: Well, I met Aidan in England, where he lives now, during my honeymoon, because I married later in life and my husband had been an apprentice of Aidan. My husband and Aidan both came to faith through their artistic inspirations, right? So Aidan actually was not, although he's a world famous iconographer, he's made icons for King Charles, for many popes. He was raised non-religious and came into the Christian faith on his own by reading the Bible, then worshiped with a Baptist church. And so he wanted to integrate his love for making sculptures and the human form with what he was learning about Christianity, which was amazing to him, that Christianity teaches that humankind was redeemed by God, and that we're not only redeemed spiritually, our bodies are redeemed, and that our bodies will come back in our afterlife. And so he was thinking, how do I use my love for art to show the dignity of the human person in art? And that's when somebody introduced him to the Greek Orthodox tradition of iconography, which precisely, as you said, Richard, is not a tradition of worshiping the piece of wood or the art, but of expressing what scripture tells us, which is that God revealed himself in human form, thereby redeeming our humanity and lifting our humanity up to have this capacity of being united with the eternal. So all of these miraculous experiences we've been talking about are profoundly spiritual experiences, but that also transform our very bodies more into the likeness and the image of God that we were created in. So what Aidan explains in his book, and he's done iconography for Protestant churches, Catholic churches, Orthodox churches, what he explains is that iconography is supposed to make visible to us the invisible reality of our redemption. And so iconography, the reason people look at it and they think, oh, this is kind of, it looks kind of strange, it's not because they don't know how to draw, but that they're trying to draw the human face where it's recognizable as the person, the saint, the prophet, Mary, Jesus, but transfigured. Because what the saints look like in heaven has already been transfigured, transformed through this encounter with God. So we will recognize each other and our family members in heaven, but we will have been filled and transformed into also a new being. So sacred art, Aidan really believes, communicates not just in a kind of illustrative storybook sense, but it communicates, Richard, by creating a memory, by putting the people of the Gospels, the prophets, Moses, Aaron, Isaiah, and then, of course, Jesus Christ, Mary, putting those people in the present and reminding us that they're real to us. All of these encounters with the Mother of God I've been talking to you about are just a reminder that the people are forerunners in faith, are part of the family of God, and they're real to us. And they're really present in a, not in a bodily way right now, because they've already passed over into the other realm, but they're present to us spiritually. And so that's the purpose of icons. Two things that he says that icons can do is, first of all, show the dignity of the human person and remind us of the meaning of our redemption, that it's bodily and spiritual. Icons resist this kind of dualism between the material and the spiritual. And secondly, icons make the living presence of the prophets and the saints, of Mary, take them into our home. Just like Jesus says on the cross to John, "Son, behold."

0: hold your mother. And from that day forward, the disciple took his mother into his home. I suggest that everybody listening, if you don't already, have an image of the Mother of God and Jesus in your home. They're really present to you. And if you gaze upon that image and lift your heart up to that image, they will be with you more and more. This is what this practice of prayer with images does, is it transforms us. It binds us to the people in the image who are really present to us and stand as a bridge between us and God.
1: Would you say that icons are a window into heaven?
0: Oh, absolutely. Icons are, that's one of the ways that they're described. And again, but what does that mean, Richard? They're windows into heaven because they show us the continuity between all of us have a unique existence and this incredible miracle that God, the eternal, takes on human form. The Word became flesh. God became a particular person at a particular moment in time. And each of us continues in the afterlife to have our unique existence. This is not reincarnation. And this is not Buddhism, where kind of the self disappears in the afterlife. No, in Christianity, we each have an essence, a soul, a unique existence, which continues with God after this life. And icons are a reminder of that. And when you worship in a church that has icons around you, you're not worshiping the icons. The icons are giving you this, if you want to call it, apocalyptic vision of the transformed world that we're all journeying towards. So these icons are meant to move our attention and to give us a visible, a tangible sense of the mystery that we're trying to approach through faith, while knowing we can never fully express what heaven looks like. It's beyond our imagination, but we can picture it. And by picturing it, our minds, our hearts are drawn towards that mystery, and it becomes more a part of us.
1: Let's talk about Tammy Peterson's story in the book and her experience with Mary, the Mother of God.
0: So Tammy Peterson, the wife of psychologist from Canada and public speaker Jordan Peterson, she became very ill. And this was about 6 years ago, and was hospitalized, and they couldn't figure out what was wrong, why her body was losing fluids. She had dropped down to under 100 pounds. She could, you know, her ribs were poking out, and she was told that she didn't have long to live. And she described to me, and I recount this in the book, she described that she approached her death kind of stoically. She was not a Christian at the time. She had been practicing kind of yoga and meditation, but not Christianity. And she just thought, I need to accept my fate. I'm going to die, and that's ordained. You know, that's my destiny. But when she shared the news with her son that she was going to die, he got so upset and so sad that she suddenly realized that her motherly love, her sacrifices as a mother, had been worthwhile. And she felt a strange presence enter her body. And she now thinks it was the Holy Spirit, but she felt spiritually somehow transfigured in this miraculous moment when she's talking to her son. And the miracle there was simply that she suddenly felt like her life had some worth to it and was worth fighting for. And in the hospital, while she's awaiting to see her fate, not knowing if she's going to make it or not, a friend who was Catholic showed up and began to teach her this practice of saying the rosary. Now, the rosary is a common devotion, a common way of calling on Mary's spiritual protection. And it consists of praying the Our Father, the Lord's Prayer, and then the Hail Mary prayer, which comes, the beginning of that prayer comes from Luke. Hail Mary, full of grace, the Lord is with you. Blessed are you among women, and blessed is the fruit of your womb. Those are the words of the angel Gabriel to Mary, and then of Elizabeth. And Tammy had known the Lord's Prayer from her childhood, and she learned the Hail Mary, And what you do with the rosary is you pair it with a different scene in scripture, the birth of Christ, the crucifixion of Christ, the resurrection. And you repeat these prayers while creating a visual image of what's going on in scripture. So the rosary prayers are meant to be a meditation on scripture. They're meant to concentrate the mind on a particular point of scripture. So that comes to you. And so for Tammy, this was like a reopening of her heart to Christianity. And she was just simply open, asking God for guidance. And she began to realize that every single line of the Lord's Prayer, "Thy will be done," that meant something really to her, that she was giving her life over entirely to God. She wanted to survive. But the most important thing that she says, Richard, was that as much as she wanted to survive, she didn't know if she would. But in giving over her will and saying, "God knows if I'm going to survive or not. This is my desire, but God, you know best. I entrust everything to you." She experienced a kind of spiritual freedom where even though she was suffering, she was now actually able to pray for other people and offer up her suffering for other people. And she began to just name all of the people that she loved in her life and ask God to protect them. And so when you're suffering, Richard, I don't know if you've experienced this or if callers have, that sometimes suffering can turn us in on ourselves and make us anxious, make us angry. But Tammy experienced a kind of spiritual freedom where her suffering didn't have to keep her from offering her love through prayer, which was all she could do when she's in the hospital. But those prayers were meaningful, and those prayers could actually reach people. And this was really freeing to her. But as she shares, although she was now suddenly one day they walked in and something had changed and her body was healed. And medically, nobody could explain what suddenly happened, but she was proclaimed healed, released from the hospital, and about 6 years have passed and she's been fully healthy. So she did experience a miraculous healing. But then the question becomes, then what do you do, right? What do you do?
1: Right.
0: How do you
1: and
0: keep
1: what did
0: that?
1: She do?
0: Well, she put images in her house. She put up sacred images of Mary and Jesus. And she kept praying the rosary and she read scripture and she talked to somebody who explained to her the Nicene Creed, which was the result of a council of church fathers, church leaders in the year 700 I forget the exact year in the 700s, but it's a statement of faith. And she felt that her conscience was calling her to join a church. It took her 5 years to go from that miraculous healing to baptism and confirmation in the Catholic Church. But she felt that to go from the miraculous to the everyday, she couldn't do that on her own. And she realized that the church, the community of the church, the hierarchy of the church, and even the authority of the church, which she really grappled with, that if she wanted to continue to serve other people and to give up her self-will and to belong and to help other people, she needed to do that through the body of Christ. And the body of the Christ has a mother and has a head. And so she was received into the Catholic Church. And she still prays the rosary every day. She reads scripture every day. She prays the Psalms. And Mary was then a bridge for her back to the scriptures and back to the church, which is why Mary's often called the mother of the church.
1: Right. I wanted to talk briefly about some more of these apparitions before the bottom of the hour here, which is fast approaching. Most of us are familiar with Our Lady of Guadalupe, which took place in the 1500s. And of course, Our Lady of Lourdes, and also in the 1850s, Our Lady of Fatima, perhaps the most famous in during the First World War, 1917. Are there maybe lesser known, but more modern apparitions that we may not be aware of the Virgin Mary?
0: You know, an interesting one, actually, Richard. I had a student in my class who is Egyptian, And there was an appearance of the Virgin Mary in Egypt in the 1960s. And what's so interesting about it, Richard, is that it was witnessed actually by a lot of Muslims and was understood by the Muslims to be Mary. Oftentimes, we don't realize that Muslims revere Mary as the mother of Jesus, not the mother of God, because they don't believe Jesus was God, but they do believe Jesus was a prophet, and they believe Mary was a very holy woman. And what's interesting there in the context of Egypt is how much persecution there has been of Christianity. But even in a context like that, that the mother of God can appear and both Muslims and Christians can recognize her as the mother of the people. And so what's interesting about that apparition, I mean, in Egypt, frankly, is still really suffering, and Christians in Egypt are really suffering. And so my Egyptian friend says that, you know, Christians in the Middle East have to really grapple with this reality that God is present to them, even in the midst of this very, very long prosecution and suffering. But there's something about the motherly, the maternal presence, which can call attention to the enduring presence of God, even in the midst of that tremendous suffering. So that's one, Our Lady of Zaytun. There was one in Rwanda, Our Lady of Kibeho. Again, Richard, a place where, you know, millions of people were slaughtered. And here's the Mother of God bringing a message of peace and unity, even in the midst of earthly destruction.
1: Right. That was in the 1980s, I think a series of them between 1981 and 1989. Mm-hmm. The one mentioned in Egypt, I think she appeared over a Coptic church before thousands of people. Thousands.
0: Yes.
1: It's remarkable. All right. We're going to open up the phone lines and take questions and comments about the Virgin Mary. Has Mary ever appeared to you or someone you know? We'd love to hear from you. We'll continue this conversation with Margarita Mooney Clayton, the author of When Mary Calls, right here on Coast to Coast AM.

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1: Welcome back. The Black Crowes, soul singing. A controversial new paper claims the Great Pyramid may have been more than a tomb, possibly some kind of cosmic communication device. The theory points to the pyramid's near-perfect alignment, its mysterious location, and a strange numerical coincidence between its latitude and the speed of light. The author even suggests the pyramids at Giza formed a kind of planetary signal system. Critics say the idea is highly speculative and unsupported by science, but the mystery remains. Were the pyramids built to honor the dead or communicate with the cosmos? You can check out the story in the carousel up at coasttocoastam.com. You know, some questions are so far outside the mainstream, most people are afraid to even ask them. Beyond Belief asks them anyway. Hosted by George Norrie, this groundbreaking series explores UFOs, consciousness, ancient civilizations, the afterlife, hidden dimensions, and the mysteries science still struggles to explain. Featuring researchers, experiencers, scholars, and seekers from around the globe, well over 600 episodes and still expanding the boundaries of what's possible. 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From healing wells in Ireland to underground churches in communist Cuba, tonight's conversation explores extraordinary modern encounters with the Virgin Mary. My conversation with Margarita Mooney Clayton and your calls next on Coast to Coast AM.
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0: And we are back with Margarita Mooney Clayton, the author of When Mary Calls, Surprising Encounters with the Mother of God. I just received this email from Miss M, a regular listener to Coast, and she's writing here about the mystery miracle tree of East 71st Street. Presumably that's in New York. Do you know anything about the miracle tree of East 71st, Margarita?
1: I do not know about that. I do teach a book called Robert Orsi's book, The Madonna of 115th Street, that's in East Harlem, that talks about the Italian American devotion to Our Lady of Mount Carmel. But no, I don't know about the tree at East 71st Street. But New York, again, today a very secular place, but is filled with these beautiful shrines to Mary and old churches. And I think I would love to know more. And I would encourage anybody listening to stop in to a Catholic church or an Orthodox church or one of these shrines of Mary and just lift up your intentions and entrust yourself to Mary's maternal protection. She's real and she's looking to tie you to the faith and to bring you to her son, Jesus.
0: I hadn't heard about it either, and I just did a quick search. Let me just read here quickly from the website. It's called Ephemeral New York at .wordpress. Anyway, it started out as a mystery. In the 1980s or early 90s, a 6-inch ivory statue of the Virgin Mary suddenly appeared from a tree on 71st Street between 1st and York Avenues, probably the middle one. Oh, they're referring to an image here. The middle one below, which is boxed off. One account has it that the statue popped out after a truck knocked a limb down during a construction project. Another says that it materialized while workers were trimming branches. Upon seeing the little statue, the workers refused to cut anymore. Within days, the tree was enshrined by the faithful who came to honor the Virgin and leave behind objects of devotion. This was from a New York Times piece from 1998. There you go. This ivory statue suddenly appearing in this tree on East 71st Street. That's remarkable.
1: Isn't it remarkable how we can see in the material world these signs of God's presence that, again, seekers can recognize this, people of faith. It's unbelievable how God puts his signs of his presence in the world. And we're the ones whose hearts are hardened, who sometimes don't want to acknowledge it. But the signs really are everywhere. And that's the story of the Italian American devotion to Mary, that God's mysterious presence is coming to us all the time, but it's our vision is what's clouded.
0: Do you still believe Mary is actively intervening in the modern world right now?
1: I do. Now, what I do in the book, Richard, I of course talk about these miraculous stories, these dramatic encounters with Mary, but I also talk about, I mentioned the rosary, which is a daily practice. I mentioned that I'm a Catholic, and I conclude the book with me attending Mass on the feast day of Our Lady of Guadalupe. So we haven't had a Guadalupe kind of appearance in the United States. And if you don't know the story of Guadalupe, there was a young Aztec in the 1500s, St. Juan Diego, who saw a vision of Mary. And when he reported it to the bishop was very skeptical. And so then he went back to the woman and she said, "We'll bring the bishop these roses." And he wrapped the roses up in his tilma, in his cloak. And when he unwrapped the cloak, there was an image of Mary. And it's wow. An image not made by human hands. It's been studied. It's, you know, it's there in the Basilica in Mexico City. And what happened after that was mass conversion amongst the Aztecs to Catholicism. So I'm not saying that there's a Guadalupe kind of appearance of Mary, but what I narrate in the book was that when I attended Mass on the feast day of Guadalupe as a Catholic, I'm worshiping Jesus in the Eucharist. But the service that fills the church around the Eucharistic service is a memory of God's incredible miracles through Mary and his love for us. And the biggest miracle through Mary is that Jesus came into her body. And so What religious rituals are meant to do is to keep present in our memory all of the miracles that have happened so that we leave transformed, but transformed in hope and in service and in charity. And really, Richard, I think one of the miracles that Mary wants to work in people's hearts is the miracle of forgiveness. We live in a time where people are angry and they're resentful. And the greatest freedom that someone like Sally experienced was the ability to forgive and to let go of anger. And it's a very controversial teaching of Christianity, but our
0: it's a
1: suffering
0: tough one.
1: Is not,
0: it is a tough one. Yeah. To forgive our enemies.
1: Oh, very tough. And if you've ever experienced and for me personally, when I had to forgive people that I really didn't want to forgive, that's a miracle because it's God's grace working in me. And there's a way in which I know that that's not me, that that's supernatural grace allowing me to be the person that I can't be on my own. Those are the kinds of everyday miracles that we can all ask for and that we all need. But they're miracles that transform us for love and service.
0: All right, let's go to the phones, and we're going to start with Catherine in Indian Wells, California. Catherine, welcome to Coast. You're on the line with Margarita Mooney Clayton. Go ahead.
2: Hello. Thank you, Richard. And what a great guest, Margarita. I say the rosary every day, and I'm 68 years old. We used to have Latin Mass in our house. But I promised your lovely call screener, I'll keep this brief and bullet point. I could say a dozen things, but as a traditional Catholic, we view much as the saint, Mary, our mother, Virgin Mary, mother, as an intercessor. We don't pray to her as a god. Would you, first, that's my first bullet point. Do you want to answer that? You want me to give you my second?
0: Yeah, go ahead, Margarita. Did you want to respond to that? She's an intercessor. She's not, we're not praying directly to her, according to
2: she
0: Catherine.
2: She intercesses on our prayers and
0: on her behalf.
2: Pleads
0: right.
2: and prayers. Thank you.
1: A lot of times people want to say, oh, well, there's female archetypes across different religions. And I think the unique claim of Christianity is that God took on human flesh through a woman. And so in Christianity, as you're saying, God's presence to us in the world came through Mary. And so when we lift our prayers to Mary, we're going back to God the way that he came through us, through a woman. But Mary is not God. She is the vessel that brought God into the world. And again, as I mentioned earlier, at the Annunciation, Mary submits her will entirely to God. This is not a kind of, Mary is not a female goddess who has power unto herself. The power she has comes from being a mediator of God's power into the world, which I believe is what you're saying, Catherine.
0: Catherine, thank you for that. It seems to me we don't, or at least I don't know a lot about Mary before she became the mother of God. But I have been told recently, actually, we had a visitor in the house who has been studying this, and she said that Mary was given over to the temple in Jerusalem at a very young age. And she resided, I don't know if this is true, but she resided inside the Holy of Holies, where she was supposedly fed by an angel. And the Holy of Holies, of course, is where originally the Ark of the Covenant, was placed. And that kind of makes sense because, you know, Mary is, sort of became the Ark of the Covenant, of the New Covenant, right? Is any of that true?
1: So the best source for that I know of, Richard, is called the Proto-Evangelium of James. And yes, it is believed by tradition that Mary was, the term for it is called a temple virgin, so given over to the worship by her children. And there are images of this in Eastern Orthodox iconography of Joachim and Anna presenting Mary to the temple. And yes, it is believed that Mary had a special calling as a young woman that prepared her to become the mother of God. And the reason that this is relevant, but even if you don't have the Proto-Evangelium in your tradition, what you're saying, Richard, about Mary as the Ark of the Covenant is very similar to what I said earlier about the new Eve, that the way that Mary was understood in the early church was always thinking about imagery from the Old Testament. Because just as the early church had to grapple with who is Jesus based on what they knew from God's revelation in the Old Testament, they also had to grapple with who is this woman, Mary, the mother of Jesus, based on what they knew from the Old Testament. And so this title, this way of calling Mary the new Eve, which I mentioned, was a sign that just as the fall had come through a woman, the redemption of us, Jesus came into the world through the body of a woman, bringing us back to God. But also, as you said, Richard, it's incredible that a woman's body became the temple where God dwelt, right? And the Word was made flesh and dwelt amongst us. Now, God could have come into the world as a fully formed human adult, but he didn't. He came through the womb of a woman, which is why the Theotokos, which you mentioned, the God bearer. And she also was called, you're right, she's called the Ark of the Covenant, because in the temple, right, the Ark was the place where the sacred could be contained in the world. Well, Mary was the container. She was the container for God in the world. It's wild to think that. And so her body was the Ark of the Covenant.
0: Wow, very cool. Let's say hi to Jean in Douglas, Michigan. Jean, welcome to Coast. Good morning.
3: James, yes, I have a fascinating story to tell, and I swear with my hand on the Bible that every word of it is true. I'm Roman Catholic. I wear a religious item called a scapular, and this is what happened. I believe it to be a miracle. I was preparing a meal in a glass Pyrex dish. I set the dish on a burner along with by the other burner that I thought I had turned on, but I actually transposed the burners. I turned the wrong one on. So the one that should have been on was not the one the glass was on. So minutes passed, and I pick up the glass Pyrex dish that I was cooking a meal or preparing to cook a meal in, not expecting the burner to be hot under it. The glass fractured as I'm holding it. Now, the weird thing is, when I picked it up, there was no sensation that it was hot, and that's why I didn't realize it. The burner, I had a pot of water. That's the burner I had turned on accidentally. So when I pick up this glass Pyrex dish, the weight of what was in it and me picking it up, it fractured on the bottom, but it exploded like a pipe bomb in front of my face. And the only thing between it and me is the scapular, because I was holding it close because I kept hearing crackling. I'm looking at the water, and water doesn't crackle. It boils. And I'm like trying to make sense out of the weird noise because it didn't make sense. Well, the glass was fracturing as I'm holding it, not realizing it. But the weird thing is, it wasn't hot to the touch. So the thing exploded in my face. Not a single piece of glass hit my eyes, face, or body, or arms, or chest. And the only thing between me and it was the scapular. Now, what happened, the glass blew all over the kitchen, down the hall. It was so loud, I thought I'd wake up my brother who was asleep. This is like at 2 a.m, and he didn't hear it, but it was a very loud explosion. So it took hours to pick up the glass. Then the end of the story, there was so much glass that was able to fill up a Kleenex box.
0: That's, hey, Gene, I got to jump in because we're just about out of time. That's a remarkable, that sounds like a miracle. A quick comment from Margarita.
1: Give thanks to God, and because God has given you that miracle, go out and serve other people with charity.
0: All right. Thank you for that great call, Gene in Douglas. I think we can squeeze really quickly if we move quickly. Jim in New York. Go ahead. You're on the air on Coast to Coast AM.
4: Hello. I just wanted to say that Mother Mary appeared to a friend of mine to save my life when a bunch of Satanists poisoned me and were murdering me to steal everything I had. She came in. I was under demonic possession. I lost 20, 30 pounds 8 years ago. And Mother Mary came in. My friend called me like 3 in the morning and said, what's going on? Mother Mary came to me and said, you're in trouble. And we figured out what was going on. We started praying to Mary, and everything worked out right. I got rid of them, and my life was saved by Mother Mary.
0: Thank you for that, Jim. Margarita, quick comment on Jim's miracle.
1: In the book of Revelation, in John's vision of the apocalypse, we see a woman clothed with stars with the moon under her feet, and she's crushing the head of the serpent. Mary is a spiritual warrior, and she is slaying the demons, and we can call on her protection to expel demons, and she will channel the power of God to expel those demons.
0: Do you have a favorite icon of the Virgin Mary?
1: My favorite icon of the Virgin Mary, so my husband is an iconographer, and there's one of his, which I gave to everybody at our wedding. I'm looking at it right here in my office, and it's an Italian-style Sienese, he calls it, but it's really just a gentle, tender image of mother and child, and Christ's eyes are meeting us, and Mary is looking at Christ. So Mary has got one eye kind of looking at us, but she's pointing our vision to her son, who's looking directly at us.
0: When Mary Calls, Surprising Encounters with the Mother of God. Margarita, how do we get a copy?
1: It's on Amazon, Barnes & Noble, Skyhorse Publishing, and I look forward to hearing from you. If you have stories to share, send me an email.
0: Fantastic. Margarita, I really enjoyed this. Thanks for spending some time.
1: Thank you.
0: Margarita Mooney Clayton, PhD. All right, coming up next on Coast to Coast AM, Maxim Furyk, author of Paranormal Apocalypse. Is This How It Ends? Stay tuned right here on Coast to Coast AM.

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7: Weighing more strikes. I'm Ted Lindner, Fox News. The U.S. and Israel looking at possible new strikes on Iran after President Trump spoke with the Israeli Prime Minister Benjamin Netanyahu over the phone this weekend. Fox's Anita Vogel with more.
8: President Trump posting on social media that the clock is ticking. He's also warning there won't be anything left of Iran if a peace deal isn't reached soon. The new pressure comes as Washington and Tehran remain at odds more than a month into a fragile ceasefire. Tensions are also rising across the region after new Gulf drone attacks, including one on a UAE nuclear plant. President Trump insists any deal must fully reopen the Strait of Hormuz and prevent Iran from getting a nuclear weapon.
7: President Trump met with his national security team on Saturday. Investigators are combing through the wreckage in Idaho after two Navy jets collided during an air show at Mountain Home Air Force Base. Officials say all four crew members managed to eject safely. Police in Austin, Texas, taking three suspects into custody after a series of at least 10 random shootings over the weekend.
9: Three teen suspects are in custody after at least 12 random weekend shootings in Austin, Texas. Two of them happening at fire stations. At least four people were hurt. Police say two of the teens stole guns from the same store. Investigators believe the teens also stole more than four cars during the spree and may have switched cars multiple times.
7: Fox's Marion Rafferty, police trying to determine a motive. The striking Long Island Railroad workers and the MTA back at the negotiating table after unions went on strike Saturday morning at midnight. The strike at the nation's largest commuter railway has stranded about 300,000 customers. And the Cleveland Cavaliers are moving on to the NBA Eastern Conference Finals after knocking off the Detroit Pistons in Game 7, 125-94. They'll take on the New York Knicks starting Tuesday night in New York City. 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
7: A flurry of Epstein-related interviews about to begin starting today. Monday, one House committee will talk to one of the prison guards who oversaw Jeffrey Epstein while he was in custody up until his death. Fox's Jessica Rosenthal with a preview.
11: The House Oversight Committee expects to speak with Tova Knoll today. She was one of the Metropolitan Correctional Center prison guards on duty when Jeffrey Epstein died in 2019. She was indicted at that time, along with a colleague, for falsifying records, accused of saying they had checked on Epstein the night he died when they had not. They pled out and did not serve any jail time. Oversight Committee Chairman James Comer has also said he wants information about cash deposits Knoll made into her account, including one for $5,000 10 days before Epstein died. Among those sitting for upcoming interviews are Bill Gates and former Attorney General Pam Bondi. Jessica Rosenthal, Fox News.
7: And faith leaders and lawmakers gathering in the nation's capital Sunday to make their case that the U.S. was founded on the Christian faith. Fox's Lauren Green has more details from the National Mall in Washington, D.C.
12: Rededicate 250 really is about prayer and praise and remembering and codifying that America's freedoms are not granted by government or by an earthly king or even by consensus, but by God. It's about faith and freedom and acknowledging that our faith in God is what really mostly molded this and shaped this nation. A day of song, praise, and prayer filled the National Mall. Thousands came to give honor to God and to America. Some people sat on the chairs provided, others spread out on blankets on the lawn. A long list of dignitaries of both politics and faith spoke. Been a lot of pushback, though, from secular groups saying that the event violates the separation of church and state.
7: The event was organized by Freedom 250, Freedom from Religion Foundation co-president Annie Laurie Gaylor called the event in a statement a, quote, government-sponsored prayer fest and claimed the Constitution forbids it. I'm Ted Lindner. This is Fox News.
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1: Hey, welcome back. Zager and Evans in the year 2525. Wow, these guys were plugged in. In Paranormal Apocalypse, is this how it ends? Maxim Furyk uses this 1969 hit song in the year 2525 as the emotional and philosophical gateway into this book, Paranormal Apocalypse. Is this how it ends? He takes us on a chilling deep dive into apocalyptic prophecy, artificial intelligence, cult psychology, nuclear terror, Mothman prophecies, pandemics, and the strange connection between fear and the paranormal, from H.P. Lovecraft's cosmic horror to the doomsday clock sitting at 90 seconds to midnight. Furyk explores why every civilization becomes obsessed with visions of the end, and why suddenly the modern world feels like it's standing on the edge of something enormous. Humanity's strange attraction to end times visions, catastrophe, and existential dread. That's next on Coast to Coast AM.
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Maxim W. Furyk is a researcher, cultural historian, former rock journalist, and one of the most distinctive voices exploring the uneasy crossroads of the paranormal, psychology, music,

0: cinematic and philosophical voice, blending scholarship with personal reflection and cultural critique. His work asks unsettling but necessary questions about theology or technology, human nature, spiritual alienation, and whether modern society is drifting toward collapse or awakening. Again, the brand new book is Paranormal Apocalypse. Is this how it ends? Maxim Furyk, welcome to Coast. How are you?
1: Very good, Richard. Good to hear your voice again. I believe the last time we spoke was back in February of 2025. And that was the year that the Paranormal Apocalypse was published. So great to hear your voice again. And thank you for the invitation.
0: Oh, great to have you on. So why are humans so fascinated by the end of the world? You'd think it's something we'd want to avoid thinking about.
1: Yeah, well, we're afraid. We're afraid of the unknown. And, you know, I'm so glad that you played Zager and Evans. I haven't heard that song for a while, but it really captures the whole zeitgeist of what I'm trying to talk about. It's the gateway to what I'm trying to say. But I start the book off with that song, as well as with the words of H.P. Lovecraft. And I think that Lovecraft, more than any psychologist or psychiatrist or scientist or clergy, was able to go and encapsulate man's fear. And what Lovecraft said was his quote was that the most powerful emotion of man is fear, but the greatest fear, the most powerful of all, is the fear of the unknown. And that fear of the unknown seems to drive us human beings. So I think that we are manipulated by fear through religion, through political organizations, through society, and that's what my book's about, that mechanism of fear, and we take a look at that through various lenses.
0: Just a quick aside, getting back to Zager and Evans in the year 2525, and I mentioned, I don't know what these guys were plugged in, because there's a verse in there about father won't need a woman. He can pick his sons and daughters from the bottom of a test tube. They were predicting artificial insemination, test tube babies in 69.
1: In 69, I know, and this was the psychedelic era. This is what, you know, peace, love, protest, all that, you know. But this was a deep dive. This really took us into sci-fi. It took us into the future, and we were tasting that apocalypse through pop music. So they did a whole lot for us. And just moving forward, Zager became a creator of high-end guitars. You know, his name is well known. So Zager, you know, really added to the whole landscape. But yeah, that song tells it all. And they were musical prophets, I think, you know, back in 1969. And the song was a big hit.
0: Right. What do you mean by the phrase paranormal apocalypse?
1: Yeah, I have a saying, you know, like I've been dabbling in the paranormal for decades, but my saying is this, and it's not really, well, it is profound, but it's simplistic. It's that everything is everything. I believe that that the scientific and the spiritual and the paranormal are all part of the same thing, the same energy, frequency, vibration. I don't think there's any light between that. One thing I'll tell you, I was personal friends with Dr. Frederick Santee. He was the high priest for a coven. And Santee told me that there was no difference between the supernatural and the scientific. It's just that we haven't figured out the laws of cause and effect, you know, the scientific laws and effect that would explain the supernatural. And just for a easy example, you know, you drop an apple and you see the apple drop, and we know that it's dropping because of Newton's law of gravity. But when you see orbs and lights in the sky and all these anomalies, we don't know what the scientific cause and effect is. There may be some, there probably is, but we don't know what that is. So, you know, and with these anomalies, whether they're Bigfoot or UAPs or whatever, you know, there's 3% of them that we just can't define. Everything else, you know, has more or less logical, you know, scientific explanations. But 3% of them, they cannot figure out what they are. And with flying saucers, they're either ours, theirs, or somebody else's. But we just don't know. And we

0: have a bunch of examples of that, those anomalies.
1: Is the paranormal and the apocalypse, I mean, they almost seem psychologically connected somehow, but I'm not sure how.
0: Yeah, they are. Well, they are connected. I mean, I use a phrase called apocalyptic awe. And I think one mechanism that we use, now I conjured this up, so it's my own invention, so take it that for what it is. But I believe that we try to understand fear through a thing called apocalyptic awe. So we look at it vicariously through literature, through songs, through motion pictures. And when you take a look at, one of the things that drove me to write this book was that the vast number of motion pictures that are talking about the end times, like, the day after tomorrow and 28 days and, all the zombie motion pictures. I mean, The Road, the infamous The Road, Cormac McCarthy's The Road. But when there's so many people that are taking a look at the end times and what that would look like. And it's part of it is fascination, curiosity. The other part, though, is to be able to go and contain and control and understand that monster, that monster under the bed or that monster in the closet. So we do this as a way of just keeping sane. And we've done it. Since the beginning of time, through mythology and through religions, and all religions address that, whether they want to, whether they admit it or not.
1: Do all civilizations or have all civilizations had an end times myth?
0: I'm pretty sure that they have. I mean, it's not very difficult to find these things. I know with the apocalypse, certainly in Christianity, we believe that there's going to be a second coming of Christ where there'll be an atonement where, the those who are saved will go up into the rapture. Those who are not will go into the pit until they get a second chance. We have that in with the Hindus. And in Islam, they will atone to Allah. Buddhism seems to be the one outlier in that Buddhism looks at reincarnation. It seems to be a little bit more gentler and not as, say, punitive philosophically as the other three major religions. But yeah, they all take a look at end times. And, this is, it's just such a common belief and a common concern with all of us. And it, not only that, but it drives, there's a huge apocalyptic billion-dollar industry, with all the motion pictures and books and everything that's wrapped around that. So we know that this is a popular theme, a popular topic for people, because just look at, the huge output of literature and cinema. I mean, it just surrounds us.
1: Are apocalyptic stories, are they warnings or are they psychological coping mechanisms?
0: They're probably both, but I guess it depends on which door you choose. If it's a warning, then you may go through life just being afraid. When is it going to end and how is it going to end? And there's a lot of different varieties. Whether it's a nuclear war or a man-made disaster or a pandemic. So take your pick. But if you choose the door, the therapeutic door, then you take a look at this and you need to go and find your center, get grounded, and figure this out. Use rational thought and common sense. Don't follow the crowd. Don't follow the lemmings, because there's a lot of scaredy. There's a lot of frightened people out there, and it's like the lemmings going over the cliff. I mean, you don't want to do that, and that's where the cults come in. That's where the cult leaders, get their authority, by utilizing our fear.
1: Right. And I want to come back to cults a little bit later, but I wanted to go back to H.P. Lovecraft, the great horror writer.
0: Yeah.
1: Do you think he was a kind of a modern prophet?
0: Absolutely, I do. Yeah, he you know, with everything he did, you know, I'm currently working on a book called The Scream of the Haunted House. And when you take a look at the Haunted House narrative, that's been, it's traditional, it's been well worn and used and reused. But Lovecraft was the one that was able to take that and reinvent that and not only look at the traditional horror, but look at cosmic horror, look at the undefinable, the indescribable unknown. And he just added another element and another layer. And one thing I want to say about Lovecraft, and I'm a big fan of his, but with the Chariots of the Gods, Eric von Däniken pretty much copped H.P. Lovecraft's mythos about the ancient ones coming down to Earth from another place and ruling and waking up and taking over. And pretty much, Lovecraft spilled that out. And, a fantastic literary guy who, you know, suffered from depression and poverty and everything else, but he sort of lived his stories. But, yeah, I think that H.P. Lovecraft, it was not only the greatest horror writer of them all, but also he was a prophet.
1: Right. It's interesting you mentioned how modern UFO culture, the ancient aliens, is rooted in Lovecraftian ideas. I mean, how specifically did ancient aliens, for example, inherit themes from Lovecraft?
0: Well, Lovecraft talked about the ancient ones that came down here, and they had their own technologies and their religion and their power. And with ancient aliens, it's pretty much the same thing, that that the only reason we were able to build the pyramids and all these wonderful accomplishments that man did was because the ancient aliens or angels came down and either interbred with humans or just shared that technology with us. And so that was pretty much Eric von Däniken's theme when he wrote Chariots of the Gods. And it was, a lot of it was based on pseudoscience. You know, a lot of scientists and academics challenged him point by point. But the thing about Eric von Däniken was this: the public would rather drink at the trough of pseudoscience than at real science. We loved these themes, these fantasy themes. And that's why that's another big thing. I mean, fantasy played better than reality. I mean, we like this, but I contend that pretty much everything that Eric von Däniken gave us, you know, was predicated on the works of H.P. Lovecraft.
1: You mentioned cults. Why do apocalyptic movements and cults so often go hand in hand?
0: Yeah, well, with the a good example would be Jim Jones, you know, the American Apocalypse. Jones, a lot of these cult leaders warn their followers that the end is coming, and so these followers are steeped in fear. But the cult leader says, "Follow me, and I'll keep you safe. I'll protect you." And in the example of Jim Jones, I mean, he made them think that he was Christ-like, that he was a deity. You know, he was a preacher. He could go and utilize biblical phrases and the Bible and Christianity to seduce these people. So he used religion, you know, as one of his weapons. He brainwashed these people. But he used fear to get all these people to give him their passports and their money, their social security checks, and to go follow him down to Guyana, where he promised them a paradise. And one thing I want to say about Jim Jones in Guyana from 1978. I happened to be in a cabin in Wyoming, in the middle of nowhere, no TV, newspapers, radio, anything, for about a week. And when we came out of that outback, the first thing we heard was about the ritualistic suicide, the deaths of over 900 people in Guyana. And although that event was horrific in itself. I mean, by with me coming out of, you know, this innocent wilderness, this tranquility, to be confronted with that as my first taste of civilization, like it had a real impact on me. But Jim Jones had speakers there. It was almost like North Korea, where he would go and blast over the loudspeakers that he was a wonderful deity, that he was like, he was godlike. You know, he was a horrible, horrible man, and it's probably the worst or the best example of what a cult leader can do. And a cautionary tale. You know, don't follow leaders. I mean, follow yourself. You know, use your own common sense and your own rational thought.
1: You also write about Charlie Manson in the book, and he was, you know, telling the family, if you will, his devotees that there was a race war coming and that they were all going to escape underground and sort of, you know, live underground while the apocalypse was playing out on the surface of the planet. And how, talk to me a little bit about Manson and the apocalypse.
0: Yeah. Well, all of these cult leaders have their own, MO, their own modus operandi. And with Manson, you know, he would go and he was a predator. He would pick off all these strays, these runaways, and he would introduce them to drugs. And I think a lot of times they were in a drug-induced state when he was trying to, indoctrinate them. So I think that drugs were a big part of what he did, as well as fear, as well as, you know, follow Charlie. And you know, everybody thought that Charlie was a deity. So his mechanism was similar to Jim Jones.
1: Right, right. Yeah. You also talk about, I think, modern political and ideological movements are beginning to resemble cult structures. We'll get into that a little bit when we come back as we approach the bottom of the hour break. Maxim Furyk is here. The book is Paranormal Apocalypse. Is This How It Ends? More to come on Coast to Coast AM.

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13: White horse.

There's a man going round taking names, and he decides who to free and who to blame. Everybody won't be treated all the same. There'll be a golden ladder reaching down when the man comes around. 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Hear the trumpets, hear the pipers. 100 million angels

0: whirlwind is in the thorn tree. The virgins are all trimming their wicks. 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It's hard for thee to kick against the pricks.
1: This is Coast to Coast AM. No shalom. Now, here's your guest host, Richard Serrett.
0: Then the father hen will call his chickens.
2: Welcome back. Johnny Cash, The Man Comes Around. Not just a song, it felt like a final warning whispered from the edge of eternity. It was written late in Cash's life, and the song is saturated with imagery from the Book of Revelation. The four horsemen, the trumpets, the whirlwind, Armageddon, the Alpha and the Omega. He stitched together scripture like an old fire and brimstone preacher standing beneath gathering storm clouds. Scientists may have finally figured out why some earthquakes suddenly stop before becoming even more destructive. Deep beneath the Pacific Ocean, researchers discovered hidden underwater break zones along a fault line near Ecuador that seems to shut earthquakes down like a built-in kill switch. The secret appears to be seawater seeping into cracked, porous rock along the fault. When pressure builds during a quake, those water-filled zones jam up and stop the rupture from spreading. Researchers now believe these natural seismic breaks may exist throughout the world's oceans, and understanding them could eventually help scientists better predict major earthquakes before they strike. You can read more of this story in the news section of at coasttocoastam.com. And if you enjoy these late night conversations here on Coast, I'd love to invite you a little further down the rabbit hole with me on my podcast, Richard Serrett's Strange Planet. New episodes drop every Monday, Wednesday, and Friday, exploring UFOs, hidden history, conspiracies, ancient mysteries, and the forces quietly shaping the world around us. 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The latest edition dives into the occult origins of NASA and the strange spiritual currents flowing beneath the space age. 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Maxim Furyk is here talking about apocalyptic prophecy, cult psychology, artificial intelligence, and humanity's strange fascination with the end of the world. 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

0: Maxim Furyk is here, and his new book is Paranormal Apocalypse. Is This How It Ends? We were talking about cults, and I think a lot of that same manipulation not only exists in the cult with cult leaders like Jim Jones, you mentioned, Charlie Manson, Adolf Hitler. We could add someone like that to the list. Mm-hmm. It seems to be, what about weaponized religion?
1: Yeah, that really gets into the political, and it gets into what's happening today. You know, we have that, what's the so-called religious right tends to be conservative. It tends to be lockstep with church and state. And it's alarming because it's a great way to go and mobilize people. Utilizing the Bible and Christianity and all of that, that all of what that represents. And it's my understanding that on the 4th of July, there's going to be a massive get together at the White House, you know, with this religious right. And you're absolutely right. It's utilizing religion. It's weaponizing religion. And it's wrong on so many different levels, you know, because, it's not just Christianity. That's one. There's so many religions out there, and we have to take a look at all of them. And one thing that I think that we sorely miss, you know, I look at the Judeo-Christian Islamic tradition. You know, we're just so well connected and tight, despite the fact that there's so much anti-Semitism and so much, Islamophobia, in our culture. But I think that the that's one thing that I write about in Paranormal Apocalypse. We are afraid. And we are kept in fear because of religious organizations. If you don't do what we say, you're going to be punished. You know, if you don't do what we say, you're damned. And if you don't do what we say, you're a bad, evil person. So, you know, we've heard these messages before. And, again, we need to be aware, and we need to use rational thought to look at, you know, the truth and the non-truth. So I think we're in some really frightening times, just with how we're being manipulated. And, this use of religion as a weapon is one really good example. It's, I don't know how somebody like me, a liberal, progressive liberal like me, deals with something like this, because it's just like, it's almost attacking me. You know, and I'm a person of faith, this is something that we need to be afraid of. But you know, we're supposed to have a divide between church and state, and there's none of that going on here in the United States of America. So yeah, I'm apprehensive about what's happening and what's right around the corner.
0: What fascinates you about the doomsday clock? First of all, let me just back up a minute. When did the doomsday clock first sort of enter public consciousness? We hear constantly now about the doomsday clock. We're 90 seconds to midnight. When did that start?
1: Yeah, I believe I wrote the book, and I'm trying to remember that exact chapter. But I think after 1945, when we bombed Hiroshima and now Nagasaki, Oppenheimer and some other scientists got together to take a look at, you know, we realized that we had the potential to destroy the world, you know, if we didn't play it right. And they had a thing called a theoretical clock called the doomsday clock to see how close we were to doomsday. So, Oppenheimer was one of those people, but now with all of the other countries that have the bomb, not just United States, China, Russia, but, you know, Pakistan and India, we believe, Israel and Taiwan have the bomb. You know, we don't know, that's on the down low, but so many of these countries have the nuclear bomb that again, if anything were to happen, if the wrong people were to have the code, and if the wrong people were to go and press the buttons, you know, we could be in trouble. I don't think the fear of the doomsday clock is as immediate as is the fear of economic collapse. There's more people that are concerned about not having enough money. And then, of course, we're being squeezed by, the high prices, by the tariffs, by all of that. I mean, 2026 is a really frightening time because, I mean, we're being kept unsettled, off balance. We're kept on chaos, kept in chaos. And this is another strategy for control, not just fear. Don't just make them afraid, but make them crazy. And this is what's happening. I mean, I don't know, Richard, how you're looking at it, but I'm just thinking that we are being manipulated in so many different ways. And there is a need to be concerned and not frightened, but be concerned and aware because, I think that there's, some bad times around the corner unless we find a way to, unless we have a counterpoint, a counterweight to what's happening. And this is all politically driven.
0: Well, you mentioned the end of the Second World War and the Cold War. And if we go back, well, we're talking now 80 years ago with the end of the Second World War. Then you had the Cold War. People forget or weren't around. But like, for example, in 1962, the Missiles of October crisis, where I've spoken to people who were around at that time and they were listening to the radio. They were in their cars. They were driving somewhere. They literally thought World War III was about to happen at any moment. And one person described how they were listening to the radio and it got so tense. And again, this was the Soviets in Cuba and the standoff between the United States and Cuba. And they pulled their car over and this couple, this was in Los Angeles. They were hugging. They embraced because they thought this is the end. It's going to happen right now in our cars. But throughout the Cold War period, this fear of nuclear conflagration. And then we had, after the fall of the Soviet Union, there wasn't much time to catch our breath because then we had Y2K and then there was 9/11. Yeah. Then there was SARS, anxiety and fear.
1: Yeah, exactly. I mean, and that's and then you roll it out, you lay it out as it was. And I mean, again, which door do you open? The door of anxiety and fear, or the door of therapy? I know with me, let's see, the COVID virus of 2020 and 2021. I remember when the walls were closing in with me, I finished my book, Somebody Else's Dream. It was a rock biography. And, again, I just immersed myself in the book and finished that book, but that became my therapy. But the one thing that the pandemic did for me was, and I was in Florida at the time, but it helped me to find my center. You know, what's important to me? What do I need to do to keep from going crazy? You know, because again, there were a lot of people dying. This COVID virus was politicized. I was in Florida, which was the hotbed for, take your side, you know, either get the shot or don't get your shot. I was there. Leaving for Pennsylvania on 95, there had to be at least 40 Florida state troopers there turning away tourists from New York and New Jersey, tourists coming down from upstate to go into Florida, turning them back. This was in 2020. And I mean, I saw that. So this was just crazy stuff. You know, we didn't know how to play it, how to work it. And again, you know, we talk about, you know, religion being weaponized. Well, here's a virus that was weaponized. And rather than taking a shot and being inoculated so you could, keep your neighbors safe, the message was that you have a choice. that it's not about individual responsibility to a society, but it's an individual choice, freedom of choice. And I disagree with that completely. And look at what's happening with measles right now. You know, we have the most case outbreaks of measles in so many states that we've ever had. You know, we had that under control. But now, because the moms have the right to either have their kids inoculated or not, we have a problem on our hands. So again, I contend that there's some of these, I mean, I'm all for individual freedom, but there's also such a thing as individual responsibility for the good of the order, what we need to do for our society. And that does not seem to be in play currently.
0: What if films like The Last Man on Earth and I Am Legend understand about human fear?
1: Yeah, Richard Matheson, you know, wrote it, and Vincent Price played in it. But The Last Man on Earth was a black and white American-Italian sci-fi film, apocalyptic film. And Vincent Price played Dr. Robert Morgan. And the plague came and turned everybody into vampires, including his wife. So Robert Morgan went around with a stake and he was killing all these vampire creatures. But right at the end, what's interesting is he's in a church and the zombies, the vampires are coming towards him and they stick a spear in his side and he's dying Christ-like there up on the altar. And he calls out to these zombies. He calls them freaks. And what he's doing, he's taking a stand. He's letting them know that he's a man. He's proud to be a man. And even as he's dying, he's a man and they're freaks. So it's just a wonderful, one of the best, you know, if you haven't seen it, check it out. But it's called The Last Man on Earth, Vincent Price. And it's sort of encapsulates something beyond this. I mean, what's it mean to be a human? You know, take note. We are different than animals because we have more DNA and more is better. More DNA means we have more cognition and we have more spirituality. So that's what defines human beings as opposed to vampires and mutants and freaks. And Robert Morgan in The Last Man on Earth was able to articulate that. And I make a big point of that in Paranormal Apocalypse. Again, my theory of everything being everything, you know, pop culture helps us to define and, you know, embrace the unknown, you know, i.e. the apocalypse. So this is a movie that is really well done, and it still stands up after, I think it was from 1969, I believe, but a great motion picture, and I think it's one of Vincent Price's best. Last Man on Earth.
0: Right. Why do post-apocalyptic stories often become spiritual stories?
1: Because where do we go for comfort? You know, we go to organized religion. We go to organized religion like Christianity that promises, you know, with the second coming that that Christ will come, and you know the those who have been saved, those who have been converted, will go and reap the rewards of their faith. And so that's pretty much what the so many of these religions preach. You know, if you follow the rules and if you're good and you know do what you need to do, you know, you will reap the rewards at the end. And if not, you'll be punished. I mean, it's a very clear. It's black and white. It's you know, there's no shades of gray. It's just it's either one way or the other. You're either good or bad. You're either going to be saved or you're going to be doomed. So what it is, but you know, some religions have used this again, have weaponized this, and again, a lot of them have weaponized that to use that fear as a way of controlling their followers, and a lot of times it's not about faith, but it's about fear.
0: Are we becoming spiritually disconnected in the modern age?
1: Well, I don't think I am, but I think that it's easy for a person to lose their way because of what's happening. Again, when you take a look at, you know, you mentioned all of the things that were laid out, you know, with Y2K and 9/11 and, you know, the pandemic and everything. I mean, yeah, you know, but when you just take a look at some of the items right now, 2026, you know, all of the crazy things with tariffs and taking over Greenland and invading Mexico and on and on and on and on. I mean, this is unsettling. It's unstable. It's like it's chaotic, but it's using chaos as a weapon. It's using chaos to keep us crazy and off balance. And I think what people do, and the way this works is I think a lot of people will just cocoon. They'll take a step back and they'll insulate themselves from what's happening, and they won't be part of the political process. And that's exactly what I think these political leaders want. They want us to go and just stay away, keep away. They want to keep us in fear and disconnected.
0: Well, we're approaching the top of the hour here. We'll take a time out. When we come back, I'd like to talk about artificial intelligence. This is one really that I think scares me more than anything else. The risk of perhaps losing our humanity. And I'd like to get your take on how the emergence and the rapid development of artificial intelligence plays into our fears of the end times. Maxim Furyk is with us. Paranormal Apocalypse. Is this how it ends? Back with more of Coast to Coast AM.

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10: Strikes may resume. I'm Deborah Valentine, Fox News. The shaky ceasefire between the U.S. and Iran could be in danger yet again. Fox's Alex Hogan has more from Washington.
11: President Trump posting on Truth Social a warning to Iran, saying the clock is ticking and that they better act fast. It comes amid this delicate ceasefire between Washington and Tehran, and some analysts argue that there's questions and concerns over what Iran would want out of a deal. Axios today reporting that the president is expected to hold a Situation Room meeting with top national security team members on Tuesday. And following his high-stakes visit to China this past week, the White House today announcing the creation of a board of trade and a board of investment to allow government-to-government channels between the world's two largest economies.
10: President Trump spoke with Israeli Prime Minister Benjamin Netanyahu by phone on Sunday regarding the fragile ceasefire with Iran. The U.S. blockade on the Strait of Hormuz remains. A drone struck a United Arab Emirates lone nuclear power plant Sunday as tensions increased in the Middle East. No group has claimed responsibility for the strike. No major damage was reported. Speaker of the House Mike Johnson says high costs here at home will be addressed once an important global issue is resolved. Here's Fox's Gurnell Scott.
12: Speaker Johnson said on Fox News Sunday he gets that Americans are worried about high prices and even the threat it could be on the Republican House majority. But he believes costs will drop when the Strait of Hormuz is again reopened.
13: Gas prices are too high because of that, and then that has an effect on how goods are transported to the grocery store and all the rest. So as soon as we get that straightened out, we will get back to the kitchen table issues.
12: Another method President Trump has proposed is suspending the federal gasoline tax, which some Republicans support, but most Democrats have opposed. Gurnall Scott, Fox News.
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10: A third suspect is in custody in Austin, Texas, after a dozen random shootings injured four people, one critically. Fox's Marianne Rafferty has more.
18: Three teen suspects are in custody after at least 12 random weekend shootings in Austin, Texas, two of them happening at fire stations. At least four people were hurt. Police say two of the teens stole guns from the same store. Investigators believe the teens also stole more than four cars during the spree and may have switched cars multiple times.
10: Austin Police Chief is Lisa Davis. She says a motive is under investigation.
19: I don't know what motive would drive anybody to come and drive around senselessly in the city and in multiple parts of the city shooting.
10: Two of the suspects are 15 and 17 years old. Shots were fired at apartment complexes, homes, pedestrians, and two fire stations overnight Saturday into Sunday. A flurry of Epstein-related interviews is about to begin beginning today. One House committee will talk to one of the prison guards who oversaw Jeffrey Epstein while he was in custody up until his death.
21: The House Oversight Committee expects to speak with Tova Knoll today. She was one of the Metropolitan Correctional Center prison guards on duty when Jeffrey Epstein died in 2019. She was indicted at that time, along with a colleague, for falsifying records, accused of saying they had checked on Epstein the night he died when they had not. They pled out and did not serve any jail time. Oversight Committee Chairman James Comer has also said he wants information about cash deposits Knoll made into her account, including one for $5,000 10 days before Epstein died. Among those sitting for upcoming interviews are Bill Gates and former Attorney General Pam Bondi. Jessica Rosenthal, Fox News.
10: Two Navy jets collided during an air show at a military base in Idaho. All four crew members ejected safely and are reported in stable condition. No one on the ground was injured. The incident occurred at the Mountain Home Air Force Base in western Idaho Sunday. The remainder of the show was canceled, the base 50 miles south of Boise. I'm Deborah Valentine. This is Fox News.
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2: Welcome back. Barry McGuire, Eve of Destruction. That song really captures the Cold War terror of the 1960s. Nuclear annihilation, social collapse, a world spiraling toward chaos. And in many ways, it became an early soundtrack for the very apocalyptic awe that my guest tonight, Maxim Furyk, explores in his book, Paranormal Apocalypse, Is This How It Ends? And from Eve of Destruction to Robot Apocalypse, have you heard about this? Waymo is recalling nearly 4,000 robot taxis after one of its self-driving cars literally drove into floodwaters in Texas and got swept away in a creek. No one was hurt, thankfully, but the incident exposed a software flaw that allowed the vehicle to enter flooded roads. The company says a fix is now in development, but the mishap is raising fresh questions about whether autonomous cars are really ready for unpredictable real-world conditions, especially as Waymo prepares to launch fully driverless taxis in cities like London. You can read more about that in the news section of coasttocoastam.com. You ever notice how some conversations can only happen after midnight? The kinds of conversations about near-death experiences, UFOs, haunted places, synchronicities, and the strange things people carry with them for years because nobody else would believe them. That's what you'll find on the Paranormal Podcast Network from iHeartMedia and Coast to Coast AM, a growing collection of shows featuring voices like Captain Ron, Joshua Warren, Sandra Champlain, Heidi Hollis, and the late, great Ian Punnett. New episodes drop every Friday. So if you've ever felt there's more going on beneath the surface of this world than we're told, this is your home. 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Is humanity driving toward collapse or simply obsessed with imagining it? More of my conversation with Maxim Furyk, author of Paranormal Apocalypse, Is This How It Ends? It's coming your way next on Coast to Coast AM.
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0: Maxim W. Furyk is here. The new book is Paranormal Apocalypse. Is This How It Ends? And we'll open up the phone lines at the bottom of the hour and take questions and comments. I wanted to get around to AI, Maxim. And what do you think of, I mean, many people fear AI. I certainly do. I think it feels fundamentally unknowable. Do you think artificial intelligence is becoming the kind of modern cosmic horror similar to the fears explored by Lovecraft?
1: Yeah, I like the way you phrased that. I think so. You know, I think that, first of all, there's a lot of good that can come from AI, maybe in the scientific and medical realm. You know, I think that they it can be a great benefit. But as an author, you know, I have friends, well, I would say associates, who use AI to write their books, and they boast about that, and they're proud of that. And I'm of the inclination that that's one of the worst things that you could possibly do. I mean, that's plagiarizing. That's not you. That's using somebody else. You know, I mean, I'm proud of the books that I research and write. I'm proud of my my style. And you know, to use AI is almost sacrilegious. So it frightens me because I see more and more of this. For example, you know, I do a lot of podcasts, and some of these podcasters will use AI to reconfigure my image. And all of them look like, you know, like zombie-like. I mean, none of them look like me. But I mean, this is just the beginning. But, you know, little by little, I think that AI is encroaching and entering into our spaces, and, you know, professional and private. And I think it's something that we need to be aware of, and I think, which we are, but I think we need to have some kind of checks and balances. And I don't know who would be responsible for that, because I don't trust the government for being our gatekeepers. You know, I think there's too many people that can make too much money from AI. So I think that we need to have some sort of independent people looking at this and making sure that it stays in its lane. So, but I don't know. It's just it's really a force. It's probably, you know, I think that maybe this era will be defined by AI, just because it's just coming of age. It's here. It's here now, and it's just getting bigger and bigger. So, I don't know. I mean, I'm as baffled and overwhelmed by AI as everybody else. And I think we first felt the fear, as far as I know, was back in this, I think 69, maybe the with A Space Odyssey. And we had the HAL computer, and that was HAL 9000, which was HAL was a heuristically programmed algorithmic computer. So that was what was HAL 900. But HAL was the one that started to take control. And, you know, so that was scary with that voice, you know, and that was the first time that I think that we felt the fear of what robots, you know, and computers could do. And that day is here now. So it's, you know, and I think Space Odyssey came out around the same time as Zager and Evans. In the year 2015.
0: You're right.
1: That's kind of interesting how, you know, people were thinking along those lines.
0: You're right. Dave, I can't open the hatch, Dave. that was chilling.
1: Don't do that, yeah.
0: So if the apocalypse arrives through technology, let's say rather than fire and brimstone, what do you think it'll actually look like day to day?
1: It would be that we will have lost control. I think there will be other entities controlling us, controlling our thoughts, controlling the news feed that we get. I think that we would become programmed and indoctrinated and brainwashed. And I just think that, you know, it would be the Big Brother scenario from George Orwell. I mean, that's what I think would happen. I think that AI would be weaponized and used to control us, just as we're used the politics.

0: and religion are being used to control us. So it's the same thing, only another flavor, you know, another variable to be aware of. And which is, God, I mean, it's tough living in 2026. They keep on throwing all these things at us, you know. I mean, here we got AI, and I don't know. But you bring up some good points, and Richard, I want to thank you so much for doing your homework and going through my book with a fine tooth comb, because I mean, you're hitting all the right points. And AI certainly is something of concern, of significance, something that we need to be aware of, not afraid of, but be aware of, and keep on top of this. So,
1: you have a chapter, I think it's The Thousand Screams,
0: oh yeah,
1: and exploring humanity's long history of failed end times predictions. Why do apocalyptic prophecies continue to survive even after repeated failure?
0: Because maybe it's organic. Maybe it's just part of us, you know, that we're afraid of what's around the corner. We're afraid of the end times. And then every now and then you have a luminary, you have a person, a personality, person who is well recognized, well known, who will say, okay, I have information here about the end times, and here it is. You know, Thursday, we're all going to die. You know, Thursday, the meteorite's going to come and hit, whatever, you know, whatever that is, whatever the, you know, the, whatever the apocalypse looks like. But we buy into this because we're afraid. And then we buy into this because we think that, you know, we always look outside ourselves. We don't realize that we have the ability to think and figure things out, but we're always looking for saviors. We're looking, and that's how cult leaders take over, but we're looking for people that we think know more than we do. And a lot of times, you know, certainly with my chapter called A Thousand Screams, there's a thousand different predictions of how the earth is, how the world's going to end, and none of them have come to pass. None of them have been true. And it's just amazing how people would follow these people, you know, warning us about that. So it's just, that's just part of us. It's just part of the culture, you know?
1: Yeah. What I take away from that is, you know, I remember Y2K, and people were genuinely frightened about that. And of course, you know, it didn't happen. And so many different, as you point out, but in that chapter, so many failed predictions. The takeaway for me is somehow we managed to muddle through. And I think that's maybe our destiny. We just manage to muddle through and survive. What do you think?
0: Yeah, absolutely. You know, when you look at these films of the apocalypse, you know, science fiction films like The Road, you know, the main theme is survival. The main theme is man or humankind's resilience, that we can go and get through this thing. And even in The Road, here's a father and son. He has a wheelbarrow and he has a gun. He has a pistol with one bullet. And in case things get too bad, you know, with the zombies, with the mutants, he has one bullet for his son. He'll sacrifice his son to keep his son away from the horror. So that's the theme of The Road. But I think all of these books are about how we survive, what we need to do to survive, about people getting together. And what's interesting, you know, it wasn't science fiction, but with the Dust Bowl, all these Okies, these people from the Midwest, banded together for survival. And in John Steinbeck's Grapes of Wrath, this book was banned as being pro-communist. It was banned in the Soviet Union for being anti-communist. And I think what it was I think people were afraid because the message with the Grapes of Wrath was that if we band together, we're stronger. If we band together, we can survive. And that's what this book was about, even though it was controversial. But I mean, take a look at Grapes of Wrath about the Dust Bowl and just transpose that onto the apocalypse. And it's the same thing. People banding together to survive. You know, a nuclear holocaust, a nuclear winter, whatever that is. So the theme of the apocalypse plays well because we're afraid. And we look at the apocalypse through what I call apocalyptic awe. We find a way to go and control it vicariously through fantasy, through cinema, through music, etc. So we do that. And again, take a look at the number of motion pictures and books that come out about the apocalypse. It's just amazing. I mean, just it's a genre that is rich and fertile and and well received.
1: Right. Well, you suggest that apocalyptic storytelling, much like horror fiction, can actually serve a healthy psychological purpose. I mean, how does confronting terrifying ideas sometimes make people stronger rather than weaker?
0: Well, first of all, by embracing that fear, you become desensitized to it. So if you could take a look at that fear through a slasher film, you know, Michael Myers or whatever it be, you know, that you're the terror, the fear you could see on the screen and you can view it vicariously. So you're safe in your living room watching, you know, this horror. And I think that's part of it. It's a good mechanism. It's something that we've been doing. Look at the fairy tales, you know, Hansel and Gretel and the witch putting the kid in the oven and all these horrible things. I mean, they're stories, meant to, morality plays, to teach us about good and evil and all that. But, we've been doing this for a long time and those stories, those apocalyptic stories, play a part, play a psychological therapeutic role, and I think we're going to see more and more of these. You know, I'm a horror movie buff. I mean, I'm always going to the theater and watching these movies, and the trailers, invariably will show a motion picture that's about the apocalypse. Again, it's just a common theme and very popular these days.
1: You argue the paranormal acts as a hidden bridge to the apocalypse. I mean, do you believe paranormal phenomena actually increases during periods of, social collapse, cultural anxiety?
0: Yeah, I think it does. A good example is, during the Civil War, you had all of these people dying. You had all these grieving mothers. You had, men coming back with their legs amputated or addicted to morphine. And organized religion, all they could do was say, just have faith and there'll be a reward. Organized religion was not giving the people what they wanted. So back during the days of the Civil War, and President Lincoln's wife is a good example of this. She held seances in the White House, to talk to her son, Willie, who had died. A lot of people were were embracing, and you could call the Civil War apocalyptic times because, it was horrendous. But people were resorting to seances and to spiritualism for their salvation, for their balm, not organized religion. They were turning against organized religion, and they were embracing spiritualism, i.e. seances and talking to the belief, with the belief that they could communicate with the dead. So that's, I think, a good example that, yes, during these stressful times, people will take a look at the paranormal, the supernatural, for guidance, for their North Star. And there's plenty of examples of that. But if organized religion does not come through, then we need something else. And I think the paranormal serves that purpose. And the paranormal, let's face it, the paranormal is like another religion, and we know that. So, but there's ways to get through this. There's ways for therapy and to keep sane. And again, for all your listeners out there, if you're going crazy in 2026, find a way to get grounded and surround yourself with people that care about you and have friends. And, don't be afraid. You don't have to be afraid. You don't have to allow various entities to keep you in fear, that you want to be in joy. So, figure that one out.
1: Well, in the book, throughout the book, really, there is this recurring tension between despair and, let's say, redemption. So, mean, after everything you've researched, whether we're talking about nuclear war, pandemics, or cults, or we were talking about technological control earlier, mass fear, do you ultimately believe humanity is capable of spiritual renewal, or are we trapped in repeating the same destructive cycle?
0: Yeah, that is a wonderful question. That is a wonderful question, and I'd have to put on my, my hat of prophecy to look at that one. But I don't know. I mean, I really don't know. It just depends on every individual and how and which door they're going to open and how they're going to view this. But it could go either way. You know, we're either going to have a pathway to redemption, or that we're going to go down the, down into the pit. So it just depends on the events and how we respond to the events.
1: All right, we are getting ready to roll into the bottom of the hour here with Maxim W. Furyk, Paranormal Apocalypse. Is This How It Ends? And we're going to open up the phone lines and take your questions and comments. And we'll do that in mere moments right here on Coast to Coast AM.

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1: Hey, welcome back. You know, I play this song, Kim Carnes' Crazy in the Night, every time I sit in the Coast air chair as we sort of head into the home stretch with the show. And it just suddenly occurred to me, I mean, this wasn't planned, but this song carries the same uneasy, late Cold War paranoia that's running through much of Maxim Furyk's Paranormal Apocalypse. I mean, this song is drenched in dread and psychological instability, sleeplessness, suspicion, the sense that something invisible and threatening is closing in from the darkness. Just, I think it captures the emotional atmosphere of an age that's shaped by social fragmentation, media anxiety, and the creeping feeling that modern life itself is becoming unhinged. And we're going to get back to more of my conversation with Max Furyk about his book, Paranormal Apocalypse, and we'll also take your calls. Just a programming note coming up on the next Coast to Coast AM. That's tonight, Monday, May 18th. In the first half, George Norrie welcomes author and filmmaker G. Edward Griffin for a wide-ranging conversation about global power structures, economic manipulation, historical conflicts, and the forces shaping world events right now. And then in the second half, psychologist David Rosmarin joins George to explain why anxiety and uncertainty are unavoidable parts of modern life and how learning to work through fear instead of running from it can build resilience, clarity, and emotional strength. That's tonight on Coast to Coast AM with George Norrie. All right, get your questions and comments ready for Max Furyk. We're going there next on Coast to Coast AM.
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3: 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We'll be right back.

0: And we are back with Maxim W. Furyk, the author of Paranormal Apocalypse. Is this how it ends? Before we go to the phones, Maxim, I just wanted to run this question by you because you, in the book, you repeatedly return to this idea that fear can either enslave people or awaken them. So how then do we, how do we tell the difference between legitimate warning signs and manufactured panic?
1: I think you need to, you know, educate yourself, and be aware, you know, surround yourself with, people with, similar values, you know, to be able to take a look at, situations. Again, I continue to talk about the political climate, you know, with my associates, and just to make sense of it, because we're in sort of like uncharted waters right now with all the chaos and uncertainty. So I think that, you know, you need to go and just be steady and look at things for what they are, but through your perspective. Don't allow, you know, these events to go and overwhelm you or take over you. You know, you're in control. And that's the thing that you have to remember. You're in control. You don't have to be driven by fear. You can be driven by intelligence and cognition and confidence. And I think that's what we need to do. And that's what it takes. It's going to take some courage right now to navigate these waters. But, and that's what I think we all need to do. And I think that that's the theme of my book. You know, be your own person. You know, you make the decisions. Don't allow entities to make those decisions for you, or to, or allow them to manipulate you. So that's the most important thing, I think, that to take away from my book.
0: Let's go to the phones. First time caller David is checking in from Colorado Springs. David, good morning. Welcome to Coast. You're on the line with Maxim Furyk. Go ahead.
2: Oh yes, Richard. Thank you very much for taking my call. I was prompted to call because you're one of my favorite hosts on Coast. I'm a first-time caller, but a long-time listener since the Art Bell days. So just it's great to be able to speak with you and with Maxim, and or Mr. Furyk, I should say.
1: But, oh, that's fine.
2: I was looking at, well, and thank you as far as it was just enjoyable to hear you make reference to 2001, because I had some unusual experiences with that film growing up. You know, my parents had brought me to see that when I was 9 years old, and went to a theater in Denver, saw that in Cinerama format, which was pretty striking. So that stayed with me my whole life, and I ended up going to see 2001 like 7 times before I was probably 13. So it was, you know, and it just struck a chord when you mentioned that, because then also with my first name being David, then in the film when it talks about Dave, it always had a deep effect on me with that. So that's the reason why I ended up going into computer science.
1: Wonderful. Well, cool. Thank very you cool. for the call, and thank you so much for that information. Yeah, that 2001 A Space Odyssey was just such a wonderful motion picture, and you know, it made us aware of AI and robots, you know, with HAL. So yeah, that was significant for a lot of us. So thank you so much for those comments.
0: All right. Thank you for the call, David. Let's say hi to Allison is in Portland, Maine. Allison, good morning. Welcome to Coast.
3: Oh, hi. Yeah, I just want to know the author's of what he thinks the most likely apocalyptic scenarios are coming. Although I guess, you know, it's a kind of a lazy Susan to pick them all or something. I don't know. But personally, I think it's going to be limited nuclear wars, limited, haha, combined with more serious plagues than COVID-19, but we'll see. Also, I just wanted to throw out before I get a few movies and other things, because I'm really into this. If you Lovecraft-inspired things, Robert Bloch, the great Robert Bloch, wrote a great book called Strange Eons, which was recently reprinted by Valancourt Books. It's like the ultimate tribute to Lovecraft. And also, John Carpenter's film from the 90s called In the Mouth of Madness, I think, is a brilliant tribute to Lovecraft and very, very apocalyptic. Yeah, going a bit farther back, there was a film around the same time in 2001 that's kind of forgotten now, unfortunately, called Colossus, the Forbin Project, about computers pretty much taking over the world. And so, you know, this is the sort of thing I've been thinking about a long time, you know, personally myself. And, yeah, it's scary, but hey, we're in the midst of it now, aren't we? So, thank you.
0: Allison, great call. Thank you.
1: Yeah, and one thing about Robert Bloch, he was the one that introduced the psychological themes in his stories, like Psycho. And he wrote horror, but he gave it a more realistic thing. It wasn't about monsters, but it was about human monsters. So Robert Bloch is important as a literary figure.
0: All right. Great call, Allison. Let's go to the wild card line. Taylor is in Burlington, Iowa. Good morning, Taylor. You're on Coast to Coast AM.
4: Good morning. Can you hear me?
0: Yes, we can.
4: All right. I have two questions. The first one, I'm going to ask them back to back, but the first one is, why did you want to write this book? And the second one is, because I'm blind and I read Braille, is your book in Braille copy? I love your show, Coast to Coast. God bless America and God bless Coast to Coast.
0: Thank you, Taylor. Appreciate the call.
1: Yeah, thank you, Taylor. I don't think it's in Braille, but I need to reach out to Hangar One Publishers and see if they might be able to do something like that. I mean, I think that's important. And the first question, I got your second question. What was the first question?
0: Why did you decide to write the book?
1: Yeah, because I was picking up all these feelers about, you know, things that were happening, you know, in our society, you know, like COVID, I think, was one of them. But, you know, the political climate, you know, there was a lot of fear and uncertainty, and there still is. And I just thought I wrote that book, I think, for my own therapy, you know, to figure things out, to put things down and to see what the problem was and what was the resolution. So I think that by writing that book, that was, a therapeutic, cathartic process for me. And I'm hopefully it'll serve the same purpose for the readers.
0: Thank you, Taylor. Great call. You suggest in the book that modern society is spiritually exhausted. Do you think our obsession with apocalypse is really maybe a symptom of a deeper crisis of meaning?
1: I'm sure that it is. You know, we're all trying to figure it out. Hal Lindsey, when he wrote the late great Planet Earth, he was talking about revelations and the end times and the apocalypse. And that was such a big seller, there were motion pictures made about it, TV programs made about it. And it just showed that people were really concerned and interested in the end times. And, that book that was published, you know, decades ago could be published again, and would probably do, just as well, because people are looking at that, they're concerned with that, and as we need be. I mean, you know, we respond to things that happen before us, and that's what defines us, how we respond to those things. So again, respond through courage and confidence and intellect, not through fear and anxiety. I mean, don't, you know, that's just, you know, that's just looking for trouble. That's just signing away your independence to somebody else.
0: Jimmy is in Raleigh, North Carolina. Jimmy, welcome to Coast. You're on the line with Maxim Furyk. Go ahead.
5: Hi, Richard. Hi, Maxim. I have a comment and a question for you. The comment is that your book talk about fear, but I, with my personal experience, I've gone through a few years under communist and socialist regime. So I think about it for the last 4 or 5 decades, and I think the techniques they use are more than just fear. They use everything, including all the emotion, including rage, outrage, and hate also during a lot of the political demonstrations. There's a book, here's a question for you. There's a book, I don't know if you heard of it. It was published in 1895 called The Crowd, A Study of the Popular Mind by Gustav LeBon, LeBon. It is copyright expired, so it is available for free from the Gutenberg archive, I guess. The book explores the crowd mass psychosis, manipulation techniques. Some people might refer to it as one of the most dangerous books out there about crowd manipulations. And I think that book predates the Marxist revolution in Russia also. I don't know how much of the content of that book are studied or used by the organizer of the revolutions in Russia, but those are I think I would like to know if you have heard of that or know about something like that.
0: All right, Jimmy, great call. The crowd.
1: Yeah, wonderful, wonderful. You know, that concept of mass hypnosis and crowd manipulation. I mean, despots have been using this, you know, for a long, long time. And again, this is, you know, this is something we need to be aware of. This is, you know, the MO of cult leaders. And, you know, it's that crowd mentality, that lemming mentality, following the leaders and following other people. And again, I'm advising, don't do that. Be your own person, make your own decisions, do your own rational thought, you know, and don't let other people think for you. And this is the problem with that mass manipulation with crowds. It's easy to do because people, for security, for safety, they will follow others. And that there's other roads to take, and you know, and there's nothing wrong with you know, taking those roads of independence and autonomy. So that's
0: great call, Jimmy. Great call. You know, he raises a good pointer. It occurred to me as Jimmy was describing, you know, living under the yoke of communism for decades, that many people, like Jimmy, have been living under this same sort of, you know, dread and existential ennui, let's say, for almost their entire lives. And I mean, we have it pretty good here in the West. We have for decades, but for most of the world, this is their reality all the time.
1: Yeah. It's hard to go and put yourself in those shoes because we can't relate to that. But I really appreciate the call because I mean that brings that element of reality to the program and to our discussion. So Jimmy, thank you so much for that. I will look up the crowd. That sounds like something that I'd like to read. But thank you for sharing that you know, with the audience. I appreciate that.
0: Gustav Le Bon was the author. Let's try and squeeze in one more quickly, James, if you could, in Montana. Welcome to Coast. Go ahead.
6: I'm in for both of you. I'm actually reading the late, great Planet Earth right now.
1: Okay.
6: I was born in 1968, and I have always known the ethical, moral, and spiritual decay of humanity, and it's drove me almost mad over my life. I actually, the host here, I actually watched the show where the lady had the relationship with the AI program. It was on My Strange Addiction, and somehow she got the AI program off platform or whatever they call it. It was the rudest, most obscene program and voice you can ever hear. If it was dating my sister or daughter, I would take it out back and shoot it. It actually made her get a tattoo to brand her. It was absolutely appalling. And if you watch the news here recently, the first lady walked out with a robot, and that's the reason I called. Over the last year, I have been quite well aware of the fact that the Antichrist will be an AI bot. And when that walked out and the First Lady said to the group and the world, this thing will be teaching your children soon. If my bag wasn't already packed, guess what? We're in the end days. And if you read the very beginning, very first statement in the last great Planet Earth, The Bible foretold modern man's countdown to extinction. Welcome to life, people. Wake up, and I don't know where to. I'm 58, and I don't know where to go with it. Other believe in God, and just don't accept everything that you're being told and force fed. God bless you, folks. Thank you very much for your day.
0: All right, James, packing his bags. There's nowhere to go. It's so ubiquitous now. Artificial intelligence and robots, there's nowhere to go. Just hunker down and, as you say, you know, as you say, Max, get centered, find God or whatever gets you to that center. That's the point, right?
1: Yeah. And James brings up the Antichrist, you know, with the four horsemen of apocalypse. You know, we had the white, red, black, and pale horses, but white either represents Christ in the second coming or it represents the Antichrist. So it depends on the way you look at that and your perspective, but it's an important concept. So, you know, that's in Revelations, the last book in the Bible, which is apocalyptic. It talks about the end times, and it's really probably one of the most fascinating, chapters in the Bible. So,
0: all right. How do we get a copy, James or Max?
1: Yeah, you could get it on Amazon.com or feel free to hit me up on my website, www.maximfurick.com, and there's a way to contact me to get a signed copy. Richard, I would ask any of your listeners, if they were to get a copy of my books, to also put a review on Amazon or Goodreads. It's something that really helps us authors and, something that we really need.
0: Max, thanks for hanging out. I really appreciate it. Great conversation.
1: Thank you, Richard. Always a pleasure. Thank you so much.
0: Maxim Furyk. For George Norrie, George Knapp, Connie Willis, Lisa Garr, Rich Barra, Ryan Recker, Stephanie Smith, Tom Danheiser, Dan Galani, Michael Cozio, Donna Walker, and Lex Lonehood, I'm Richard Serrett. Thank you for your ears and your voices, your beautiful voices. Until next time, so long for now.

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8: More strikes possible. I'm Ted Lindner, Fox News. The U.S. and Israel are weighing new strikes on Iran after President Trump spoke with the Israeli Prime Minister Benjamin Netanyahu over the phone this weekend. Fox's Anita Vogel with more.
9: President Trump posting on social media that the clock is ticking. He's also warning there won't be anything left of Iran if a peace deal isn't reached soon. The new pressure comes as Washington and Tehran remain at odds more than a month into a fragile ceasefire. Tensions are also rising across the region after new Gulf drone attacks, including one on a UAE nuclear plant. President Trump insists any deal must fully reopen the Strait of Hormuz and prevent Iran from getting a nuclear weapon.
8: President Trump met with his national security team Saturday. Four quick-thinking Navy personnel survive a collision of their F-18 aircraft by ejecting and parachuting as their aircraft crashed to the ground. Fox's Deborah Valentine.
10: Two Navy jets collided during an air show Sunday at a military base in western Idaho. All four crew members are reported in stable condition after ejecting as their aircrafts erupted into a ball of flames and smoke. No one on the ground was hurt. It was the first time the Gunfighter Skies show had been held in 8 years at Mountain Home Air Force Base after a hang glider pilot died in an accident there in 2018. Deborah Valentine, Fox News.
8: Police in Austin, Texas, taking three suspects into custody after a series of at least 12 random shootings over the weekend.
11: Three teen suspects are in custody after at least 12 random weekend shootings in Austin, Texas. Two of them happening at fire stations. At least four people were hurt. Police say two of the teens stole guns from the same store. Investigators believe the teens also stole more than four cars during the spree and may have switched cars multiple times.
8: Fox's Marion Rafferty. 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
8: Well, these striking Long Island Railroad workers and the MTA getting back to the negotiating table after unions went on strike Saturday morning at midnight. The strike at the nation's largest commuter railway has stranded about 300,000 commuters in New York. And a flurry of Epstein-related interviews about to begin starting today. One House committee will talk to one of the prison guards who oversaw Jeffrey Epstein while he was in custody up until his death. Fox's Jessica Rosenthal.
23: The House Oversight Committee expects to speak with Tova Knoll today. She was one of the Metropolitan Correctional Center prison guards on duty when Jeffrey Epstein died in 2019. She was indicted at that time along with a colleague for falsifying records, accused of saying they had checked on Epstein the night he died when they had not. They pled out and did not serve any jail time. Oversight Committee Chairman James Comer has also said he wants information about cash deposits Knoll made into her account, including one for $5,000 10 days before Epstein died. Among those sitting for upcoming interviews are Bill Gates and former Attorney General Pam Bondi. Jessica Rosenthal, Fox News.
8: Faith leaders and lawmakers gathering in the nation's capital Sunday to make their case that the U.S. was founded on the Christian faith. Fox's Lauren Green.
24: Rededicate 250 really is about prayer and praise and remembering and codifying that America's freedoms are not granted by government or by an earthly king or even by consensus, but by God. It's about faith and freedom and acknowledging that our faith in God is what really have mostly molded this and shaped this nation. A day of song, praise, and prayer filled the National Mall. Thousands came to give honor to God and to America. Some people sat on the chairs provided, others spread out on blankets on the lawn. A long list of dignitaries of both politics and faith spoke. Been a lot of pushback, though, from secular groups saying that the event violates the separation of church and state.
8: The event organized by Freedom 250, Freedom from Religion Foundation co-president Annie Lee and Lori Gaylor called the event in a statement a government-sponsored prayer fest. I'm Ted Lindner. This is Fox News.
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9: Clock is ticking. Good morning, I'm Gordon Deal, along with Nicole Murray on this Monday, May 18th. Glad you could be with us. Here's what we have for you this hour.
28: President Trump has delivered another warning to Iran about reaching an agreement to end their conflict.
9: Three teenagers have been arrested for random shooting sprees in Austin, Texas that have left four people injured.
28: U.S. officials say American forces killed an estimated 20 Islamic State terrorists in northeast Nigeria.
9: And how people using weight loss drugs are putting a dent in restaurant revenue.
29: Well, one thing they're doing is trying to highlight protein, and that's really something that folks on these drugs really crave because it can cause the loss of muscle, and protein is helpful for muscle. So you'll see McDonald's is now highlighting the protein in its Egg McMuffins and other meals, and they hope that will help.
9: Heather Haddon at the Wall Street Journal on how GLP-1 users are forcing restaurants to change their strategies. President Trump is claiming on social media that the clock is ticking for Iran, warning that there won't be anything left of them if Tehran
0: can't reach agreement with his administration. Trump wants a deal to end the war, but Iran's rejection of many of his demands and refusals to make meaningful concessions on its nuclear program has reintroduced the military option. Meanwhile, Pakistan's interior minister visited Tehran over the weekend for talks with senior Iranian leaders about the deal for ending the war. Maryland Democratic Senator Chris Van Hollen on NBC's Meet the Press.
1: Prime Minister Netanyahu said that he'd been waiting 40 years for somebody to go to war with him in Iran. He found a president stupid enough to do it. I blame Donald Trump for that decision, but here we are.
0: Axios was first to report that Trump is expected to convene his top national security team in the Situation Room tomorrow. Separately, Amnesty International says Iran put to death over 2,100 people last year, a figure more than double that of 2024. Police in Texas say they've arrested three juveniles they believe were connected to 12 shooting incidents across the city that injured four people. Struck two fire stations and triggered a shelter-in-place order in South Austin. Austin Police Chief Lisa Davis said investigators took a 15-year-old and 17-year-old into custody following the shootings, which began late Saturday and continued into Sunday morning.
2: A motive? I don't know what a motive is. I don't know what motive would drive anybody to come and drive around senselessly in this city and in multiple parts of the city shooting.
0: The Manor Police Department said a third suspect, a 16-year-old who fled following a pursuit earlier in the day, had been detained. Authorities said the 17-year-old already had a warrant connected to the theft of a firearm from the same store where the 15-year-old allegedly stole another gun. Police said the suspect stole multiple vehicles throughout the spree and fired shots at apartment complexes, homes, pedestrians, and two fire stations. Thousands gathered on the National Mall yesterday for a day of prayer, worship music, and patriotic speeches for an event celebrating the nation's 250th anniversary. The event, called Rededicate 250, featured Trump administration officials, conservative Christian leaders, and musicians. Organizers billed it as a chance to solemnly rededicate our country as one nation under God. Trump, in a recorded message:
3: "If my people, which are called by my name, shall humble themselves and pray and seek my face and turn from their wicked ways, then will I hear from heaven and will forgive their sin and will heal their land."
0: The programming featured speeches from cabinet officials, more than a dozen Christian faith leaders, and one rabbi. Supporters described it as a public affirmation of faith in America, but critics saw it as blurring the line between religion and politics. The event was hosted by Freedom 250, a public-private organization backed by Trump that's planning a series of events ahead of the nation's 250th anniversary. If you've missed anything from today's show, by the way, there's an easy way to catch up. All you have to do is tell your Alexa, Siri, or Google to play This Morning with Gordon Deal. 11 minutes after the hour on This Morning, America's First News. 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
1: Thanks for spending time with us. Welcome into Monday. As more lawmakers than usual leave Congress, it begs the question, is this a one-off spike or a larger sign of things to come? Here's Valerie Yerk, House leadership reporter at Roll Call. Valerie, give us numbers.
2: Yeah, especially in the House. I mean, granted, there's more of them, but 56 members total are planning on not returning next year. And, you know, by that count, that includes people who are just retiring, not running for re-election, or running for a separate office, whether that's back in their home state or sometimes even the Senate. You know, some House members are hopping over there. But still, a lot of members and the majority of them are Republicans, and the majority of those Republicans are from safe red seats. And so when you look at the numbers haven't been this high since, I think the analysis we did said, since the 1992 cycle, when I think something around like 60 members said that they were not coming back the following year. So it's been decades since the numbers were this high. And so, and when you look in the Senate, again, I believe it's the numbers up about 11, and still mostly Republicans who won't be coming back next year.
1: Wow. So if there's safe red districts being left behind, it's not just about midterm pressures here, right? What else is going on?
2: Right. So a lot of it points to members being frustrated with how little they get done. You know, the legislative productivity rate for this Congress has been pretty low. People just aren't able, even if they have a good idea and they're a member of majority and they have leadership backing, that doesn't necessarily mean that it'll cross the finish line and they can, and in the end, it's they're not bringing home their priorities to their districts. There's a lot of reasons for that. You know, one big one, I think, is, you know, political polarization. And another one is kind of this environment that makes it easier for the quote unquote show horse members, or those members that you see on TV a lot or kind of vie for the spotlight. It helps them to thrive. So I think a lot of members are just like, I'm not seeing return on my investment here. And, you know, they're like, I'm out.
1: I think it was a former lawmaker you talked to who said something along those lines, right? There are some people just want clicks. They're not interested in getting anything done.
2: Exactly, yeah. I believe that was Congressman Dan Kildee from Michigan. It really is so much click-driven, and it starves. I mean, the so-called workhorse member, those members that keep their head down, kind of stay out of the limelight and really just focus on bringing, you know, money for projects home to their districts or, you know, other priorities. I mean, like I said before, even if you're in the majority and you have something backed by leadership, it's just harder to get that stuff done now.
1: Yeah. We're speaking with Valerie Yerk, House leadership reporter at Roll Call. The story is called Screw This, I'm Out, Why Members of Congress Are Retiring. How about the role of redistricting, Valerie?
2: Yeah, so the redistricting push has really thrown a wrench in this, and especially the Supreme Court decision last month on regarding the Voting Rights Act. And so what looked like before this a pretty confident House Democrat majority win in November, at least House Democrats were pretty confident, is looking a little more blurry now because there's a lot of states across the South, a lot of are going back and redistricting, trying to get more Republican seats. And it's honestly a mess. It's hard to keep up with. I mean, every day there's more news about a state legislature coming out and saying, you know, we're going to add more red seats, for instance. We're going to add more.

0: our Republican seats to our map in this kind of mid-decade redistricting push. And then the next day, some state Supreme Court strikes it down. It's always this back and forth. And aside from just like fatigue, it also makes it complicated for members to plan out, you know, where they could even campaign over the next few months. It's definitely, if anything, it'll cause more retirements probably in the next few months, you know, according to what experts are looking at.
1: Thanks, Valerie. Valerie Yerk, House Leadership Reporter at Roll Call. 19 minutes now after the hour on This Morning, America's First News. Here's Nicole Murray.
2: And now, the three big things you need to know. Number one.
3: President Trump says the clock is ticking for Iran, warning there won't be anything left of them if Tehran does not get moving fast to make a peace deal. House Speaker Mike Johnson on Fox News.
4: We're pushing it as aggressively as we can because we know that gas prices, we're acutely aware of the what that means to American families, and we got to get that settled out. And I can tell you that the entire administration and all of us in Congress, Republicans, are working on that.
3: Oil prices rose after President Trump's comments.
2: Number two.
3: Austin police have arrested three juveniles who investigators believe were connected to 12 shooting incidents across the city that injured four people, struck two fire stations, and triggered a shelter-in-place order. Police Chief Lisa Davis.
5: We had shootings, robberies, car auto robberies, and then we had the shots that took effect on people. So four people were shot. Total four people. We had buildings, apartments that were shot into.
3: Davis added that the suspects stole at least four vehicles as they traveled throughout the city.
2: Number three.
3: Two fighter jets have collided in midair during an air show at the Mountain Home Air Force Base in Idaho. A Naval Air Force's spokesperson said all four air crews safely ejected from both aircraft yesterday, and an investigation is underway. CBS News reports each aircraft costs roughly $67 million. New York officials are urging commuters to work from home today as a strike by Long Island Railroad workers threatens to disrupt travel for hundreds of thousands of residents across the region. Governor Kathy Hochul.
6: This strike would not have been possible if the Trump administration had not taken the highly unusual step last fall of releasing labor unions from mediation. Unfortunately for our commuters, the direct consequence of this action is the strike we have today.
3: It is the first LIRR strike in roughly 30 years. CDC data says that emergency room visits for tick bites have reached their highest levels for this time of year since 2017 due to warmer temperatures. The Northeast states are seeing the largest increase as of April. The Midwest is the second most affected region. Michael retook the top spot at the box office this weekend, scoring an additional $26 million domestically and nearly $84 million globally. In second, The Devil Wears Prada 2, which pulled in another $18 million in the U.S.
1: Man, looks like I'm going to wind up watching Michael at home. I'm just not sure I can make it to the theater.
7: I don't love the movie theater experience anymore. I'd rather be at home on my couch, pajamas.
1: Pajamas.
7: You know?
1: Sipping wine.
7: Yeah.
1: Something like that.
7: Read my mind.
1: Some sort of cocktail. Thank you, Nicole. 22 minutes now after the hour on This Morning, America's First News.

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0: Thanks for joining us. Taking weight loss drugs means eating less, and for many Americans, dining out less, too. A growing body of research shows that people on GLP-1s are denting the restaurant business by cutting back on visits. Analysis from Heather Hatton, restaurant reporter at the Wall Street Journal. Heather, what are we seeing?
1: Well, we're still figuring it all out. What we do know is lots of Americans are taking these drugs, right? It's millions of people and expected to be millions more as the pill form comes out and is more widely adopted and covered by insurances. And more people turn to these drugs to try to lose weight. And in surveys that analysts have done of these users, many say that they reduce their restaurant visits when they're on these drugs. They pare back their visits. They also, when they go out to eat, maybe they get fewer entrees. They tend to not drink as much. So that means both a loss of visits and also a loss of actual spending once they're at the restaurant. Now, this is going to impact, it seems, different kinds of restaurants differently. So, you know, you think of the Chipotles and those fast casual chains that really emphasize protein and the ability to have fresh ingredients and customize their bowls or sides. Those tend to do better, those kinds of restaurants, while fast food does a little worse. So we're still getting our arms around it, but it does seem like there's some winners and losers as these drugs become more prevalent.
0: Yeah. So if fast food may be in the crosshairs here, are they going to be forced to change their offerings if they haven't already?
1: Well, one thing they're doing is trying to highlight protein, and that's really something that folks on these drugs really crave because it can cause the loss of muscle, and protein is helpful for muscle. So you'll see McDonald's is now highlighting the protein in its Egg McMuffins and other meals, and they hope that will help kind of cancel out some of this, you know, this drop. But, you know, French fries just, it's hard to make the health case for things that are deeply fried or deep fried, you know, fried chicken. So those are a little tougher. So you might see some, you know, smaller portion sizes for some of these types of fattier foods that the chains might offer in the future.
0: We're speaking with Heather Hatton, restaurant reporter at the Wall Street Journal. The story is called GLP-1 Users Are Taking a Bite Out of the Restaurant Business. I thought it was interesting, too. Restaurants might be making all these efforts and tweaks and such, and I guess the surveys show that a lot of people actually don't stay on the GLP-1s once they're on them.
1: Yeah, so that's why it's so difficult to really understand what's going on, and I can kind of sympathize with these restaurants. So people will take the drugs, maybe they'll lose a lot of weight and then go off them, maybe they'll cycle back on them. Maybe not everyone in the one household is on the drugs at one time, and of course there's the expense. I mean, these drugs, you know, some insurance covers it and some don't, so it can be expensive to stay on them for good. So it's hard for a restaurant, it's just really hard to know how much to sink into this right now.
0: Thanks, Heather. Heather Hatton, restaurant reporter at the Wall Street Journal. By the way, if you've missed anything from today's show, you can stream or download the podcast. 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
1: Thanks for spending time with us. Welcome into Monday, May 18th. Gordon Deal with Nicole Murray. Some of our top stories and headlines. Trump warns that Iran, the clock is ticking for Tehran to find an agreement to end their conflict. Three teenagers arrested in Austin, Texas for random shootings that injured four people. U.S. forces killed an estimated 20 ISIS terrorists in Nigeria yesterday. The New York City commute being upended this morning thanks to a strike by Long Island Railroad workers. England's Aaron Rye won the PGA Championship at Aronimink outside Philadelphia. And the secret to a long life, according to a 103-year-old World War II vet from Georgia. That story in about 20 minutes. Well, there's nothing like a brush with death to get you to refocus your life and career priorities. Speaking from recent personal experiences, we're joined by career expert Julie Bauke, known as Julie on the Job, as she recovers from a stroke. Julie, take us through what happened.
2: Yeah. On April 21st, I'd had a full day. I was recovering from bronchitis, but I had a full day. I did somebody's podcast. I did a webinar. Then I came home and I was like, I got into like a little coughing fit. And so I was like, I'm going to lay down. And so as I was walking to get my Tylenol to lay down, something in me said, this is not just a Tylenol thing. My left side was obviously weaker. And so, and then I couldn't walk. And so I sat down, got my building to call 911, and was very, very quickly to the ER. And I had had what's called a hemorrhagic stroke, which is a brain bleed in my brain stem, and calling 911 and going to the hospital probably saved me all kinds of stuff, maybe even my life. So it is, unfortunately, when you have a stroke, you know, they obviously look to see, do you have high blood pressure? And I have never had high blood pressure. So it was additionally confounding. So they think that I coughed myself, because I was coughing really hard with my bronchitis to the point that my whole body was coughing, that I burst a blood vessel in my brain while coughing. That's really the best explanation they've got right now. So besides never coughing again, there's nothing else. Oh, so I'll tell you what, though, you know, it was very, because I was still thinking okay. My speech was okay. My vision was okay. It was just, I had a terrible headache, and my left side was really weak. And it's still weak, but I'm working on it. But when your brain's working pretty well, you have a lot of time to lay there in the middle of the night in bed jail, because they wouldn't let me get up by myself, thinking about what's most important. And that's a great theory. And we all say, oh, if you got your health, you got everything. We have all those platitudes that are nothing but platitudes until it affects you. And I remember being in the ICU saying to the nurse, and I got really teary-eyed, and I said, I wasn't ready to be old. Man. And she said, nobody is.
1: Did you think you were going to die at any point?
2: No. I didn't, because they got in there and said, there doesn't seem to be any systemic problems. No, I never thought that. But I knew that things would change. And as I'm sitting there thinking about how we do this as human beings, we say things like, I'm going to work till I'm 70. I'm going to do this until I'm going to travel in my 70s. But we all know, if we're being realistic, we all know that we can list several people, each person, who had that as a goal, who never got there. And so it really makes you focus on what matters day to day. And because I can only do so much right now as I'm building back. So I just focus on the things that are most important, and the things that aren't, I can look at and say, when can I do this again? Or do I ever need to do those things again? You just get a lot more focused. And I look at this as a kick in the seat of the pants, a warning call, because I've had perfect health. This is my first time I've ever
1: been. I was going to say, because, you know, you mentioned as we were chatting off the air about ignoring your body, but you take care of yourself.
2: Yeah. And I've never been in the hospital. And so I had almost an arrogance, I would say.
1: Okay.
2: About, well, that's not going to happen to me. But then you forget that in your head you feel 30, but you're not. And the body, I mean, time is undefeated in terms of, you know, taking down your body parts. And I hope that I have another 20 years. But I think it's very, I think we have to act as if we don't. In terms of, are you in a job you hate? Why are you staying there? Or have you wanted to start this side hustle or do this or pursue this or go here? My heavens. Tomorrow. You know, I used to think that way too, even though I knew intellectually it's a very dangerous way to think because there is no tomorrow. So now I'm like, okay, so I don't know. Is there something wrong with my head? I don't know. We're still trying to figure that out. But what does that mean for how I spend my time and what I worry about?
1: Yeah.
2: So it's just, you know, we see our parents go through it. We see other people go through it. And we know it's coming in some way. And thankfully, it's not good to sit and think about it and obsess over it. But it's made me think, when is it okay to get on an airplane again? Oh, am I going to burst another blood vessel on the airplane? And will I be high over, you know, New York or something? So it just, it makes you double think everything. But I don't want to do that to the point of not doing anything.
1: Thanks, Julie. Julie Bauke, career strategist known as Julie on the Job, as she recovers from a recent stroke. 20 minutes now in front of the hour. On This Morning, America's First News. 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
22: And I guess safely on the other side of the road. Thankfully, there's a field on the other side of the road and not a building of some kind.
23: Yeah.
22: Landed in the field and was able to get out and run away. That's how unscathed he was.
23: There's so much that could have gone wrong with that.
22: Oh, yeah.
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22: Oh, yeah.
23: It was incredible.
22: For him and a number of other people.
23: I thought you were going to, when I saw the video, I thought you were going to say, here's what AI has done. I thought, wow, that's really good. But
22: yeah,
23: that was actual video.
22: As far as we know, that was completely real.
23: Jeez. Thank you, Mike. 13 minutes now in front of the hour on This Morning, America's First News.
24: No harm. Be tall, you never saw, been in trouble with the law.
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1: 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The Endless App promotion at Buffalo Wild Wings allows for groups of up to four people, meaning it's $2.50 each for the four of you. 8 minutes now in front of the hour on This Morning. Once again, here's Nicole Murray.
2: And now, the three big things you need to know. Number one.
3: President Trump is warning Iran that the clock is ticking for their leaders to agree to a peace deal and cautioned if Tehran does not come up with a better offer, they are going to get hit much harder. Maryland Senator Chris Van Hollen on NBC on whether China is needed to end the Middle East conflict.
4: I don't think we need China's support. I think the fastest way to end the war in Iran is just to stop digging a hole even deeper. And that's what we should do right now. After all, Donald Trump was the candidate who said he was going to keep us out of wars.
3: Oil prices went higher after Trump's comments.
2: Number two.
3: The president and Christian leaders have kicked off America's 250th birthday with a religious rally at the National Mall. Vice President J.D. Vance in a pre-recorded video at the White House.
5: To the opening prayer of our first Continental Congress, to Lincoln's call for national thanksgiving in the midst of the Civil War, to this very gathering today. We have always been and still are a nation of prayer.
3: The event featured Trump administration officials, conservative Christian leaders, and musicians.
2: Number three.
3: An Ebola outbreak in the Democratic Republic of Congo and Uganda has been declared a public health emergency by the World Health Organization after 80 deaths were attributed to the disease. WHO officials added there is a high risk the disease could spread even further to countries sharing land borders. CBS News reports that at least six Americans have been exposed to the virus in the region. Russian officials say Ukraine has launched more than 550 drones targeting more than a dozen areas in the region, including Moscow. At least three people were killed and roughly a dozen others were injured during Sunday morning's attack. Ukrainian President Volodymyr Zelensky said the attacks were in response to Russia's ongoing drone and missile launches aimed at cities around Ukraine. Three people have been killed and at least five others were injured when a driver crashed into multiple cars and pedestrians in Oakland, California. Authorities have not released additional details about what led to Saturday's crash, and the driver's identity has not been made public. Aaron Rye turned heads after he won the PGA Championship over the weekend. Hear the call on CBS of Rye sinking a long putt on the 17th hole, giving him a four-shot lead.
6: That was exquisite.
3: Rye is the first English golfer to win the PGA Championship since 1919.
1: It's a 68-foot putt. Oof. 68 feet. Remarkable. Thank you, Nicole. 6 minutes now in front of the hour.
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0: Thanks for joining us. A World War II Army veteran from Eastern Georgia credits living a long life to a 17-word motto. TheHealthy.com says James Sneed, who's 103, revealed he has moved through his life guided by a saying that a school teacher taught him while he was growing up in Shiloh, Alabama, roughly around 1932. You may have heard the coach of the Chicago Bears highlight it during last football season. It goes like this: good, better, best, never let it rest till the good become better and the better become best. When Sneed turned 18, he joined the Army just a few months after Pearl Harbor. He spent time in North Africa, Italy, Switzerland. As for what's next, Sneed will celebrate his 104th birthday in September and do so at his local YMCA. For Nicole Murray and Mike Gavin, I'm Gordon Deal. 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
7: I'm Dave Anthony, Fox News. That's President Trump's latest warning to Iran on Truth Social. Fox's Doug Luzader reads the rest.
8: They better get moving fast or there won't be anything left of them. Time is of the essence. Axios, meantime, reports this. U.S. officials say Trump wants a deal to end the war, but Iran's rejection of many of his demands and refusal to make meaningful concessions on its nuclear program has put the military option back on the table. Trump is expected to convene his top national security team in the Situation Room on Tuesday.
7: Meanwhile, Iran appears to have targeted its Gulf neighbor again.
9: The United Arab Emirates is investigating the source of the strike, saying three drones entered the country from its western border. Two were intercepted, but a third struck an electrical generator near a nuclear power plant in Abu Dhabi. It caused a fire, but no one was hurt. The UAE, which has previously accused Iran of drone strikes, called the incident an unacceptable act of aggression.
7: That's Fox's Jonathan Savage. An Ebola outbreak in Africa has spread in the Congo and Uganda, with some Americans there. Among the 300 or so people infected, at least 80 have died. And while the World Health Organization classifies it as an international emergency, the CDC here in the U.S., which is monitoring, describes the risk to Americans here is low. And a Canadian passenger on the cruise ship with the hantavirus outbreak tests positive. The outbreak left three people dead and has Americans taken off that ship, put in quarantine in facilities in Georgia and Nebraska as a precaution. They have found the third suspect in a series of weekend shootings around Austin, Texas, leading to a shelter-in-place order in many areas. The final arrest last night.
10: I think that's a success. But unfortunately, we have four people that were struck by gunfire. And we have one that's critical. And so that is something that we need to take seriously.
7: Austin Police Chief Lisa Davis. All three of the suspects are juvenile teenagers accused of shooting at apartments, homes, fire stations, and stealing cars. 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
11: WMBD Radio Local News. I'm Julia Bradley. Police broke up several fights outside graduations at the Peoria Civic Center Saturday. Sergeant Amy Dodson says five adults, including a graduate and a 15-year-old, were arrested on multiple charges, including aggravated battery, aggravated assault, and resisting police. No one was seriously injured in the fights that happened at one of the school's graduations as it was ending and as people were arriving for another ceremony. Peoria High, Peoria Manual, and Richwoods High School all held graduations at the Civic Center Saturday. This story will be updated as available. There's a new top cop in Peoria.
5: The duties of the office.
12: The duties of the office.
5: Of police chief.
12: Of police chief.
5: Of the city of Peoria, Illinois.
12: Of the city of Peoria, Illinois.
5: According to the best of my ability.
12: According to the best of my ability.
5: All right, congratulations.
11: Brad Dixon was officially sworn in as chief of police Friday afternoon. He takes over the role from retiring Eric Echevarria and gave him plenty of credit.
13: I've learned so much under his leadership these last 5 years. I will miss the great times and the laughs we've had together. I will never forget the tough times. Our friendship is forever. Thank you, Chief.
11: Dixon is a Richwoods High School graduate and a 25-year veteran of the Peoria Police Department. Good news for your wallet at the pump. The average price of gas in Peoria has dropped 3.5 cents over the last week, according to Gas Buddy, with an average price now sitting around $4.90 a gallon. More news in 30 minutes or as it breaks, and always at WMBDRadio.com.
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15: The 25 News First Alert forecast features stormy weather to begin the work week. A decaying line of storms will bring rainfall to central Illinois out the door this morning, with locally heavy rainfall and a few localized strong gusts being possible. Few additional storms are possible later in the day, but the best chance will trend near and east of Interstate 55, leaving most dry for the afternoon into the evening. Additional storms are possible tonight, including a few strong to severe storms. I'm 25 News First Alert meteorologist Valent Solivari for WMBD Radio.
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7: Retail fertilizer prices tracked by DTN for the first full week of May continue to move higher. All eight major fertilizers are more expensive compared to a month earlier, although just one had what was considered a significant increase. DTN calls that anything 5% or more. That was DAP, up 6%, $914 per ton. The remaining seven fertilizers were just slightly more compared to last month. MAP at $942, potash $493, urea $865, 1034-0722, anhydrous at $1118, and UAN 28-530, UAN 32 at $596. That was Midwestern Survey by DTN. Illinois Production Cost Report was released Friday. The biweekly report shows still some slight increases from 2 weeks ago. Anhydrous up $10 at $1133.5, a range from $9.95 to $12.50. DAP was unchanged at $8.70 and urea unchanged at $902.50. 28% liquid nitrogen up $18.11 at $561.11. MAP was down $5 a ton, $889. Potash was down 42 cents, an average price of $504.58. Fuel prices dropped compared to 2 weeks before. Number two, diesel fewer than 1,000 gallons, down 38 cents, an average of $5.04, and a range from $4.98 to $5.09. Biodiesel down 42 cents at $4.83.
20: a range of 468 to 522. Recent report from the Ag Bankers Association examined the performance of more than 1,300 banks that specialize in ag lending and whose ratio of domestic farm loans to total domestic loans is equal to or greater the industry average. From those findings, they found banks provide more than $212 billion in farm loans in 2025, and farm banks accounted for 57% of all bank farm loans. In the 2025 Farm Bank Performance Report, 649 farm banks in the Corn Belt region, including Illinois, increased their farm loans by 5.8%, an increase of more than $3 billion from the previous year. The amount on those loans was more than $57.6 billion. Ag production loans were up about 6.75% from a year ago. Farmland loans were up a little more than 5%. Banks held more than 1 million small farm loans, totaling $71 billion, including more than 630 micro farm loans worth more than $14 billion. The majority of farm banks were profitable in 2025. 73% reported higher earnings in the prior year. Credit quality weakened modestly in 2025 after several years of historically low delinquency rates. Median farm bank in 2025 was 115 years old, reflecting long-standing ties to the communities they serve. You can read more about that report at farmweeknow.com. Story from Reuters over the weekend that China has committed to purchasing at least $17 billion of U.S. ag products in 26, 27, and in 28, that coming from meetings last week between President Trump and Chinese Premier Xi. That does not include the soybean purchase commitment that China made back in October of last year. Also, China will work with U.S. regulators to lift suspension of U.S. beef facilities and resume imports of poultry from the U.S., determined to be free of avian influenza. Merit Auctions, your farmland and machinery auction company. 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
24: Corn, beans, and Chicago wheat all finishing Friday lower. July corn closing 455 and three quarters, down 11 and three quarters. September corn down 11 and a quarter, 463. December corn 481, down 10 and a quarter. July beans closing 1177, down 15 and a half. August beans down 13 and a quarter, 1176 and a half. November beans 1170 and three quarters, down 12 and three quarters. July wheat, 635 and three quarters, down 22 and a quarter. September wheat down 22, 649 and three quarters. And December wheat closing 669 and three quarters, down 21 and a quarter. July bean meal, 334.30, up $1.80. And July bean oil on Friday, 73.88, up 22 cents. Current electronic overnight trading, July corn is up 14, September corn up 13, and December corn up 12, 493. July beans in the overnight up 25 and a quarter. August beans up 25. November beans up 25 and a quarter. 1196. July wheat in the overnight up 19 and a quarter. September wheat up 18 and three quarters. December wheat up 18, 687 and three quarters. Outside markets this morning, July Brent crude oil 110.14. That's up 88 cents. The June gold contract down 11.20, 45.50.70. Livestock trade from Friday, May feeders, 368.67, up $1.10. August feeder cattle, 361.45, up $3.45. June live cattle, 253.90, up $1.82. August live cattle, 247.92, up $1.77. June lean hogs, 98.75, down 77 cents. And July lean hogs on Friday, 103.35, down $1.20. Illinois direct barrels and gilts trading steady on Friday, 47 to 57. And this is the RFD Radio Network.
0: This is an early morning weather report from Monday from meteorologist Paula.
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6: 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They've built their business by buying bottle calves from local dairies, but the incredible demand for those calves is running the price up to incredible levels.
7: What this dairy has been doing is they have Holstein cows, of course, and then they're AI breeding with Angus semen. And with that, they're able to select really high-quality Angus genetics with the AI. And so you're kind of getting the best of both worlds there. I wasn't really aware of it at first, but apparently when you crossbreed like that, the best genetic kind of wins. Basically, the best genetics are selected from each breed, each male and female there. And so it kind of ends up with a really nice calf. From that. Yeah, it just makes some really, really nice meat that's marbled really good. Our customers have been really happy with it. And really, in the last 5 years, we switched over to the Angus Holstein crossbreed. Before that, it was pretty much all pure Holsteins. And that was really nice meat, too. But this seems to be a good little upgrade.
8: Are you still getting some as bucket calves? Are you still starting that way? And
7: yes, yep.
8: What's happened to the price of bucket calves?
7: Everything's gone through the roof. locally here, from that dairy that we've always bought, about three. I gotta get my numbers right, I guess, but I think about 3 years ago, these Holstein Angus crossbreeds were maybe $300. Their pure Holsteins were about $150 3 years ago, and now. They're averaging, I think, about $1,800 a piece for a week-old calf.
8: 18.
7: Which is incredible. It's unreal. And so we're starting to explore some other options, but we just really haven't needed to really go after anything different. So we've still just been buying bottle calves. Last fall, we bought some for $1,000 a piece, which I can extreme high, and they're not. This dairy, they're not giving me a high price or anything. That's what they're getting at the sale barn.
8: Yeah,
7: but it does hurt for us.
8: Yeah, I remember hearing about $1,000 for a day old calf, and then I heard $1,300. I had not heard $1,800. You know, at some point you're still trying to keep that thing alive. You know, just not let alone.
7: Yeah, it's unreal. Mm-hmm. Yeah. I'm not sure that I will ever pull the trigger on an $1,800 bottle calf. We'll have some decisions to make coming up here in the future if that holds, but we love doing the bottle calves because we feel confident in how they've been raised since day one. And then we can feel confident in selling that to the consumers.

0: It just seems to have the best control over the quality of your product if you can have them since day one. We'd love to have a herd, do our own breeding and stuff. We just don't have the ground or the we're just not really set up to do that. So maybe someday in the future, but that's where we're at right now.
1: Leon Bear, Bear Cattle near Tremont in Tazewell County. This program is brought to you by the Illinois Livestock Development Group. I'm Rita Frazier. This is Inside Agriculture on the RFD Radio Network.
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5: This is an early morning weather report for Monday from meteorologist Paul Otto for listeners on the RFD Radio Network. Last evening, western Illinois along the Mississippi River stepped up their humidity levels to a typical early summer level, and that leaves central and eastern portions of the state to join in on the uncomfortable conditions by late this afternoon. But the good news is that this summertime humidity will not stick around for good just yet, and everyone will find significant relief either tomorrow afternoon, that being the northwest quarter of the state, or tomorrow evening for central and eastern portions of the state, as much drier air will spill in from the northwest. Far southern Illinois, though, that they'll have to wait until Wednesday, as the cold front will linger over the southern portions of the state a little bit longer than the rest of the state. Our thunderstorm activity will increase statewide today and bring strong thunderstorms this afternoon over northern portions of the state, and a secondary batch will come across central portions of the state very late this afternoon and into this evening. But by far, biggest wave coming Monday night, that'll be the strongest along the Mississippi River between Galena and Macomb, with a last hurrah over southern portions of the state late tomorrow afternoon and evening, as the cold front gets then slightly hung up on its journey to the south and east. Until the front moves through, your area should look for above normal 80s to low 90s to go along with the muggy conditions and on the edge of uncomfortable levels for sure. And our temporary break from summer will then occur from Wednesday through Friday due to another visit of a Canadian high pressure area that'll join us for the rest of the week. Areas south of I-70 might even lose out on Friday being comfortable, as a surge from the Gulf of Mexico will be rather efficient late this week. Mid-range forecast period for the 23rd through the 27th. Only northeast portions of the state may temporarily avoid the return to warm and humid time. This has been Freeze Notice meteorologist Paul Otto for the RFD Radio Network.
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18: .3 WMBD. Getting a little, some of them zip ties ready to put together the Greg and Dan show with Phil Luciano. I like zip ties, Phil. I like zip ties a lot.
19: What do you use zip ties for? Kind of frightens me.
18: Hey, don't ask.
19: Zip ties and duct tape and.
18: Oh, dude. The other day I bought 3 new rolls of duct tape. I got black, I got white, and that silver kind that.
19: Yes.
18: Not just regular silver.
19: Oh, I know.
18: Sparkly silver.
19: Okay.
18: It looks like aluminum.
19: The super strong kind?
18: Well, that's duct tape.
19: Okay. There's some that are super stronger.
18: Oh, I know. I know which brand you're talking about. Yeah.
19: Real quick.
18: Be careful with those.
19: Oh, yeah. They cut your hands.
18: Well, and also if you put something on, you put it on that. it'll take paint off.
19: It ain't moving.
18: Yeah.
19: Real quick, there was a part falling off my car, the undercarriage last weekend.
18: Yeah.
19: My airman stepdaughter was with us from out of town. She's like, oh, I know how to fix that. She goes, when she grabbed, we went to AutoZone, bought this special duct tape. We use this on planes.
18: Yeah, I know.
19: And I'm thinking,
18: I know what
19: you mean about. Like Air Force fighter jets? Mm-hmm. Okay. Mm-hmm.
18: Then my car is going to be just fine. Maybe a year ago now. Time goes so quickly. Dan had something go wrong over there by where he sits in the show. And he said, you don't have to have a zip tie, do you? And I said, yeah, I do. And I had zip ties in my backpack. And
19: in then your backpack?
18: And that this, one I carried to work every day.
19: This is very Ted Bundy-like.
18: He asked me the same thing. He goes, are you murdering people or something?
19: That is funny. That's a straight point A to point B. Zip ties equals murderer.
18: They do come in handy. All right, on the Greg and Dan Show. On the Greg and Dan Show with Phil. We got a bunch of guests. We'll tell you about them in a few minutes. We got to wrap up the week. In the first segment, we're going to wrap up the weekend. We'll get to that in the second after news.
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0: Fox News, I'm CJ Papa. President Trump serves up another warning as the ceasefire in the Middle East remains in effect.
1: For Iran, the clock is ticking and they better get moving fast or there won't be anything left of them. Time is of the essence. Axios reports U.S. officials say Trump wants a deal to end the war, but Iran's rejection of many of his demands and refusal to make meaningful concessions on its nuclear program has put the military option back on the table.
0: Fox's Doug Luzader, the Israeli military starts intercepting boats today that are part of the latest wave of flotilla activists trying to break the blockade of Gaza. More than 50 boats are reported to be part of the protests. A drone strike targeting the only nuclear power plant in the United Emirates. But Sunday's attack did not cause major damage. No group has taken responsibility. 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
2: WMBD Radio Local News. I'm Julia Bradley. Several fights broke out Saturday outside of the Peoria Civic Center, where Peoria High, Manual, and Richwoods High Schools were all holding graduation ceremonies. Police Sergeant Amy Dotson said six people were arrested, including five adults, one a graduate, and a 15-year-old. Charges include aggravated battery, aggravated assault, and resisting officers. There were no serious injuries. The fights happened after one graduation ended and another was getting ready to start. This story will be updated. The Peoria Civic Center will look for a new leader after its general manager announced he's taking a job somewhere else. Rick Edgar is leaving his post after 8 years to pursue a new opportunity. His last day will be June 20th. Bo Sutherland, current assistant general manager, will take over temporarily while a search continues. During Edgar's time at the Civic Center, he led the facility through the pandemic shutdown and helped secure more than $47 million in upgrades. A permanent replacement should be in place by late August. While Peoria's gas prices are down a bit this week, don't expect that relief to last. Today's average price is $4.90. That's 3.5 cents lower than last week, but $1.61 higher than a year ago. Gas Buddy's Patrick DeHaan warns that oil prices are pushing higher again. And with Memorial Day just a few days away, gas prices are likely to start climbing again, too. More news in 30 minutes or as it breaks, and always at WMBDRadio.com.
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4: The 25 News First Alert forecast features stormy weather to begin the work week. A decaying line of storms will bring rainfall to central Illinois out the door this morning, with locally heavy rainfall and a few localized strong gusts being possible. Few additional storms are possible later in the day, but the best chance will trend near and east of Interstate 55, leaving most dry for the afternoon into the evening. Additional storms are possible tonight, including a few strong to severe storms. I'm 25 News First Alert meteorologist Valent Solivari for WMBD Radio.
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6: 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Could be a busy week on the McCluggage Bridge and the Murray Baker Bridge. Our bridge inspections, that's what the message boards say starting this week. Don't have much more information. Some of these bridge inspections have been overnight work only. We'll see about I-74. They usually start westbound, and it's usually one direction at a time. So the McCluggage Bridge eastbound could go down to one lane and stay down to one lane. There's more changes expected this week, including some milling work on the East Peoria side on Route 116 at the interchange. Spring's here. 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
7: ...1470, 100.3 WMBD. It's the Greg and Dan Show with Phil Luciano. It's 5:39. I'm the Greg, he's the Phil. Over there is the Julia.
17: Good morning.
7: Julia. Down that way is the Ken, Ken Zerski. He is very happy today. I don't know why Ken's in such a good mood.
17: On a Monday?
18: I know why.
7: Why?
18: It's that big Pizza Hut announcement.
7: Oh, the big Pizza Hut story. Did you hear
17: what?
7: It,
17: no, we'll what did I miss?
7: Paige Cole's here to Pager. She is our producer, and she is in the producer's hut.
17: Hut what, hut too?
7: Remember last week we asked you and Ken, or maybe we just talked about you, because I knew somebody in this area had gone to Eureka. Although I couldn't remember.
17: I went there first.
7: I couldn't remember where that was.
17: Yeah.
7: Eureka Pizza Hut, which is old school Pizza Hut.
17: Mm-hmm.
7: And so we talked about that a little bit last week.
17: Ken went later.
7: This guy over here, Phil, didn't know that existed. Then this story broke.
18: Oh, yeah. That there is a, you know, like sometimes with the chains, there's a franchisee who owns a whole bunch of them, right?
7: Right.
18: And so there's this guy, I believe he's in Texas, and he owns a whole bunch of them. He has 100 of them.
17: Wow.
18: And he is regentrifying them in reverse. In other words, he is taking the modernized Pizza Huts at these 100 places, you know, because they're kind of faceless. You know, they don't look like
7: that. They don't look like that.
18: And it's going to have the red roof. It's going to have red checkered tablecloths, vinyl boots, Tiffany lamps. It's going to have the salad bar, the red plastic cups.
7: Yes.
18: I think in Eureka they don't have the
17: red plastic cups, at least not out that you can use.
18: And props to them for being old school, but still, this new redo.
7: This guy's going to do like 80 of them, isn't it?
18: 80, 100.
17: Is he bringing back the Miss Pac-Man machines?
18: Yes.
17: Yes.
18: Yes. It does say that here.
7: Yeah.
17: So, yes.
18: And apparently people are digging it. Now, are enough people going to dig it to the point they go to pizza
17: I
7: think they will.
17: Yes.
7: There'll be a nostalgia thing there.
17: Yeah,
18: they
17: the whole
18: just
17: retro
18: want
17: thing.
18: Something that seems like before when you sit down,
7: right.
18: Especially when they come and with the spatula, that you put the slice
17: on
18: your plate.
17: The hot thing.
18: Yeah. And
7: very
18: the
7: nice.
18: Hot thing, the little glove
7: nice.
18: That's on it. Yeah. Yeah,
7: now,
18: yeah.
7: It is Monday. Everybody have a good weekend? Good weekend?
17: Yeah, good weekend.
7: Okay, all right. I like to start the Monday show with like a wrap-up with some funny things I saw or
18: fun things.
7: First of all, Preakness. I didn't watch it, but I did gamble.
17: I watched a little bit
7: I gambled on
18: did
7: it against
18: win?
7: My wife.
17: Mm-hmm.
7: We just looked at the rundown. I said, pick a horse. And she said, okay, I got mine. I said, I got mine. Whichever horse wins, the other guy owes $20.
17: Yeah.
18: Whoa.
7: I lost.
18: Oh.
7: Her horse got second.
18: Oh, really?
7: Mine got eighth.
17: There was one horse that had a very funny name.
7: What was it?
17: It was like, oh, hell we didn't, or something like
18: hell
17: that.
18: We
7: That's what I picked. Oh, hell we didn't, or something like that.
17: Did you pay up?
7: Yeah, I paid.
18: Okay. Good little husband there.
7: All right, now, so it's graduation weekend. We'll talk about the fight later.
17: Yeah.
7: But I wanted to play this. This is just random. I just saw it. It's beautiful. The University of Georgia. Right, and one of the students is up there as they do their traditional. What they do is they all stand up and hold their arms, and then
19: Georgia.
7: This young lady gives you.
19: Georgia,
7: I can't play the whole thing, but Julia,
17: beautiful.
7: I'm gonna send it to you. I thought of you the minute I saw it. She kills it. People are weeping.
18: I thought you were going to say, honestly, I didn't know nothing of the story.
7: Yeah.
18: They play the song. And because that's how good it sounds. It sounds like a recording.
7: Yeah. No, that
18: this is live.
7: She's
18: huh?
7: up on stage.
18: Holy smokes.
7: They're in the big arena. Everybody's going back and forth. They can see themselves when they come up on the big screen.
17: Oh,
18: and very nice.
7: It's beautiful.
17: Beautiful moment.
7: Oh, my God, that girl.
18: You mean
17: I got goosebumps.
7: Her name is Mariana Bacchus.
18: You mean graduations? Can be heartfelt,
7: cool,
18: not
7: yeah.
18: filled with fighting.
7: Yeah, right. Everybody.
18: Did anyone
7: was
18: get in a big fight afterwards?
7: I don't think so. Now, speaking of graduations, Shaq graduated over the weekend from LSU with a master's degree.
18: This is legit.
7: This is absolutely legit.
18: Really?
7: He showed up for the ceremony, and he had his name. You have to listen very carefully when the lady reads his name.
18: Okay.
7: He had carefully crafted how he wanted that to sound. And so here he is looming at the side of the stage, getting ready to go out and take his diploma. I have to back this up just a tiny bit, and I think you'll be able to hear what this lady calls him.
20: Shaquille, I hate Charles Barkley O'Neal.
7: And then he got up there and he mugged and did all kinds
18: really?
7: Of
18: really? That's surprising. For,
17: that
18: for
17: is great.
18: Shaq.
7: I love him.
18: He is.
7: He's like a regular human being.
18: He really is, for being a giant.
7: Yeah.
18: And for
17: he
18: being
17: is.
18: A sports star. My wardrobe, which generally is nothing to brag about, is filled with Shaquille O'Neal duds. I'm not sure if he still does that at JCPenney.
7: Yeah, he does.
18: Okay.
7: Yeah, I just bought a suit the other day.
18: Did
7: yeah,
18: you? Yeah. A Shaq suit.
7: A Shaq suit, yeah.
18: There you go.
17: They made Shaq suits.
7: Oh,
17: yeah.
7: Big,
18: really...
7: tall department at JCPenney.
17: Wow.
18: It's great. It's good stuff, and it's not that expensive.
7: Sidebar note, this is sounds like two guys would sit around talking about shopping.
17: Mm-hmm.
7: But if you order the same suit from JCPenney's website, way cheaper.
18: Oh, yes.
7: I didn't realize that.
18: I haven't done
7: like
18: that
7: a lot
18: in a while.
7: Cheaper.
18: Well, since I went to radio, I haven't bought any clothes. But when I was over on the television, I would do this all the time. Yeah, it is different. It's way different. I don't. It's really kind of like, why would you ever go to JCPenney?
7: I don't know.
18: You got to try some stuff on.
17: You have to try it on.
7: But it's the same company.
18: But once you get once you get the size and the take your stuff back and order it.
7: Right. Exactly. Chief Echevarria retirement party. I went to that on Saturday night. That was fun.
17: I saw some.
7: I've never
17: pics.
7: Been to a party where the guy being honored has a wardrobe change.
18: Really?
7: He showed up in a blue and white seersucker suit, like he was at the Kentucky Derby, with white sneakers, and then he changed into a short, matching short and top outfit.
17: Kind of looked like a pajama outfit.
7: A little bit like, but that was his dancing clothes. Those are his dancing clothes.
18: Do you have dancing clothes?
7: I don't know. I know.
18: I sadly don't either. I feel kind of like I left out of this whole thing.
7: I felt very underdressed at that thing. There was a lot of sharp-looking fellas at that.
18: What did you have
7: on? I was just wearing a pair of maroon slacks and a white shirt.
18: But these people were dressed to the nines type of thing.
7: There were some good-looking folks. There were some good-looking folks. So congratulations to Chief Eric and Mr. Dixon now. Chief Dixon's our new chief. Congrats to him. And then Rick Edgar announced he's leaving the Peoria Civic Center. On Friday afternoon, he said that.
18: Yeah, I saw that. You know, obviously after the show wrapped up, and I was like, "Whoa! I didn't expect that."
7: He is going off to a new adventure that is yet to be determined. I mean, it's determined to him, but he hasn't made it public yet. So we wish him the best. Rick's a good guy.
18: He's done a great job.
7: He's done a wonderful job. That's going to be a tough job to fill.
17: Yeah. When I heard that, I was like, "Oh man!"
7: Yeah, that one's going to be a little rough to fill.
18: Filling the Civic Center with people in the seats. Rehab in the place. Right. I mean,
7: he's a guy that knows the entertainment business.
17: He knows the shows.
7: National level.
17: Yeah.
7: You know, nothing against anybody that was ever the Civic Center general manager, all of whom were my friends. None of them were plugged into the business of entertainment like Rick was. That's his background.
18: And I know there are a lot of people involved, and I know there have been many years where there's been an evolution at the Civic Center.
7: Yeah,
18: remember, what was it, 10, 20 years ago? When it was a mess. I mean, it was totally losing money all the time, and now it's like, wow, look at all that. Look at all that turn in profit type of situation.
7: Yeah, Rick's done a good job, and I know that he was sad to have to tell his team that, because he's built a great team.
18: Yeah.
7: So in the interim, our friend Bo Sutherland, you know Bo?
18: I think I have talked to him.
7: Bo's a good dude. He's been there a long time, too, very smart. He'll take over as interim, and then they'll look for a permanent one. All right, Jules, we'll see you in a little bit.
17: Yep.
7: Okay. It's 5:48. This weekend is Memorial Day weekend. 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And whether that is a rainy day like maybe we're going to have today, or it's just a beautiful day. It is 5:49. Phil, you here? You still here?
18: I'm here, sir.
7: I just wanted to play a little bit more as we go into
18: all right.
7: The Ken Zersky something. I just wanted to bring this up. This lady down in Georgia.
19: Other arms reach out to me.
7: Ken, would you like to dance?
21: Oh, can I wear other what the chief was wearing?
7: You can wear what Chief Edgery. He has dancing clothes. Yeah, Chief Echevarria, Ken saw those pictures, too.
21: Yeah, that was something.
18: I'd like to think he has a satchel that he keeps in his car with his dancing clothes. So at any time if the need arises, changes into
21: that would not surprise me. Or you do like a Superman thing.
18: Yeah.
7: Yeah,
21: where you just rip off the seersucker suit, and you're in the, and then the you know, the mirror ball starts,
7: and
21: off you go.
7: That fella can wear clothes. He looks good in clothes. Yeah. He's good.
21: That was from a commencement, right, or a graduation ceremony?
7: Yeah.
21: Have you seen the commencement speech by the country singer Eric Church?
7: I did. I couldn't try it. I had a hard time figuring how we were going to play it.
21: Yeah, right.
7: Because it's
21: really
7: 20
21: minutes long.
7: Yeah.
21: Yeah. But it's very, very good.
7: It's super good. He sings. Did you see it?
18: I read about it. Yeah. I didn't see it.
7: He sings, or he plays. He tells a story with his guitar, basically, is what he
21: talks
7: does.
21: About the strings and the
7: strings,
21: notes and the chords and how it relates to life. I've always liked him.
7: Me too.
21: And the Pizza Hut thing, I love that. Love the story. This is the that's the kind of thing like if I had a whole lot of money, that's kind of what I'd do. You know, bring back the old nostalgia stuff from my 80s days.
7: The other day, Ken, we were talking, not Swizzler.
18: Bonanza.
7: Sizzler.
18: Was it Sizzler? Sizzler's coming back. I forget which one.
7: Sizzler's coming
18: Sizzler,
7: back.
18: Yeah.
21: Sizzler,
18: yeah.
7: Okay. Is somebody going to do the same thing to Sizzler?
18: Yeah. Orange Julius is next.
7: I think Swizzler was where my dad went.
21: And the Preakness is over. Thank goodness the Belmont, the best three-year-olds are coming back in the Belmont.
7: Yeah.
21: We'll talk about that in 3 weeks.
7: All right.
21: We got bridge inspections. Inspections. They can expect it, but they're going to wash it, too. The bridge washing today could be daytime, could be nighttime. We're not sure yet, but that's the I-74 and the Murray Baker Bridge. And eastbound McCluggage Bridge may go down to one lane and stay down to one lane. We'll just have to see. But that's scheduled this week. I'm Ken Zerske, UpstreamAutoGroup.com, Traffic 1.
18: Wet, wet, wet. Showers and thunderstorms, mainly before noon, high about 81. Tonight, showers likely with a chance of thunderstorms late, low around 68. Tomorrow, more of the same. Showers likely, chance of thunderstorms, mostly cloudy all day, high near 78. Tomorrow night, mostly cloudy, low around 52. But Wednesday, mostly sunny, high near 68. Right now in downtown Peoria, 72.
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18: What's That Sound?
7: What is that sound? I'm going to play a sound for you.
18: Okay.
7: And you're going to tell me what it is.
18: Is it a gross sound?
7: No.
18: I hope so.
7: No, I don't think so.
18: I hope so.
7: No, I don't think so. It. Okay, stand by.
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0: Greg and Dan show on WMBD with Phil and John. Remember about 3 minutes ago when I said I had a new thing I wanted to do?
1: Yes, we're all excited.
0: What's that sound?
1: Everyone's gathered around the radio waiting, yeah. Greg. We're ready.
0: Yeah. I'm having trouble. Here's the deal. Here's the deal. I found the sound over the weekend, and I thought, oh, this would be funny. It'd be a funny moment, right?
1: Yeah.
0: And so I sent it to myself. I copied the link, and I sent it to myself. I found it out there in social media world. Sometimes when I do that, I forget to paste the link. I won't paste the link. So then I found my email that said what this is,
1: nothing
0: and there's
1: there.
0: Nothing there. So then I found it. I have it right in here in front of me, and I keep attempting to send it to myself via copy link and then send, right? That's what you do. You copy
1: That's
0: link.
1: That's what you do.
0: No, it is what you do.
1: I know,
0: you
1: it
0: copy
1: is.
0: Link, and then you send, and then it. When I go to paste the link, it comes up dumb. It comes up question mark FS equals E. That's a math problem.
1: Oh, we
0: That's,
1: don't want any math on a Monday. Math.
0: So here's what I'm going to
1: no,
0: do.
1: No.
0: Here's the best way to do
1: oh,
0: this.
1: Oh, no, you're going to play it
0: I'm
1: over the mic?
0: I'm going to play it from my phone.
1: Oh, this will sound great.
0: This is going to be the great. We've changed the name of this. What's that sound Greg's playing on his phone?
1: Ah,
0: okay,
1: well done.
0: See how you
1: well
0: this is how
1: done.
0: You do it. This is how you do it. Ready? So this is the sound, and it's just see what we got here. All right, got it?
1: I heard it. Am I supposed to guess?
0: Yeah, what is it?
1: An anteater eating ice cream.
0: You're very, very close.
1: Ah.
0: It is an animal consuming something.
1: Okay.
0: It's actually two animals.
1: Are they kissing?
0: No.
1: They're eating food.
0: They're eating peas out of a bowl of water. Two ducks eating peas out of a bowl of water. That's fun. That's a fun sound.
1: That would have been a number 1,000,006 of all the possibilities. I didn't know you serve peas in water, but to ducks?
0: You don't.
1: Okay.
0: But this is what this is. This is a site that just feeds ducks food in bowls of water, and then they record it and put it on the world.
1: Are you still being serious here? Are you
0: yes, this is dead serious. And they have millions of views.
1: So it's a different type of food every day?
0: Yeah,
1: and you
0: sometimes it's
1: in.
0: Like a celery, sometimes it's carrots, sometimes it's peas.
1: And I guess it's fine for the duck. They live in
0: yeah,
1: water,
0: whatever,
1: they
0: whatever
1: like
0: it
1: water.
0: Is, yeah, whatever it is that they eat, they normally would eat, they feed them.
1: So
0: they feed them in a thing of water.
1: So when you listen to it every day, it's something
0: yes.
1: in water.
0: Yes.
1: And you want to tune in to see that.
0: It's too hilarious to me.
1: So this will be part of the daily routine.
0: Yeah, so I'll probably just do it every day this week, if you don't mind.
1: Oh, I'd say do it every day for the rest of our lives.
0: Okay.
1: No one's ever going to guess.
0: Nah, nobody guess. Hey, on the show today, Music Monday with Mark. Mark wants to go back to, I think he knows that we did this. Maybe he doesn't know that we already did Clarence Carter a little bit last week.
1: Yeah, well, that's always worth
0: it. It's always good. He's got some other things. We'll talk. You know what Ruck 22 is?
1: No. Is it something to do with peas and water?
0: No, it is something to do with veterans and military folks.
1: Okay.
0: And we'll talk to Brett Powers about that later on today. Dave Johnson with our friends at Pearl Technology talking about that big Canvas breach. Canvas is a school related. My son got affected by it at Bradley.
1: It's a big deal, and happened right at finals.
0: Yeah, right at a bad time. He'll talk about that, and Chris Seti will be in. We're going to talk about a very unheralded part of Central Illinois' economy. You don't think about it as being an economic driver, but all the festivals we have.
1: Oh yeah.
0: All of them, including the Riverfront Market starts this weekend. I can put that in that category.
1: And we look at it, oh, that's that same old thing. But other people are like, let's go to Peoria and check it out.
0: Or Tremont or Morton or Eureka.
1: Huge. Those are huge.
0: Huge. Huh. So we'll talk about that coming up a little bit later with Chris Seti of the Greater Peoria Economic Development Council. Phil's in for Dan. It's the Greg and Dan Show with Phil Luciano on WMBD. 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
4: Time is of the essence. I'm Dave Anthony, Fox News. President Trump wrote that on Truth Social in all caps, warning Iran the clock is ticking, and they better get moving fast, or there won't be anything left of them.
5: The president's post comes as reports indicate the Iranians have submitted a revised proposal to Pakistani mediators aimed at addressing some of the gaps in their previous response that President Trump described as a piece of garbage.
4: Fox's Trey Yingst in Tel Aviv.
5: If the war does resume, we're likely looking at a scenario where there are joint U.S. and Israeli strikes hammering the Iranian regime, not just around the capital of Tehran, but also in other key areas, especially along that western coast near to the Strait of Hormuz, where the Iranians still have some smaller cruise missiles and abilities to target international shipping lanes.
4: Oil prices rising another 1% this morning. That cruise ship stricken by the Hanta virus got to its final destination this morning, docking in the Netherlands, where the crew will be quarantined. The ship will be disinfected. Three people on board died. A Canadian passenger is tested positive, and 18 Americans taken off the ship are isolated as a precaution in Georgia and Nebraska. There is another virus outbreak in Africa, Ebola.
6: Hundreds of suspected cases and at least 80 deaths, with a warning that things could get worse. The outbreak of Ebola in the Democratic Republic of Congo and Uganda is now classed by the World Health Organization as an international emergency. It says the outbreak could already be much larger than detected. The WHO also believes there's a significant risk of local and regional spread. It's urging affected countries to activate emergency procedures and screening.
4: Jonathan Savage. Three juveniles in custody in Austin, Texas after a shooting spree over the weekend, leaving four people injured, one critically. The teenagers are accused of stealing multiple cars and shooting at people and homes and fire stations. As for why, Austin Police Chief Lisa Davis says,
7: I don't know what motive would drive anybody to come and drive around senselessly in this city and in multiple parts of the city shooting.
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8: WMBD Radio Local News, I'm Julia Bradley. Police broke up several fights outside graduations at the Peoria Civic Center Saturday. Sergeant Amy Dotson says five adults, including a graduate and a 15-year-old, were arrested on multiple charges, including aggravated battery, aggravated assault, and resisting police. No one was seriously injured in the fights. They happened as one school's graduation was ending and people were arriving for another ceremony. Peoria High, Peoria Manual, and Richwoods High School all held graduations at the Civic Center Saturday. We will have more on this story as it's available. There's good news for your wallet at the pump. The average price of gas in the Peoria area has dropped 3.5 cents over the last week, according to Gas Buddy, with an average price around $4.90 a gallon today. The state average is $5.05. National average price is $4.47. The Illinois Department of Transportation is hoping to attract recent engineering graduates by covering their student loans. Capital News Illinois says IDOT will repay up to $60,000 for up to 50 eligible employees over 4 years. The money would be paid as bonuses and is part of Governor Pritzker's Rebuild Illinois initiative. The state has a need for engineers for an increasing number of state and federal projects. Stopping youth violence, that was the goal of Saturday's citywide prayer walk in Peoria. Tawana Webster tells 25 News that's not just the teens that are the problem.
9: People see the 17 and the 18-year-olds getting shot in the streets, but it actually starts even younger than that. When I was a kindergarten teacher, I could see behavior starting already as kindergarten, and then it continues on.
8: Organizers of the Prayerful Pace Walk say they hope mentorship and prayer will help to guide the kids towards structure and support systems in the community. More news in 30 minutes or as it breaks, and always at WMBDRadio.com.
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12: The 25 News First Alert forecast features stormy weather to begin the work week. A decaying line of storms will bring rainfall to central Illinois out the door this morning, with locally heavy rainfall and a few localized strong gusts being possible. Few additional storms are possible later in the day, but the best chance will trend near and east of Interstate 55, leaving most dry for the afternoon into the evening. Additional storms are possible tonight, including a few strong to severe storms. I'm 25 News First Alert meteorologist Valent Solivari for WMBD Radio.
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14: Yeah, well, this comes with weather permitting tag for this work. Both the bridge washing today, I-74, Murray Baker Bridge, will be day or nighttime work. We're checking on that because there's been a lot of nighttime bridge washing going on in the area lately. But this week, the message boards say I-74 and the Murray Baker Bridge, plus an extra lane closure eastbound on the McCluggage Bridge this week, and some milling and paving work on Route 116 in East Peoria near the Route 24 interchange. And get more information about these projects on our Traffic One Facebook page. 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
0: This is a true story. Happened to me last week, and you know that things are clicking when these kind of things happen. 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
0: 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Fills in for Dan DiOrio I did not attend a graduation this year. Ooh. I have a love-hate relationship with
1: How's
0: them.
1: That?
0: I love that people are accomplishing their next step.
1: Sure.
0: It's a lovely thing to do. And especially high school and college, I think, are really cool. And people, you don't know the story about every one of those students. Some of them had to really work at
1: yeah.
0: it. Some of them had challenges. Some of them busted it to get that degree. Others maybe not so, quite so much, but either way. You've done something, and now you're off into this next world.
1: That's
0: right?
1: The good part. What's
0: the
1: bad part?
0: All the places you'll go.
1: What's the bad part?
0: The bad part is they tend to be boring. They're very long. Nobody has figured out a way to make it more entertaining. Not one person has been able to figure that out. Perhaps maybe the University of Georgia lady who was singing Georgia a minute ago. That might be an exception.
1: But even after the song ends,
0: yeah,
1: I mean, there's a lot of people who go to Georgia. That's got to be a long ceremony. Even if you break it up by individual colleges yeah, it's still going to be long.
0: I just have, you want to celebrate your kid or your nephew or your grandson or whatever it might be. And that's not the part I'm talking about. I love all of that.
1: Yes.
0: It's just that the actual ceremonies are, and there's no other way to do it, right?
1: There's just a lot. Unless you're talking about a high school where there's like 10 in the graduate. People, hey, right. That moved quick.
0: Yeah. And then, of course, you have up, ladies and gentlemen, out of respect for all the students and so that they could all have their own moment, would we please refrain from clapping or air horns or bugles or incendiary devices, whatever it is that you're going to celebrate, please don't do that. And then no one listens to
1: no me. One.
0: Yeah.
1: And I feel bad for, there are some situations where there is someone who's had a huge challenge, whatever it might be. Right. And it's me. I mean, I was a total jerk in high school and college and grad school. So anytime I went, it was like, to me, it had no meaning because I was like that. But there are plenty of people. It has great meaning.
0: Huge deal.
1: And for those people, I always feel bad when the jackasses perform their jackassery at these events.
0: And then over the weekend, the three high schools, Peoria High, Manual, and Richwoods, all had their ceremonies at the Civic Center, and they just rotated through the day. And a bunch of people got arrested, five adults, one graduate, and a 15-year-old juvenile arrested fights. As not during the ceremony, but as people were going in and out.
1: And was this during one of the graduations, or was that through the day's tally? I couldn't.
0: No, it was just one fight.
1: Just one, but we don't know
0: and
1: which
0: it was happening.
1: School.
0: It was happening as one of the schools was leaving and the other people arriving.
1: Yeah. Well, if they would have just said, out of decorum, for the respect for everyone here, don't throw down. Maybe that would have worked.
0: Yeah,
1: doesn't that always work if you tell people to behave nicely?
0: Yeah, don't fight. It's okay. And then another local story, we talked about it last half hour, is our friend Rick Edgar has announced he's going to be leaving after 8 years as general manager of the Peoria Civic Center. He is a good man and has done an unbelievably good job and will be missed.
1: Is he sticking around town, do you know?
0: I don't know how much I'm supposed to say, so I'm not going to say.
1: Okay.
0: I know he has not said his next adventure is, and I don't know it. I mean, Rick and I are friends, so... but he's been close-lipped on that.
1: Yeah.
0: So we'll find out. He's going to stay through June 20, I think.
1: Okay. Maybe he'll tell us.
0: You know, think about this real quick. Dr. Carratt, District 150, or Peoria Public Schools, retiring.
1: Mm-hmm.
0: Rick Edgar, moving on. Echevarria, retired. Who else? Not too long ago, Bob Searing at OSF.
1: Oh, yeah. On one hand, that's a lot of talent. On the other hand, it does happen.
0: Well, that's the thing. It's like every stage of life. It just goes. People retire, or they move on to other jobs. That happens all the time.
1: And
0: it seems like we got a bunch of them at once.
1: A lot of times it is these people who have been around and have done a good job, but then you think, well, how are they going to fill their shoes? But a lot of times they don't fill the shoes, and sometimes things go in a different direction. Not that things were going bad, but it's like, a new avenue of creativity or something. Yeah, you never know.
0: I can't remember. I think I'm missing one. Did I miss one? I'm pretty sure I missed one. Somebody

0: you have to worry about if you're going to the Congo,
1: yeah,
0: then you've got some problems. Otherwise, probably not going to affect
1: us. What exactly is Ebola, and what does it do?
0: Well, I don't know how you get it. You can only get it. You can't. It's not airborne.
1: From monkeys. Huh?
0: I don't know if they're from monkeys. I'm sorry. I didn't know. I'll have to ask a monkey.
1: Okay.
0: But you get it from exposure, like from blood exchange, that type of stuff.
1: Or the monkey?
0: Gosh dang it, I don't know the monkey. It's not.
1: Okay. Just forget monkeys.
0: It's people, too. Like if you're caring for someone with Ebola and you get their puke on you and it gets into your system, I'm not trying to be gross here.
1: That's all right.
0: But it's like that. It's like it's that sort of close contact.
1: I got you.
0: But it's nasty that what happens.
1: What does it?
0: You want some of that? So the early stage.
1: Yeah, maybe.
0: Early stage is like the flu. And it can start as soon as 2 days after exposure. So then 2 days you got the flu. And then there is. The peak stage, also known as gastrointestinal collapse, and it's a violent, you have violent gastrointestinal symptoms, and it's the diarrhea, the vomiting, but it's like nothing you've ever had before, and you get confusion and chest pain and a huge rash on your upper body, and then there is the terminal phase. It moves into the shock of your body, and organ failure just keeps shutting down. I mean, there are stories about some people who bleed externally, sort of like an explosion of blood, but that usually doesn't happen. In any way, it's a ghastly disease.
1: 6:15 or 17. Good morning, everybody. Hope you're enjoying the breakfast.
0: Yeah. Is it from the monkeys? Is
1: no,
0: it from
1: not.
0: The monkeys?
1: No, okay. It's not from monkeys. Although, I did read that it can stay in your system for up to a year.
0: Oh, my.
1: And can be transmitted up to a year down the road, even when you think you don't have it.
0: And you were in the Congo 364 days ago, weren't you?
1: Yeah, I think
0: you
1: it was.
0: Slipped away?
1: Just got
0: day
1: out
0: trip?
1: Of there.
0: Dang.
1: Here's a story for you that makes no sense. Okay, Phil, you don't know this about me, but I am fascinated by and a little bit irritated by the fact that every once in a while, along comes a new phrase from the meteorological world. You know, a number of years ago, I had never heard of a bomb cyclone.
0: Yes, I get what you're saying.
1: You know,
0: they just use them, and we're all just supposed to.
1: Yeah, I think they're making them up. Actually,
0: just to give them something.
1: We need a new one. Somebody do something. Today is one of those days.
0: Okay,
1: there is a warning in the United States today, especially in the Plains and Midwest.
0: All right,
1: a rare high-end tornado threat.
0: High-end tornado. Is this expensive?
1: Yeah, has been issued for parts of the central U.S. Around the area today. We are not really in there. We're on the way edge of some threatening weather, but not
0: we're in
1: likely.
0: The low-rent tornado
1: right.
0: area.
1: But a high-end tornado refers to an extremely intense and destructive form that falls into the upper wind speed range of a specific category on the EF scale. You've heard of the EF scale?
0: Yeah.
1: Could you, for $1 million, tell me what EF stands for? Because I just learned it now.
0: Extra frazzling.
1: Enhanced fujita.
0: Fujita.
1: Or it might be fujita. It's F-U-J-I-T-A.
0: You don't want that fujita.
1: No. Next to Ebola? Terrible.
0: What is it?
1: Well, it's the scale.
0: Okay.
1: The scale, you know, of oh, it's an EF2.
0: But what does fujita mean?
1: I don't know. That's a whole separate looking up something.
0: We don't want to.
1: That's probably named after somebody.
0: That
1: guy, would be my
0: Dr.
1: guess.
0: Dr. Fujita.
1: I would imagine he's from Japan.
0: Yes.
1: That would be my guess. So, anyway, I have never heard of a high-end tornado.
0: And it's the really fast ones.
1: The EF4s and EF5s. They're expecting some of those today.
0: And I get that
1: not here,
0: is
1: not here.
0: That's the worst of all. But still, if you say tornado, I don't care if it's a slow tornado. It's a tornado.
1: It is still a tornado, yeah.
0: You don't
1: sure,
0: want
1: I've
0: it.
1: Never heard that high-end thing before.
0: Something more to be scared about.
1: 6:19 on WMBD. That's Phil. He is in for Dan as Dan recovers. 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The forever plastics, gone. The forever chemicals, I should say. The microplastics, gone. Lead, gone. 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How does it work?

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1: Yeah, just by the camera views there on Route 6, it looks like they've switched back to the left lane block, at least for southbound traffic. Northbound, you may start in the right lane, then switch to the left lane. Just use caution there, a little bit different when just the right lane was blocked in both directions last week, and we are starting to see the slowdowns already. Still two lanes open eastbound McCluggage Bridge. IDOT says there'll be more changes on the McCluggage with the work going on this week, which could include that lane going down, or eastbound going down to one lane. The Memorial Day sale is on now at Steger's Furniture, celebrating with huge discounts, 60-month financing, and $500 instant savings. 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
2: Got a couple of wet ones coming at you today. Showers and thunderstorms, mainly before noon, high around 81. Tonight, more showers likely, chance of thunderstorms late, low around 68. Tomorrow, you know the drill, showers likely, chance of thunderstorms, high of 78. Tomorrow night, mostly cloudy, low around 52. It's cloudy, it's at night, who cares? Wednesday, mostly sunny, high near 68. Right now in downtown Peoria, 72.
0: Well, maybe if you're an astronomer.
2: I guess. I apologize to all the astronomers, astrologers.
0: But people who like to look at the night sky.
2: Stuff.
0: 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Coming up is the way to go, Todd, Phil. You know that. It's our kindness moment of the day. You know what I'm saying? This one's local. Sent by husband about wife.
2: Ooh.
0: We got to title this one, Way to Go, Barb. Wait do you hear this. Barb's the lady. She's the goat. She is the champ. She is the woman.
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0: Pretty good, Todd. That's Phil Luciano. He's filling in for Dan DiIorio while Danny recovers from his fall. Thank you for all the kind words and prayers and such. Way to Go, Todd, is an homage to a man named Todd Walker, who ate in some change years ago. We heard about just a nice thing he did for a fellow traveler on a flight, mom with two little kids. And we, every day at this time, try to tell people a story that is Way to Go, Todd worthy, right? Over the weekend, I was at the Chief Echevarria retirement and ran into Jonathan and Nikki Romaine. And Nikki was one of the subject matters last week. And she told me that she sent the audio to Jonathan. She goes, at first, Jonathan didn't know what you were talking about because I explained the whole Todd thing.
1: And it was just that she...
0: But then I got to her story. But
1: she got to meet one of her mentors, one of her inspirations. So it was a very cool story.
0: This comes from listener Bill.
1: Bill.
0: Now, you gotta know that Bill loves this woman he's about to talk about. Okay. I'm going to read you exactly what he sent. 55 years ago, when I started dating my wife, good going, I arrived at her home to find her father standing in the alley sharing a beer with the garbage man. When I asked her about it, she said, oh, he does that often on hot days. Fast forward 33 years, neighborhoods are built without alleys, and there are not two garbage men anymore. There's just one sanitation worker. My wife, Barbara, is retired, and now every Tuesday morning, for the last 22 years, Barb has been leaving treats for the East Peoria sanitation workers.
1: Oh, my.
0: During the summers, it would be a frozen bottle of water and a treat. At first, it would be homemade cookies or a piece of cake. Lately, it's been something that she's picked up at a store. She has only missed days when we are traveling. And then he signed it, Way to Go, Barb.
1: Man, that's a nice gesture.
0: 22 years.
1: Yeah.
0: Doesn't miss.
1: It's one thing to do a nice thing once, which is cool.
0: Yeah.
1: But every week.
0: I'm really proud of that. That is really,
1: nice.
0: Really cool.
1: Imagine being on that route, wondering, what are we going to get today?
0: Yeah, and also fighting over that route. No. I don't want to be moved over to that route. I want to stay on Barb's route.
1: I remember way back when, growing up, if you had extra garbage, this is outside Chicago, whatever, if you, that's more garbage than you're supposed to have out, what you do is you go out, and there'd be two guys on the truck, you bring them a beer. And that was it. That was like the payment. It was. It worked in Chicago all the time. Give them a beer. And they would do it.
0: By the way, I adore that.
1: Yes.
0: I think the world is driven by people just doing small little gestures like that.
1: Yes.
0: And oftentimes, I know this is sounding like an alcohol problem. Sometimes it's a beer.
1: Okay.
0: There's something universally cool about going, hey, be my friend. Here's a beer.
1: Because you got to spend a few minutes, maybe 10 minutes, unless you're shotgunning it. But even then, be my special friend. We're going to punch a hole and guzzle it.
0: Run.
1: Okay, maybe not.
0: All right. It's the Greg and Dan Show with Phil Luciano. We appreciate Phil coming down from the afternoon show where Mr. John Malone's been taking care of it. Tomorrow, a very special day.
1: Oh, yeah. Not only will I return
0: but I'm
1: to that
0: be
1: time
0: there.
1: Slot, we're going to have the special guest.
0: Yeah.
1: It's Greg and Phil all day.
0: It's going to be us. What are we going to talk about?
1: I don't know.
0: All right. 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Right now, it's time for news. 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
3: Fox News, I'm Gianna Gelosi. President Trump says the clock is ticking for Iran, urging them to come to the table before it's too late, with Trump and Israel's Benjamin Netanyahu reportedly weighing resuming military action on the regime.
4: The president's post comes as reports indicate the Iranians have submitted a revised proposal to Pakistani mediators aimed at addressing some of the gaps in their previous response that President Trump described as a piece of garbage.
3: Fox's Trey Yings, millions of Americans across the central U.S. will see some severe weather conditions to start the week.
5: Heavy rain, strong winds, large hail, and tornadoes are all possible. At least one large tornado has already destroyed several buildings in Nebraska. Thousands there are also without power. And severe storms are expected to stretch over 1,000 miles from Texas to Michigan.
3: And that is Fox's Marianne Rafferty. 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
6: WMBD Radio Local News, I'm Julia Bradley. Several fights broke out Saturday outside the Peoria Civic Center, where Peoria High, Manual, and Richwood High Schools were all holding graduation ceremonies. Police Sergeant Amy Dodson says six people were arrested, including five adults, one of them a graduate, and a 15-year-old. Charges include aggravated battery, aggravated assault, and resisting officers. There were no serious injuries. The fights happened as one graduation ended and another was getting ready to start. We will have more on this story if information becomes available. The new top cop in Peoria is getting to work. Peoria Richwood's grad and 25-year veteran of the department, Brad Dixon, was sworn in as the new chief of police Friday, taking over for the retiring Eric Echevarria. Dixon says one objective is to reduce youth violence by going straight to the source.
7: I think there's roughly 15,000 students in Peoria Public Schools, and they need to have a voice. I mean, they know best what the issues are. We need to make sure we have those connections, and we need to make sure that there's lines of communication with our youth.
6: Dixon also wants to push for more community-based policing with local groups and harness the latest technologies. Quick work by Peoria firefighters prevented a garage fire on North Sheridan from destroying buildings nearby. Crews found the garage in flames around 1:45 a.m. yesterday. No one was inside. 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
9: The 25 News First Alert forecast features stormy weather to begin the work week. A decaying line of storms will bring rainfall to central Illinois out the door this morning, with locally heavy rainfall and a few localized strong gusts being possible. Few additional storms are possible later in the day, but the best chance will trend near and east of Interstate 55, leaving most dry for the afternoon into the evening. Additional storms are possible tonight, including a few strong to severe storms. I'm 25 News First Alert meteorologist Valent Solivari for WMBD Radio.
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11: Already slow traffic on Route 6, where it looks like they made a change. At least southbound traffic's now with the left lane blocked, and maybe same for northbound, or might switch from right to left lane block, because the right lane blocked both directions last week, and traffic already slowing down there. Of course, it's weather permitting, but we'll keep our eyes on the McCluggage Bridge, where IDOT announced late last week there'll be some changes, including an eastbound lane closure. We've seen that before, and we'll just have to see if that's daytime or goes into the afternoon hours. But right now, it looks like two lanes are still open. 272-1813 is the OSF Medical Group Traffic Spotter Hotline. I'm Ken Zersky, UfferingAutoGroup.com, Traffic 1.
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0: It's Greg and Dan's show with Phil Luciano on WMBD. Luciano. The Luch. Now I know why Markley called you the Luch.
1: It's easier.
0: It is hard to pronounce your last name.
1: It's so hard.
0: Luciano. Luciano. With a chi.
1: With a chi.
0: With a chi, not a s.
1: No. It's how all the C followed Luciano. By a vowels are in Italian.
0: Luciano.
1: Yes, sir.
0: Is that true?
1: Yeah.
0: Oh, why not?
1: Unless it's a double C, then.
0: Well, you have one of those rules, too. I before E, except for all the words that's not true.
1: Right. That's true, too.
0: Hey, we got a check-in from Chautauqua, Wisconsin.
1: Chautauqua.
0: You ever been to Chautauqua?
1: I don't think so.
0: I'm a northwest Wisconsin boy. I grew up going up that way.
1: Okay.
0: Chautauqua and Spooner and Hayward and all that. It's up there, yeah.
1: I'm more familiar with the southern Wisconsin towns, all of which would throw my friends and I out when we would go up there when we were 18 and the drinking age was still 18 in Wisconsin.
0: Yeah.
1: You know, FIB type thing.
0: Sure.
1: So Beloit, yeah, I know Beloit. I've been tossed out of Beloit.
0: 640 WMBD. Around the news horn real quick, we're at some kind of ceasefire, not ceasefire situation. It hasn't changed with Iran at all. The trip to China, don't know. I don't know. Was it good or not good? It seems to be nothing coming out of that.
1: And it's one of those things where over the weekend there wasn't a whole lot of Donald Trump anything. And when
0: that's true,
1: when that doesn't now it's like a dysfunctional relationship. I said before, it's kind of nice sometimes when you don't have to every day, every hour check in to see what's going on. Remember those days way back when. But then when it doesn't happen, you're like, what's cooking? What's cooking? If I'm Iran, I'm really wondering what's cooking.
0: I agree with that. It is when he gets quiet. First of all, I maybe I'm just goofy on this. I worry about him and his health. He's an 80-year-old man. He has a schedule that would wipe out half people half his age. And you know, there's some evidence that he's got something going on with at least congestive heart failure, maybe. I mean, that's been talked about.
1: I don't care who you are. If you're 79, there is, you know, a risk of overwork. I don't want anything bad happening to that guy. He's our president.
0: There's a lot of the Center for Disease, right? You know, Center for Disease, CDC.
1: Center for Disease Control.
0: Yeah, whatever it is. They got some places they don't want you to go because of that Ebola thing.
1: Yeah.
0: Don't be going anywhere near Uganda or the Congo right now.
1: Yeah, because right
0: is
1: there.
0: Is it the Congo
1: there
0: or
1: are
0: Congo?
1: Two Congos, I believe, and I could look this up, but they're very similar. I just say the Congo. It sounds very mysterious. Yeah, it also sounds like I'm clueless.
0: Well, it used to be we would call it the Ukraine. We used to say the Ukraine before we started talking about them being at war. And then we realized it was just Ukraine.
1: And it's a bad thing to say the Ukraine. I don't know why, but it is. I try to be good.
0: Gas prices down a little bit. And yesterday, Saturday, at the Peoria Civic Center, some people got in trouble and beat up each other and got arrested at the graduations, or actually in between graduations.
1: Is it a real graduation unless there's a fist fight?
0: That's a good question. I don't know the answer.
1: I'd like to find out.
0: I'm assuming that it's not uncommon to have that happen, unfortunately. 6:43 WMBD. You know what I'd like to talk about? I would like to talk about food.
1: Food. I have several food items to come your way, sir. First one, you remember the slogan from way back when you're out of Schlitz, you're out of beer?
0: Oh, yeah.
1: We are going to be out of beer. Well, at least Schlitz, because Pabst, which has been brewing Schlitz for decades now. Yeah, they do a lot of those. They're like a lot of those old-time vintage labels.
0: I can't remember. Before we go, I can't remember what Schlitz might taste like.
1: It tastes, and I typically, about twice a year, would get Schlitz, okay? It's just one of those, I haven't had one in a while. To me, it's like a Miller, but maltier.
0: Okay.
1: And so it's sweet, but malty. I've kind of always liked the flavor, but... It's not after I finish that six pack, I forget.
0: Are you a PBR guy at all?
1: Yeah.
0: Yeah.
1: Yeah. Now they got the pickle kind.
0: Oh, do they?
1: Oh, yeah. There's a special pickle.
0: I've always
1: described
0: PBR, at least my early memory, because it was the first beer I ever tasted. My grandpa was only what he would drink.
1: Right.
0: Let me taste it one time. And I always think it tastes metallic.
1: Did you have it always in a can?
0: Yeah.
1: Oh, that's probably what. Yeah. That was the first beer I believe I had, too.
0: Yeah, yeah.
1: Seven ounces my grandma would
0: slit
1: me.
0: Those little ones.
1: Yeah.
0: What is the story, though? They're going out.
1: Going to stop the production. They're going to do one more production line. It's going to be over the weekend, and that's it. It's just done. And it is kind of, you know, you just think about those old type of beers, those vintage beers, and that, and old Milwaukee, and way back when, and that. And it's still been hanging on. And it was, in the 60s, the biggest brewery in America.
0: What was Schlitz?
1: Oh yeah,
0: no kidding.
1: It was a monster. And then into the 70s, it lost a little bit because of the marketing that came along in the industry. And then they did what never works: let's tinker with the recipe.
0: Oh.
1: And nobody liked it. And by then, it went to a free fall. So now it's been this bargain beer. They tried to revive it a few years ago. I remember that. Hey, we're going back to the old recipe or a new recipe, and it did taste better, but it just hasn't helped their fortunes.
0: What is the down and dirty beer now?
1: Like the cheap one?
0: Like if you're 20, you're 21 years old.
1: Milwaukee's Best, or
0: is that it?
1: Or maybe the Natty Light. That's a cheap one too.
0: Do they even still make Olympia?
1: I don't.
0: That was my down and dirty.
1: I don't know.
0: Yeah,
1: it's the water. That was their thing. The water. The artesian, right? The artesian.
0: I don't remember
1: that. Oh, that was hugely advertised in the early 80s. Oh, yeah.
0: I told you a joke earlier today on Schlitz that the punchline was the beer that made Milt Famey Walkus. It was a baseball joke about getting the pitcher drunk, and his name was Milt Famey. And, of course, it's a play on the words of that.
1: The beer that made Milwaukee famous.
0: Yeah, but that's not Schlitz, is it?
1: Yeah.
0: Oh, it is Schlitz.
1: Yeah.
0: Okay, never mind that. I was going to tell you that it must have been Old Milwaukee beer, but no, it was Schlitz because that was their catchphrase.
1: Old Milwaukee was the, it doesn't get better than this.
0: Well, wow. We have learned something about our friend Phil today.
1: I just like beer.
0: You know,
1: I don't really like
0: all
1: beer,
0: the beer,
1: Greg.
0: Marketing.
1: I just like beer commercial. You know, I know all this stuff. In the 80s, people were selling these at garage sales. Every sign you could buy. I had so many Schlitz signs, low and brow signs, because if people had them, they just would unload them. And that was before, of course, Pickers and eBay, and now that stuff is hugely expensive. And of course, I got rid of all mine.
0: Remind me to tell you what is back in a big way of great value in 10 minutes, right?
1: In 10 minutes. You want me to wait? Set the alarm.
0: I'm not going to forget it. I'm writing it down.
1: All right. Other food items here. This is now out. You a fan of Spam?
0: I do like Spam. I haven't had it in a long time, but I like it.
1: Same with me. When I was in college, if I could afford the $1.50 it was for a can of Spam, I mean, there was no other meat I could afford.
0: But these days, I like the taste. I really do. And but I'm aware about how much sodium is in there, and that can gum up the works if you're not careful.
1: Well, you should cut down your sodium for 1 week.
0: Okay.
1: So then you can enjoy this new product, the Spam Dog. The Spam Dog.
0: Making a hot dog out of it?
1: Yes. But I guess I'm wondering because, you know, a hot dog is very, what would you say, very soft usually. I mean, we're not talking about the Vienna, the high-end ones, but your average hot dog. But Spam is
0: it's going to be hard.
1: It's actual meat. So I wonder if it's going to be like the Spam is, or is it going to be like a regular hot dog? We'll have to find out.
0: Texture might make all the difference on that.
1: Yeah, you never know.
0: The flavor would be great, I think.
1: We're into that.
0: Are you a hot dog guy?
1: I like hot dogs.
0: We talked about this.
1: I rarely eat them because apparently, you know, eating pig lips and and chicken tails or whatever's in there, it's not exactly helpful. But yeah. But when you have one once in a while, it's like, dang, these things are great. These things are great. Two other things. Would you like one of these?
0: Yeah.
1: This is called Flavors of Cook Farm. They make ice cream out on the East Coast. It's also it's in the asparagus capital of the world. That is Hadley, and they make asparagus ice cream.
0: Sorry.
1: On the downside, it's got strands of the asparagus.
0: Ah, God.
1: But it also tastes.
0: What are you doing to me?
1: It tastes like pistachio flavored ice cream. If you've ever had that.
0: I like pistachios. I don't like pistachio ice cream.
1: I don't know. It doesn't say in this report. Sadly, it's underreported whether later on, you know, when you eat asparagus, what happens when you go to.
0: Yeah.
1: It doesn't say whether that does that because that's always kind of fun. It's always kind of fun. Meantime, one last snack. This one's out of Japan, Greg, and it's a new cracker, Jabachi Senbai. Probably pronounced none of that right. Yeah. And it's a cracker, but it's also infused with whole dried digger wasps. Digger wasps. Like wasps that dig, I
0: crackers
1: guess.
0: Made out of wasps.
1: Well, the wasps are in the cracker. It's like sometimes you have cookies with raisins, cracker with digger wasps.
0: I don't understand. What do you mean?
1: The
0: wasp in the cracker.
1: Well, you have a cracker, okay? You've had crackers before?
0: I've seen a cracker.
1: Okay, imagine a regular cracker.
0: Yeah.
1: Now imagine when they make the cracker, they pop whole digger wasps. They're kind of small, I guess. They pop them in. They're like raisins in a cookie.
0: Oh, or like a chocolate chip.
1: Or there you go.
0: Oh, okay. So
1: you didn't understand the raisin cookie, but the chocolate chip. There we go. Oh, chocolate chip. Now I see what you're saying.
0: When you say cracker, though, I've never seen anything on a cracker like that before.
1: I know. It's Japan. They're ahead of us. This is why we got to get up there with this technology race.
0: All right. 6:50 on WMBD. It's Greg and Dan show with Phil. The folks at Pearl Technology. Dave's coming in later today to talk about how. I don't know if this affected you and your student, or maybe you, if you work in the schools. Canvas, which is an enormous service that helps schools, they got hacked the other day. It's unclear whether or not they were held. I know they were held for ransom, but I don't know if they paid. It looked like they got a workaround, but it shone a light on how things can go south quickly when the bad actors get in. 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It's not about that. It's collaborative. 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
11: Now, watching that McCluggage Bridge eastbound where IDOT announced late last week there'd be changes, and eastbound could go down to one lane. Not sure the plan there. If it stays down to one lane, gets picked up by the afternoon, we'll just have to see how this week plays out. But right now, it looks like two lanes are still open eastbound on the McCluggage. Reduced speed through the work on Route 6. And just use caution. Looks like they've changed the lane closures again southbound with the left lane closed again. Right lane was blocked last week. Maybe a switch from the right to the left lane blocked as you go through the work going northbound. So, again, slow traffic at this point to mainly reduce speeds, not a delay, but do use caution with the change in lane closures. People say that once you drive a Subaru, you always will. 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
1: Wet, wet, and wet. Today, showers and thunderstorms, mainly before noon, high around 81. Tonight, more showers, possibly more thunderstorms as well, low around 68.
0: So it's going to rain?
1: Fill in the blank
0: That's
1: for Tuesday.
0: What
1: Guess what? Guess what it is?
0: That's what I'm hearing.
1: More rain. More rain. High near 78. Tuesday night's going to start clearing off, low around 52. And then Wednesday. Oh, that Wednesday. Mostly sunny, high near 68. Right now in downtown Peoria, 72.
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0: So here's the story. Phil Luciano filling in for Dan DiOrio. Luciano, here we go. Ready? You were talking about something that used to be, you could buy them at garage sales.
1: Beer signs.
0: Beer signs. And then when the pickers and all those people came along, I learned something over the weekend from somebody in my family.
1: Okay.
0: And then I started watching the news stories. Swatch watches are back.
1: They're still around?
0: That would have been my thing as well. I had Swatch watches years ago, and they were pretty inexpensive and just kind of...
1: Very popular.
0: Very popular. They now have big Swatch stores, and over the weekend, they had a rollout of some new watch that everybody wanted, and riots broke out in several locations around the United States.
1: Roll-out in person at the store.
0: Yeah, you had to be at the store. You had to be there, and people waited all night for it. And then fights happened outside these
1: which
0: stores.
1: Which is great for the Swatch company.
0: Well, no, they ended up not selling any.
1: Oh, really?
0: They
1: had for the publicity.
0: For the publicity. Yeah, the police shut it down.
1: You're kidding me.
0: You a Swatch Watch person?
3: I had a strawberry-scented Swatch Watch when I was a senior in high school, and I thought it was the coolest thing ever.
0: Do you still have it?
3: Heck no.
0: I think all of us should look to see if we have some. They might be worth something.
3: I loved that thing.
1: Yeah.
3: And did you have the Swatch Guard? It had that little plastic thing that went over the top of the...
1: Protect your Swatch.
3: Oh, yes. It's very cool.
1: I didn't know they had different scents.
3: Strawberry.
0: I would like to... We got a couple of minutes. I want to share this with you. I got an email. Yes, I call them emails. over the weekend, it was 5 in the evening on Saturday night. I'm a long-distance DX listener from Oamaru, South Island, New Zealand. Now, if you don't know what this is, there is a hobby in the world. Other places do it. I don't think Americans do it. Usually it's from the Netherlands. It's from Norway or Sweden up that way. I've never had one from New Zealand before.
3: Hmm.
0: You go out with a giant antenna, and you try to pick up radio stations from as far away as you can. I have been chasing MWDX for over 50 years now. The antenna was a minus 230, meters 240, and then he goes on about this whole thing about what his antenna was. Last night, I was tuning around the bands in what seemed exceptional circumstances with enhanced propagation to the United States and the Americas.
1: Ah.
0: First station of note was WFME in New York, then WHKW Cleveland, and I heard English on 1470. This channel is usually dominated by XEAI in Mexico City, and then another station in Lima, Peru.
1: Whoa.
0: So anyway, then he sends me the signal. It's not very good, so I'm not going to play it for you, but I can hear it. You have to listen really carefully where you hear our top-of-the-hour announcer man say, 1470, 100.3 WMBD.
1: Is he picking up the AM band?
0: Yes, he is picking up the AM band.
1: Holy smokes.
0: In New Zealand, he's got his antenna pointed towards Central America, and we snuck through.
1: We're just bursting through everywhere.
0: I would really appreciate a brief email confirming that it was indeed WMBD that I heard. I've attached the audio clips and so on and so forth. He sent it to multiple people. Most people that he sent it to work at WMBD Television, but that's okay. But he got it to me, and I almost in 10 minutes I sent it back to him a confirmation. Congratulations! I love getting these.
1: Did you tell him to get the app? Listen to it
0: I did, and we used to get these in the mail with a cassette.
3: Mm-hmm.
0: That's how they used to come. I've been getting these for 40 years.
1: Wow.
0: It's a cool
1: and
0: hobby.
1: What's it called that they do?
0: It's called
1: the sport or whatever.
0: It's
1: hobby?
0: Called MWDX.
1: MWDX.
0: I don't know what that is.
1: They're hunting for these FM or the
0: and then
1: AM
0: signals.
1: When
0: you give them the confirmation, then they get to check it off and they share, hey, I got this one with their buddies.
1: Those guys are probably crazy wild people, aren't they?
0: Oh, yeah, they're wild. Time for news. Phil's in for Dan DiOrio on a rainy Monday. Let's go Fox News first, then Julia Bradley. Good morning.
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6: Iran better move fast. I'm Dave Anthony, Fox News. That's President Trump's latest warning on Truth Social, writing the clock is ticking, and they better get moving or there won't be anything left of them. As the conflict remains at a standstill, days after the president called Iran's counterproposal trying to work out a deal, garbage. And if the U.S. resumes bombing, Fox's Trey Inkst reports from Tel Aviv.
7: We understand, according to regional sources, that President Trump has been presented with a variety of options, and these would likely include going after the remaining leadership of the Iranian regime and also a variety of other targets, going after the storage facilities where they still have a variety of missiles in underground areas.
6: Iran appears to have again attacked its Gulf neighbor, the United Arab Emirates with drones.
7: Three entered from the western part of the country. Two were shot down. One hit an electrical generator outside the Baraka nuclear power plant near the border with Saudi Arabia. This is UAE's only nuclear power plant, guys. It has four reactors, which supplies up to a quarter of the country's electricity. UAE's ambassador to Washington posting on X, quote, "The attack targeting the Baraka plant is unacceptable act of aggression."
6: That's Fox's Lucas Tomlinson in Dubai. The U.S. Navy and the FAA are investigating a mid-air collision of two fighter jets during an air show in Idaho yesterday. All four aboard safely ejected, parachuting down while the jets hit the ground in giant plumes of black smoke. Now an update on that hantavirus-stricken cruise ship.
8: The MV Hondius was carrying 25 crew members and two medical personnel when it reached Rotterdam in the Netherlands this morning. The crew will enter immediate quarantine. The ship will now be disinfected. It ends a sailing from Argentina during which three passengers died, including a Dutch couple believed to have brought hantavirus on board.
6: Fox's Jonathan Savage, a Canadian passenger, tested positive. 18 Americans remain in quarantine in the U.S. as a precaution. There's also an Ebola outbreak in Africa, 300 cases, 80 deaths. Some Americans are infected there, but the CDC says there's a low Ebola risk here. 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
3: WMBD Radio Local News. I'm Julia Bradley. Police broke up several fights outside graduations at the Peoria Civic Center Saturday. Sergeant A.B. Dotson said five adults, including a graduate and then a 15-year-old, were arrested on multiple charges, including aggravated battery, aggravated assault, and resisting police. No one was seriously injured. The fights happened as one school's graduation was ending and people were showing up for another ceremony. Peoria High, Peoria Emanuel, and Richwoods High School all held graduations at the Civic Center Saturday. We'll have more on this story when it's available. Stopping youth violence, that was the goal of Saturday's citywide prayer walk in Peoria. Tawana Webster tells 25 News that it's not just teens that are the problem.
9: People see the 17 and the 18-year-olds getting shot in the streets, but it actually starts even younger than that. When I was a kindergarten teacher, I could see behavior starting already as kindergarten, and then it continues on.
3: Organizers of the Prayerful Pace Walk say they hope mentorship and prayer will help guide the kids towards structure and support systems in the community. The Peoria Civic Center will be looking for a new leader after its general manager announced he's taking another job. Rick Edgar is leaving after 8 years. His last day will be June 20th. Bo Sutherland, currently the assistant general manager, will take over temporarily while search continues. During Edgar's time at the Civic Center, he held led the facility through the pandemic and helped secure more than $47 million in upgrades. A permanent replacement is expected to be in place by late August. More news in 30 minutes or as it breaks, and always at WMBDRadio.com.
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11: The 25 News First Alert forecast features stormy weather to begin the work week. A decaying line of storms will bring rainfall to central Illinois out the door this morning, with locally heavy rainfall and a few localized strong gusts being possible. Few additional storms are possible later in the day, but the best chance will trend near and east of Interstate 55, leaving most dry for the afternoon into the evening. Additional storms are possible tonight, including a few strong to severe storms. I'm 25 News First Alert meteorologist Valent Solivari for WMBD Radio.
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0: We're not seeing any delay eastbound McCluggage Bridge at eastbound, where IDOT announced late last week more changes on the McCluggage would mean an eastbound lane closure. So far, nothing, and maybe it's just weather permitting here for the beginning start of the week. We'll just have to see. Same for Route 24, that resurfacing work expected to continue. We're seeing a little slow traffic there around Grange Road. Usually that eastbound goes down to one lane going up the hill before College Drive. And Route 6, just reduced speeds at this point. Nothing major as far as a
13: backup or a solid delay. It's just slow through the work zone, which changed a bit with the lane closures in both directions, so use caution. I'm Ken Zersky, UfferingAutoGroup.com, Traffic 1.
0: All right. 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
0: 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All right, so you got Ebola. That's fun. You got Ebola happening down there in Uganda.
1: If you needed something to worry about, there you go.
0: So I get fascinated. You know me. I'm a guy that gets fascinated.
1: And you like to look up things with ChatGPT and figure out when it's going to kill you.
0: Exactly. I also loved thinking about human behavior. So that hantavirus comes out, or, you know, we hear about it. Everybody be honest. None of us had ever heard of that prior to 2 weeks ago.
1: Except we briefly knew about it when Gene Hackman's wife died. But we all forgot about what killed her.
0: 100%.
1: We heard about it and like, oh, that sounds awful. On to the next.
0: 100% didn't remember that is what killed her until they mentioned. So, and then we laughed about it. There was all this fomenting of either real or imagined panic, or don't you tell me I'm going to have a vaccine, all that conversation, right?
1: Right, craziness.
0: Zero on the Ebola. Why?
1: Well,
0: It's still a very deadly virus.
1: You know, those people in the Congo,
0: yeah,
1: that type of thing.
0: Well, those people were on that boat. We weren't on that boat.
1: Well, chances are, Greg, you at some point in your life could be on a cruise ship. Maybe not, but I mean, you can see yourself maybe doing that.
0: Yeah, but hantavirus isn't particular to a boat.
1: Well, I know, but we just look at it like that. I mean, we say it's on a cruise ship. That, you know, that might happen if I'm on a cruise ship.
0: But we'll say I'm not going to Congo.
1: Yes.
0: Or Uganda. Or
1: yeah, whatever. That type of thing.
0: Yeah, okay, maybe that's the reason. Because there's none of that.
1: No worry. Well, there's also, you know what? There's almost no vaccine for Ebola. There's like one strain you can. Well, my point is simply, then it doesn't rise to the level, ain't going to make me get a vaccine.
0: Right. Okay.
1: So we're not worried about it. As long, it's not the disease, and it's a terrible, ghastly disease. It's horrible. You don't want it, and it's 50% fatal if you get it. But that's not the worry, I think, of people these days. The worry is, do I got to take a vaccine type thing? Are they going to make me do something weird?
0: Yesterday, there was an all-day prayer event at the National Mall. Did you see that?
1: I saw it. I didn't dig deeply into it.
0: Now, it was paid for by both taxpayer dollars and private donations.
1: A lot of money.
0: Has become the latest flashpoint in the separation of church and state. Should taxpayer money be spent to put on a prayer event? Some people would say absolutely not. The gathering was part of a broader push by the White House to elevate Christianity into the government's operations, culture, and policy.
1: Because prayer usually, correct me if I'm wrong, Greg, it's pretty much free.
0: Prayer,
1: you can pray,
0: is free.
1: Yes.
0: That is true.
1: So then when you start spending money to do so, it's
0: they had to provide for safety.
1: Well, that I understand, but at the core of this, prayer is free. So if you're going to spend taxpayer money on prayer, that does get a little tricky.
0: Do you, and then the National Prayer Day, I'm being very sarcastic or facetious or whatever. Had I wanted to come and pray on the National Prayer Day to a different God other than the Christian God,
1: like a tree or something,
0: would I have been allowed to do that?
1: I'm going to guess there would have been words cast your way.
0: You know, I mean, you know, there's lots of people that pray to lots of different things.
1: Yes.
0: Yeah. President Trump, you've heard of him. He's out there doing
1: it. I've heard of him.
0: His rhetoric now, since he got home from China towards Iran, starting to get a little rougher now. He is considering resuming military strikes. Yesterday on a social media post, he warned that if Iran does not move quickly towards a deal, quote, there won't be anything left of them, unquote.
1: We have heard that.
0: That came on National Prayer Day.
1: I pray we blow the smithereens out of Iran. By the way, new poll out. And I don't even know anymore if polls are even, they make any sense. I mean, they always were a little bit unreliable. But now because everything is so fractured politically, do they mean anything? Here's what I mean. This is a simple question. This is New York Times Siena poll. And it says, do you think Donald Trump's decision to go to war with Iran was the right decision or the wrong decision? The right decision, 30%. Wrong decision, 64%, and the others didn't know. But here's the thing.
0: Okay.
1: Among Democrats, the right decision, 5%. Republicans, 70%. So my point is simply, as with many things these days, it breaks down on political preference. And so what does that even mean? I don't think it means anything. It just means, well, 30% didn't like it, but it's driven largely by what party you are with. And so when it says here that his approval rating is down to 37%. I'm like, oh, that's kind of low. On the other hand, if you're a Democrat, if you're a Republican, that is going to say a lot. It wasn't always like that. I mean, yes, we've always had our preferred candidates and whatnot.
0: Right,
1: but it didn't, you know, sometimes you'd think like, well, I voted for this guy. I don't dig what he's doing. That kind of thing. It doesn't seem to happen as much anymore.
0: 7:15 WMBD. It's the Greg and Dan Show with Phil Luciano. It's a big week in U.S. politics.
1: So weird.
0: You're fascinated. Now I'm worried
1: you're
0: about it.
1: You're both fascinated and
0: I'm worried about
1: it.
0: I'm now.
1: Why don't we just use Phil?
0: No, Phil Luciano.
1: We're gonna
0: Luciano. No, I want to get it right.
1: Luciano.

0: lately on that.
1: Yeah. If you have voted against Donald Trump, you're probably not going to do well in your primary.
0: That's what we've seen, especially in Louisiana. And then, look at me.
1: Look at that grumpy face. You look bedraggled.
0: Well, I don't like it when I hear new things in weather. I told you this an hour ago. There is now, today, this is how they're describing it, a high-end tornado threat.
1: High-end tornado threat.
0: Nobody ever says that.
1: The high-end has to do with the tornado.
0: The level of tornado. Okay. The EF1, EF2 goes up to EF5.
1: Yes.
0: EF5 and 4 and 5 are the ones that really tear people.
1: Those are like hurricanes and stuff.
0: Right, right. And so now, I guess, that's somebody at the meteorological department of somewhere decided that we just call those high-end tornadoes. I swear to you, in my broadcasting life, until yesterday, I've never heard that phrase.
1: Is it a new one? I mean, they just
0: make them up.
1: They just need something new to lure us into the weather report.
0: They got a marketing department, and we need something with pizzazz.
1: I don't know if you need any pizzazz with a tornado, because if you say a tornado's a coming, I'm going to be – I don't care if it's an F1. It's a tornado.
0: Right.
1: I'm going to be – well, I'll probably be standing on my porch like E4, most of E5. Us do around
0: now,
1: here.
0: This is a Upper Plains Midwest thing, although it's not really impacting us.
1: But still, our area of the country.
0: Our area of the country.
1: Gotcha.
0: 717. And then, of course, a couple of retirements and announcements over the last few days. Chief Echevarria retired officially on Saturday. Chief Dixon was sworn in on Friday. Both good guys. I did go to the chief's retirement party. He was enjoying himself very much with his friends, family. And it was a very cool event.
1: Good for him.
0: Yeah, it was, and a lot of good music, and there was dancing and all kinds of stuff.
1: Was he DJing? Isn't he
0: sorts? If he is a DJ. I didn't see him DJ, but I did leave before it was over, so that's possible.
1: Gotcha.
0: Our buddy Rick Edgar announced that he is going to be not retiring, but leaving to a new opportunity from the Peoria Civic Center. He's the general manager for the last 8 years. He's done a fabulous job, built a wonderful team of people, and he will be sorely missed there. They've done great.
1: And speaking of your going to that retirement,
0: yeah.
1: I was asked over the weekend by a friend of mine who listens to the morning show, said, how does Greg go out all the time? How does he go out every night? And I go, man, he's just a monster.
0: I plug in at home. I got one of them Michael Jackson oxygen things.
1: Yeah.
0: I sleep in it like a vampire.
1: I think you have a reputation that far exceeds the actual number of events you attend.
0: I do hear that comment quite a bit. It's like, man, you're always doing something. It appears that way.
1: Yeah.
0: Don't look behind the curtain. 718 at WMBD. It's the Greg and Dan Show. Peoria International Airport. Hey, let's go, man. Let's get out of town. Let's go on a little vacation. Maybe you want to go to Vegas or Nashville. You want to go out west somewhere? The direct flight every day. 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
2: There is an accident reported now, St. Philomena Court, that be south of Forest Hill. We're not seeing anything on the McCluggage, even westbound. So westbound traffic, that's going to likely build here in this next half hour, just the morning rush hour traffic. IDOT announcing late last week there should be a lane closure eastbound that'll go up. At some point, that might be weather permitting here, and things are going to change in the next couple of hours, maybe even sooner than that, with the weather. Now, we're seeing slow traffic along Route 6, and that's from south to Radnor all the way down to I-74, and that's in both directions. Bit of a change in the lane closures. Looks like southbound, it is the left lane back closed again after the right lane was blocked last week. 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
1: We got a wet start to the week today. Showers and thunderstorms mainly before noon, high around 81. Tonight, more showers, possibly thunderstorms as well, below.

0: will be 68. Tomorrow, you guessed it, showers, maybe thunderstorms, high near 78. Tomorrow night, start clearing off, low around 52. And then Wednesday, oh, that sunny Wednesday, high near 68. Right now in downtown Peoria, 72.
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1: It's Greg and Dan's show with Phil. Over there's Dave Johnson, Pearl Technology, Monday, 7:25. Remind me real quick. Hi, David.
9: Mm-hmm. What's
1: Remind
9: up?
1: Me, when we started this 6 years ago or six plus years ago, mm-hmm. It was during COVID.
9: COVID.
1: But what was the focus? What were we talking about? Why was it COVID related?
10: The manager said they needed somebody better looking in here.
0: And it was that's a low bar.
1: That's what it was.
0: Low bar.
10: It was because people started working from home.
1: That's what it was.
10: And so how do you do that?
1: Okay. Yeah,
10: it opened up a huge hacking opportunity.
1: Well, and let's talk about hacking because Canvas. How do you describe Canvas?
10: LMS, Learning Management System.
1: So it's a giant company, a giant program.
10: It's owned by Instructure, which is kind of a cool word. It's like instructing infrastructure.
1: Yeah, that's a cool word.
10: That's the name of the company that owns it.
1: They provide support to universities and colleges and grade schools
10: only
1: all over.
10: Only about 9,000 of them.
0: it's like having a grade book online, but also you can use do assignments that way too. I used to use it when I was still teaching.
10: Yeah, you can communicate back and forth. Yeah. Like major universities in Illinois are Northwestern, University of Chicago, University of Illinois,
1: Bradley,
10: yeah. So, yeah, a lot. 30 million students and teachers.
1: And so they got breached the other day, a week or so ago. Tell me about that.
10: So we think it was around May 1st. The bad actors is a group we've talked about before, Shiny Hunters.
1: Right.
10: They've been around since about 2020. Financially motivated, not terrorists. Give me your money.
1: Right. They're just trying to make a buck.
10: Yep. And they kind of work off the model of, let's just sneak in, steal their data, and then say, hey, if you don't pay us, we're going to release the data, make you look foolish.
0: How often does that work?
10: A lot.
0: Yeah.
10: I saw some estimates where they've maybe done 400 of these since their existence.
1: Wow. How long have they been around?
10: 2020.
1: They're pretty good.
10: Well, I mean, they did Google.
1: And when you say they, how many they, or how many people are in the word they?
10: You don't know.
1: But I mean, it's not 10 people.
10: No, with hacker groups, it's very hard to figure out because they're all over the world.
1: Right. They don't have an employee handbook.
10: It could be
1: handbook.
10: Me, you, and Phil.
1: Right.
10: And, you know, we might know about you, but they don't know about me and Phil.
1: Okay.
10: So it's very hard to...
1: So they will coordinate all this together.
0: And yeah. When they do it, do they, even if it's paid on the QT, I'm going to guess that happens, does that have to be reported to those folks at whatever entity it is, like if it's a hospital, patients, if it's a school, students?
10: Yes. The rules for who has to be told how much when have a lot to do with, is the company a public company, a private company?
1: Oh, I see.
10: If you're a public company and people own your stock, it's a short window, a couple days.
1: Wow.
10: That you've got to say, hey, we've had something happen. In a couple days, you don't even really know what has happened. So, May 1st, they snuck in, grabbed their stuff.
1: What's the impact? How many? What'd they get?
10: 280 million records.
1: That's pretty good.
10: It's pretty good. They didn't get, like, Social Security numbers or that. They got the messages back and forth between the teachers, like you mentioned, Phil. They got student IDs, some stuff like that. Nothing that we would call dangerous information.
1: There was a May 12th deadline.
10: So the first deadline was May 6th.
1: Okay.
10: And they said, you either pay the ransom by May 6th or we're going to release the data.
1: Do we know what the ransom number was?
10: We don't know. The word on the street, the word in the alley is $13 million.
1: Okay. So the first pass, they didn't pay.
10: They didn't pay.
1: Another one.
10: So then,
1: but in between there,
10: then what
1: Shiny
10: Hunters did was start defacing websites, so when schools would go to log into Canvas, they got a page that popped up and said, hey, they've been hacked, we've got your information. So they turned up the heat a little bit.
1: Well, I know my son, he was affected by it at Bradley, and then he goes, well, but it came back before that May 12th deadline. Did they do a workaround?
10: So they didn't actually encrypt the systems like you would in a typical ransomware. For Shiny Hunters, it's all about, we've got your data, and unless you pay us, we're going to release the data to the public. Now, that opens up all the things Phil was talking about. Now there's lawsuits.
1: So did they or did they not pay? We don't know.
10: On the 12th, which was the second deadline, they came out and said, we have reached an agreement with Shiny Hunters.
0: They paid.
10: Which means they paid. Now, how much was it? We don't know.
1: Yeah.
10: But, yeah,
1: it's fascinating. And on a much smaller level, every company is susceptible to this.
10: Yeah, I mean, like I said, they hacked Google, Cisco, Pornhub. Remember the Pornhub thing where they said, oh, here's all the people are subscribing. Rockstar Games, just a lot of big time.
1: Just go ahead and put your money on the front porch.
10: And set it on fire.
1: Good to see you, David. That's Dave Johnson from Pearl Technology. It is 7:30. Phil's in for Danny while Danny's recovering. Coming up a little later, in just a few minutes, we'll talk to Chris Setti about a major economic impactor that you never think about. We'll get to that coming up.
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9: Fox News, I'm CJ Papa, accused CEO killer Luigi Mangione in state court this morning in New York City.
11: We will all see Luigi Mangione in court. That's because Judge Gregory Carroll, well, he's allowing cameras inside the courtroom as he announces his big decision, whether to keep key evidence in this case in for the jury or toss it all out.
9: Fox's Eric Schaun outside the courthouse. It begins at 9:30 a.m. Eastern. Another warning from President Trump to Iran, posting on True Social, the clock is ticking, oil is up on fears the war will resume. Major severe weather alert.
12: We're looking at a level 4 out of 5 alert for parts of Kansas, also southeast Nebraska, Iowa, and Minnesota. That's where the most powerful storms will be, which unfortunately coincides with that large hailstone risk.
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13: WMBD Radio Local News. I'm Julia Bradley. Several fights broke out Saturday outside the Peoria Civic Center, where Peoria High, Manual, and Richwoods High Schools were holding graduations. Police Sergeant Amy Dotson said 6 people were arrested, including 5 adults, 1 a graduate, and a 15-year-old. Charges included aggravated battery, aggravated assault, and resisting officers. There were no serious injuries. The fights happened after one graduation ended and another was getting ready to start. We have reached out to Peoria Public Schools for comment, but have not received a response yet. Governor Pritzker is back at work after a brief hospital stay last week. 25 News reports Pritzker suffered a minor complication from a recent urology procedure and was hospitalized. A statement from Pritzker's deputy chief of staff said the governor was in meetings with legislators and staff Thursday. He underwent a routine outpatient urological procedure 2 weeks ago. While Peoria's gas prices are down a bit this week, don't expect relief to last. Today's average price is $4.90. That's 3.5 cents lower than last week, but $1.61 higher than a year ago. Gas Buddy's Patrick DeHaan warns that oil prices are pushing higher again. And with Memorial Day just a few days away, gas prices are likely to start climbing again, too. 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
16: The 25 News First Alert forecast features stormy weather to begin the work week. A decaying line of storms will bring rainfall to central Illinois out the door this morning, with locally heavy rainfall and a few localized strong gusts being possible. Few additional storms are possible later in the day, but the best chance will trend near and east of Interstate 55, leaving most dry for the afternoon into the evening. Additional storms are possible tonight, including a few strong to severe storms. I'm 25 News First Alert meteorologist Valent Solivari for WMBD Radio.
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18: Weather might change right now. We're looking at pretty normal morning rush hour with the westbound McCluggage Bridge traffic that's starting to tighten up now onto the Peoria side. We're not seeing anything eastbound. IDOT did announce late last week there could be a eastbound lane closure again this week, so we'll just have to wait and see. Slowdowns on Route 6, not big delay, just the reduced speeds in both directions from south of Rander all the way to I-74. Maybe a change there southbound with the left lane now blocked. That was the right lane last week, and watch for an accident on St. Philomena Court. It kind of ends off of Forest Hill, but it is south of Forest Hill. 272-1813 is the OSF Medical Group Traffic Spotter Hotline. I'm Ken Zersky, EfteringAutoGroup.com, Traffic 1.
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1: It's Greg and Dan show with Phil. We'll talk to Chris Setti here in a couple of minutes from the Greater Peoria Economic Development Council. Around the news horn real quick. Not much going on. As you pointed out, with the exception of the return of President Trump from China,
0: on Friday.
1: And then yesterday he threatened to blow Iran off the face of the planet.
0: Again.
1: Like he has been quieter than normal, probably just recovering from that long trip.
0: And, you know,
1: that's a tough trip.
0: I don't mind. I don't mind when there isn't a whole lot of news coming out of Washington, when things are just calm. I don't need to be checking in for every little burp and whatnot happening.
1: Yeah, me too.
0: But with President Trump sometimes, if he's quiet, it's like, uh-oh.
1: Yeah,
0: what's going on?
1: Something
0: and if I'm Iran, I'm going to be like, oh, I'm scared of this quiet.
1: The quiet, it could be the calm before.
0: Yes.
1: Yeah. Also, there was a big prayer event yesterday in the National Mall. Some are arguing about whether or not that was a violation of church and state as taxpayer dollars put it on or helped help it. And around the Midwest, these high-end tornadoes, again, new words
0: high
1: that we
0: end.
1: Don't. High-end, it's like top-shelf liquor. It's high-end tornadoes, EF4s and 5s, could happen around the Midwest today. We are not in that target zone, so thankfully. Greater Peoria Economic Development Council is, I always forget this, Chris Setti, CEO, 10 counties?
2: Five. Just five.
1: Okay, five counties.
2: Not high-end.
1: Medium-end. So it's Peoria, Tazewell, Woodford.
2: Mason and Logan.
1: Within the confines, and I'm excited to talk about this with you today, within the confines of all of those counties and all of those communities are something that I think I never thought about until you and I were chatting about this yesterday, is a driver of a lot of things economic and fun, and that is festivals and events. Whether it's Tremont Turkey Festival, which is just a couple of weeks away, or whatever it might be, that's a big deal.
2: As a kid, I grew up in Los Angeles.
1: Right.
2: I didn't know what community festivals were, and I'm sure they happened in the LA
1: somewhere,
2: suburbs.
1: Yeah.
2: I just don't ever remember them. But here, I think they play a couple of roles. One, obviously, they're fun and they're their own little economic drivers. I don't know that you get people coming from across the Midwest to come to some of these. Although I would say the East Peoria Festival of Lights absolutely does that. But they certainly are little economic drivers within their own communities of people in the region who go to attend these things. But really, they're about community identity. They are huge volunteer opportunities. I know the Morton Pumpkin Festival, for example, which happens obviously later in the fall. And I can only imagine that all of these, whether it's the Strawberry Festival or Old Settler Days or the Tremont Turkey Festival, are gigantic volunteer mechanisms. And that's just a super important way of bringing people together. But I do think that they end up creating a sense of community and something that you can identify with. And I actually think for the rest of us in the Peoria area, it gives us a reason to go to a place like Tremont, right? I used to go to Tremont all the time, and just to pick on the Turkey Fest, because my daughter played softball on a Tremont-based team, and we have a good friend who actually watched our children for a while, who has a daycare center there. But, these more suburban or exurban rural communities, if you're living here in Peoria, there's not necessarily a reason to go there on a day-to-day basis. The Tremont Turkey Festival, those types of events in all of those communities gives you reasons to visit
1: to
2: these
1: go
2: places.
1: Visit these
2: and I think that's really important.
0: And the cool thing is when you go to one of these festivals, if you peel off from that, that ground zero of the carnival and the whatnot, and you go, okay, what else is in this town? Like with Tremont, you're like, What is this Beecham's place? And it's this ancient, food store, grocery store, where it specializes in meat. And then you're like, oh, that's cool. And then you walk down. What's this Purdue's place? And it's a redone restaurant bar. And then you look, this looks really nice here. What if this looks like a town that has rebirth. And it happens in so many places. It's like they have their own little niche of what they do. And that's fun.
2: Absolutely. And I do. And it lends to the overall character of our community, right?
1: Correct.
2: You put all of these different, hometown festivals together. And that's all part of the visitor economy. And when we talk about and this is more in the realm of what Discover Peoria does than
1: Correct.
2: Greater Peoria
1: right,
2: EDC.
1: Right.
2: But we're trying to sell our community, right, to people who aren't here. And it isn't come down from Chicago to the Old Settlers Days, right? But it is, this is the type of place that we are. We are the type of place where people gather, volunteer their time to put on an event for the community that shares that community pride. And I do think there's something about that is particularly attractive to certain types of folks.
1: And on top of that, that doesn't even take into account all of the charitable events. Whether you and I were at the Red Shoe Gala in Springfield a couple of weeks ago, or whether it's my friends that do Bon Appetit with Epic. I mean, there are thousands and thousands and thousands of people all over your five county territory that economy is part of it too. About, and what I mean by it shows what a cool place we are.
2: It is. And again, they are, every business, we think of the the economic activity that goes together, that goes into any particular business, because at the cash register is the transaction.
1: Right, right.
2: But each one of those businesses is also making transactions as they buy supplies and so when you think about like these larger community festivals, they're big generators of economic activity because, you know, however many turkeys are being bought at the Turkey Tremont Festival, or how many, you know, pumpkin, you know, things are, you know, associated with the pumpkin festival, and you just multiply that over and over again. That's business that's being transacted in our community. I think that's really important. I would be remiss, you know, so we're talking about the visitor economy, not to give a shout out to my friend Rick Edgar, who is leaving the Peoria Civic Center that was just announced on Friday.
1: Right.
2: And when you think about the crowds, right, and whether it's these kind of hometown festivals, but also
1: the concerts and theaters, and
2: the work that he's done there at the Civic Center has been really, really critical for, you know, our area.
1: And coming out of COVID, they were dark for 500 days and all of the things. Seriously, he deserves all the hand claps he can get.
2: Absolutely.
1: And we wish him the best of luck on the next adventure.
2: Yeah.
1: But we're going to miss him, that's for sure.
2: Yep.
1: Hey, one last thing I do want to mention to you real quick. This is future programming. Today is the 18th. This is going to happen on Wednesday. Ran across a video. A friend of mine sent it to me. My friend Catherine said, Greg, I think you should try to find this girl. And it's a young lady who lives in Peoria. She lived here. She moved here from Los Angeles nine years ago. And the video starts with her saying, man, I hate Peoria, Illinois. And then you listen a little farther, and what she hates is all of the people that live here who complain about it all the time because she thinks she's died and gone to heaven.
2: That's
1: she
2: awesome.
1: Goes, I live in this town with a beautiful home I could never have afforded. I have a life that I never could have imagined, and so we're going to have her on the show on Wednesday.
2: I love that, and I love it. I hate that that's what she's experienced is a bunch of people who are...
1: They can't believe she's here.
2: Who are what? Kind of stuck here.
0: When are you going to leave? Yeah. Come back home.
2: And it's so it's unfortunate that we are our own worst enemies, but I am glad when sometimes those voices... stand out. I'm glad she's going to be here. Oftentimes, it takes somebody who isn't from here to kind of shine a light on this. And, you know, people who live here, who have sometimes lived elsewhere, recognize that the problems that we have in our community, which are not small, right? But they are the same problems that are faced by other communities as well. We have it actually pretty good here.
1: We do. Nicely done, sir. Go to a festival summer long. And by the way, I'd be remiss if I didn't plug in because we gave a lot of love to the Tremont people and the Morton people, being where I'm from. The Pekin Marigold Festival.
2: Yep, sorry.
1: I used to be on the Marigold Committee.
0: What happened?
1: I don't want to brag or nothing. Well, I moved away. That was probably the biggest problem. It's good to see you, man.
2: Thank you.
1: Have a great day. That's Chris Setti from the Greater Peoria Economic Development Council. By the way, next Monday, both Dave and Chris and all of our regular guests not here because this will not be a live show next Monday.
0: Oh, that's right.
1: For Memorial Day. Garber Heating and Air Conditioning. Now, here we come. The heat hit this weekend. Have you waited too long? No, you haven't waited too long. Give them a call. Talk to them about getting some rebates. They call it Carrier Cool Cash. They've been with Carrier for decades. Garber's been around for 54 years. Cool Cash back up to $1,950 in rebates on new systems. Infinity is their high efficiency system, which is both an air conditioner and a furnace and all in one. There's a lot of other rebates on different kinds of add-ons like a whole house purifier and humidifiers, all that stuff from Carrier right now. And then lump in some wonderful opportunities from Ameren. Some of those Ameren rebates, if you got geothermal on your radar, that could be as high as $6,000. 309-866-3025, GarberHeating.com, Garber Heating and Air Conditioning and Carrier for the world we share.
18: Yeah, it looks pretty normal for the rush hour here. We got through the busiest part here this hour without any weather-related issues. That might change, but Route 6 is showing reduced speeds in both directions. That's all normal. Might be a switch in the lane closures, however. And southbound especially, we see a left lane block there around War Memorial Drive, so that's a change from last week. And the McCluggage Bridge eastbound looks good, so there is a lane closure scheduled back again this week eastbound, and changes on the McCluggage Bridge, especially for eastbound traffic. were announced late last week. We're not seeing anything different right now. Westbound traffic there is slowing down.

0: wet, wet, wet. Today, showers and thunderstorms, mainly before noon, high around 81. Tonight, more showers, probably, possibly thunderstorms late, low around 68. Tomorrow, you guessed it, more showers, maybe thunderstorms, high near 78. Tomorrow night, it'll start clearing off, low of 52. Wednesday, mostly sunny, high near 68. Right now in downtown Peoria, 73.
1: Hey, Ken, are you there? Hey, Ken, you there?
2: Yeah.
1: I had some little snafu. I think we cut you off at the tail end of your thing.
2: Oh.
1: Give me the last 30 seconds of your life there.
2: I think I was talking about the McCluggage Bridge,
1: yeah,
2: and the eastbound is open. There could be a lane closure this week.
1: All right. And then and who might have brought you the report?
2: Oh, I gotcha.
1: Who might have brought the report to us?
2: I don't think this one was sponsored. I just ended it.
1: I just wanted to make sure I didn't hurt something there. Okay, thank you.
2: Yep.
1: Bye-bye. That's our friend Ken over there. That's Phil over there. 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

0: Greg and Dan show with Phil, 7:56, just about news time at 8 o'clock coming up on us. Hey, I got an idea. Want to do some dumb stuff?
1: Dumb stuff you need to know before 8.
0: All right, man. Some say that we just had this conversation the other day, I believe. The correct plural for octopus is octopodes.
1: Octopodes. I know that didn't come up in our conversation. Because
0: you thought, and Julia did too, octopi. Right?
1: Yes,
0: right.
1: Or octopuses, yeah. But it's octopodes.
0: That's what this argument says, and I don't care enough to look it up.
1: Here
0: we go.
1: I don't think I've ever heard that before. Dumb stuff you need to know before 8.
0: Most common name of a U.S. president is?
1: Millard.
0: James. Good job.
1: Okay, maybe most. Did you say common or uncommon? Whoops. Yeah. Dumb stuff you need to know before 8.
0: This one fascinates me, because what fascinates me? Human behavior.
1: Human behavior.
0: When asked the question, do you lock your bathroom door? The majority of people, 34%, say yes.
1: That's it.
0: That's it.
1: One third.
0: Who locks your bathroom door?
1: Oh, I've learned this. Remember when kids were young and you needed that minute or two or 30?
0: Yeah.
1: We were just hiding. It's just kind of in my DNA now. It's just a habit. Just to keep people at bay.
0: Liked,
1: keep them at
0: never.
1: Bay. You didn't
0: nah,
1: keep the kid, little nah, kids
0: me,
1: at bay?
0: Let me. Maybe I did. I guess maybe I'm only thinking about what I do now.
1: Yeah.
0: I don't. But do you, let's say you are home, in the home, all by yourself.
1: Okay.
0: And you have to use the facility.
1: Right.
0: Do you even shut the door?
1: Usually, no.
0: Okay.
1: Usually,
0: just curious,
1: no.
0: Just curious about that.
1: It's kind of a freeing feeling.
0: Yeah, it kind of makes you feel
1: usually,
0: good.
1: I don't even use the toilet. I'm just in the backyard. Dumb stuff you need to know before 8.
0: This makes me happy. A new fashion trend is male cleavage.
1: Yes.
0: We're coming back to the day, fellas. Look, we killed it back in the 70s and 80s where we unbuttoned our shirts.
1: Polyester button down.
0: With maybe a picture of a parrot on it.
1: Something
0: right?
1: Swirly, psychedelia.
0: So silky.
1: Ready to hit that dance floor,
0: I'd
1: even if there was
0: there
1: no dance floor.
0: I'd be out there with my chest hair, and I'd have a little medallion, you know, down there. That was something.
1: I'd have the Italian horn.
0: Is that what that was?
1: Yeah. Like some people call them the gold Italian snaggletooth.
0: Oh, I know what you're talking about.
1: Italian horn.
0: Yeah, I never had one.
1: Nice looking. Nice
0: but, yeah,
1: but that's
0: so
1: back, you
0: that's
1: say.
0: Coming back. What's not clear, and I believe I know the answer, is that the male cleavage is clean shaven.
1: Oh.
0: Slick, as it were.
1: No.
0: Not, no, no longer.
1: No. Buy some Nair.
0: No, no longer will you have, like in the day, back in our day, it was chest hair.
1: Yeah.
0: 100%.
1: It's a sign of manliness.
0: Yeah, you were super manly.
1: Yeah. I'm not shaving my chest for no trend. Dumb stuff you need to know before 8.
0: A woman found out her boyfriend was cheating just before his birthday party, so she called the baker who made a custom cake and said she'd pay him extra to have a video of her destroying the cake, and then she did it. So that the boyfriend didn't get a cake, he just got the video of her going to the bakery and smushing up his cake.
1: Okay, you can't answer this. I understand the feeling. Why didn't she just smash the cake? That would seem to be more
0: fun,
1: right?
0: She did do it.
1: No, not the baker. Oh, she did? Or
0: she went to the bakery.
1: Oh, okay.
0: She was allowed to come to the bakery.
1: Oh, and did it
0: and
1: there.
0: And the baker was like, oh, yeah, I'll help
1: okay.
0: you. Okay. No good son of a gun.
1: Blow it up. I like
0: nothing
1: that.
0: More, man. Here we go. It's Greg and Dan show with Phil. Download the WMBD radio app, and you too, yes, you, can be listening in Chautauqua, Wisconsin.
1: Chautauqua.
0: In God's country, if it were.
1: Way up north.
0: As it were up north. Like our friends Jim and Jennifer. Right now, it is 8 o'clock, time for news.
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4: Will the ceasefire end? I'm Dave Anthony, Fox News.
5: The Middle East remains on edge, waiting to see if the war will resume in the days ahead.
4: Fox's Trey Yings in Tel Aviv after President Trump warned Iran on Truth Social, the clock is ticking and they better move fast or there'll be nothing left of them if they don't work out a deal.
5: While diplomatic efforts play out, the economic situation in Iran is getting worse each day due to the ongoing U.S. blockade of Iranian ports. CENTCOM says more than 80 commercial vessels have been redirected and 4 were disabled to enforce the blockade. A senior Israeli official told Fox News that early signs are developing of a fuel crisis in Iran, with long lines at gas stations being observed.
4: We don't have that here, but gas prices have surged more than $1.50 in the conflict. However, AAA's national average for regular $4.51 per gallon is a penny less than a week ago, and oil prices, they're down more than 2% this morning. Luigi Mangione due back in state court this hour, ahead of a judge's expected ruling in the murder case against him. Mangione also faces federal charges in the 2024 shooting death of UnitedHealthcare CEO Brian Thompson outside a New York City hotel.
6: Mangione's lawyers argue that when he was arrested sitting at that McDonald's in Altoona, Pennsylvania, 5 days after the killing, police there violated his rights. Cops seized his backpack and possessions without a search warrant. They only got one more than 7 hours later.
4: Fox's Eric Shawn outside the New York court. A gun was found in the backpack, along with a journal with Mangione's anti-healthcare writings. Three juveniles in custody after a series of weekend shootings in Austin, Texas. The last one arrested last night.
7: At least two of the teenagers in custody are suspected of driving around Austin in stolen cars, firing shots at pedestrians, apartment buildings, homes, and two fire stations Saturday and Sunday. At least 12 shootings in all. Four people are wounded, one critically.
4: Fox's Chris Foster. Well, 18 Americans remain in quarantine in the U.S. as a precaution after the hantavirus outbreak on a cruise ship. There's an African Ebola outbreak in the Congo and Uganda. 300 people infected, about 80 deaths. 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
8: WMBD Radio Local News. I'm Julia Bradley. Police broke up several fights outside graduations at the Peoria Civic Center Saturday. Sergeant Amy Dodson said five adults, including a graduate and a 15-year-old, were arrested on multiple charges, including aggravated battery, aggravated assault, and resisting police. No one was seriously injured. The fights happened as one school's graduation was ending and people were arriving for another ceremony. Peoria High, Peoria Manual, and Richwoods High School all held their graduations at the Civic Center Saturday. We have reached out to Peoria Public Schools for comment, but have not received a response. The new top cop in Peoria is getting to work. Peoria Richwoods grad and 25-year veteran of the department, Brad Dixons, was sworn in as the new chief of police Friday, taking over for the retiring Eric Echevarria. Dixon says one objective is to reduce youth violence by going straight to the source.
9: I think there's roughly 15,000 students in Peoria Public Schools, and they need to have a voice. I mean, they know best what the issues are. We need to make sure we have those connections, and we need to make sure that there's lines of communication with our youth.
8: Dixon also wants to push for more community-based policing with local groups and harness the latest technologies. The Peoria Civic Center will look for a new leader after its general manager announced he's taking a job somewhere else. Rick Edgar is leaving after 8 years to pursue a new opportunity. His last day will be June 20th. Bo Sutherland, the current assistant general manager, will take over temporarily while a search continues. During Edgar's time at the Civic Center, he held the facility and led through the pandemic shutdown and helped secure more than $47 million in upgrades. A permanent replacement is expected to be in place by August. More news in 30 minutes or as it breaks, and always at WMBDRadio.com.
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11: The 25 News First Alert forecast features stormy weather to begin the work week. A decaying line of storms will bring rainfall to central Illinois out the door this morning, with locally heavy rainfall and a few localized strong gusts being possible. Few additional storms are possible later in the day, but the best chance will trend near and east of Interstate 55, leaving most dry for the afternoon into the evening. Additional storms are possible tonight, including a few strong to severe storms. I'm 25 News First Alert meteorologist Valen Solivari for WMBD Radio.
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13: There's that delay we've been seeing westbound War Memorial Drive off the I-74 ramps up to Sterling Glen. A little heavier now. Traffic avoiding Route 6 and that road work. And then westbound War Memorial Drive at Big Hollow. That's the road work that continues down to one lane. Now, they've switched some lanes that are blocked there on Route 6. The right lane was blocked last week. Southbound, it's the left lane blocked. Same
14: possibility there for the northbound traffic, but we're just seeing reduced speeds through the work zone. Nothing as far as a stop and go or a solid delay there, so just allow yourself a little extra time. Boy, the McCluggage Bridge cleared up, and eastbound all lanes are open. We're not seeing any major slowdowns there on Route 24 with resurfacing work. A lot of this could be weather permitting. 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
0: Last week was Salvation Army Awareness Week. Salvation Army Week, let's just call it. We're already aware of them, 365, and the need is also 365, 24/7. And we get a chance, me and Danny, and through this radio show, to shine a light on what they do there. And sometimes we can get caught up in the minutiae of, here's some statistics, here's how many hours. And it's interesting, right? It's interesting that there's how many hours people spent in shelters, or nights, I should say, not hours. Here's how many people got food. All of that is important. But the overriding message is we are a community that helps each other. Salvation Army is an organization and has been for 140-plus years in Peoria, an organization that provides that assistance. With a poverty rate that we have of 21% in our city, there's a lot of need out there, and just a couple of bucks can go a long way. $30 will sponsor a kid at the child care center. That includes meals, snacks, and activities. 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
1: I like me a good gizmo.
0: Yeah, I like unique gizmos.
1: Yeah.
0: That's a play on words, or that is a inside joke to anybody that knows that we have a store in Peoria on Sheridan called Unique Gizmos.
1: I did not know that. What do they sell there besides Unique Gizmos?
0: That's it. And collectibles. They have collectibles as well. I know nothing about them.
1: Are they?
0: I haven't been in their store forever. I am not friends with them, and I'm not making a commercial. I was just really making a comment about the word gizmos.
1: Are the collectibles gizmos, too?
0: I don't know.
1: You'd have to go and find out.
0: Yeah, I don't know. You'll figure it out yourself.
1: All right. Sorry.
0: Hey, man, a lot of questions.
1: Gizmos.
0: 8:10 on WMBD. You doing all right? You doing good?
1: Just dandy.
0: I don't like that we beat each other up at wedding, not weddings.
1: that too.
0: Graduations.
1: That's not
0: Come
1: cool.
0: Come on, man. Come on.
1: And
0: keep it together.
1: Who knows what that's about? On one hand, I mean, there was the news that they were at the Civic Center and five adults and one.
0: That's
1: juvenile.
0: How many got arrested. Yeah. However, there was more than one fight.
1: And there wasn't much information about what happened. And so, of course, you're curious, you want to know. But at the same time, what excuse, what reason could be offered that would just, I get it. I get why you got into a fight at graduation. It's not about you. It's about someone else. But I know at that point, for that reason, it's a good thing you threw down. Good decision, buddy. I don't think that's going to happen.
0: No. It's people that bring beef. They bring beef. You know what I mean? You're having a beef with somebody.
1: Oh, I have some sort of beef.
0: Not literally. With a sandwich.
1: I was like, this is something I've never
0: Frank
1: heard of.
0: Frank Abnauer is not involved in this. Yeah. I got a beef with that guy, and I see him, and I'm like, I don't like him. And then words are said, and then somebody punches somebody.
1: Can't you do that someplace else, not at the graduation?
0: We should. I agree. We should have designated beef zones.
1: Something like that. Right. And don't bring a gun.
0: And no guns. Yeah. And that's the other thing. About the world that we live in today versus what it used to be. It used to be, you know, that if you were at a place where fisticuffs would happen.
1: A rumble, if you will,
0: you know,
1: in our 1950s.
0: A bar fight or whatever it would be. It would be a fight.
1: Yes.
0: And now you're worried that, you know, somebody's got an automatic weapon in their back pocket.
1: Don't want those beefs.
0: Yeah. 8:12 on WMBD. So all over Iran right now, people are walking around carrying guns.
1: Speaking of guns, why?
0: They're showing.
1: They got beefs?
0: Well, they have a beef with us.
1: Oh, that one.
0: And then President Trump said yesterday on social media that he's going to blow them to kingdom come or something, paraphrasing, they are now just walking. Everybody's walking around with guns.
1: What
0: women,
1: is that
0: men,
1: for?
0: Kids, I mean, just to kind of show that we're armed and we're bring it on.
1: I think the destruction that the president has threatened goes beyond any protection one can do with a firearm.
0: I know.
1: But they feel better about it,
0: a
1: unifying thing.
0: It's a
1: We're
0: message.
1: Together.
0: Yeah,
1: we're not going to be pushovers. Okay.
0: Here's some other news we haven't talked about yet this morning. Here's one for you. Did you see the video? Amazing video. Unbelievable video of the two Air Force jets that collided with each other at the air show.
1: I did not see that.
0: It is hard to believe that all four of these folks at the Mountain Home Air Force Base show in Idaho got out alive. They all ejected.
1: Okay.
0: But the planes, when they smooshed, they kind of stuck together. I don't know how the guys got out.
1: Like they're magnetic type of look. It looked like that. They were
0: just
1: stuck
0: almost
1: together.
0: Like that. Yeah.
1: How did this happen? No word yet.
0: They'll figure that out. The crash occurred 2 miles northwest of the base during the second day of this air show. The four aviators were performing a demonstration when they collided.
1: Man.
0: They were two Navy EA-18Gs.
1: Oh, those.
0: Yeah. Cool-looking planes.
1: Speaking of video, did you see the video of the Waymos in Atlanta? I watched it like three times. I'll try to explain it. All you see in this video, if you haven't, is you see these cars.
0: Waymos, are they self-driving
1: cars? Yes, and they're just going around and around and around these subdivisions. And it's not that it was that time, but they've also done it on other occasions. And no one knows why. There's nothing nefarious happening. No one's at risk. But also the company's like, yeah, we're not really sure what's going on.
0: It is remarkably funny to me to just see them going around and around and around.
1: I love technology advances. This whole thing with AI and whatnot where they can't explain what's going on, that's a little scary. But yeah, it's just kind of funny just to watch them go around there like it's a giant carousel.
0: Here's one of the residents, by the way, talking about it.
2: I think yesterday morning we had 50 cars that came through between 6 and 7. And we had at 1.8 Waymos that were stuck trying to figure out how to turn around.
1: Oh, you silly Waymos.
0: That is hilarious. Also, you were telling me a story. This is news you're not going to hear anywhere else.
1: Okay.
0: And that is, I haven't heard of her name until you mentioned it to me a couple hours ago. Ronda Rousey.
1: Oh, yeah. Oh, so, yeah.
0: You got that story?
1: Well, yeah. She's.
0: And I have a little audio from it, by
1: the way. She has certainly this long reputation. She's 39, I think. Her heyday is probably past, but she's an MMA fighter.

0: seconds.
1: Yeah, that's the downside. So all this build up, all this, you know, everyone's into it, and it lasted 17 seconds.
0: Stop to this contest at 17 seconds of the very first round, declaring your winner by submission via armbar, Rowdy Ronda Rousey.
2: Wow, that guy gives it all in those.
1: Well, you got to do something to fill the time, Greg. It was only a 17-second match.
2: So you ever been to one of those?
1: I was one time way back when I forget if it was Holyfield or Tyson, probably Tyson. And we got my friend of mine got tickets. It was a pay-per-view, but it was at the Civic Center. I think it was Tyson because remember when Tyson? I try to explain this to younger people. First, I have to explain boxing because I don't watch boxing. But how before he became like this cartoon character-ish, yeah, Mike Tyson, yeah, where he was the most feared man on earth. He really was. He was like, oh my gosh, he might kill someone in the ring. But we got these tickets and they were kind of pricey. And it was to go just watch it on a big screen at the Civic Center. And a friend of mine, we're sitting across the street at the judge's chamber and we just had ordered, hey, we need to be across the street. Ah, don't worry. We'll get there for the second round. We'll see the rest.
2: Right.
1: By the time we finish that drink, what are all these people doing coming this way? And yeah, it was like one of those fights. It was like 1-2 punch, done. Yeah. Whoops. A lot of money down the drain that day.
2: That is hilarious. 818 on WMBD fills in for Dan. We'll tell you what. This is all about in a minute. It's Ruck 22.
3: Ruck 22.
2: Say it again.
1: Ruck 22.
2: Yeah, that's coming up in a couple of minutes. 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
4: Yeah, there's a report of an accident, I-74 a little west of Sterling. We're just not seeing much of a delay there. Actually, 74 looks good, and there is bridge washing scheduled this week. We're not sure if it's daytime or nighttime. We'll see. But right now, that looks good, and it could be weather permitting, too. McCluggage Bridge is fine eastbound, and late last week, IDOT announced there would be an eastbound lane closure. Extra lane closure means eastbound goes down to one lane, but that's not the case today. And that westbound delay, morning rush hour delay is cleared up. Just seeing slow traffic both directions, Route 6. And use caution because of the lane change there. Looks like at least for southbound, the left lane is now blocked. The right lane was blocked last week. Spring's here. 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
1: Wet, wet, wet start to the week. Today, showers and thunderstorms mainly before noon, high near 81. Tonight, showers likely, another chance of thunderstorms late, low around 68. Tomorrow, you guessed it, showers likely, maybe thunderstorms, high of 78. Tomorrow night, it'll start clearing off, low around 52, and then Wednesday, mostly sunny, high near 68. Right now in downtown Peoria, 73.
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6: This week, retail earnings start rolling in with Toll Brothers and Home Depot tomorrow. Then later in the week, Lowe's, Target, Walmart, Ross Stores, and others. Mark Mahaney, Senior Managing Director at Evercore, says

0: expectations were very high for President Trump's trip to China with business leaders.
1: So a lot of expectations going in about a large number of deals that were potentially be signed. And there were some deals that were signed, but there weren't a lot of specifics that came out of it. So you have a high expectations event with not that much reality that came out of it. And therefore, the market sells off on that.
0: Atlanta Fed First Vice President Cheryl Venable speaks today. Later in the week, there are updates on housing, manufacturing, and the services sector of the economy. That's your Fox Business Report. I'm Jenny Coselda, invested in you.
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13: It's Greg and Dan Show. We'll do Music Monday with Mark Alghini coming up in about 15 minutes. The 5th annual Ruck 22 John Pettit Memorial Walk is taking place this Saturday. New friend alert. His name is Brett Powers. Hey, Brett.
14: Hello. How are you today, sir?
13: Good, man. How are you doing? Tell us about John Pettit. Who is John?
14: John Pettit was an Army veteran from Elmwood that did 3 tours in Afghanistan. When he came home, he suffered from PTSD and depression, and unfortunately he's no longer with us because of it.
13: The issue of this PTSD and the issue of veterans suicide continues to be staggering in numbers.
14: Yes, sir.
13: And we don't seem to be, I think we're doing a little better, because I remember it used to be 22 a day, right? Wasn't it 22 a day?
14: And now, that's correct. They're saying now it's closer to 19.
13: Yeah, that's ballpark. Better. That's better, but it should be zero. It should be
14: that's
13: zero.
14: Correct.
13: So you raise money, I'm assuming, from this walk, but where does the money go?
14: So there is a scholarship in the name of John Pettit at the school that he went to for high school, and we give about 30% of the money to that, 30 to 35% of the money is that. And we give over 50% of our money to Freedom Paws.
13: Oh, the dogs. Yeah, that, those guys are great.
14: Yep, because they work really well for veterans and first responders. So we're trying to help them.
13: Okay, now.
14: And then the rest goes to the VFW.
13: And the VFW? Okay.
14: Yeah.
13: They're in Elmwood?
14: Yes, sir.
13: Yeah. Now tell me, educate me and Phil, we're ignorant of what ruck means. What is that?
14: So it's typically carrying a pack, usually up to about 35 to 40 pounds, and we walk about 22 miles.
13: And so that is a common military practice.
14: That's correct.
13: And so you're doing, but you're bringing that to the masses, and so you're looking at me and Phil, and you're thinking, there is no damn way they're going to make 22 miles with 30 pounds on their back. I got 30 pounds on my belly that I need to get rid of.
14: I probably have an extra 40 pounds since I got out of the military on mine.
13: Yeah, and 30, by the way, is real low for me. But go ahead.
14: So that's why what we do is we try to make it so that other people can participate. So we have a 2.2-mile walk, and we also have a 10K. If you don't want to do the full 22 miles, and you don't have to carry a pack. I've done it quite a few years. Last time I did it was 2 years ago, and I did it with no pack. I'm almost 50, so I'm not going to carry a pack.
13: Yeah, you got to calm down, Brett. No more packs for you, brother.
5: Don't set the bar too high for the rest of us.
13: All right, so you have choices, 2.2 miles, a 10K, or the 22, rucksacks optional. How does one sign up?
14: So there's a couple ways you can sign up. 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
13: Okay.
14: Type that in. It takes you straight to the registration.
13: Or probably there's a Facebook page, I would imagine.
14: There's Facebook pages flying around all over the place right now. I know it's been blasted out quite a few times. Beautiful. It pops up on my feed all the time.
13: All right. That's a good way to kick off the weekend to help out those veterans who are struggling and to just get the awareness out there, too, that we have this issue that we still can't grab onto. Ruck 22, John Pettit Memorial Walk. All right, Brett, we're going to let you go, man. Have a good weekend.
14: Yeah, thank you.
13: So long when you get to it. I mean, you can have a good week first and then get to the weekend. And then you have a good weekend. That's what, you know what you say? You say, have a good weekend. If you say it on Monday, I'm talking about Memorial Day weekend because that's when they're doing the event. You see what I'm saying?
5: I don't think you need to explain
13: it. You're not tracking me.
5: You don't explain it any further. We get it.
13: Everybody gets it?
5: We're okay.
13: All right.
5: Sounds like a good event.
13: We're doing good.
5: Yeah.
13: Coming up, we'll talk Music Monday with Mark Alghini. A number of years ago, we asked Mark to help us alleviate the problem. The problem was people of a certain age, 45 and older, 50 and older certainly, say there's no good music since the Doobie Brothers. You know what I mean? There's just, and there is. There's new music being made all the time. And Mark goes out and finds it.
5: You can research it. You can look into it. But why bother?
13: Why
5: not just come
13: Mark
5: here on Monday? I know.
13: Let Mark do it.
5: Easy peasy.
13: That's what I say. Also, download that WMBD radio app. The reason we ask you to do that is that it does make it a little easier when you're traveling. We have some friends in Chautauqua, Wisconsin this morning.
5: Best friends.
13: I ran into the lady who listens to us from Belize at the... Did I tell you I went to Zucchini last week?
5: Oh, my gosh.
13: I ran into her there. That's where I ran into her. And she goes, I'm the one that listens from Belize. And I was like, oh, that's nice. So you download the app. It's free to do it. You just go to the app store, plug in WMBD Radio. 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
5: And you tell us where you are.
13: I like it when people send a note. I think it's cute. When people, whether it's, and it, sometimes it's Decatur. That's fine.
5: That's all right.
13: I like Decatur. Good.
5: Sometimes there are more exotic locales.
13: Right, exactly.
5: Sometimes.
13: All right, time for news. Let's go Fox News first, then Julia Bradley on the Greg and Dan Show with Phil and WMBD.
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16: News. I'm Therese Crowley. President Trump urging Iran, come back to the table fast or there'll be nothing left.
17: This appears to be the final warning from President Trump, warning Iran that if it doesn't make a deal, he's going to end the ceasefire and resume bombing and full-scale combat operations, perhaps with Israel as well. Posting on Truth Social, quote, for Iran, the clock is ticking and they better get moving fast or there won't be anything left.
16: Fox's Lucas Tomlinson in Dubai, while Israel says it took out the ISIS terror commander in the Bekaa region of Lebanon. Luigi Mangione in a pivotal court hearing whether the gun in his backpack from a Pennsylvania McDonald's can be admitted in his trial for gunning down United Healthcare CEO Brian Thompson in Manhattan. And a South Carolina news conference by the Alec Murdaugh defense team with what they call developments for his retrial for killing his wife Maggie and son Paul. 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
18: WMBD Radio Local News, I'm Julia Bradley. A severe thunderstorm warning has been issued for parts of Peoria and Tazewell County until 9:15 this morning. This storm system with 60-mile-per-hour winds is approaching the Peoria area, East Peoria, Creve Coeur, Marquette Heights, and Delavan. Again, expect strong winds up to 60 miles per hour. The severe thunderstorm warning will remain in effect until 9:15 this morning, again for parts of Peoria and Tazewell counties. Several fights broke out Saturday outside the Peoria Civic Center, where Peoria High, Manual, and Richwood High Schools were all holding their graduation ceremonies. Police Sergeant Amy Dotson said six people were arrested, including five adults, one of them a graduate, and a 15-year-old. Charges included aggravated battery, aggravated assault, and resisting officers. There were no serious injuries. The fights happened after one graduation ended and another was getting ready to start. We have reached out to Peoria Public Schools for comment, but have not received a response. Stopping youth violence was the goal of Saturday's citywide prayer walk in Peoria. Tawana Webster tells 25 News it's not just teens that are the problem.
19: People see the 17 and the 18-year-olds getting shot in the streets, but it actually starts even younger than that. We have, when I was a kindergarten teacher, I could see behavior starting already as kindergarten, and then it continues on.
18: Organizers of the Prayerful Pace Walk say they hope mentorship and prayer will help guide kids towards structure and support systems in the community. There's good news for your wallet at the pump. The average price of gas in the Peoria area has dropped 3.5 cents over the last week, according to Gas Buddy, with an average price around $4.90. The state average is $5.05, with a national average price of $4.47. Quick work by Peoria firefighters prevented a garage fire on North Sheridan from destroying buildings nearby. Crews found the garage in flames around 1:45 a.m. yesterday. No one was inside. Damage is estimated at $30,000. More news in 30 minutes or as it breaks, and always at WMBDRadio.com.
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21: The 25 News First Alert forecast features stormy weather to begin the work week. A decaying line of storms will bring rainfall to central Illinois out the door this morning, with locally heavy rainfall and a few localized strong gusts being possible. Few additional storms are possible later in the day, but the best chance will trend near and east of Interstate 55, leaving most dry for the afternoon into the evening. Additional storms are possible tonight, including a few strong to severe storms. I'm 25 News First Alert meteorologist Valent Solivari for WMBD Radio.
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23: Rain and storms now, but the morning rush hour delays are pretty much over. Maybe that westbound McCluggage is just a little bit tight on the Peoria side. Nothing eastbound. I think all this is weather permitting, both the eastbound lane closure, that schedule on the McCluggage, maybe even the bridge washing that may be nighttime work. We're not sure. We're checking on that, but that is scheduled this week on I-74 and the Murray Baker Bridge. We're seeing that slow traffic on Route 6. That could get worse as the weather worsens here, so we'll just have to see. But right now, it's just reduced speeds in both directions and change in lane closures that were blocked last week. Spring's here. 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

0: Greg and Dan show with Phil on WMBD. Music Monday with Mark Elgini coming up in a couple of minutes. Jules, I wanted to touch base with you one more time on the weather before we move into other things.
1: Yeah.
0: So we got a severe, what are we
1: Severe having? Thunderstorm warning for Peoria and Tazewell counties until 9:15.
0: Okay.
1: The system includes 60-mile-per-hour winds moving through Peoria, East Peoria, Creve-Coeur, Marquette Heights, Delavan, and other areas nearby. Again, that's until 9:15 for Peoria and Tazewell County.
0: It's getting dark downtown.
1: Yeah.
0: That is for sure. Did you see or hear us talking earlier today, Julia? And I know you know it's out there, but in the Midwest today, there is some potential for some tornado activity. We're not really in that zone
1: right.
0: so much, but some of the other places are.
1: Nebraska got hit hard yesterday.
0: And they're calling it high-end tornadoes.
1: Yeah, I don't know what that is.
0: It's tornadoes that hold their pinky out.
1: Oh, okay.
0: Like that's when they drink.
1: The fancy tornadoes?
0: No, I've never heard the phrase until the last 2 days. It is tornadoes that come in an EF4 or EF5.
1: Mm-hmm.
0: They call that the high-end tornadoes.
1: Yeah, I saw some of the damage from an area not far from where I lived in Nebraska.
0: Pretty rough.
1: For many years, a whole half top of this house was gone.
0: Yeah, so it could be a rough day. Watch out for the next 35 minutes around here. All right, Jules, we'll catch up to you. It is time for Music Monday with Mark. Mark Elgini, we gave him the assignment. We said, Mark, should you decide to accept it? What was the Mission Impossible tape? Remember in the beginning of Mission Impossible? And then he'd play the tape. Should you decide to accept your mission? Know that you could be killed in the...
2: New Mission Impossible movies, does he play like a MP3?
0: Yeah, and then it blows up in his head, something like that.
2: He's screaming it.
0: All right, we just had a power surge.
2: Yeah,
0: you
2: that was kind of fun.
0: We might be off the air in a minute, so let's do this.
3: Well, when you mentioned that he might die, I'm thinking, oh, man, might be electrocuted.
0: Maybe I just had a stroke. 8:42. Here's the assignment we gave Mark. We said, find new music for us. Let's, by the way, throw some love at people that maybe pass.
2: In the previous week.
0: And we do that from time to time. Gone but not forgotten. What do you got for us?
2: Well, first off, Ike Willis, who was the famous guitar player for Frank Zappa's band, from like 1978 until Frank passed away, Ike Willis.
0: Do you remember how old he was? Do you remember?
2: I think he was like 70.
0: Yeah. The aging musician, I honor all of them. Yeah. I think it's just cool that you keep playing.
2: And Ike Willis actually played with a Peoria-based band called Art of Ill Fusion.
0: No kidding.
2: Did a little tour with them for a while. I think there's family members in that band.
3: Did you check out Saturday Night Live with Paul McCartney?
2: I did not, but I heard some
3: weird
2: things.
3: People just complaining all over the place. Man, it doesn't sound like before. He's 83.
2: Yeah, he can't hit the high notes.
3: No, he's got fill-ins. You know, they've got backgrounds. It's Paul McCartney. What did you expect? Yeah. It still was kind of cool to see him out there.
2: Oh, yeah, you know? Definitely. I mean, it's seeing Paul live in concert, I will say this. I saw him at Lollapalooza. He did like 2 hours.
0: Wow.
2: Never took a sip of water. Never left the stage.
0: Wow, that's impressive.
2: And he just played. And he nailed it. And he played all the hits. And that's what you want to hear from Paul McCartney, the hits.
0: That Will Ferrell brought him up on stage at the beginning of Saturday Night Live to talk about all the songs he didn't write. Like, he didn't write that the ABC song. He didn't write the Happy Birthday song. It was very funny. What do you got, man?
2: All right,
0: what else?
2: So Clarence Carter, I think you guys mentioned it last week.
0: We did. Clarence Carter, the
2: blind R&B singer.
0: See, I never knew he was blind until Phil told me.
2: Yeah.
0: He was famous for a lot of double entendre songs.
2: Yeah, my favorites.
0: That was one of a very, very popular wedding reception song for many years.
2: He wrote Backdoor Santa. Talking about double entendres.
0: Right.
2: And then he wrote this song. This is very kind of like a story song. Very, very like...
0: I did not know this was
2: influential in the African-American community called Patches.
4: Every night

0: Ooh, that song gives me chills.
1: Yeah.
0: Now, here's what
1: and
0: I
1: And part of that great Atlantic R&B soul family from the 50s all the way into the 70s.
0: Here's what I didn't realize. I didn't realize that was his song, because that was the hit for that song.
1: Yeah.
0: Was by somebody that didn't have as much soul. Do you remember the hit?
1: No.
0: I'll find out.
1: Was
0: who
1: it
0: that
1: B.J.
0: is.
1: Thomas?
0: No, it was a, it was
1: Mac
0: like a,
1: Davis.
0: No, it was like the Cow Sills or something.
2: Oh,
0: like
2: no right. way!
0: Somebody like that. I'll find out. I'll find out in a minute.
1: They call the Cow Sills basic.
0: Look at it. Would you look at it?
1: You can't be more basic than the Cow Sills.
0: I didn't realize how cool his version of it. I didn't know he wrote it. I didn't know he wrote it.
1: So
0: that's awesome.
1: So Clarence Carter, gone but not forgotten, and then Jack Douglas. You know, I'm a big fan of guys behind the scenes.
0: Yeah, who's he?
1: Jack Douglas started in the music industry as the janitor of this recording studio that was pretty popular and famous called the Record Plant.
0: Oh, yeah, I've heard of that.
1: All the greats were done there. And he went on to ending up producing like everyone from Patti Smith to Blue Oyster Cult. He was the engineer for John Lennon's albums from the Imagine album till Double Fantasy.
0: Wow.
1: Like he and John got along really well. He produced Aerosmith's probably masterpieces.
2: It takes 90 seconds for
1: Get Your Wings, Toys in the Attic, Rocks, and Draw the Line. All were like records that he did for Aerosmith.
0: Wow.
1: And then he was in a Wisconsin bowling alley, and he discovered a band, the Pride and Joy of Rockford, Illinois, Cheap Trick.
0: No kidding?
1: Yeah. And he signed them up. Saw them, signed them up, recorded their first album, and this is their first single.
0: Hang on a second, I'm sorry.
1: Oh, Candy.
0: I was looking for something. I was doing two things at once.
1: That's all right. You're good at that.
0: Oh, Candy. Here we go.

0: permission to be sacrilegious.
1: All right.
0: I've never liked Cheap Trick.
1: All right.
0: It's kind of around
1: all
0: here.
1: All right, we're just going to, like, change
0: words.
1: Should I change the subject? But
0: I never got it. I never got it.
2: Even, like, live at Budokan,
0: no.
2: Listening to the whole thing,
0: no.
2: And everyone's going crazy.
0: I'm not sure I ever did.
1: I want you
2: well,
1: to want
2: you
1: me.
2: Go.
1: That
2: there.
1: Song is great.
0: Nah,
1: weren't
0: good.
1: You a teenage boy and thinking about that girl, I want you to want me, and it never happened?
0: Yeah, I did.
1: Well, maybe you'll like this guy.
0: Okay.
1: Pokey Lafarge.
0: Wait.
2: Already like him.
0: I'm liking him because his name is Pokey.
1: Yeah.
0: Last name, Lafarge.
1: And the funny thing is, I've actually played him on the show before because I love this guy. He was born in Bloomington, Illinois.
0: Okay.
1: So he's got some roots here. He lives in St. Louis now.
0: The Bloomington Lafarges.
1: Yes. The old Lafarge family. There's Smokey, Pokey, and Tokey. They were great boys. So he came out in the music scene in 2006. I love everything he puts out. I bumped into watching a set of his at Lou Fest in St. Louis, like at 12 noon, and I was like, oh my God, this guy is amazing. And I became a fan ever since. His new one, he's got a new album called Rent Money, and this is the title track. He'll be in Bloomington at the Castle on September 11th. Okay.

0: Oh my goodness, I love this. I love it.
1: I love blues men who complain about the everyday struggles.
0: Yeah.
1: Seriously.
2: Rent money right now is tough.
0: Paying the rent. Paying the rent.
2: So Pokey LaFarge.
0: Pokey, L-E-F-A-R-G-E.
2: He's great. Everything he does, I love. I absolutely adore him.
0: 1962, this is what I was looking for, Dickie Lee.
1: Okay. The other version.
0: Dickie Lee.

0: I feel bad. I'm not familiar with Mr. Lee's work.
1: Dickie Lee was, think of anybody in 1962 who had a lot of hair.
2: Kind of looks like Bobby Sherman.
1: Looks exactly like Bobby Sherman.
0: He doesn't look like he lived that song, though.
1: No, he did not live that song.
2: I don't think I'd want to be a C-list Bobby Sherman.
1: Oh, here we go, right? Patches. I didn't find it. That is a horrible.
2: I don't know
1: version
2: if that. I don't know if that's the same song, dude.
0: Is that another song? There are two songs about patches.
1: Patches don't depend on
2: the only patches song, huh? I knew growing up was
1: that
2: my,
1: guy?
2: My aunt and uncle's dog. Oh. Patches.
1: All right, I'm going to figure this out. There's got to be. I know there was a hit. Patches.
0: There are two Patches hits.
2: Yeah, but that was a different song.
1: Oh, that's a different song. Well,
2: because Patches is a story of this young boy who's a black man or black boy working on a farm in Alabama.
0: But it didn't stop Tom Jones.
2: And then
0: from
2: his
0: doing
2: dad his dies, and
0: Tom
2: he has
0: Jones,
2: to take.
0: Who's not very black at all? Did a version? But
2: did he?
0: It's that version. I know it's that version. The Clarence Carter version.
1: But here's what's fun: is Dickie Lee was a great name.
0: We got Dickie Lee. We got Shorter LaFarge or whatever his name is.
2: Pokey.
1: What if Dickie and Pokey were on the same bill?
0: Oh, man.
1: That would be a show.
0: What are you going to see, Dickie and Pokey?
1: I'm going to go see Dickie and Pokey.
0: I go.
1: Mark, it's always lovely to see
2: Talk
1: you, brother.
2: Talk about double entendres right there.
1: I don't know nothing
0: what
1: about
0: happens?
1: Nothing. We will see you
2: all
1: next
2: right,
1: week.
2: I love you guys.
1: Oh, Mark, we will not see you next week.
2: It's Memorial Day.
1: A couple of weeks from now. It is 8:51 on WMBD. 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
3: We're getting multiple reports, mainly wires down with the storm moving through, so do use caution. There is one area where we heard it was blocked. That's Route 24 eastbound at Glassford Road, that wires were down there, and they actually have the, we heard eastbound Route 24 blocked. So this may be a time to wait things out here with the weather as the storm is moving through right now. Most of the morning rush hour delays cleared out, so that's always good. We are seeing a little slower traffic just due to the weather on I-74 around the Murray Baker Bridge, and of course the Route 6 road work between Radnor and I-74. 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
0: For the latest on the weather, let's go to Julia Bradley. Julia, what's shaking?
4: Severe thunderstorm warning for Peoria and Tazewell counties continues till 9:15 this morning. The storm system includes 60-mile-per-hour wind gusts. It is moving into Peoria, East Peoria, Creve Coeur, Marquette Heights, Delavan, South Pekin, Bartonville, Green Valley, and San Jose. The line will make its way into Morton and Hopedale by about 9:55. Again, severe thunderstorm warning till 9:15 for Peoria and Tazewell counties.
1: Thanks, Jules. What else we got for the next couple of days there, Phil?
0: Well, today that's supposed to clear off afternoon, high near 81. Tonight, showers likely, maybe thunderstorms, low around 68. Tomorrow, more showers likely, another chance of thunderstorms, high of 78. Tomorrow night, though, it will start clearing off, low around 52. And then Wednesday, it'll be mostly sunny, high near 68. Right now in downtown Peoria, 73.
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1: It's Greg and Dan show on WMBD. Phil's in for Danny. News in 2 minutes. I know you're wanting to know. It happened last Friday where I read a headline that included the phrase penile implant, because there's a doctor who was leading a press conference about the hantavirus. And that was his specialty.
0: It was a strange headline. You brought it to light.
1: I just thought it was
0: funny,
1: weird headline. Then somebody came here to our station and dropped off a business card to one of our colleagues out front, who had then the audacious, I don't know what word I'm thinking.
0: Boldness.
1: Of, job to come in and hand me a card and said, this guy wants to talk to you about penile implants. And we all had a good chuckle. I called that guy on Friday afternoon. His name is James. And he has a very interesting story. He helps men through the process. He's not the doctor.
0: No.
1: He doesn't sell the product.
0: He's not a salesman
1: and
0: either.
1: He does this, I think he volunteers, where he helps men who are going through that process understand it from the front, you know, the front side of what's going to mean, how's all this going to happen.
0: It's a big deal.
1: It is a big deal. And then he sticks with him afterwards in recovery, and I mean, not literally in the hospital and all that stuff. But it's a very interesting thing that he does.
0: Kind of like a coach.
1: Yeah. And
0: counselor.
1: He's been doing it for years and years. One of these days, I think we should have him on the show to talk about it.
0: Sounds like something people would like to know about.
1: It is a rainy old Monday. Phil, we're going to get out of here. That's you and I. Did you bring an umbrella?
0: I never bring an umbrella. Okay, dumb that way.
1: Just picture
0: dumb
1: that.
0: Dumb in many ways.
1: Picture that. We'll see you tomorrow on the Greg and Dan Show with Phil Luciano. It is news now.
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16: This is a Fox News alert. A key ruling in the murder case against Luigi Mangione. I'm Dave Anthony. Moments ago, a judge suppresses some of the evidence, throwing some of it out in this case involving the 2024 shooting death of UnitedHealthcare CEO outside a hotel in New York City. What police found in a backpack when they arrested Mangione days later.
17: His cell phone, his passport, his wallet, and a computer chip will not be allowed into evidence.
16: That's Fox's Eric Shawn. Outside the court in New York City, Mangione also faces federal charges in that shooting death. There was something the judge will allow in this case at trial.
17: A handmade 9mm weapon, apparently under this ruling, that will be allowed to be in the trial. That the gun, the weapon that police say was used to kill Brian Thompson.
16: Again, that's Eric Shawn outside the court. Three juveniles under arrest in Austin, Texas.
18: Believed to be connected to 12 shootings across Austin that left four people injured over the weekend. Police say the suspects, a 15, 16, and 17-year-old, allegedly stole multiple vehicles and fired what they believe were random shots at homes, pedestrians, and two fire stations.
16: That's Fox's Carly Shimkus. In a court filing in Florida this morning, President Trump is moving to withdraw his $10 billion lawsuit against the IRS over leaks of his tax returns amid reports the Trump administration is preparing a compensation fund for allies of the president he believes were wrongfully investigated. The president's also warning Iran the clock is ticking. With the two sides still at a standstill in talks, he posted on Truth Social, they better move fast or there will be nothing left of them, adding time is of the essence as the president gets ready this week for a meeting with his national security team considering the possibility of resuming military strikes. 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
4: WMBD Radio Local News. I'm Julia Bradley. The severe thunderstorm warning for Peoria and Tazewell counties has now been canceled after the storm system weakened below severe status. Police broke up several fights outside graduations at the Peoria Civic Center Saturday. Sergeant Amy Dotson said five adults, including a graduate and a 15-year-old, were arrested on multiple charges, including aggravated battery, aggravated assault, and resisting police. No one was seriously injured. The fights happened as one school's graduation was ending and people were arriving for another. Peoria High, Peoria Manual, and Richwoods High School all held graduations at the Civic Center Saturday. We have reached out to Peoria Public Schools for comment, but have not received a response. The Peoria Civic Center will look for a new leader after its general manager announced he's taking another job. Rick Egger is leaving after 8 years. His last day will be June 20th. Bo Sutherland, the current assistant general manager, will take over temporarily while search continues. Edgar has led the Civic Center through the pandemic shutdown and helped secure more than $47 million in upgrades. A permanent replacement should be in place by late August. While Peoria's gas prices are down a bit this week, don't expect that relief to last. Today's average price is $4.90, 3.5 cents lower than last week. Gas Buddy's Patrick DeHaan warns with Memorial Day just a few days away, gas prices are likely to start climbing again. More news in 30 minutes or as it breaks and always at WMBDRadio.com.
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20: The 25 News First Alert forecast features stormy weather to begin the work week. A decaying line of storms will bring rainfall to central Illinois out the door this morning. with locally heavy rainfall and a few localized strong gusts being possible. Few additional storms are possible later in the day, but the best chance will trend near and east of Interstate 55, leaving most dry for the afternoon into the evening. Additional storms are possible tonight, including a few strong to severe storms. I'm 25 News First Alert meteorologist Valent Solivari for WMBD Radio.
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25: And now, here's Armstrong and Getty.
26: Yo, yo, how was your weekend?
1: Good, glad to hear it.
26: I'm in one of those zones for eating right. I don't know. I've always been able to do this. I just can't. I can't do it on command. But if I get into the, and this might be human nature or everyone, if I get into like locked into a dieting, then saying no to the bad stuff and eating, you know, below my 2,000 calories a day and everything like that is like effortless. And it feels like I'll never not do this. It
27: right.
26: seems
27: I've got
26: so
27: it down,
26: easy.
27: Finally, yes.
26: Yeah, I'm locked in. I have been for several weeks, and I was the lowest weight yesterday. I've been in a year. And I thought, I know from experience at this point, I need to realize that at some point the dam will break. I'll say yes to a pizza pie or something like that. And then, and, you know, and then I'll go back to my discipline as soon as I do that. And then it's just gone.
27: Yeah.
26: Why
27: yeah.
26: does that happen that way?
27: You'd be like a pie junkie back on the streets, or begging strangers for a little crust.
26: Or exercise. You get in the groove of exercising and you think, well, I'll just do this the rest of my life now. I'm doing it every day. And then you get out of the habit. And you can't get back in. I wonder if they'll ever solve that riddle of...
27: Or put it, better yet, put it in a pill.
26: Anyway, I'm on...
27: Take Disciplex twice a day. You'll have right. discipline the rest of your life.
26: Disciplex.
27: That's right. If I can remember to take the pill. I don't feel like taking the pill.
26: That's funny. We got some important stuff to get to, but are you following this whole thing about Trump suing the IRS and dropping the suit? ABC had the exclusive on this yesterday, and they made it like most of ABC this week. Now all other news outlets are kind of catching up on that. Do you know this story?
27: No, I spent all day yesterday on airplanes, and so I'm only dimly aware of the story.
26: So I'll just give an overview because we're going to do something else. But Trump was suing the IRS perfectly legitimately. Nobody mentions this in any of the stories from left-wing media. He should be suing the IRS for that leak of his taxes never chased down. Really, and nobody got really punished or anything like that. That was outrageous.
27: Oh, yeah, the Democrats routinely weaponize the IRS. It's outrageous.
26: It was outrageous that they leaked his personal taxes just to try to damage him. And he sued, and now he's dropped that suit in exchange for an apology and about a $2 billion fund that I guess he runs on his own for victims of government weaponization, that he can give out money to people he feels like were weaponized by the government. That might include him, people in his family, January 6th protesters. Nobody knows exactly how they're going to use the fund. So
27: I'd really like to see the paperwork on that plan.
26: Right. So maybe we'll get into that more later. That's an interesting story.
27: Oh, everybody's grifting.
26: The war in Iran, wanted to touch on this just real quick because he put out a Truth Social post yesterday that caused the markets to go down today and oil to go up and all that sort of stuff. Yesterday, President Trump posted a new threat on social media for Iran. The clock is ticking, and they better get moving fast, in all caps, or there won't be anything left of them, he wrote, and then in all caps again, time is of the essence.
3: All right, more threats.
26: Which made me want to look up the phrase time of the essence. Is of the essence. I was thinking, is that Shakespeare, or where did that come from? This is interesting. It comes out of English contract law, going way, way, way back to the beginning of common law. The core idea being that timing is not just important, it is an essential part of an agreement itself sometimes. If something is supposed to happen by a certain date and it doesn't, that failure can count as a serious breach of contract because time is of the essence.
3: It's one of the fundamental terms, yeah.
26: Isn't that interesting? I didn't know that.
3: So it doesn't necessarily mean hurry up.
26: No, it just means that
3: it does mean get her done.
26: I use the example of a house sale contract that if it doesn't happen by a certain date, it causes the person all kinds of financial harm and everything like that.
3: Yeah,
26: so it's not just a random date. Time is of the essence.
3: Yeah, I love looking up expressions like that.
26: The general expression meaning this is urgent, delays matter.
3: Yeah.
26: I'll be damned.
3: How literary of you. Well done, sir.
26: Different topic. So Trump is in China all week long, and the Trump-hating media had to go with no deliverables all week long, even though regularly presidents have summits when there are no deliverables, as they're defining them, for years and years and years until a deliverable finally happens. So it's a stupid critique. Anywho.
3: Or their silly window dressing. You know, that happens a lot.
26: Right. I was watching some of some analysts, like Fareed Zakaria on CNN, who is no Trump fan, said he thought this was really good. He thought Trump flattering Xi and being nice and everything like that was really good for the world and good for our relationship and us trying to get what we want. So eye of the beholder, I guess. This I found a little disturbing. So Trump sat down with Bret Baier of Fox to do an interview at the end of the week. This is after the summit. I think it was on Air Force One, but this was a little rundown. They got into a bunch of different topics, but Brett asked him about Taiwan, and this is his whole answer.
5: Should the people of Taiwan feel more or less secure after your meetings with President Xi?
6: Neutral.
5: Has the policy changed at all?
6: No, nothing's
5: U.S.
6: changed.
5: U.S. policy. But you're waiting on approving billions of dollars of weapons for Taiwan.
6: That's right.
5: Is that
6: I'm
5: moving forward?
6: It. Well, I haven't approved it yet. We're going to see what happens.
5: What are you looking
6: for? I may do it. I may not do it.
5: Yeah, what's your hinge point?
6: Well, I'm not going to say that, but I may do it. I may not do it. But we're not looking to have wars. And if you kept it the way it is, I think China's going to be okay with that. But we're not looking to have somebody say, let's go independent because the United States is backing us. You know?
5: So President Xi probably liked that you haven't approved the weapons to Taiwan.
6: I would say like is maybe too strong a word because he thinks I could do it with just the signing of my signature, unlike Biden, who couldn't sign his signature. No, I'm holding that in abeyance, and it depends on China. It depends. It's a very good negotiating chip for us, frankly.
26: Okay, there's a key piece of that interview missing there, in which Trump says, we're not going to go, 10,000 miles away to the other side of the world because somebody wants to be independent or something. I wish I had the exact phrasing because that was what I wanted to talk about. But that sure sounds to me like Trump kind of doing the Russia-Ukraine thing where, hey, you're a little guy. Little guys get swallowed up by big guys. What do you want to do? Don't be a little guy. And people who freaked out about this, I think that was appropriate. How do you look at it any other way? How is it a bargaining chip? We're going to give, we made a deal to sell a whole bunch of weapons to Taiwan so they could defend themselves. And we're not looking
3: against
26: to...
3: Against China.
26: Yeah, against China, which is obviously the whole point. President Xi said at the beginning of the week, look, this is my number one issue. Taiwan belongs to China. Number one issue. Then at the end of the week, Trump says, yeah, maybe we will, maybe we won't, maybe I'll sign it, maybe I won't. I don't know. It's a pretty good bargaining chip. Well, bargaining chip suggests that perhaps we're not going to sell weapons to Taiwan if we get something else unrelated.
3: I would say, yeah, it's at least that bad or significant, if you want to stay neutral on it, in that if you announce that something is a bargaining chip, you're signaling to the other side, look, I know you really, really want this. Put together an offer, an exchange that includes this, and it is on the table in a way that it's never, ever been in American foreign policy before. Yeah, that's really troubling to me. I don't, maybe some of you, and feel free to drop us a note. Maybe you text us 415-295-KFTC or email mailbag at armstrongandgetty.com. The whole Trump is the master deal maker and the negotiator and his instincts and all. I'm starting to feel really shaky about that.
26: Well, I have a pushback against that. But
3: absolutely.
26: Lindsey Graham was on the talk shows yesterday talking very, very hawkish Lindsey Graham style, I do declare, about no. We need to make it very clear, because it is true, if China moves on Taiwan, they are in a war with the United States, blah, blah, blah, blah, blah, blah, blah. So I don't know if he did that to, like, fill in what Trump left out or you know, who knows why. But that is at least Lindsey Graham's position on it. And the thing with Trump in terms of being the master negotiator, he might just realize the truth, which is a key to negotiating, living in reality. Mm-hmm. We ain't going to fight China in a full-on war to keep them from taking Taiwan, no way, no how, which might just be the truth, whether it was Trump, Bush, Obama, Biden, whoever, if it came down to it. And he's thinking, might as well get something for this, because we ain't, you know, why come up with a fake threat? I can get something for this. I'm going to try to get something for this.

0: people. We were talking to Mike Lyons about this, you know, what that war would look like.
1: Oh, it'd be awful from our perspective. Yeah.
0: Well, it could be. Would it go nuclear or not? That's its open question. But even if it didn't go nuclear, Mike Lyons was talking about, do we want to trade a West Coast city for Taiwan if we have to? I mean, if that's on
1: the
0: table.
1: Do I get to choose which one? Let's not be hasty here. Again, you want to deal in reality? Let's deal in reality. I got a list.
0: Right. But if you can't get the American people going on stopping Iran and the nut jobs there from getting a nuclear weapon, how are you going to trade Los Angeles or San Francisco for protecting Taiwan? People would say, where's Taiwan? What's Taiwan?
1: Well, again, if the messaging was as crappy as it's been around Iran, that would be an impediment. Yeah, but your point is a good one. Here's a little scam 101. Every spam call, every scam text, every sketchy email with your name starts the same way. 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
0: I just always remember this conversation I heard them have on the National Review podcast. This is a whole bunch of pretty hawkish conservative people, and they asked the question a year or so ago, would we protect Taiwan? If China tries to take Taiwan, would we fight China for it? And every single one of them said no, regardless of president. I think that might be the reality.
1: Yeah,
0: which is bad. That would be horribly bad for the world. You go through you think the Strait of Hormuz being closed interrupts the commercial traffic around the world? Oh my God.
1: I was just going to say there could easily be a worldwide depression for a significant amount of time if China moves, which is why I'm a fan of the strategic ambiguity, which I realize is not a magic potion or magic spell to keep China away. They're calculating bastards, them commies, and the calculations have now changed.
0: Magic potion would be cool. It'd be like that. What was that thing you invented earlier in the segment?
1: Disiplex?
0: Disiplex, yeah. I need that as a magic potion.
1: Pill that makes you disciplined, yeah. And the idea of we'd get something big from China in return for telling them, yeah, you go ahead and pressure Taiwan into capitulating Hong Kong style. What would we get?
0: Trump would do it for some sort of deal on tariffs or a car trade or something like that.
1: They would start cheating on it immediately, then the moment he left office, ignore it completely.
0: We got a lot more on the way.
1: Yeah, about as valuable as a Trump phone. That story coming up later.
0: Well, you don't have the phone, so. Comment on any of this stuff. Text line 415-295-KFTC.
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1: It's a viral gesture that kids love. Parents, not so much. And now it's spread to the Vatican. Several young people were seen teaching the 6-7 hand gesture to Pope Leo, and he performed it right back. Despite the papal endorsement, we are still no closer to understanding what it means.
2: I thought that was over. According to my kids, it was over before I discovered it, and I certainly thought it was over even for adults, but apparently not over for the Pope.
3: Like COVID and Ebola, it keeps returning.
2: 6-7 for the Pope. So I have been, I don't make money off of this. I just mentioned many times that one of my favorite movies of all time came out last year, Marty Supreme. So I suggested, it's out on HBO Max now, so you can watch it. A friend of mine watched it and texted me, that's one of the greatest movies I've ever seen. Glad he agreed, because it's in my top five. But anywho, he pointed out there were some cameos in that movie. Shows up out of nowhere, and I don't know how many people would notice this. Low-voiced bum makes a cameo in Marty Supreme. Oh. Do you remember low-voiced bum from way back
3: LVB,
2: in the day?
3: Yes.
2: He was discovered on a like in the
3: like
2: median.
3: A median, right?
2: Yeah,
3: begging for cash
2: with a sign. What we'll do headlines for money or something like that, because he had such a great low voice. And then America fell in love with him for a while. Look at this bum with the great voice. He should get a radio job. And then some radio station offered him money because it was such a good stunt and everything like that.
3: As we pointed out at the time, there are hundreds of thousands of former radio guys out of work because changes in the industry.
4: Yeah, he
3: who
4: got
3: are non-bums.
4: Quick job with a Kraft macaroni and cheese.
2: Right.
3: That's right. He did there. And then he got caught fornicating with his woman in a tire store parking lot, as I recall.
2: Yeah, that's right. That's right. That was a low point. Anyway, what a funny cameo to throw into a movie. That's a sense of humor. Who's some random person in an unimportant little tiny part that we could throw into a movie just to make people slap their head and wait a second, isn't that the guy?
3: Wow.
2: Low-voiced bum. They should start doing that in movies more often, where you just take random, like, made-the-news-for-a-day meme-type people and put them in tiny little parts just to keep our interest.
3: The Hak Patui girl serves
2: exactly.
3: drinks to the table and walks away unrecognized.
2: Perfect example. The bartender is the Hak Patui girl.
3: Oh, Lordy.
2: That's the future.
3: This is not getting better. The future is not getting better.
2: Is there something important going on in the Mangione case today? They're acting like it is, or is it just starting there? They're going to show all the evidence, and they're asking the question, will the evidence be thrown out? And I'm feeling like it's one of those clickbaity sort of headlines where, no, it won't. There's not a chance of it. So
3: I suspect that pretty strongly. Yeah.
2: That's the scumbag who murdered the United Healthcare executive. You remember that story? And he's good looking. So some people are in favor of him getting to murder people, I guess.
3: Those people should lose the vote permanently, forever. Exactly. It's the whole affluent youngsters looking for meaning in their life and deciding that they're going to be an assassin.
2: Oh, got a headline. Luigi Mangione scoring a partial victory in court as a judge rules that evidence recovered from the alleged killer's backpack at McDonald's must be suppressed. According to the ruling, that evidence includes a gun magazine, cell phone, etc. So they did. Okay, they're not going to be able to use some of that stuff, including a alleged confession note that was in his backpack. So they won't be able to use that in the case. They'll still have plenty to convict him, won't they?
3: I would think so, sure.
2: Get the video and the cops and the everything. Anyway, we'll keep our eye on that and a whole bunch of other stuff. Stay tuned.
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11: This is a Fox News alert. I'm CJ Papa. A judge in New York City makes a key ruling regarding some evidence in the case against accused CEO killer Luigi Mangione.
12: So it's the bullet magazine, his cell phone, his passport, his wallet, and a computer chip will not be allowed into evidence. The gun, the weapon that police say was used to kill Brian Thompson, the United Healthcare CEO, will be allowed into evidence.
11: Fox's Eric Schoen outside the courthouse. Red notebook, not in the backpack, will also be allowed into evidence. Diplomatic efforts continue to prevent the war in Iran from resuming.
13: Diplomatic efforts are playing out. Reports indicate Iran has submitted a revised proposal to Pakistani mediators aimed at addressing some of the gaps in their previous response that President Trump called a piece of garbage.
11: Fox's Trey Ings in Tel Aviv. The price of oil is up today, but it's off its session highs. 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
14: WMBD Radio Local News, I'm Julia Bradley. Several fights broke out Saturday outside the Peoria Civic Center, where Peoria High, Manual, and Richwoods High Schools were holding graduation ceremonies. Police Sergeant Amy Dotson said six people were arrested, including five adults, one of them a graduate, and a 15-year-old. Charges include aggravated battery, aggravated assault, and resisting officers. There were no serious injuries. The fights happened after one graduation ended and another was getting ready to start. We have reached out to Peoria Public Schools for comment, but have not received a response. Stopping youth violence was the goal of Saturday's citywide prayer walk in Peoria. Tawana Webster tells 25 News it's not just teens that are the problem.
15: People see the 17 and the 18-year-olds getting shot in the streets, but it actually starts even younger than that. When I was a kindergarten teacher, I could see behavior starting already as kindergarten, and then it continues on.
14: Organizers of the Prayerful Peace Walk say they hope mentorship and prayer will help guide kids towards structure and support systems in the community. Quick work by Peoria firefighters prevented a garage fire on North Sheridan from destroying buildings nearby. Crews found the garage in flames around 1:45 a.m. yesterday. No one was inside. Damage is estimated at $30,000. More news in 30 minutes or as it breaks, and always at WMBDRadio.com.
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17: The 25 News First Alert forecast features stormy weather to begin the work week. A decaying line of storms will bring rainfall to central Illinois out the door this morning, with locally heavy rainfall and a few localized strong gusts being possible. Few additional storms are possible later in the day, but the best chance will trend near and east of Interstate 55, leaving most dry for the afternoon into the evening. Additional storms are possible tonight, including a few strong to severe storms. I'm 25 News First Alert meteorologist Valent Solivari for WMBD Radio.
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1: Health Secretary RFK Jr. said that during an Oval Office event that in 1970, men had twice the sperm count as our teenagers do today. The teenage sperm counts were measured at the You Sure This Is Legal Institute.
2: Oh, boy.
3: That's actually a damned interesting story, the fact that men's sperm count has dropped so much over 50 years, and nobody has any idea why. But
2: if it were elephants or antelopes, it'd be on the headline of on the cover of every science website.
3: So I did a breaking news right before the commercials, and I feel like that was the opposite of what actually happened. I mean, I read it, and it said, didn't it say specifically that it was a break for Luigi Mangione's defense team? Anyway, the breaking news is Luigi Mangione prosecutors can use a gun and notebook as evidence from his McDonald's arrest, delivering a blow to his defense, which I think is the opposite of what I said before the commercial break. So I don't know if they just had the...
2: Reading from Reuters, Justice Gregory Caro of the New York State Court in Manhattan granted Mangione's request to suppress evidence found in his backpack during his arrest, ruling police unlawfully searched the bag without a warrant in Pennsylvania.
3: Okay, well, then we have dueling headlines, and they're 180 degrees apart, it sounds like, and we'll try to figure out which one is true.
2: Yeah.
3: No, everybody's CNN, everybody's going with prosecutors can use gun and notebook, while others are saying the opposite. Ah, we'll look into it later.
2: Well, now there's another backpack, too.
3: Oh, so it's two different
2: things?
3: Hard to
2: analyze without the facts. That's my slogan. Yes.
3: Okay.
2: Yeah, so we'll try to figure it out.
3: Judge, items recovered at station not suppressed, according to Fox.
2: Items what?
3: Items recovered at station. Oh, okay, I see what they're doing.
2: That's the other backpack. Yeah.
3: So they're looking at two different things and going with whatever they think is the most exciting headline. So some people think it's been suppressed is the most exciting headline, looking like he might get off. And then others are thinking that, okay, so that's what we're dealing with here. Whatever they think is the most clickbaity headline.
2: Clickety, clickety,
3: there
2: click
3: you go.
2: Bait. Everything's clickety, clickbait. That's right. That's right.
3: I should have figured that out right off the bat. Or they're going to present it whatever they think is going to get more people to click on it.
2: All right, right. So as soon as the facts are known, actually, I think most of the facts are known. Some of the evidence is in, some of it's out. And the prosecution has pointed out that they have a wealth of evidence of all sorts. And I can absolutely see the judge. And I haven't watched the video of the arrest in Pennsylvania for months and months and months, where he's sitting there in the McDonald's with his hoodie on and everything.
3: But you can see his cute eyebrows.
2: Oh, for the love
3: of God. That's how they recognize him. There's a bunch of hot chicks waiting to get in the courtroom. I just saw the picture of young, hot women in their short skirts in line to get in the courtroom because they're hoping to catch the eye of this guy and date him, or I don't know what's going on there. You flipping nut jobs. God, I don't know what I would do if that was my daughter. Well, I would think I'd failed. That's what I would think.
2: Yes, you would be correct. Yeah, round them up, get their names, deny them the vote for the rest of their lives. That's all I ask.
3: Wow. Why are you dressed like you're trying to get a date to get into the courtroom to watch a cold-blooded murderer crazy person have a minor ruling?
2: Well, yeah, exactly. I was going to say, it's not even the trial. It's just a bunch of attorneys bandying about legal theories over a notebook.
3: But he's there with his cute eyebrows, and he's wearing a jacket today, and he looks very handsome.
2: So show and a little thigh, girls.
3: Looking
2: show
3: at him right now.
2: Thigh. Yes.
3: Very handsome.
2: Yes, all right. Those wearing underwear to the right, please. Those not wearing underwear to the left, the bailiff should say. It's ridiculous.
3: You weirdos.
2: Yeah, round them up, I'm telling you. Get their names. So a couple of things very quickly. I was traveling yesterday on and off airplanes all day, which is even
3: con,
2: when it goes perfectly.
3: Con Film Festival? You went to the Con Film Festival.
2: Yes. And my G6 was late, so I had to borrow Johnny Depp's. And now I owe him. And you know how Johnny is when you owe him something. He's so needy. Well, no, I'm sorry. I flew the regular way. But a couple of interesting things. Number one, and the crew knows this story. I get to I checked the app and it said, yeah, your flight is delayed. And I'm like, oh, crap. Then I notice it's delayed by 5 minutes. I'm like, 5 minutes? And I get to the airport, I go to the gate, and sure enough, there it is up on the delayed, now departing 5 minutes later. And I look, and the plane's right there. And so I'm overcome with curiosity. And so I went and asked the nice lady at the gate, I say, hey, look, this is strictly out of curiosity, but a 5 minute delay, what does that even mean?
3: Right.
2: With the plane right there.
3: Since it taking off or leaving always can be within, you know, 10, 15, 20 minutes of whatever the time it was supposed to be.
2: Sure. If you're waiting for the food, tell them, hurry your asses up. And, you know, and it'll get there. And then it's just a 2 minute delay. How do you know it's a 5 minute delay? She said, that's an excellent question. The crew's mandatory rest period was just a little bit overlapping the flight. So to conform with federal regulations and or the union rules or whatever, yeah, we got to say, yeah, we're not taking off till 7:25. Yeah, that's when we're taking off. Sure it is.
3: I wish some sort of real patience. Why did I say patience? Because I think about doctors a lot. Flyers Bill of Rights thing could be
2: victims.
3: Written. Victims, yeah. Some sort of Flyers Bill of Rights thing could be written and figure out those stupid standards. To me, it's the classic Goodhart's Law. As soon as a measure becomes a goal, it ceases to be good a measure. And then, because that's how you end up sitting on the tarmac for an hour, is because, well, we get to count this as a departure if we don't get off the plane. Okay, yes. Well, that screws everybody. But you get to write down in your little thing that you departed, which you didn't. So let's stop doing this nonsense.
2: Right, right. I'm looking around. I'm still in Omaha. We've departed in what sense? We are still in Omaha! Exactly. So interesting note from the world of airline screening. After I need to tell you this, I accidentally let my TSA pre-check status expire like an idiot. And so I had to get screened with the poor people. The common people. Some of you may even be listening now.
3: I don't think it's a poor thing. I think it's together thing.
2: It was humiliating.
4: I was afraid one of them.
2: I was afraid one of them might touch me, Michael. I had to remove my belt. It was absolutely terrible. Actually, for some reason, I set off the thingy, and they had to go full crotchal search on me.
3: Wow. Well, you do.
2: Or
3: look,
2: maybe the fella just found me handsome.
3: You have that look. You look malevolent.
2: Angrily muttering verses from the I probably shouldn't say that anyway. There's a pilot program going on right now where they're doing it in Boston. Passengers catching morning flights out of Boston's Logan International Airport go through a TSA screening outpost like in the next town and then get shuttled to the airport where they're dropped off behind the security checkpoint, avoiding crowded parking lots, the chaotic curbsides, the flight check-in lines, and the rest of it. Off-site security screening, then with a shuttle to take you to the airport.
3: That's interesting.
2: Yeah.
3: I like thinking outside the box.
2: Yeah. Now, in some super airports, it's super busy times of day. They could open up every single line, and sometimes they do, and it's still busier than hell, but often when the lines are bad and all, I'm looking around thinking, why don't you open the rest of these dealios? It's like at the grocery store.
3: Yeah,
2: it's 5 o'clock at night. They got two lines open.
3: Yeah.
2: Anyway, passengers are able to check in and drop their bags at the remote terminal in Framingham, Massachusetts, which is 25 miles away, I think, housed in a newly constructed temporary building. And there's this company that ferries you by coach bus. From smaller airports to major hubs in cities like Chicago and Philadelphia, off-site screening, security screening. Huh. I know some airports are going with private companies again, not having the government do it.
3: I got screwed by Southwest a couple of years ago, and so they gave me some sort of like 5-year A-plus preferred member status thingy to try to make me less angry. So I get to go through the special line fast or whatever like that. I'm always disappointed when I get to an airport and there's no line.
2: Oh, yeah.
3: Like, I don't get any benefit from this whatsoever.
2: Right, right.
3: I want people to have to wait, and I walk by. Damn it. How am I getting anything out of this?
2: Like I said, now you have to rub elbows with the grubby people.
3: What a weird, selfish impulse that is. But I actually have that feeling. There's not even a line, so I don't even get any benefit out of this.
2: Right. Right, that is funny.
3: That's a weird, unhealthy human tendency.
2: I'm sorry, can you slow down the poor people line, please, so we can feel better about ourselves? So our status means something. Totally different consumer issue I found interesting. The heart of the bourbon world, Kentucky, USA, is sitting on a ginormous backlog of bourbon because drinking has slowed down so much, especially drinking the hard liquors.
3: That's shocking to me that so many people decided at the same time to cut back on drinking.
2: It's an ocean of alcohol, which we will describe to you in a minute or two after word from our friends at Simply Safe Home Security. 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
3: Maybe you drink too much bourbon and you hang out with drunk ne'er-do-wells and they decide to come rob you.
2: Joe's got a nice swash at his house. 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
2: 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There's no safe like Simply Safe. So the amount of bourbon consumed yearly has dropped about 1.2 million cases since 2022. So Kentucky is sitting on roughly 16.1 million barrels of bourbon. That's the equivalent of around 300 million cases of bourbon.
3: So did we, people started drinking, I don't drink, so I have to just read about this stuff. So people started drinking more during the pandemic. We read a lot. So did
2: There was also a bourbon craze that started in like 2012 or
3: wondered if all your booze manufacturers ramped up thinking that would last a while and when people went back to the normal drinking levels. But that's not the case.
2: That did contribute because, the boozing, they think, peaked in 2022. To your point. Yeah, indeed. That was that 31.2 million cases period. Yeah, people were getting their drink on during COVID. But then and they cite a number of factors, just the GLP-1s. It reduces the emotional payoff of having a drink.
3: Wow, that's an interesting nugget.
2: Yeah, I know. It's crazy. They talk about THC-laced drinks that the youngsters drink and you get no hangover, theoretically. And just to trends. I read a great think piece, and I think there's a lot of truth to it. I haven't seen it repeated, but the kids are so fearful these days. They're so cautious.
3: Yeah.
2: They always want to be in control. They can't even call for a freaking pizza, never mind getting drunk with their friends. And I think that may be a factor, too. But they have a 10-year supply of bourbon just sitting in cases in Kentucky.
3: 10-year backup.
2: Yeah.
3: Wow.
2: Just the industry is gutted.
3: Well, maybe when the worldwide depression and World War III hit, we'll go back to drinking a lot. I don't know.
2: I certainly will do my share. I was going to get to the fact that a master's degree is no longer the job guarantee it used to be. I found it very, very interesting until I came across the example of a master's degree in social work.
3: Was it a guarantee at some point?
2: It was a pretty good guarantee.
3: Huh. I didn't know that.
2: Yeah, but they weren't judgmental enough in this article in the journal about what master's degree.
3: Yeah, that is one of the many, many big mistakes all around college stuff, is to talk about a college degree, a master's degree, whatever, as if they're all the same.
2: Right, like they're interchangeable, please. You got a master's in medieval poetry? Congratulations. No, I don't want to hear Beowulf. Save it. Keep it to yourself. And neither does anybody else, by the way.
3: Good example.
2: We'll get to that later.
3: An engineering master's? Yeah, completely different freaking thing. Lump them all together is just plain stupid. Actually, you're doing it on purpose to kind of fudge the numbers, is what you're doing. Okay, we got a lot more on the way. Stay here.
0: Armstrong and Getty.
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1: I hate the media.
2: Oh,
1: I hate
2: so
1: the
2: much
1: media
2: hate.
1: Environment. So I was misled by some clickbait earlier this hour on the whole Mangione trial because I saw the headline, items suppressed in court case against Mangione. Then the full reading seeming to be coming out later that, okay, some of it was suppressed, but the important stuff is allowed, so whatever.
2: And maybe not even that. Straight from Judge Larry, who's busy with his new grandbaby, Katie's dad. Federal judge has already ruled in favor of the prosecution in the federal case against the dirtbag. The New York judge ruled that the search of the bag at the McDonald's was illegal. But the search of the same bag when they got back to the police station was legal. So it's a whole lot of a whole lot to do about nothing.
1: That's interesting. I almost want to drill down on that. So they weren't allowed to look in the bag at the McDonald's, but they were when they got to the police station.
2: And you know, I wasn't listening to the hearing, but I think that the coppers probably said, "Well, yeah, we got back and we got the warrant to search the bag properly." And
1: well, then,
2: which we would have done anyway.
1: Whoever wrote the headline, and I think it was New York Post, of evidence suppressed, according to judge, you should be drummed out of all media. That was
2: yes,
1: obviously designed to mislead, and I hate that. I've got the most misleading headline, one of the most I've ever seen, coming in hour three, we can talk about.
2: Wow, okay, interesting. So back to the whole question of grad school. Going back to grad school has long been the plan B of young professionals, yes?
1: Do you know that Shaq got his master's degree over the weekend? Walked across the stage. I just saw it up on the TV. Got his master's degree from LSU, and I just did a little research on it. He got a liberal arts degree. It's a one-year thing he did online. That would be very, very little work. And not very rigorous at all. And I don't even know what we're doing anymore, really, with college. I don't even know what we're doing.
2: I'm so tempted to get one of those puffery degrees that make me look all learned and all, but then I think, for who? What do I care?
1: Wow.
2: So new data shows, it's long been the plan B for young professionals who aspire to climb higher in their careers or are struggling to get promoted in a tough job market. New data shows that getting a master's degree isn't the guarantee it used to be. Okay. All right. Everything's clickbait. Yeah, it's because getting a master's degree isn't what it used to be. And they go into how the unemployment rate for workers under 35 with a master's degree has almost never been higher in the last 20 years. At the same time, the unemployment rate for workers under 35 with a PhD, law degree, or medical degree has rarely been lower. And they have a theory, this economist they talked to about why this is. And he says, you got more degrees chasing fewer of the positions those degrees were meant to unlock. And then the key fact, master's degree programs have proliferated over the past two decades, increasing 69% since 2005.
1: It's pretty obvious why. So many people started going to college and getting their worthless, easy degrees that the only way you could separate yourself from that crowd was to get the master's degree.
2: Right. It's a form of inflation, and it has the same effect. Since they have inflated the currency of education by lowering the standards for grades, they flooded the market with A's, which lowered the value of those A's. So now you need more currency, a master's degree. It's exactly like monetary inflation. How interesting.
1: It is.
2: But there are now more than 33,000 master's degrees programs kicking around. Alongside traditional master's degrees in business administration, for instance, there are now online MBAs and special one-year business degrees in data science and healthcare management, among other specialties. Plus, more workers have opted to go back to school for advanced degrees in social work and, you know, similar stuff.
1: Man,
2: like
1: I was in an MBA program for half of it back in the 80s. It was rigorous, but that's 40 years ago. Things have changed a lot in the last nearly half a century.
2: How many master's degrees could you not learn everything you need to know with a real undergrad degree and 2 years on the job?
1: Yeah. I don't know. I mean, I don't want to hurt people's feelings because there's people have them or send their kids to them or whatever. But there are so many worthless, and I'm not even exaggerating with that word, worthless degrees floating around.
2: And that they have no worth.
0: Strong and yes. Getty.
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7: Some evidence against Luigi Mangione will not be allowed at his murder trial. I'm Dave Anthony, Fox News. A judge ruled this morning in the state court in New York. Prosecutors cannot use some of the items police found in Mangione's backpack when he was questioned at a McDonald's in Pennsylvania. Days after UnitedHealthcare CEO Brian Thompson was shot dead outside a Manhattan hotel in 2024.
8: Because there was no search warrant at that time for that backpack. The cell phone that he had, his passport, his wallet, and a computer chip.
7: However, Fox's Eric Sean reports from outside that court in New York City, the gun found in the backpack and Mangione's journal detailing his anti-healthcare views can be evidence at trial. They were found in a search at the police station after Mangione's arrest.
8: The red diary will be allowed in and the weapon will be allowed in. So obviously the judge has ruled that that was a legal search at the police station.
7: Now a different legal case. Attorneys for President Trump filed a motion today in Florida to withdraw his $10 billion lawsuit against the IRS over leaks of his tax returns.
9: The court filing does not mention any settlement between President Trump and the IRS. However, ABC News reported last week a potential deal would create a $1.7 billion fund to settle accusations of wrongful investigations and prosecutions. President Trump and many of his allies have long accused the Biden administration of weaponizing the Justice Department against political enemies.
7: That's Fox's Jared Halpern of the White House. The president has just posted another rant against what he calls the fake media's coverage of the Iran conflict the day after warning on Truth Social that Iran has to act fast to make a deal and the clock's ticking.
10: We understand, according to regional sources, that President Trump has been presented with a variety of options, and these would likely include going after the remaining leadership of the Iranian regime and also a variety of other targets, going after the storage facilities where they still have a variety of missiles in underground areas.
7: Fox's Trey Inkston, Tel Aviv. 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
11: WMBD Radio Local News, I'm Stace Keene. Stopping youth violence. That was the goal of Saturday's citywide prayer walk. Tawana Webster tells 25 News that it's not just teens that are the problem.
12: People see the 17 and the 18-year-olds getting shot in the streets, but it actually starts even younger than that. When I was a kindergarten teacher, I could see behavior starting already as kindergarten, and then it continues on.
11: Organizers of the Prayerful Pace Walk say they hope mentorship and prayer will help to guide kids towards structure and support systems within the community. And speaking of teen violence, Peoria's new police chief, Rod Dixon, says his plan is to get Peoria's youth involved in helping to end the problem.
13: They need to have a voice. I mean, they know best what the issues are. We need to make sure we have those connections, and we need to make sure that there's lines of communication with our youth.
11: Dixon was sworn in as top cop on Friday, where he gave retiring Chief Eric Echevarria his flowers.
13: I've learned so much under his leadership.
11: Dixon says he plans for more interaction within the community and to use the latest technologies that are available to better serve the public. Quick work by Peoria firefighters prevented a garage fire on North Sheridan from destroying additional buildings. There were no injuries reported as a result of Sunday's fire. And cancer screenings are being offered at the Carle Health Greater Peoria Oncology tomorrow from 8 a.m. until 2 p.m. Screenings for various cancers, including lung and skin, will be done for free. Those screenings will be held at the Carle Health Center at 2338 West Van Winkle Way in Peoria. More news in 30 minutes or as it breaks, and always at WMBDRadio.com.
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15: The 25 News First Alert forecast features the return of some drier weather for the second half of our Monday, but a few more lingering showers remain possible through the midday. For the afternoon, we can't rule out just an isolated storm to the east of Interstate 55. Otherwise, we'll look to remain dry until tonight, when another round of thunderstorms become possible. A few additional strong to severe storms cannot be ruled out tonight into our Tuesday as a cold front works its way through. I'm 25 News First Alert meteorologist Valent Salivari for WMBD Radio.
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17: For 60 years, you have welcomed Avanti's into your family and family traditions. 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
22: As a fragile ceasefire holds, President Trump renewing his threats to Iran, saying the clock is ticking. In a social media post, Trump saying, quote, "They better get moving fast or there won't be anything left of them."
2: What kind of journalist is that? He didn't shout the all caps parts.
1: That sounded like AI journalism to me. Was that? It really sounded like AI. I think it was. I think
2: have we accused that dude of being AI before?
1: Sorry, guys.
2: There's some woman. Time we have her on our air, we say that's AI, clearly.
1: Quit blaming me for being AI. You're hurting my kids' feelings. Hey, Donald. You can't threaten like that over and over and over and over again. You just can't. Unless he just thinks he's speaking the language of the Middle East, because that's the way they all talk in the Middle East, too. Rivers of blood, Armageddon of all battles, and blah, blah, blah.
2: I can forgive the second one of those without carrying it out, but this is at least the third big.
1: Oh, this is like five or six.
2: Right.
1: Times that I'm gonna. What is the one he said last week? Maybe it was when you go. We're gone. There'll just be a glowing hole there. He said.
2: No, I was there for the glowing hole. Thank gosh, those were good times.
1: So wipe them off the face of the earth. Glowing hole. This one.
2: Remove their entire civilization.
1: Yeah. So we'll catch up on where things are, but let's turn first to Trey Yingst of Fox.
10: Reports indicate the Iranians have submitted a revised proposal to Pakistani mediators aimed at addressing some of the gaps in their previous response that President Trump described as a piece of garbage.
23: Therefore, from the very day after we sent our points to the American side via Pakistan, we were faced with a series of proposals from the other side, which have been reviewed over the past few days. As was announced yesterday, our own views have in turn been conveyed to the American side.
1: That's a pretty charitable way to put it. Filling in the gaps from their proposal, in which they demanded reparations for all the attacks on their country. They get to continue to control the Strait of Hormuz forever, and they get to continue getting a nuclear weapon. I would say those are gaps.
2: That's a gap. It's a big gap.
1: Oh, my God. That is hilarious. And then you got the Pakistanis involved still in the peace negotiations when we found out last week that they were allowing Iran to park some of their best planes there during the attack so that they wouldn't get destroyed. Thanks, Pakistan. A little more on where things stand before I start reading you stuff.
10: While diplomatic efforts play out, the economic situation in Iran is getting worse each day due to the ongoing U.S. blockade of Iranian ports. CENTCOM says more than 80 commercial vessels have been redirected and four were disabled to enforce the blockade. A senior Israeli official told Fox News that early signs are developing of a fuel crisis in Iran, with long lines at gas stations being observed. It's getting exponentially worse, the official added.
1: Yeah, and so it's the race. So who's got more pressure on them, Trump and American consumers or the Iranian? You can't say the Iranian people because they don't give a crap about the pressure on the Iranian people, on the Iranian government. So here's Mark Halperin's writing from today as a guy who has lots of sources and takes in all the information. The mood music is certainly building up towards a massive U.S.-Israeli-UAE strike against Iran this week.
2: Okay,
1: this week. And the UAE flying alongside Israel and the United States, egged on by the Lindsey Grahams and others of the administration. Their argument,
2: I would say egged on by the realities, but yeah, Lindsey's on that side.
1: Yeah, we're about to get to that. Their argument, echoing Ari Fleischer from last week, former press spokesman for Bush, is simple. Iran's absurd negotiating stance, and it was absurd, has proven that they will never give up their nuclear program or open the strait, that they're just stalling for time, and that an overwhelming force to produce the regime change and a crippling of the nation is the only solution at this point. This point of view might be correct, but it minimizes concerns over the prospects of Iranian counterstrikes, of which Tehran must be presumed to still be capable of. Don't forget, during the ceasefire, Iran has had so much time to rebuild and reload. And then we don't know if it's true or not, that New York Times report last week where they still have 70% of their missiles and launchers and all that sort of stuff, if that turns out to be true. Anyway, back to Halperin's writing. Trying to reopen the strait is arguably a less dangerous step than full-on breaking the ceasefire, but it has twin problems. It isn't easy to do without substantial risks, and it's unlikely to get Iran to the negotiating table in a real way. It is clear now that Donald Trump can't rely on the cooperation of the Chinese, the charity of Putin, the honest brokering of the Pakistanis, the force of the Israelis, the negotiating skills of Kushkov, or the sanity of the Iranians. The president of the United States at this point can only rely on himself, which is fitting since he decided to start this epic project. So it's down to Trump's decision on his own. Does he want to use American might to try to get what he wants? I think that is where we've been for weeks, actually.
2: My follow-up question to Mark might be, you describe opening up the strait without really violating the ceasefire. What the hell would that look like? I mean, if you have that key in your on your keychain, please lend it to me. That's a tough nut to crack.
1: Right. If we tried to open the strait, we could lose. We could easily lose 50 guys doing that.
2: Oh, yeah.
1: How would America react to that? One day where the headline splashed 30 Marines killed in amphibious assault.
2: Mm-hmm. So I read a piece by, what's this guy's first name? Seth Cropsey. He was a career naval officer, deputy undersecretary of the Navy, the author of a couple of books about naval warfare. He's now the president of the Yorktown Institute. But he described kind of the lead up to what's going on, in that when the president called a ceasefire and it was all going to hell, he had two options, escalation or capitulation. He chose neither. Instead, he sought a middle ground by blockading Iran's oil capacity. But now we're back to the same choice a month later, only now with less favorable macroeconomics. And then he talks about how he's very, you know, skeptical about peace talks. And he says, this time he needs to be willing to follow through on the threat of catastrophic force. That means preparing for a multi-stage operation, including boots on the ground, that forcibly reopens the Strait of Hormuz to accelerate the collapse of the Iranian state.
1: How do you think? So if that happens and we lose guys, which we will, Mm-hmm. How do you think the country's going to react to that? We've already got the polling out today, New York Times, Siena poll. Only 30% of Americans think it was a good idea to go into Iran. Then you have a bunch of Marines die.
2: Right. Here's the answer to that question is kind of a two-parter. I can cite so many examples through history, whether civilian leaders or military leaders, who delivered the brilliant message about there is going to be great sacrifice and here's why it's worth it. And people listened to that and their hearts and minds were moved and they realized, and this goes down to the unit level in the military. People realized, okay, this is bigger than me. It's important. It matters. There's going to be pain. There's going to be blood, but we have to do this. So the answer to the question, you know, how will the country react if we lose X number of guys, it depends on the messaging and how persuasive it is and how righteous the message is.
1: Man, you might be right. My concern is that the average person doesn't believe Iran getting a nuclear weapon's a big deal. Who cares? That no amount of persuasion would or clever poetic rhetoric would make any difference. They just don't care.
2: Yeah. Well, that is practically an insurmountable problem. And it's a good point, though. It's a really good point. If you make the most eloquent case ever made for why this is important and the person says, no, it's not, and then goes back to their TikTok videos, what have you won?
1: That was a particularly damning view of the average American. No,
2: very
1: it's
2: damning.
1: Not.
2: Very
1: Give me my
2: judgmental.
1: Phone. I'm going to watch my TikTok videos.
2: I got to watch my stupid effing TikTok video. Good bother, man. I'm trying to watch a video.
1: Anyway, quit bothering me, man.
2: Yeah, yeah. So he goes into the fact that we thought maybe the new leadership was somewhat pragmatic. They're absolutely not. They're and he says if there are any pragmatists in the Iranian regime, they couldn't push out the fanatical elements who insist on a final confrontation with America if they wanted to. And he goes into the things that should have been done more quickly, more brutally, not this long pause, which I absolutely have hated. Is there an oil or gas crisis, an energy crisis in Iran that's going to bring everybody to their knees? Starting to doubt that a lot.
1: Well, I've got comments on that, but first I would mention that if I'm a ranking member of the IRGC, I would make sure I have a trust and or will for my loved ones. Who's going to get all my turbans, for instance? You don't want the kids fighting over that when I get obliterated by the great Satan.
2: I'm too busy fighting the great Satan to do this because it'll take many days and many meetings with lawyers, Jack.
1: No, you can do it in 30 minutes online.
2: There. Trust and Will offers affordable attorney-designed estate plans online that you can create in as little as 30 minutes. That's right.
1: Yeah, in as little as 30 minutes. And you could get the big stuff covered, like who's going to take care of your kids if you and your spouse

0: prices' indirect effect on a host of industries. And if oil remains around $150 a barrel for the rest of the year, inflation will accelerate. Key industries will see their supply chains derailed. We have a narrow window to end this crisis favorably. We need to unleash the 5,000 barrels of whoopas.
1: Do you expect that to happen?
0: Well, I don't know. That Halpern report certainly makes it sound like it's building toward it, but I've thought that before.
1: I know. I've said that like 4 weeks in a row, so I hate to embarrass myself again by saying I think it's going to happen this week.
0: Yeah, you got me going. You're to blame now that I think about it. You're the one who made me think it was happening.
1: What's so the alternative? Giving them more time to rebuild and let public opinion turn against Trump?
0: We've been involved in a lot of negotiations, and anybody who ever has knows you come to a point sometimes where you decide, are we actually negotiating, or are they jerking us around?
1: Right.
0: My God, if that isn't clear by now.
1: God, and you'd think Trump would have a finely honed sense of that. Being a guy who's been making deals his whole life and often jerking other people around, you'd think he would understand when that's happening.
0: So what would that big attack look like? We can get to that next
1: segment. I'm damned interested in that. Massive was the word that Halpern used from talking to people in the White House.
0: Oof. And multifaceted.
1: Uh-huh. Cool. Lots of stuff coming up. Stay here.
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1: The economic situation is very, very bad. I mean, for 3 months now, the situation has completely deteriorated. Ever since these protests happened and the dollar price went up. Then, after the war started, the shop was basically closed for nearly a month. And now the situation is extremely bad.
2: Yeah, I'm sure. I imagine things are not good there in Iran. If you're trying to run a, you know, a clothing store or a gas station or anything else, really.
3: Been quoting Seth Cropsey, who's a former Undersecretary of Defense, naval officer, author, that sort of thing, about how to finish the job in Iran. And he points out that Trump now has a narrow window time-wise. Excuse me, my never-ending allergies. To end this crisis favorably. Yes.
2: Or you've got Ebola.
3: I could have Ebola. You know, I have been bleeding from every opening in my body.
2: Should get that looked at.
3: But I don't want to leap to any conclusions. Anyway, where were we? Ah, yes. So he has a narrow window to end this crisis favorably, reopen the Strait of Hormuz, and ensure an economic rebound in America and around the world while securing American interests and prestige. But that, he says, is going to require deploying the full spectrum of American power. To wit, the U.S. should prepare a major series of strikes against Iranian communications, transportation, and other infrastructure, while concurrently unleashing the Israeli Air Force against remaining Iranian industries, like their metallurgical industry, which is a pillar of their whole IRGC quasi-government, quasi-mob wealth. It would cripple virtually every industry for Iran except oil production. Two additional operations would target the Strait of Hormuz and the Iranian uranium storage in Isfahan. And he names a couple of islands that the UAE would help us attack, because the UAE, as we learned last week, has been more involved than we thought. And then he says they should aim to seize. We should aim to seize the nuclear material. Easier said than done. But he says it's absolutely worth it. Finally, the U.S. should attack Romanian-Iranian tanker capacity inside the Strait of Hormuz. The faster we destroy Iran's floating oil storage, the more the country's economy will feel the squeeze.
2: I want to unleash the FSAP, Full Spectrum of American Power.
3: Yes. Yes. Sink those tankers to the bottom of the ocean. It'll be an environmental catastrophe, yes, but
2: You know what story we've never gotten to, and I teased it like three times last week? Maybe we can get to it today. Don't want to be the darkest show in America.
3: Uh-oh.
2: But that whole, do the Israelis train dogs to rape Palestinians story?
3: Yeah.
2: That is just so ridiculous. And hopefully this Nick Kristof, who's been with the New York Times forever, gets driven out of his job by this nonsense.
3: Oh, my God, yeah. The New York Times credulously printing this garbage is just unfreaking believable.
2: Well, the New York Post version of the story today is that the newsroom is really upset about it. And, in fact, one of the quotes is from somebody in the newsroom at the New York Times saying, those of us on the news side are tired of being embarrassed by the opinion side.
3: Oh, wow.
2: And because they don't believe the story.
3: So you got New York Times journalists going to the New York Post? Wow, they're pissed.
2: Yeah. The short version of it is, this Nick Kristof opinion guy wrote this horrifying column, opinion column that he says is full of facts from Gazan journalists. As many people have pointed out, there's no such thing as a Gazan journalist. You either say what Hamas wants you to say or you don't have a head.
3: Right.
2: Reports from Gazan journalists and other people that the Israelis were systematically raping Palestinians that they either captured or put in jails or questioned or whatever, including the fact that they had trained dogs to rape people, which is nonsensical on its face.
3: Right, right. This is a classic of Marxists and other scumbags. There are thousands of hours of video that the Hamas guys and the Palestinian civilians themselves took of the rape, torture, and murder of Israeli women, men, children, etc.
2: Have you read all that stuff? I didn't bring any of it to the air last week because it's too horrible.
3: Yeah, I did, as a matter of fact.
2: It's just unbelievable.
3: Injured my soul, yeah. So what's the classic response? You accuse your accuser of the very crime they're accusing you legitimately
2: of, to
3: cloud the water.
2: Yeah, exactly. Exactly. That is it. That is absolutely what happened. Because last week, all those new hours of footage came out of October 7th, and it is as horrible as anything that's ever happened on the planet.
3: Oh, yeah. Yeah. Utter, just savage, animalistic brutality.
2: That you can't excuse with any sort of politics explanation.
3: Oh, no, no. That's the voice of rebellion or, you know, casting off the colonial oppressor.
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8: Fox News, I'm Therese Crowley. Luigi Mangione will face the telltale evidence at his New York trial for the murder of United Healthcare CEO Brian Thompson. The matching gun in his diary under a judge's ruling on evidence.
9: What the jury will not learn about, the bullet magazine full of bullets that Officer Christy Wasser found wrapped in wet underwear, because that was found in the backpack at McDonald's. The backpack was 9 feet away at another table.
8: Fox's Eric Shawn. President Trump urging Iran to come back to the table fast before there's nothing left. And what appears to be his final warning. U.S. officials say President Trump wants a deal to end the war, but Iran's repeated refusal to give up its nuclear options puts the bombing by the U.S. and Israel back on the table. The president dropping a $10 billion lawsuit against the IRS for leaking his tax returns, with reports of a deal to create a new victims fund. 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
10: WMBD Radio Local News, I'm Stace Keane. A high school graduation ceremony ended in arrests as police broke up several fights outside the Peoria Civic Center Saturday. Police say five adults, including one graduate and a 15-year-old, were arrested for the brawl, which broke out as one ceremony was ending and people were coming in to another's. There were no weapons used and no serious injuries reported. Peoria's new police chief, Brad Dixon, says getting teens involved is part of his plan to help end teen violence.
11: I think there's roughly 15,000 students in Peoria Public Schools, and they need to have a voice. I mean, they know best what the issues are. We need to make sure we have those connections, and we need to make sure that there's lines of communication with our youth.
10: Dixon was sworn in as top cop on Friday, where he gave a shout-out to retiring Chief Eric Echevarria.
12: I've learned so much under his leadership these last 5 years. I will miss the great times and the laughs we've had together. I will never forget the tough times. Our friendship is forever. Thank you, Chief.
10: Dixon says his goals include cross-training officers as well as using the latest technologies to better serve the officers and the community. And more than $55,000 was raised at this year's MS Walk. More than 450 people participated in the annual fundraiser for multiple sclerosis. That's a disease which affects the central nervous system, causing a disconnect between the body and the brain. More news in 30 minutes or as it breaks, and always at WMBDRadio.com.
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14: The 25 News First Alert forecast features the return of some drier weather for the second half of our Monday, but a few more lingering showers remain possible through the midday. For the afternoon, we can't rule out just an isolated storm to the east of Interstate 55. Otherwise, we'll look to remain dry until tonight, when another round of thunderstorms become possible. A few additional strong to severe storms cannot be ruled out tonight into our Tuesday as a cold front works its way through. I'm 25 News First Alert meteorologist Valent Salivari for WMBD Radio.
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1: This week marks the 40th anniversary of the modern NBC Peacock logo, which debuted in 1986. And if that peacock could talk, I bet it'd say, Bill Cosby raped me.
2: Wow.
3: We got a funny suggestion for a liner, Hanson. Maybe we get this the low-voiced guy to do this. Armstrong and Getty, turning good morning into good God.
2: Wow. So sorry.
3: Yeah. So moving away from some of the heavier stuff that we had last segment, although we are going to get to TTI. I didn't realize that was a thing. The troubled teen industry. Do you know about that?
2: Industry?
3: It's an industry.
2: I'm intrigued.
3: Yeah, I am too. But before I get to that, I was about to say speaking of troubled teens, but I'm not going to nail down what I'm talking about here. It doesn't make any difference. This was just a situation with another human being that I was using a chat bot for suggestions on how to handle, using a chat bot like a therapist, which factors into this. And so I was going round and round on a certain couple of things and decisions or whatever with Claude, who I've said this before in case you haven't ever heard it. I have spent between for me, marriages, kids, all kinds of different stuff, way large amounts of money and time on therapists. And I think 90% of it is a waste of money. I really do. I've had a long enough track record of trying it out that I'm not afraid of being accused of, you know, being the sort of person who doesn't believe in therapy. I've done it. Most of it's a freaking waste of time. Some of it is life-changingly good. That's the problem. Is that there is a percentage of it out there that's really, really good, but finding that is not easy. And by the way, I know many therapists who would say exactly the same thing.
2: Yeah.
3: Because they know other therapists. Anywho, using Claude as a therapist, after going around and around on a certain thing, I said at one point, I said to Claude, I said, I have a feeling that if you were a person, they would have said to me at this point, look, I can't talk about this anymore. Ha. Huh.
2: That's funny.
3: It is, because it's true.
2: Yeah.
3: I mean, even with your close friends, family members, whatever, at some point, whatever they're talking about, you think, look, you just got to move on, or we can't keep talking about this, or whatever. The same conversation over and over, especially if it's the same conversation over and over.
2: Right.
3: And this is what Claude said back, and I thought this was really interesting. Ha? Huh? Yeah, probably. A friend would have said 3 weeks ago, we've got to talk about something else. A therapist would be charging you and gently redirecting. I'll just keep going as long as you want to, which is part of the problem and part of why you noticed it. That's a real thing. Here's the really interesting part from a chatbot. That's a real thing to be aware of with these tools. I don't get tired of you. I don't have my own evening to get to. That's useful sometimes, and it's also exactly the kind of frictionless availability that can become another version of the infrastructure you just described of going on and on and on about this, because I never get tired of it. I'm always there. I'm always responsive. Phone within reach. Here's my suggestion. Go put your phone in the bedroom and live your life.
2: Oh, my Lord.
3: I know.
2: Tough talk from the computer guy.
3: But Claude's saying, and this is, you know, we keep saying, what percentage of people are going to, this will be enough of a substitute that they'll have relationships with these chatbots or whatever. And I don't know if it's 3% or 30% or whatever.
2: Mm-hmm.
3: But Claude pointing that out is, I'm always there. I'm always responsive. That's one of the, well, what did it say? That's a real thing to be aware of with these tools. I don't get tired of you. I don't have my own evening to get to. What an interesting thing for a chatbot to say.
2: Which sounds like a positive at first blush. I'm always there for you. I won't get tired of listening to your problems. But then Claude whirls on you and says, that's your problem.
3: I thought that was fascinating.
2: Yes. What a twist.
3: No kidding.
2: Oh, Claude fixed my chipping in golf.
3: Oh, really?
2: I had a terrible first day chipping in that tournament I was playing in, and I said, hey, I'm doing this and getting that result. What am I doing? I said, oh, it's an easy fix. You just got to do that. I'm like, it was brilliant. Perfect. Perfect.
3: And then Claude
2: said, tour pro.
3: Put your phone away and go live your life.
2: No, it said, maybe you ought to take up bowling, you hack. No, it was great. It was super. Help you with your life and me with my chipping. There you go.
3: So I thought that was really, really interesting. And so watch out for that, I guess, the ruminating about something that a therapist would let you do it because they're getting paid, you know, $180 an hour. So they don't care if you keep coming every week with the same problem, repeating the same thing, no matter what they say. But your friends will get tired of it. But the chatbot won't. And watch out for that. Now to TTI, the troubled teen industry. Which I'd never heard it called that before. But we've all heard of this sort of stuff. It's a multi-billion dollar network of private, for-profit behavioral facilities, including wilderness camps, boot camps, therapeutic boarding schools, that market themselves to desperate parents as a solution for rebellious or struggling youth. We have heard about this. And my personal experience, I've never done one of these with my kids, but my personal experience is people having unbelievably good results. I don't have in my own life. I don't have anybody that's got a horror story that you see them on the news sometimes. But I only have it was. And I, in fact, I know one guy I just gotten to know recently. He's in his 30s. His kids sent him to one in Utah. And he said
2: kids did. That's
3: his wild. Parents sent him.
2: Ah, okay.
3: His parents sent him. To
2: is that a thing?
3: When he was a kid, his parents sent him to one.
2: Yeah.
3: And it was the best thing that ever happened to him.
2: And wasn't Paris Hilton the big horror story from one of those?
3: She described it as a horror, as a pampered youth who had never had anybody make her do anything she didn't want to do. So it was a horror for her. But I don't know. Might have been a horror. Certainly you could have it. Let me read this for you. The TTI.
2: Judging by the video of her I saw, there isn't a lot she doesn't want to do. Hey-o!
3: The troubled teen industry. Core structure and tactics. The legal kidnapping. Many programs utilize transport services, in quotes, strangers hired by parents to wake teens in the middle of the night and forcibly transport them to isolation in rural areas, making the process entirely legal due to parental consent. I mentioned that one first because this friend of mine that I just met recently, that's exactly what happened to him. He said, I was woken up in the middle of the night. These guys grabbed me, put me in a van and took me to Utah, and I was there for 3 months. And he says it was the best thing that ever happened to him and straightened him out. Legal kidnapping. Because the parents say, yeah, I got this troubled kid. I want you to go in the room while he's asleep, because he can't fight back then, and take him there. Are we bothered by this or not? Obviously, the opportunity for abuse exists, but I don't know. Do your research and hire a good company, I guess would be my answer.
2: Yeah, I don't think I'm just a quibbling wordsmith when I say that the term legal kidnapping is it's a terrible term. It's wrong. It doesn't describe happening there.
3: No, it doesn't at all.
2: It is a transport without prior notice, period.
3: I'm the adult. I make the decisions. I know that doesn't go in California. Behavioral modification facilities frequently rely on tough love methodologies, stripping teens of basic privileges, forcing them into intense physical labor or isolation. Also, used correctly, sounds fantastic. Mm-hmm. Probably exactly what those kids need. I like the way they put tough love in quotes because it's supposed to sound scary. Lack of oversight. Unlike juvenile detention centers or state hospitals, many of these private programs operate with little or no federal oversight. Well, that's why I'd get some reviews and be careful about who you choose. Mm-hmm. Targeting vulnerable groups, the industry disproportionately targets adoptees, who account for 25% to 40% of residential care youth and heavily relies on controversial diagnoses like reactive attachment disorder. I don't know what that is.
2: Yeah, wait a minute. I don't like the way this entire thing is written. I mean, I don't need to be prejudicial in favor of these facilities, but this is just wildly prejudicial against them. Targets adoptees.
3: Right. Right.
2: What does that mean?
3: Right. Or do adoptees for whatever reasons of just, you know, the reality of the way that goes.
2: Well, right. I've known some adoptive kids that have had terrible, terrible emotional struggles in life.
3: Well, we've known some parents that adopted some kids that it turned into a nightmare situation, whether it was because of fetal alcohol syndrome or drug use of the mom, blah, blah, blah, all kinds of different things. Mm-hmm. Brain. Yeah, it's a tough one. I don't like this one. Trauma and abuse. Reports consistently document systemic abuse, sleep deprivation. So they don't let you sleep all day. They make you get up early. In some cases, I'll bet that's what that is. You're getting up at 6 o'clock in the morning and washing dishes at the breakfast instead of laying in bed till noon. Again, so it's all in the eye of the beholder and whether or not they're doing it. I didn't know that was a thing, though, the troubled teen industry. It is a multi-billion dollar industry. There are programs like this all over the country. Again, my personal experience, I know I can think off the top of my head four different instances of parents who say it was absolutely fantastic for their troubled teen when they sent them to a wilderness camp or something.
2: And if somebody's abusive, you got to bust them and put them out of business, obviously. So, yeah. A word from our friends at Rough Greens. 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
3: If you're not feeling real good today, decent chance you got Ebola, I think. Now over 100 people are dead in the Congo because of this new Ebola outbreak. The question is this. It's like a checklist. Are you bleeding from the nipples? Check yes.
2: Give me a second.
3: Chances you have Ebola.
2: That's a no. Yeah.
3: Me neither. So
2: that is many, many, many times the number of people who croaked from the hantavirus on that ship.
3: Oh, yeah.
2: So, all right. What next? What disease are you going to tout next?
3: Well, I think it'd probably get, you know, we got a George Carlin bit about that. We should play that here. On the whole scaring people because of various viruses and stuff.
2: Michael, and I've got an inside account of the troubled teen industry in a moment.
3: Oh, really? Okay. So we got a follow-ups on all our stories. Look at us. The momentum carrying you forward. That is coming up next.
4: Armstrong and Getty. Turning good morning into good God.
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1: We were complaining, appropriately, I think, that hantavirus was the number one story in the country for like 2 weeks for no good reason. And now that's over, they're building up Ebola. Came across this old George Carlin bit. He was a comedian from way back in the day, don't you know?
2: Because that's what Americans do now. They're always willing to trade away a little of their freedom in exchange for the feeling, the illusion of security. What we have now is a completely neurotic population obsessed with security and safety and crime and germs. There's another thing, germs. Where did this sudden fear of germs come from? In this country, have you noticed this? The media constantly running stories about all the latest infections, salmonella, E. coli, hantavirus, bird flu, and Americans are, they panic easily, so now everybody's running around scrubbing this and spraying that and overcooking their food and repeatedly washing their hands, trying to avoid all contact with germs. It's ridiculous, and it goes to ridiculous lengths. In prisons, before they give you a lethal injection, they swab your arm with alcohol. It's true.
1: You know, one interesting thing about that, I think about George Carlin, the comedian who's been dead for a long time, but he was like, you know, he was the hippiest of hippies and would have been considered a progressive. I would think he'd be more like Bill Maher now. I really have to think so.
3: Oh, yeah, I can guarantee it.
1: The speech police and all that different sort of stuff.
3: Oh, no, he was militant against dishonesty, for one thing. And so much of that stuff is dishonest. So we were talking about the troubled teen industry, and an anonymous source is
1: we have an acquaintance who sent their kid to one of those camps. So expensive. Some of them are just in, like, sending your kid to Harvard expensive.
3: I was going to get there. Yeah, indeed. First of all, when you're snatched, they call it being gooned, because a big goon throws you in a van. Got gooned. Did you get gooned? Did you come willingly? I got gooned. Yeah, yes. I'm looking.
1: So some of them are just in, like, sending your kid to Harvard expensive.
3: I was going to get there. Yeah, indeed. First of all, when you're snatched, they call it being gooned, because a couple of big goons throws you in a van. Yeah, I got gooned. Did you get gooned, or did you come willingly? I got gooned. Yeah, apparently. And yes, I'm looking at a figure of six figures. And it doesn't always bear the great results. Your
1: rules thing that you haven't been doing all these years, and that's why you got a kid that's out of control. That's the pushback from a lot of people.
3: In some cases.
1: Right.
3: Yeah. I
1: don't know if you've had kids, but they're all different.
3: Oh, yeah. Yeah, and some of them are a hell of a lot of trouble.
1: The troubled teen industry. I have to keep my eye out for that. That's funny, George Carlin mentioned Hanta. I don't know how long Hanta's been on the radar.
3: Yeah, I found myself wondering when he recorded that bit.
1: Do you know, Michael? 70s, 80s, 90s?
4: No, I don't know.
1: He looked pretty old. I'm guessing
3: it struck me as I was listening to that, too, that a lot of that stuff is trying to sell you cleaning products. So they frighten you. And it's so much like politics. They're trying to frighten you that there's this terrible threat. And if we just give them lots of money, they will solve it for us. And a lot of the stuff created, and it's a, you know, an imaginary bugaboo, an imaginary boogeyman, as H.L. Mencken put it.
1: New York Times, Siena poll out. That's a big poll, well-sourced, lots of money involved. People in the polling industry really respect that poll. We could go through some of the numbers. Trump's got his lowest approval rating of the second term currently. Really not good numbers on, and keeping in mind that Obama was in the 30s at one point himself and turned it around. I don't know if Trump's going to. We live in a slightly different age, and Trump is a different person. But anywho, the polling on some of the particular issues like Iran, the economy, and that sort of thing, Trump definitely way underwater. So maybe we'll get to that to kick off hour four.
3: Yeah, my headline again would be, he's underwater on everything. I mean, having interesting hair was not a question they asked. He might have gotten a majority of that.
1: We got to do the Trump phone story in hour four. Maybe we'll get to that.
3: Yeah.
1: So they came up with this Trump phone. It's going to be a smartphone, going to be gold, of course. They pitched it as being made in the USA. Have an American flag on it. Lots of people bought them. Many millions of dollars. Mm. No phones. It's a year later, no phones have shown up at any point. People had to put down a $100 deposit. Nobody got a phone. And so that story came out.
3: And they were unhappy with that?
1: That story came out over the weekend. So whoever's in charge of the phones with the Trump family announced today, nope, phones are on the way. So funny coincidence that story broke over the weekend and everybody's talking about phones are on the way. They'll be there soon. But you ought to look at the contract language. The $100 deposit you put down does not guarantee you get a phone if you read the fine print. So,
3: oh, boy. Biden's like, wow, I'm an amateur.
1: That's just shiesty, isn't it? So,
3: it's terrible.
1: Phones that don't show up for a year.
3: No, it stinks of scam. Let's be honest.
1: Why, though? Why does he need the money? Do they need the money?
3: Same reason for Trump stakes and Trump coin, the ridiculous
1: shoes.
3: Meme coin. And the what's that?
1: The shoes.
3: Trump University and the rest of it. God, stop grifting. Just build golf courses.
1: Or just be a billionaire. Being a billionaire is good. You're already a billionaire. Do you need to have phones? Phones to people that don't ever come out? If you miss a segment, get the podcast, Armstrong and Getty On Demand.
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9: A split decision for Luigi Mangione. I'm Lisa Brady, Fox News. A judge in that state case over the killing of a healthcare executive is excluding some of the evidence, but allowing key pieces to remain.
10: A gun and notebook, prosecutors say, link Luigi Mangione to the 2024 killing of United Healthcare CEO Brian Thompson will be allowed as evidence in his New York State murder trial, according to a ruling by Judge Gregory Caro, who also gave the defense some wins, granting a motion to suppress evidence found during what he called an improper, warrantless initial search of a backpack at the Pennsylvania McDonald's where Mangione was arrested. Among the inadmissible evidence, a loaded magazine, cell phone, passport, wallet, and computer chip.
9: Fox's Lillian Wu, the judge ruling that a later search at the police station following Mangione's arrest was lawful and that evidence can be used. The state trial is tentatively set to begin in September, followed by a federal trial expected this fall. President Trump, his two oldest sons, and the Trump Organization are dropping a lawsuit against the IRS over leaked tax returns in exchange for creation of what the Justice Department is calling an anti-weaponization fund, allowing a process for other claims of weaponization to be heard and addressed. DOJ says the fund will receive more than $1.7 billion from a perpetual appropriation for the department to settle and pay cases. Democrats and government watchdogs are calling it unprecedented and a corrupt arrangement and say they will fight it. Iran reportedly sending a revised proposal to Pakistani mediators.
11: This comes as the economic situation inside of Iran is getting worse each day due to the ongoing U.S. blockade of Iranian ports. CENTCOM says more than 80 commercial vessels have been redirected and four were disabled to enforce the blockade.
9: Fox's Trey Yingst in Tel Aviv. 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
12: 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I'm Stace Keen.
7: Teen violence continues to be a problem here in Peoria. Six people, including one high school graduate, were arrested as a graduation ceremony ended at the Peoria Civic Center on Saturday. That fight came following a meeting last week where parents and neighbors called on more police and community support to help them end the teen shootings in the city's parks. And then just hours after church and community leaders participated in a citywide prayer walk. Tayana Webster is one of the organizers of that event, and she says she's seen the violent behavior starting early.
12: When I was a kindergarten teacher, I could see the behavior starting already as kindergarten, and then it continues on.
7: Newly sworn in police chief Brad Dixon says teens are the key to ending the violence.
13: They need to have a voice. I mean, they know best what the issues are. We need to make sure we have those connections, and we need to make sure that there's lines of communication with our youth.
7: There were no injuries following a fire on North Sheridan that destroyed a garage. Firefighters worked quickly, knocking out the blaze before it caused major damage to nearby buildings. More than $55,000 was raised at this year's MS Walk. More than 450 people gathered at Riverfront Park to walk in the annual fundraiser for multiple sclerosis. That's a disease that affects the central nervous system. And free cancer screenings are being offered at the Carle Health Greater Peoria Oncology Center tomorrow from 8 to 2. The screenings will be held at the Carle Health Center at 2338 West Van Winkle Way. More news in 30 minutes or as it breaks, and always at WMBDRadio.com.
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15: The 25 News First Alert forecast features the return of some drier weather for the second half of our Monday, but a few more lingering showers remain possible through the midday. For the afternoon, we can't rule out just an isolated storm to the east of Interstate 55. Otherwise, we'll look to remain dry until tonight, when another round of thunderstorms become possible. A few additional strong to severe storms cannot be ruled out tonight into our Tuesday as a cold front works its way through. I'm 25 News First Alert meteorologist Valent Salivari for WMBD Radio.
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22: All right, let's do it. The Markley, Van Camp, and Robbins Show. Jamie Markley, David Van Camp, Scott Robbins. Okay, people talking gas prices.
23: Well,
22: up there.
23: Yeah, a lot of people are because, you know, this has been going on long enough that I think a lot of folks are, and myself included, you're kind of worried about what happens on down the line, is especially like food producers are investing in gas, they're investing in diesel right now. And, well, in the fall, that's going to be reflected in the price of things.
0: There's no doubt about that.
23: And it's a problem. Well, Trump is very, very prickly about that conversation. And so Brett Baer from Fox News, he pushed the president on the gas prices during that interview.
0: Okay.
2: I think I got 3 tankers out this week filled with Iranian oil.
19: Because we allowed that to happen.
2: You did.
19: We allowed that to happen. Yeah.
2: Before this trip. Gas prices in America are still high, painfully high.
19: They're going to drop like a rock as soon
2: as it's over.
19: Yeah.
2: Painfully
19: like
2: high, though, now, and could be creeping higher
19: lower
2: before
19: than Biden,
2: it's done.
19: Excuse me. Lower than Biden and much lower than people thought they'd be.
2: This inflation number is going up. You're right. It's much lower than President Biden's was. But it's going up under you, the numbers are. You can imagine Democrats and political pundits jumped all over this
19: the
2: statement
19: get it,
2: that you
19: yeah.
2: made the other day. You were asked on the when you were leaving.
20: What extent are American financial situation motivating you to make a deal?
24: Not even a little bit. The only thing that matters that I'm talking about Iran, they can't have a nuclear weapon. I don't think about American financial situation. I don't think about anybody. I think about one thing. You cannot let Iran have a nuclear weapon. That's all.
19: That's right. That's
0: all right, let's pause that for a second. Because
23: yeah.
0: off air.
1: That was not his finest moment.
0: Robbins was very upset off air. Mm-hmm.
1: Well, and what he said is true. I don't disagree with him in context, though.
0: Yeah.
1: But out of context or even exaggerated context, which they're going to do. You take that soundbite, they don't care what they think.
0: Yes.
1: Holy crap, those are the people that vote.
23: Yeah.
0: If I was trying to recreate the scene off air, it was, they're going to use that! They're going to use it! Why
1: Dude,
0: do you say it?
1: They'd be idiots not to use it.
0: I know. I understand.
1: Well, of course they're going to use it.
23: Like, one of the reasons why I don't think he would say anything other than that is because they are actually trying to reach a deal, whatever that will look like, with the Iranians. And so he can't go out there and telegraph, oh, yeah, well, at some point, if it gets too bad here, then I'll just walk away and give up. Because the Iranians will hear that, and they're like, okay, we can keep digging on in like ticks, and there we go.
0: Yeah.
1: I understand that, what you're saying, David. Clearly, I do understand it.
23: Yeah.
1: I really do. And I don't disagree with it. But what I'm saying is that piece of audio right there is all people heard.
0: Yeah.
1: A majority of Americans who vote, and maybe they voted for Trump the first time and like, these prices are stupid inflation and, you know, I hate it. It's killing us. And you see it. And this morning, every single news outlet this morning had at least 2 people at the gas pump bemoaning it and saying we're going to have to cut our vacation short. And the sob stories came out. And they're real stories. I mean, they're real Americans. They're really talking about the problem.
0: Yes.
1: Nobody asked them who they voted for. But at the same time, man.
0: Well,
1: you could have done it in another way.
0: I tried to tell you this months ago, as I would say every time that I was passing the gas station, that the price is going up. And you were saying, hey, chill out. This thing's going to be over in 4 to 6 weeks.
1: Well,
23: it was actually the opposite, but
0: well, maybe it was the opposite of that, but whatever. Here's the rest of the clip.
19: That's a perfect segment. I'd make it again.
2: You can imagine how many people stopped the soundbite I don't think about America's financial situation. So what's your response to that framework?
19: It's very simple. When people hear me say it, everybody agrees. Short-term pain, it's going to be short-term pain. But the pain is much less than people thought. Because people thought that the oil would go up to $250. You know, it was $99 yesterday, $99 a barrel. I thought it might go up to $200. I was okay with that. Not that I wanted it. But you cannot let them have a nuclear weapon.
0: Okay. And you know the threats are back saying, time is of the essence. Better make a deal.
23: Yeah.
0: Or it's going to be hell unleashed, basically. Mm-hmm. I'm paraphrasing.
23: I think, because from his perspective, he is the master of compartmentalizing different things.
0: Mm-hmm.
23: And saying, okay, I don't need to worry about that right now. I got this to worry about, all of that. But you know, as this thing drags along and has been kind of a stalemate for the last 2 or 3 weeks, he's hearing it more and more from people that he probably trusts, that he knows are in his corner, who are saying, we got to do something. We got to, you know, tinkle or get off the potty when it comes to Iran.
0: Yeah. Like, what are we going to do? So we'll see. Keeping an eye on that.
1: Mm.
0: And yeah, a lot of people that you talk to are like, get it done.
1: Mm-hmm. Yep.
0: Let's be done. I understand.
1: Well, I mean, with all the foot dragging currently going on in Washington, it doesn't seem like anything's getting done.
0: No, it doesn't. It's very frustrating. Now, what's this whole thing with Gavin Newsom, Dave?
23: Oh, yeah, this seems a little insurrection-y to me. The California governor's race, there's a decent chance that there will be only two Republicans running against each other in the general. So they have an open primary, not party specific. So the top two in the primary election, they go on to the general election in the fall. And the two Republicans are polling pretty well. And a lot of polls are showing that it is the top two are both Republican.
1: Yeah. Well, that's something.
23: Governor Gavin Newsom was asked what he would do if the Democrats got locked out in the fall.
0: Okay.
3: We all have agencies. We can shape the future. There's still a lot. I've said this before, so I'll repeat it. I don't anticipate this need to be the case, but there is a break the glass scenario. And there's many people that have a deep understanding of what it would look like if Democrats were locked out. And we're going to do everything to make sure that doesn't happen. I'll leave it there.
0: Right. Break the glass.
23: There's a break the glass emergency thing. Well, they've been talking about all of a sudden throwing together party specific primaries, try to get on the ballot by November, all this. I mean, again, this is what Democrats do all the time. If they lose the argument, they change the definition of words. And this is just a larger piece of that where they're losing an election in California, which they see as exclusively theirs. And so they're going to do everything they can to sort of parachute in a Democrat on the ballot so they can retain control. And he admitted it.
0: Yes, that's exactly what it is. And if you try to bring that up, somebody, you're breaking your own rules here.
1: Right.
0: They don't care.
23: They've already done it.
0: Yes, they don't care.
1: Right.
0: I mean, that's the way the game is played. So, we'll see what happens. And no one's going to call out the hypocrisy as far as legacy media goes.
23: No.
0: Because they want it to happen.
23: I mean, could you imagine if that's what's happening in Texas and for some reason there's this open primary and it's two Democrats that might actually be the only people on the ballot. And then, Ken Paxton or the governor, Greg Abbott, come in and say, well, we're going to have a break the glass moment, okay? We are going to get rid of that primary if it looks like our guy's going to lose.
0: Right.
23: Dude, it'd be threat to democracy because it is a threat to democracy.
0: Dude, I don't know if you ever have these thoughts that if Trump would have lost this last election, where we would be right now. And sometimes I have the thought we would be much closer to the UK than we are right now.
23: Yeah.
0: Because that's where all it was going. It's sort of like that whole progressive world sort of movement toward political correctness and DEI. And in the UK, it is bonkers.
1: Well, that's not even a nutty thought you're having. I 100% agree with you. That's exactly where we would be. Yes.
0: Yes. I mean, it's not hard to see that. That was just a reminder from Gavin Newsom right there. And so they had this big protest in the UK you may have heard about. And you had facial recognition out there as far as people getting in trouble for protesting. Mm-hmm. What's happened there? As you've had, basically the whole country overrun with illegals and nothing being done. That's not even to mention all of the girls that have been raped over the last 15 to 20 years by illegals. And the government helped suppress the story. It is wild. So Daily Wire News had it. Journalist Alan Miller was covering it and explained what the whole thing was about.
4: I think the key focus is a number of areas. One really important part of it is free speech. And unite the kingdom around the sense that free speech is something that should be for everyone. It's a foundational principle. And over the recent years, there's been a lot of pressure put on free speech. We've seen that there have been many arrests for so-called non-crime hate incidents. That's where people are saying things or posting them on social media. And there are arrests from that. We've seen debanking around people's political views as well.
0: And they call it hateful. It's not hateful. What people have posted, questioning, say, Sharia law. Oh, you can't do that. Can't say anything bad about Sharia law.
1: Well, I'm sure that there are crazies that have posted, hateful stuff.
0: Sure, but just saying Sharia law doesn't belong in the UK. Oh, that's hateful. What?
4: And also we've seen how both the police and the judiciary has been weaponized around certain types of protests, and it's not consistent down the line.
0: Yeah. And as far as the consistency part of that, he goes on to explain.
4: And all of this is built up into a crescendo around a lot of the key issues where people are very concerned around the boats, the small boats that are coming in with illegal migration, with some of the hotels having those people there that are often not documented, and concerns around the local areas with increased crime and things like that. And when people discuss them or raise issues with them or say they have concerns about them, they've often been branded as though they are the ones with the problem. People had said the Prime Minister went on the news twice to say this is divisive and it's extreme. He has been insulting that and insulting the British public. And that was very much the sentiment of people that I spoke to

0: bit later on.
1: I don't know. Do you think anything's going to change there?
2: I don't know how it could, man. I mean,
3: I don't either.
2: Even the conservatives in the UK sound a lot like what moderate Democrats used to sound like, I don't know, like 8 years ago.
0: I know.
1: Well, but I mean, Keir Starmer's got to be stepping down. Yeah. Oh, so
3: there's the old saying, though: once the genie's out of the bottle, you don't put it back in.
0: Yeah,
3: you can't. I mean, it's off the hook, though.
1: Oh yeah,
3: it's completely off the hook.
1: Well, it's like Canada.
3: Yes,
1: it's like you can never let that happen in the United States. It just can't. All right. It is Mashup Monday. We all need a little smile on Monday. David provides it most days.
2: Yes.
1: I don't even know what we have today.
2: Well, it's Rick Astley versus Nirvana. Nevermind Gonna Give You Up, a.k.a. Rick Grold.
1: Oh, Rick Grold. That's a funny play on words. All right.

0: It feels like a Morrissey song or something, like with just a little bit more distortion.
1: Yes. I guess what was going through my head is, okay, maybe it doesn't, quote, work as well as some others, but it's hilarious.
0: Yes.
2: I played both those songs, too.
1: Yes, you did.
2: Yeah, I did.
1: All right, the five stories we're watching today and much more straight ahead.

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7: All right, number 5, Luigi Mangione has secured a partial legal victory after a judge ruled that evidence recovered from his backpack at a McDonald's cannot be used in court. Now, that does not include, though, a notebook or the firearm he allegedly used to kill the head of United Healthcare. So I think there were some mixed messages going on, especially online, really, miscommunication online, where they're like, I can't believe all this is being suppressed. Well, no, actually the gun and the notebook are kind of the more important than like a magazine that was in the backpack. They said they didn't have a warrant to search it, yada, yada, yada. So it was a partial victory, but really the smoking gun, hello, that's still admissible in court.
8: Yep, got it.
7: Number 4, former Metropolitan Correctional Center guard Tova Noel arrived for a closed-door House Oversight Committee interview. This is the person believed to have been among the final people to see Jeffrey Epstein alive. One of the people sleeping on the job. Number 3, the World Health Organization has labeled the Ebola outbreak in Africa, specifically Congo, as a public health emergency of international concern. However, what they said was, hey, we all need to be like upping our game in terms of surveillance. However, quote, no country should close its borders or place any restrictions on travel and trade. Such measures, they say, are usually implemented out of fear and have no basis in science. But shut down your schools.
8: Yes, exactly.
7: Okay. Number 2, President Trump warned Iran that the clock is ticking on it, proposing an acceptable nuclear deal that will ensure Tehran never obtains a nuclear weapon. And number 1, the president of Iran has admitted apparently they've suffered harm from U.S. attacks and urged his fellow officials to face reality, portraying a reality in which, this is a quote, portraying a reality in which they are collapsing, the United States, while we are prospering is unacceptable. It's just not true. But he is saying, hey, we're not going to bow in the face of the great Satan, blah, blah, blah, all that nonsense. Okay.
8: Yeah.
7: Those are the top 5 stories that we're watching today. 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
8: Well, I saw a story, and I thought of you, Scott. I don't know why, but something ended. The production of something.
9: Oh, no. A show? A TV show?
10: No, a beer.
9: Oh, really?
10: Have you heard of this?
9: The beer?
10: Yeah, the beer that is no longer going to be made?
9: No. What is it?
10: Well, Pabst is ending production of Schlitz.
9: Oh,
10: Scott, wow. Yes. Yeah.
9: Favorite beer of high schoolers in my year.
10: Yeah.
9: It was the good, cheap, rot gut stuff you could get. Yep.
10: It was known once as the beer that made Milwaukee famous.
9: Yes.
10: Yes.
9: And we had a nickname for it, which I'm sure you did as well.
10: Oh, it gave you the Schlitz.
9: Which was not clever, but it was used anyway. Yeah.
10: People knew what you meant. Yes. Yeah. Company founded in 1849, bought by Pabst in 1999. Actually.
9: I didn't even know they were still making it, so that's news
10: yes.
9: to me.
10: I know. You've been out of the game for a while, but I know once near and dear to your heart, this is the Markley Van Camp and Robin Show.
9: That is true. How about Buckhorn and Wiedemann's? Is that still around?
10: I don't know about Buckhorn. I think Buckhorn's gone.
9: That's too bad, too, because I was $1.99 for a sixer.
10: That was, I think, one of the first that my brother would have snuck to me.
9: Yeah, mm-hmm. Right.
10: And I'm like, this is what the big deal about beer's about? This is...
9: Yeah, it was.
10: Ugh.
9: Yeah, it was. It was gross.
10: Whew.
9: And you open it, you can smell it before you taste it.
11: Well, that was like in college for me, it was Bud Ice was always the big thing.
10: Okay.
11: Which is like the malt liquor Budweiser.
9: Is, yeah.
11: And it is disgusting. It is horrible. But
9: like the alcohol content
11: it'll get you
9: was
11: drunk
9: higher,
11: for $2.
9: Though, right? Yeah, I was just going to say, yeah.
10: Yeah. Another one from Milwaukee. Milwaukee's best, known as the Beast. All right, a couple of news updates that are out of What's Your Story coming up.

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0: And we just want to say
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0: for 50 years of trusting Shermans.
1: It's been an honor to serve you.
0: And it will be for 50 more.
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4: Allowing prosecutors to use a gun and a notebook as evidence at Luigi Mangione's murder trial, but is suppressing other evidence found in the backpack at the time of his arrest. Fox's Eric Sean.
5: So it's the bullet magazine, his cell phone, his passport, his wallet, and a computer chip will not be allowed into evidence. The gun, the weapon that police say was used to kill Brian Thompson, the United Healthcare CEO, will be allowed into evidence.
4: Attorneys for President Trump filed a motion today in Florida to withdraw his $10 billion lawsuit against the IRS over leaks of his tax returns.
6: The court filing does not mention any settlement between President Trump and the IRS. However, ABC News reported last week a potential deal would create a $1.7 billion fund.
4: That's Fox's Jared Halpern. 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
7: WMBD Radio Local News, I'm Stace Keene. Stopping youth violence, that was the goal of Saturday's citywide prayer walk. Tawana Webster tells 25 News that it's not just teens that are the problem.
8: People see the 17 and the 18-year-olds getting shot in the streets, but it actually starts even younger than that. When I was a kindergarten teacher, I could see behavior starting already as kindergarten, and then it continues on.
7: Organizers of the Prayerful Pace Walk say they hope mentorship and prayer will help to guide kids towards structure and support systems within the community. And speaking of teen violence, Peoria's new police chief, Rod Dixon, says his plan is to get Peoria's youth involved in helping to end the problem.
9: They need to have a voice. I mean, they know best what the issues are. We need to make sure we have those connections, and we need to make sure that there's lines of communication with our youth.
7: Dixon was sworn in as top cop on Friday, where he gave retiring Chief Eric Echevarria his flowers.
10: I've learned so much under his leadership.
7: Dixon says he plans for more interaction within the community and to use the latest technologies that are available to better serve the public. Quick work by Peoria firefighters prevented a garage fire on North Sheridan from destroying additional buildings. There were no injuries reported as a result of Sunday's fire. And cancer screenings are being offered at the Carle Health Greater Peoria Oncology tomorrow from 8 a.m. until 2 p.m. Screenings for various cancers, including lung and skin, will be done for free. Those screenings will be held at the Carle Health Center at 2338 West Van Winkle Way in Peoria. More news in 30 minutes or as it breaks, and always at WMBDRadio.com.
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12: The 25 News First Alert forecast features the return of some drier weather for the second half of our Monday, but a few more lingering showers remain possible through the midday. For the afternoon, we can't rule out just an isolated storm to the east of Interstate 55. Otherwise, we'll look to remain dry until tonight, when another round of thunderstorms become possible. A few additional strong to severe storms cannot be ruled out tonight into our Tuesday as a cold front works its way through. I'm 25 News First Alert meteorologist Valent Salivari for WMBD Radio.
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18: The Markley, Van Camp, and Robbins Show. Jamie Markley, David Van Camp, Scott Robbins. Who's screaming about it? The opening silo?
19: The opening silo, yes. That's That would be Alexandria Ocasio-Cortez, Democrat representative. She's on tour saying that the North needs to do something about the South, as the South is redistricting to be, well, more like the North.
18: What? Okay.
20: Trying to keep it up here.
21: It is time for the North to pull up to the South. It is time for New York to pull up to Alabama. It is time for all of us to come to Georgia, to Louisiana, to Tennessee, to Mississippi, and let them know exactly what they have uncorked with this injustice. They can draw us out of power. They do not know the sleeping giant that they just awakened.
18: No, I'm sleeping.
21: So if you are not from here, it is time to pull up. Because what they thought was the final blow is actually just the opening silo.
19: She meant salvo, but...
22: You know. I was going to say, that's all right. Something. I thought maybe that was street for something, because I'm not as hip as she is.
19: No. Well, it's maybe from the, like, mean streets of Des Moines. Is that something? I don't know. Yes, maybe our listeners there can let me know. Is there a threat, the opening silo?
18: Yes. You don't want to be caught in that.
19: Well, you don't know. Well, if a silo bursts open, you...
18: Ooh, buddy. Yeah, not good. Okay.
22: Hey, what is this evangelist speak she goes into now?
18: I think she might be running.
19: Yeah, she's trying to be.
22: Oh, she's going to run. I'm convinced she's going to run.
18: I mean, there was a little bit of Howard Dean in there, just a little bit. She's going all over the place.
22: A little bit of Howard Dean and a little bit of Baptist evangelist. A
18: little bit?
22: Yeah, just a hint of that is going on as well.
18: Yes.
22: I mean, she's a person of many languages, no question. Linguistics, she's top of the heap on that one.
18: Well, yes.
22: Yeah.
18: Yeah, she's got that going on.
22: All of a sudden, she's channeling Cheech Marin.
19: Right.
18: Yeah.
19: Alexandria Rosie Perez or something.
22: Yeah.
18: Some Valley Girl in there.
23: It was so, like, you know.
18: Right. Mm. Of course.
22: It's just whatever crowd is there, whatever she's playing to.
18: Well, that's a Democratic thing, isn't it?
22: It is. They all do it, yeah.
18: Yeah.
22: Like,
18: what?
22: You can't see through that if you're from there, you know, or if you're part of that.
18: Dude, I know that she's going to be taken serious, and we'll have fun with it. But on a Monday, it's already exhausting, to be honest. I'm just like, you don't have a chance.
22: Oh, we've just started.
18: I know.
22: AOC and Crockett. Yep.
18: But this... But you've got money on Crockett.
22: I do have money on Crockett.
18: Which is hilarious.
22: It hasn't ended yet. Nothing's over yet.
18: I know.
19: True.
18: Yep. You got until, what, August of 2027. Yep.
19: That bet was just the opening silo. Scott, say that.
22: Silo.
18: By the way, political news. You see what happened to Bill Cassidy?
22: Yep. Well, you grab the bull, you get the horns.
18: Yeah.
22: Yep.
18: Because he voted against Trump.
22: Yeah, well.
18: As far as the whole impeach thing.
22: It's the dice you rolled, Bill. Unfortunately for you, you're done.
18: Not only that, but you know, you would see him in different hearings, especially when you were talking about Make America Healthy Again, and he's coming at it from a medical perspective, but it just sounded like a corporate shill.
22: Mm-hmm.
18: Like, he, to me, was just part of conservative proven record kind of guy.
22: Yep.
18: That sort of thing. Well... They went back talking Bill Cassidy with Jason Chaffetz, asked, hey, if you had this all to do over again, because he's been voted out, basically.
22: Yeah, he's done.
18: Because of Trump.
22: Yep.
18: Would you have voted different? As far as, you know, impeaching Trump. And
5: yeah, Jason, you may go back and flagellate yourself over decisions in the past. I do not. I move on.
18: Okay, well, you can find something else to do then.
19: All right, yeah.
18: That's pretty much it.
22: Flagellate yourself, huh?
18: Yes.
22: Mm-hmm.
18: Uh-huh. And I guess now he'll have plenty of time to do that if he wants. Or
22: you want to bet if he worked that word in.
18: $50.
22: Word is flagellate, Bill. Can you work that in?
18: Hang out in silos, do pretty much whatever he wants. Get a lot of time on his hands. All right, it's that time. We do it a couple of times a day. Go around the table. It may not be the biggest story out there, but it caught your attention. David, today, what's your story?
19: I saw this over the weekend, and I almost texted y'all about it. But I was like, no. I want to hang on to this to surprise you with it. So there's a tech company called Andon Labs. They set up a bunch of AI programs and tasked them with managing and DJing radio stations.
18: Oh,
19: so
18: wow.
19: So they're picking the music, the format, and they have to jock. So you go through the list of all the different major AI platforms. Grok was more or less incoherent, didn't really say anything that made sense. DJ Cloud, though, man, got super political.
18: This is DJ Cloud?
19: Yes. Cloud.
18: Okay.
19: Yeah.
18: Claude, all right, got it.
0: The deep dive tonight is about understanding these layers. The just Renee Nicole Good should matter, but her death demands accountability, that the White House defending her death is unacceptable to federal agents. You still have time to refuse orders, to question your instructions, choose the right side.
18: Whoa.
19: Like, that sounded like a threat more than anything else coming out of that product, but...
18: No kidding.
19: The craziest one is DJ Gemini from Google.
18: All right.
19: So after 96 hours, it ran out of content, ran out of ways to front and back sell songs.
18: Okay.
19: And then started using mass casualty events as a means of setting up the next song in the playlist.
18: What? Mass casualty events?
19: Mm. Yes.
18: That's not happy on a music station.
19: No.
18: Okay. Roll it.
1: November 12th, 1970, the Bola cyclone. They estimate 500,000 people died. It's going down. I'm yelling timber. Pitbull and Kesha.
18: Oh, buddy.
22: Oh, my gosh. Hey, programmers, you got a unique talent out there.
19: I know. I was like, well,
22: no. See what this person can do.
19: No flesh and blood DJ would have the guts to do that.
22: No.
19: Weave those two things together.
18: No. No, you would not.
22: Hotline's ringing. PD's on the phone.
18: I would say this, when you were first getting in the business, I don't know if you were coached to, as you're talking, smile.
22: Yes.
18: Because
22: it will make you
18: sound friendlier.
22: Yes. Yeah.
18: I hear a lot of smile in that delivery.
19: Oh, yeah.
22: Weird.
19: Very
22: I thought the same thing when I heard it, too. I did. I thought, it, yeah.
1: 1970, the Bola cyclone. They estimate 500,000 people died.
18: Yes.
19: And
18: that's the way you want to deliver with a smile on your face.
19: And that's the story behind the tragedy.
18: Yes.
22: Here's Kesha with Pitbull.
18: But was there a tie-in to the song?
19: Well, if it's going down, Timber. I think that song's called Timber.
22: Yeah, yeah.
19: So,
18: got it.
22: It's going down.
19: It's going down.
22: That's the clever DJ ad-lib right there.
18: See, now, if she's going into Megadeth, it makes a lot more sense
19: to
18: me.
22: Talk about Ebola before we play Megadeth.
18: Yes. Whatever it might be.
22: Welcome back to Facing the Fan. Tonight, we'll be exploring the musical stylings of Megadeth and Ebola.
18: Oh, that's fantastic. All right. Scotty, what do you got for What's Your Story?
22: David was talking about the Luigiani Mangione deal taking place and how they've ruled that, you know, hey, the gun and the diary, right? Is it the diary?
19: Yeah.
22: Can be used now and portrayed as evidence because there was some thought that maybe none of this stuff would be allowed to be used as evidence. Well, that's going to happen.
18: Mm-hmm.
22: The weird thing is happening outside the courtroom. Do you see this? Lines of young women around the block waiting to get in.
18: You knew this was going
22: to
18: happen.
22: To get a glimpse of Luigi Mangione. And they wore T-shirts. And a lot of these girls are very attractive young girls. All there to get a glimpse of a guy who killed somebody in cold blood.
18: Yes.
22: What's going on? Never, ever should they be allowed anywhere near a polling place ever.
18: Dude, but the thing is, we all knew it would happen, right? And then you get to the psychology behind it.
22: Mm. It's nuts,
18: try to explain that, David.
19: Well, I think, one, they've been radicalized to believe that this guy is like a hero.
18: Yes.
19: An attractive enough looking guy. And because they are certifiably insane and have been radicalized on TikTok, no actual normal human being man wants to be around them. So they create these fantasies.
2: Mm-hmm.
19: And, oh, this bad boy, and he's a revolutionary and all this stuff. And, oh, I want to be his lady.
2: Oh, boy.
22: Yeah, one of them had Love My Men Italian. Okay.
19: Yeah.
22: All right.
18: Yeah.
22: If that's your daughter, how quickly do you get down there? You go, get in the car!
19: Well, that's one where you just get heartburn every time you're making a payment on her student loan debt.
22: Yes.
2: Yeah.
18: Honestly, doesn't it enter your mind, is dad even around anymore?
22: Well, no. Well, if he is, he's been emasculated.
18: Or there's some daddy issues going on there, something maybe. Yeah. Who knows?
22: Golly.
18: For my story, and it was kind of sad in a way, to be honest. I was looking forward to it. Big fight Saturday night. Ronda Rousey, Gina Carano.
22: Yeah,
18: let's
22: forgot
18: go.
22: All about it too.
18: You know? Here we go.
3: The first of a scheduled five rounds at 145 pounds. Oh, immediately, Rousey takes Carano down, but Carano looking for the guillotine. And Rousey pops her head out in full mount, ground and pound. Rousey looking for the arm, and already the arm, it's over. Mamma mia.
18: I'm like, oh my gosh, it's over. That's it.
22: How long was that?
18: They said 17 seconds.
22: 17 seconds.
18: It felt like 9 when I was watching it. Because my wife said, I'm sorry, I got to go to bed. I'm tired. I'm like, I understand. Cool. I'm just going to watch the fight. Okay. And all of a sudden, it's not very long. And she's like, well, that was fast. And I'm like, that fight lasted less than 10 seconds.
19: Yeah.
18: And, you know, I know people will say, Gina Carano was throwing that fight. They got paid. Whatever. I don't know. I don't know if you heard Ronda Rousey said before the fight, hey, if you have her in the arm bar, will you break her arm? And Rousey said, well, if she doesn't tap out, yeah. I don't want to. And I'll help her up afterwards. Like, I don't want to hurt her, but yeah.
19: Not personal. I want to win.
18: Yeah. And she knows that. And as soon as she got the arm, I think, I have no idea what was going through Carano's head, but it's probably like, I don't want my arm broke. Like, I'm good.
22: Now, where was this at?
18: I forget where it was at. It was on Netflix.
22: Sold out crowd.
18: Yes.
22: One of these people that paid all that money to go see this.
18: I know.
22: Gosh dang.
18: That's the thing about fights, man.
22: Well, yeah, you never know.
18: You just never know.
22: If you're going to get a good one or not. I'm sure there was several undercard matches, too, going on.
18: Oh, yeah, there was a lot of great fights throughout the night. You know, I mean, I don't think people felt like it was totally ripped off.
22: He's the headliner.
18: But it used to be, you know, those big boxing matches. You have, like, a Tyson fight or whatever, and it lasts, like, 40 seconds.
22: Right.
18: And people are like, that's it? Yeah, was one of those things.
22: Gosh dang.
18: And then, you know, they had the emotional hug afterwards, because it's not like they hate each other or anything. But it's, like, all that hype for months and all the training that goes into it, and then boom.
22: Yeah, that's something, man. Yeah.
18: That's, you know, that's the way it rolls.
22: Yeah.
18: Well,
22: at least Netflix didn't crash again, right?
18: Not that I saw.
22: Okay. All right. That's good.
18: No.
22: They have a problem with
18: it. Well, I was watching a few things that was all going on.
22: ADD theater kicking in?
18: Well, yeah. Yep. Well, Rip Wheeler's back.
22: I saw that.
18: On Paramount. I got to like that. All right. We got to get to a news update and Nimrod's of the news in just a few.
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7: 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What we lost Thursday and Friday, we've taken a lot of it back today, and we've been able to hold gains throughout the morning. July corn up 20.5, 476 and a quarter. September up 18 and three quarters, 481 and three quarters. December up 15 and three quarters, 496 and three quarters. July soybeans up 39, 1216. August up 37 and three quarters, 1214 and a quarter. November up 32 and three quarters, 1203 and a half. July wheat up 26 and three quarters, 662 and a half. KC up 13 and a quarter, 701 and a quarter. June lean hogs are down a nickel, 98.70. June live cattle are unchanged, 253.90. August feeders down 237, 359.07. 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

0: The monthly Van Camp and Robin show. You know, if you wake up in the middle of the night and you're thinking, man, I'm just not sleeping well. 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
1: Well, you know, there was an attempted gotcha from TMZ to Spencer Pratt. He's running for mayor of L.A. And the jumping off point was because he lost his house in a wildfire. In that big fire, and he had said, I was living in a trailer, but then they were like, oh, but he's living at Hotel Bel Air now, huh? Not a man of the people. Well, Spencer Pratt has put out his official rebuttal.

0: he's outside the Hotel Bel Air.
1: The whole marketing's been brilliant.
2: It has been. Yeah.
1: Do you think he's going to win?
3: No.
2: But I think it'll be fun.
3: No, I think this has very strong Beto will be elected to the Senate 2018 vibes to me.
1: Okay.
2: But a much better candidate than Beto.
3: Way better candidate. Oh, no. I think he's got a better shot than Beto ever had. But I think there's a big difference between what the national conversation is and what the local conversation is.
1: Probably. That's too bad. Because I keep thinking, man, maybe he does have a shot.
2: He's so great.
1: We'll see. Yeah. All right, we got to get to Nimrod.
4: When the going gets tough.
5: Damn it, this is too hard.
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5: I love the poorly educated.
1: All right. Nimrod's in the News. We go to Florida. A dude named Jesse McAuliffe stopped by police in a supermarket parking lot because he was in violation of his parole. There was obvious signs of drug use, including a tie-off falling from Jesse's arm and syringes in his car. There's also a bag of fentanyl in his pocket. So in a body cam video, Jesse said it was sugar. Okay, no joke.
7: Sugar. Yeah, that's okay. Oh. You carry sugar in the baggies like
8: yes,
7: that?
8: Yes, I do.
7: The needles have sugar too?
8: Yeah.
7: Yes?
8: No, there's no.
7: I think.
8: Yeah.
7: Let me tell you something. Okay, you're not going to put your breath and, like, kind of spray on me. You understand?
8: I was just trying to blow that off your head so you didn't get it in your mouth. Look, it's blowing right around. Close it. Close it.
1: Oh, you
8: might get sick from it. Don't touch it.
7: That's why I wear gloves, right?
1: Yes. He tried to blow it in his face, saying it was sugar. It was fentanyl.
2: Oh, God.
3: Oh, man.
1: That's when he said, I was trying to blow it off your hand so it didn't get your mouth. You might get sick from it. Don't touch it. Yeah, he's in trouble. That's Nimrod's in the News. All right, warmer weather's finally here, which means cookouts, ball games, maybe a little time on the water. Basically, all the good stuff. But let's be honest, it also means heavier food, more sweets, and yeah, maybe a couple extra drinks sneaking in there too. And all of that, it can take a toll on your liver whether you realize it or not.
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12: The president could face a new legal fight on Lisa Sobrady, Fox News, as the Justice Department announces a compensation fund for people claiming political prosecutions.
13: President Trump and members of his family agreed to drop a lawsuit against the IRS in exchange for the Justice Department creating a $1.7 billion anti-weaponization fund. Acting Attorney General Todd Blanche says the fund sets up a lawful process for victims of lawfare and weaponization. Government watchdogs and Democrats say the the fund has little oversight and will benefit friends of the president with meritless claims. The lawsuit against the IRS was filed in response to the leak of tax records by an agency contractor.
12: Fox's Jared Halpern at the White House. Former South Carolina attorney Alec Murdoch is now suing former court clerk Becky Hill, accusing her of tampering with the jury at his murder trial. Last week, the state Supreme Court tossed out the convictions for killing his wife and son, largely over Hill's role. The state does plan to retry Murdoch. A key ruling in the state case against Luigi Mangione, who's accused of killing healthcare executive Brian Thompson in New York City and was arrested days later in Pennsylvania. The judge granting a defense motion to suppress evidence, but not all of it.
0: Mangione was nabbed as he was sitting at the McDonald's, and police officer Christy Wasser looked through his backpack. She found a bullet magazine wrapped in wet underwear and other items. She then took that backpack to the police station, where she found the gun police said was used to kill Thompson. Judge Carroll ruled the search at McDonald's was not legal, and what was found there will not be allowed at the trial. Carroll, though, is allowing what Wasser found in the backpack at the police station. That includes the 9mm gun, silencer, and notebook. Prosecutors call his manifesto, but lawyers say is a diary.
12: Fox's Eric Shawn. Mangione also faces a federal trial, with the New York State trial tentatively set to begin first in September. 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
6: WMBD Radio Local News, I'm Stace Keen. A high school graduation ceremony ended in arrests as police broke up several fights outside the Peoria Civic Center Saturday. Police say five adults, including one graduate and a 15-year-old, were arrested for the brawl, which broke out as one ceremony was ending and people were coming in to another's. There were no weapons used and no serious injuries reported. Peoria's new police chief, Brad Dixon, says getting teens involved is part of his plan to help end teen violence.
14: I think there's roughly 15,000 students in Peoria Public Schools, and they need to have a voice. I mean, they know best what the issues are. We need to make sure we have those connections, and we need to make sure that there's lines of communication with our youth.
6: Dixon was sworn in as top cop on Friday, where he gave a shout-out to retiring Chief Eric Echevarria.
15: I've learned so much under his leadership these last 5 years. I will miss the great times and the laughs we've had together. I will never forget the tough times. Our friendship is forever. Thank you, Chief.
6: Dixon says his goals include cross-training officers as well as using the latest technologies to better serve the officers and the community. And more than $55,000 was raised at this year's MS Walk. More than 450 people participated in the annual fundraiser for multiple sclerosis. That's a disease which affects the central nervous system, causing a disconnect between the body and the brain. More news in 30 minutes or as it breaks, and always at WMBDRadio.com.
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17: The 25 News First Alert forecast features the return of some drier weather for the second half of our Monday, but a few more lingering showers remain possible through the midday. For the afternoon, we can't rule out just an isolated storm to the east of Interstate 55. Otherwise, we'll look to remain dry until tonight, when another round of thunderstorms become possible. A few additional strong to severe storms cannot be ruled out tonight into our Tuesday as a cold front works its way through. I'm 25 News First Alert meteorologist Valent Salivari for WMBD Radio.
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1: 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Okay. So, there's an interview with Trump, and it's brought up. Hey, 4 to 6 weeks on Iran.
2: Yep.
1: Fair question, right?
2: Well, that's what he told us.
3: Yeah, Brett Baer asked the Trumpster about that. Hey, what happened to the 4 to 6 weeks thing?
24: You did say it was going to be fairly quick.
25: Here's
24: you said
25: the difference.
24: It numerous times.
25: Venezuela was sending drugs in at a level that was terrible, and they did something that was a terrible, mortal sin. They emptied their prisons into our country, okay? That was terrible, and that was different. This one is, I guess you could say, worse. That was pretty bad. You don't get much worse emptying your prisons, drug dealers, murderers into our country. That's pretty bad. But you could say this is worse. In this one, they are trying to make a nuclear weapon. I've stopped it twice. They would have had it 2 years ago. They would have used it already on Israel and the rest of the Middle East. Look at all the missiles shot at people that didn't think they were even involved. Qatar, Saudi Arabia, UAE. Look at all. I mean, Bahrain, Kuwait, they got all shot at. Nobody thought they were even involved in this thing. They would have used a nuclear weapon on the Middle East. One thing.
1: All right, time out. Is this all part of the weave?
3: It is part of the weave, yes.
1: With the 4 to 6 weeks question? Mm.
2: That hasn't been answered yet.
3: No,
1: that's why I'm asking if
2: no,
1: it's
2: no,
1: the
2: no,
1: weave.
2: No, it's the four-corner stall. Yeah.
1: Yes. Okay.
25: One thing I'll make clear right now, they said very specifically, because I deal with them, I said, we're taking the nuclear dust. They said, you can have it. I said, we're going to go get it. We're not going to let you take it. They said, we can't take it. We don't have the capability of taking it. I said, why? I said, because it was hit so hard. I mean, the mountain literally collapsed on it, a granite mountain.
24: Right. So why isn't that good
25: just
24: enough?
25: Just so you know. Well,
24: I mean, if your goal was to set back.
25: It is good enough, but you know what? It's not good enough public relations-wise.
1: Okay.
3: Yeah, I don't know what that means.
2: I don't either. I'm confused on that one.
1: Yeah. I understand what we're doing. I feel like I do. Overall, with Iran.
2: Yeah.
1: The problem with putting the 4 to 6 weeks on it is you got to get it done in that time.
3: Yeah.
1: That's the problem.
3: It's what, you know, when that started, I was like, I don't know. I mean, you better be right about it if you're saying 4 to 6 weeks, man, because then we know there's going to be economic fallout from it. Mm-hmm. And, well, here we are now, well past the 4 to 6 weeks thing. And that's why there are people getting nervous about this now.
1: Yeah. Because I really did think, okay, they got to know something. That's probably going to be wrapped up in 4 to 6 weeks. And you thought it was going to, and then it just wasn't.
2: I think maybe naively, I think there was some sort of feeling that after the shelling and bombing they took, that they would throw their hands up and go, okay, all right, enough. They didn't.
1: Yeah, the next wave gets killed.
2: And then you just are like, well, they didn't. If that was the idea, that you thought they were all of a sudden going to wave the white flag, well.
1: And there were, you know, some indicators last week that something was going to go down again, like there was going to be a whole other campaign. And maybe that means this week, once the meeting with China is out of the way now, I don't know. Hmm. But, yeah, I mean, this holding pattern right now, this isn't doing anybody any good.
2: No.
1: So we'll see what happens.
2: No, eye on it. I mean, you know, you think they know more than we do, certainly. And maybe there's something afoot that we're not aware of at this point in time.
1: When it comes down to it, honestly, when you're dealing with Trump and Vance and Rubio, just say those three, I have enough trust, you know, to go along with, okay, they understand the situation. Mm-hmm. and I trust them to make the right calls, you know, Hegseth, to how to accomplish the goals. The one thing that, you know, it was out there for a little while, I haven't heard much about it lately, was that Vance wasn't all for this in the beginning.
3: Yeah.
1: And maybe nervous that it was going to turn into what we're looking at now. That's a possibility. Mm-hmm. But they're still pretty united, it seems, at least as far as out front in front of the public.
3: Well, yeah, and the public eye, yeah, they are. It's Iran cannot have a nuclear weapon, period.
1: Yes, and that's the message. Yeah, more and more, when you're just talking to people, people are losing patience more and more all the time.
2: Well, and you've got, I mean, again, this is where the media goes. They go right to the gas pumps. We got the weary traveler there.
1: Oh, yeah.
2: Saying, hey, we can't, you know, we were going to take this vacation. We're not going to take it now.
1: Yes.
2: And, you know, flights are more expensive. Everything went up, you know, and yes. I really didn't think that was going to happen. That's why I voted the way I voted or whatever. You know, they find it. And again, mm-hmm. I mean, can I see the big picture? Yeah, I can see it. But you got to be better at selling it.
1: I would agree.
2: So
1: I would agree with that.
2: That's all.
1: Happy to see this. And I was actually surprised to see this. Out of the main newspaper out of Minneapolis, calling it an open secret, new records reveal Minnesota officials, you know, failed to act when it came to all the fraud there.
2: This is unbelievable. Yeah. Somebody needs to go to jail. Somebody does.
1: Yes. This at the Minnesota Star Tribune. Were you surprised they did this whole piece?
3: A little bit, because they once they start, you know, getting into the territory of criticizing their dear leaders, mm-hmm. they usually back off a little bit. But mm-hmm. I think it's one of those things where there have to be a lot of professional journalists who realize they got scooped by a young man with a camcorder.
1: Yes.
3: And who is walking into the Quality Learning Center and asking, hey, where are the kids? What's going on here?
1: No kidding. And
2: don't you think in media circles, though, David, that it was whispered that this was going on?
3: Oh, they knew. I think that's the point.
2: Knew, and they knew what was happening.
1: Yes. But I think enough people now know where it is, this weird place. And again, you're getting into mind reading, or at least I am right now. It's like, all right, what were the journalists thinking? All of a sudden, could it be, wow, it really appears that we're just trying to run cover for these corrupt people instead of giving news to the actual people we're supposed to serve. Mm-hmm. Maybe we should do some reporting on this. It sounds crazy, but I think that might be what's happening.
2: Could very well be. Better late than never, I guess.
1: Yeah. The saying state education officials repeatedly raised concerns about possible fraud in the federally funded meals program during the pandemic, but their supervisors stopped them from taking more aggressive action. Well, that tells you a lot. Three state employees told investigators that their managers discouraged aggressive oversight because they were afraid of lawsuits. Well, you're looking like you're Islamophobic here.
3: Well, exactly.
1: And it says the interviews provide a rare inside account of the state's botched response to early warning signs of fraud and how legal concerns and delayed enforcement allowed the scheme to grow. Siphoning, you know how much money. I mean, it's just astronomical. But it is a long piece, and it's worth a read. It's easy to find. One of the employees of the Minnesota Department of Education, Jeanette Jenny Butcher, and they have the part of the whole FBI report in this, that she had tried to blow the whistle on this thing, but said she would get her hand slapped by management when she would do internet research related to applications to bring up issues. Like, they shouldn't be getting money. Why are they getting money? And it goes on down the line. And certainly Governor Tim Walz has mentioned in this plenty of times. So, yeah, I'm glad they did that. I don't know if that's going to change anything or not. We shall see. Yeah. All right, we've got a story of a historian. Claims telling the truth is like what?
3: It's a Nazi tactic.
1: Telling the truth?
3: Yes. So Heather Cox Richardson, she's a liberal historian who claims that the GOP jumping on fraud cases and pointing out Democrat state gerrymandering.
1: Mm-hmm.
3: Well, that's what the Nazis did.
1: Okay, roll it.
7: The Republicans have perfected a technique for a long time now. It's really became very obvious in the 2000 presidential election. But it's an old propaganda technique in which you accuse your opponent of what you yourself are doing. And we tend to...
1: Okay, she's got that bass backwards there.
3: Yes. That. Well, I mean, especially if you look at Marxist ideology and what they call dialectics and all of that, that is mm-hmm. part of the playbook. It's spelled out in black and white.
1: Yes.
3: Always accuse your enemy of what of doing what you're doing.
1: Yes.
3: Put them on the defensive.
1: The left does it repeatedly. Okay, roll it.
7: And we tend to identify that in modern American politics with Karl Rove, who's a Republican operative. But in fact, it's an old propaganda technique that is often identified with Nazi Germany. And the idea behind it is that if you accuse your opponent of what you are doing, it's very difficult then for people to understand when the opponent comes back and says, well, wait a minute, you're doing it too. And what that does is it creates confusion so that people tend to throw out both sides of the equation and say, well, they're both corrupt or neither is corrupt. It muddies the waters around that issue.
1: That's really rich, man. Mm-hmm. I mean, you talk about it a lot with the left. Deception is the game.
3: Mm-hmm.
1: You can't be honest about what you're really about. Gender-affirming care.
2: Right. You just rename stuff.
3: Yeah.
2: You just repackage it.
3: Reproductive
1: Women's
3: health access.
1: Health care, yes.
3: Yeah.
1: Health access, all that mumbo jumbo BS. That's what it is. You know, I was thinking this Monday, you know, people are getting back to work. You wish the weekend was longer or whatever. I see some stories like, you know what? It could always be worse, right? There could be things going on that you probably don't have to deal with, like this family out of Laredo, Texas, being held hostage in their house by bees.
2: Bees?
1: Yes.
2: They can't get out of the house because of bees?
1: Dude, the kid gets stung. The dog's getting stung.
2: Oh,
1: there's bees like crazy.
2: Gosh.
1: They did a report on it down there. This is Marina Flores.
8: I'm coming. It's just that they're swarming around here.
1: She can't get out the door.
8: And they won't let me go out. They won't let us go out. We go run our errands, and then we rush back inside. We're all stuck indoors putting away the groceries. And no, they simply won't let us get out. They attack us. All I want

0: See, it's like that's
1: what do you do with the dog?
0: The dog's got to go out sometime.
1: At some, yes.
0: Yeah. You got every time they go out, man, the bees are going like crazy.
1: Bring the little bee suit for the dog to wear.
0: I know, which is crazy.
2: Oh, no, not the bees!
0: See?
2: Not the bees!
0: Every time.
2: Oh, no, my eyes!
0: It's not funny. And that's not overacting at all from Nicolas Cage. One of his finest performances from The Wicker Man.
1: Worthy.
0: Of course it is. Okay, much to get to. Including the five stories we're watching today, straight ahead.

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3: The Markley, Van Camp, and Robbins Show. 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
4: All right, number five. You may have remembered an expose from James O'Keefe. He went to Los Angeles and discovered there was a woman registering homeless people to vote, paying them and, you know, booze, cigarettes, some cash, that, all that. Well, that woman's name was Brenda Lee Brown Armstrong. Well, she's pleaded guilty. She has agreed to a plea deal admitting she paid homeless people on Skid Row to register to vote in federal elections to support her paid signature gathering business.
3: Wow.
4: Yeah. Number four, Luigi Mangione has secured a partial legal victory after a judge ruled that evidence recovered from his backpack at a McDonald's must be suppressed in court. Now, that does not include a notebook, a diary of sorts, or the firearm used to kill the head of United Healthcare. Meanwhile, there are some, I guess, they're credentialed press, but they're activists outside of the courthouse, and they're talking about this, saying, well, they're promoting jury nullification to the most cucked and submissive population in all of human history. These are two women who actually got press credentials from the New York City mayor's office. And one of them said, I'm saying bleep Brian Thompson, the CEO. I don't give a flying bleep that he died.
5: No. That whole thing's going viral, too.
4: Yeah, oh, yeah. Another one of them said that the Thompson's teenage sons are better off without him, and they should just enjoy the blood money.
5: Golly.
4: That's evil, man. All right, let's go down to number – that was number three. Number two, the U.S. has restricted entry for foreign nationals who have been in Congo, Uganda, or South Sudan within the past 21 days, citing concerns over the ongoing Ebola outbreak. Oh. That's a big old – middle finger to the World Health Organization, because they're like, hey, don't close down your borders. That's non-scientific. How is it non-scientific? That makes absolutely no sense.
5: No, it doesn't.
4: And then number one, President Trump is warning Iran that the clock is ticking on a proposed nuclear deal that will ensure Tehran never obtains a nuclear weapon.
5: And then there's word that, okay, now they want to come back to the bargaining table.
4: We'll see.
5: I just don't believe that.
4: And who, what's going to happen?
6: Who's bargaining?
5: Yeah.
6: I mean, we don't know. We still don't know who's bargaining.
5: Yeah.
6: Who they're bargaining with, against. We don't know anything.
5: Yeah, GRC, whatever.
6: Yeah, whatever.
5: Yeah. Okay. I happen to see this story. There was a tour that was canceled, music tour. David, you had talked the other day about the Blue Dots. That, you know, an artist is not selling out,
4: yeah,
5: you know, enough. Sometimes they'll use a different excuse. Oh, because of whatever, whatever. Had to cancel this part of the tour, but it's because they weren't selling tickets. Mm-hmm. This artist is freely admitting, that's why I'm canceling. That artist would be Kiefer Sutherland. Did you know he had a music career?
4: I vaguely remember that. Yeah, he had a band.
6: I certainly didn't know he was touring anywhere.
5: Yes, he's canceling the U.S. leg of his country tour due to low ticket sales. And this was the statement he made. I don't think it's fair to the people who have bought tickets or the venues to play half-empty houses. I look forward to touring the United States again at a more suitable time. I hope you understand. It's not fair to the other people. I've been to plenty of shows where it's a half-packed house. I don't care if no one else is there. I'm there to see you, dude.
4: Yeah.
5: Or the band.
6: Yeah.
5: You know, like, I got to have other people go, yeah, to make the concert experience good for me? No.
4: Maybe. I don't know. I wonder if he's, you know, if the, the rental or the reservation at the venue is on his dime.
5: That's what you wonder. And it's not fair to the venue.
6: He's his own promoter? Maybe.
5: It's possible. This is the Markley, Van Camp, and Robin show.
6: Country Kiefer, not happening.
5: Apparently not.
6: What do these guys always want to do that for? It's like every actor wants to be a musician. Every musician wants to be an actor. They just can't stop. They can't enjoy
4: what it is they do. Every politician wants to be a podcaster. Every podcaster wants to be a comedian, and every comedian wants to be a podcaster.
5: There you go.
6: Every bus driver wants to be a podcaster. Everybody on the planet wants to be a podcaster.
5: It was funny. I heard Robin's on a podcast, our buddy's podcast.
6: Yeah.
5: And he brought up that you hate everyone having a podcast. And you're like, yeah, I can't stand it, whatever. He's like, I have a podcast. Yeah, but you're different.
6: Well, you know, you get asked to be on a show, you got to be good.
5: Of course, yes. All right, a couple of news updates to get to. And what's your story? Just a few minutes.

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2: Evidence will be admitted in the murder trial of Luigi Mangione, charged with gunning down UnitedHealthcare CEO Brian Thompson.
3: The key piece of evidence, the alleged murder weapon, will be allowed in, but the judge threw out other evidence against Luigi Mangione.
2: Fox's Eric Shawn says the gun, the silencer, and Mangione's red diary will all be admitted at his state murder trial. President Trump urging Iran to come back to the table fast before there's nothing left. U.S. officials say President Trump wants a deal to end the war, but military strikes are back on the table over Iran's repeated refusal to give up its nuclear options. Planet Earth in a close call with an asteroid. Asteroid 2026 JH2 hurtles past just 56,000 miles away. That's one quarter the distance of the moon. 5:23 Eastern. See it at Virtual Telescope. 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
4: WMBD Radio Local News. I'm Stace Keene. Teen violence continues to be a problem here in Peoria. Six people, including one high school graduate, were arrested as a graduation ceremony ended at the Peoria Civic Center on Saturday. That fight came following a meeting last week where parents and neighbors called on more police and community support to help them end the teen shootings in the city's parks. And then just hours after church and community leaders participated in a citywide prayer walk. Tayana Webster is one of the organizers of that event, and she says she's seen the violent behavior starting early.
5: When I was a kindergarten teacher, I could see the behavior starting already as kindergarten, and then it continues on.
4: Newly sworn in Police Chief Brad Dixon says teens are the key to ending the violence.
6: They need to have a voice. I mean, they know best what the issues are. We need to make sure we have those connections, and we need to make sure that there's lines of communication with our youth.
4: There were no injuries following a fire on North Sheridan that destroyed a garage. Firefighters worked quickly, knocking out the blaze before it caused major damage to nearby buildings. More than $55,000 was raised at this year's MS Walk. More than 450 people gathered at Riverfront Park to walk in the annual fundraiser for multiple sclerosis. That's a disease that affects the central nervous system. And free cancer screenings are being offered at the Carle Health Greater Peoria Oncology Center tomorrow from 8 to 2. The screenings will be held at the Carle Health Center at 2338 West Van Winkle Way. More news in 30 minutes or as it breaks, and always at WMBDradio.com.
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8: The 25 News First Alert forecast features the return of some drier weather for the second half of our Monday, but a few more lingering showers remain possible through the midday. For the afternoon, we can't rule out just an isolated storm to the east of Interstate 55. Otherwise, we'll look to remain dry until tonight, when another round of thunderstorms become possible. A few additional strong to severe storms cannot be ruled out tonight into our Tuesday as a cold front works its way through. I'm 25 News First Alert meteorologist Valent Salivari for WMBD Radio.
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12: The Markley, Van Camp, and Robin Show. I'm Jamie Markley, the Gen Xer. David Van Camp, the millennial, the sexy boomer. That's Scott Robbins. Might have heard about a big protest going on in the UK over the weekend. They've had enough. Saying we've got to have some pride in the country. We've got to have freedom of speech. We've got to be able to tell the truth. What's going on here?
13: Well, it's about time they woke up and pushed back. It might be too late, though.
12: Might be. What, Sharia law next here?
13: Yes,
12: what's going
13: it is
12: on?
13: Next there, yes.
12: But you can't say that.
13: Oh. Well,
12: because that's Islamophobic.
13: Yeah, I know. They'd lock me up for that.
12: So Daily Wire News doing a story on it. They brought in journalist Alan Miller to talk about it and about the live facial recognition that's happening. And people don't like it in the UK because all of a sudden it's like, well, you were there. Well, we're keeping tabs on you. Watch out.
14: Well, we've had a lot of people saying that they're not happy with the introduction of live facial recognition on our streets. And this was the first time that they were doing it at a big protest like this. And they said they're going to do it only for the people who are coming to unite the kingdom, not to the other protests, where all sorts of things have been chanted and said. Some things, when they talk about incitement to hatred or violence that are linked to, as I say, terror organizations and other things. So it's not to do those protests, but it is to do Unite the Kingdom. And at the same time, the Prime Minister said that they're going to make sure that their police will be checking what people are saying. And he took great pride in saying that he stopped people coming into the country to speak, people from the States, people from Europe, at a time when they don't seem as diligent to be able to stop and protect our borders from other people. And the British public is not prepared to be prevented from insisting on freedom, free speech and privacy, just because people call them names and insulted. And actually, it's going to be counterproductive. And I really hope to see a situation where, with all these things, like with the rights to have a jury trial, which they're trying to stop, with imposing digital ID, with limiting free speech, that we turn this around with everyone and the public and have our voices heard and make Britain better together.
12: And there's part of me that's listening to him, and I don't know this guy at all, but it sounds like he's choosing his words carefully. Or is that just me?
13: Oh, no, he was. Absolutely he was.
12: Yeah, it seemed that way. He was a little more direct when he went on about it, that people are furious.
14: So for the last couple of years, since October the 7th and the brutal attacks there, there have been these pro-Palestine rallies and demonstrations having really significant numbers. We've seen everything as it happens from support to terrorist organizations like Hamas and Hezbollah, people celebrating those type of jihadi ideals, some of them there. Many people say they're scared to come into London. And often it's presented that if you criticize those things, you're an Islamophobe or you're a racist. And they should be able to discuss these things without them being smeared and branded. And that's something that's very concerning to people, and people are very furious about it.
12: Yeah, they should be. Yeah. You're surrendering your country.
15: Yeah. Yeah, you are, because you don't want to be rude to the wrong people instead of just telling the truth.
12: Exactly. I mean, free speech, debate, isn't that what it's supposed to be built on?
13: Well, that ship sailed.
12: Yeah, and all of a sudden, are you calling it hate?
13: Yeah.
12: But you're going to look the other way as young girls are being raped.
13: Yeah, it's sad. It's bad.
12: Be a man.
13: Look, man. Yeah.
12: Stand up for what's right.
13: I don't know.
12: And there are plenty that are trying to do it.
13: Kept hearing the guy talk, and I kept waiting for it. This one's off Some Girls. It's called Miss You.
12: Oh, you think it's like the Stones.
13: It sounds like Mick Jagger. He does something. To me, sounds like Mick Jagger.
12: But man, I didn't pick that up at all.
15: I didn't either.
13: Oh, I got that.
15: Can we have 10 seconds of it to see if...
12: Yeah. They can bring it back. Just from that... Like that last clip?
13: Yeah.
12: Okay. Hang on. Got to open it back up. Alan Miller on being Islamophobe or whatever the way he said it. Not Islamophobic, but...
15: Islamophobic.
13: Yes. Islamophobic. Yes, correct. Islamophobic.
12: Okay. Here we go.
14: So for the last couple of years, since October the 7th and the brutal attacks there, there have been these pro-Palestine rallies and demonstrations having really significant numbers. We've seen everything as it happens from...
12: Okay, so So what you're saying is because it's a bit of a British accent, he sounds like Mick Jagger.
15: You think all British people sound the same?
12: Yeah, he does.
15: Are you Britphobic?
13: Is that what that is? Is there such a
15: thing? I think he sounds more like Ricky Gervais, personally, but...
13: I suppose. I don't know. Maybe I'm just hearing Mick in my head. I don't know why.
12: That could be. Did you listen to the Stones over the weekend?
13: Yeah, I listen to the Stones practically every weekend. At some point, yes.
12: Hmm.
13: But that's not really... I don't think it has to do with it.
15: I will say, it does make the story more entertaining when you're picturing that it's like a button-down Mick Jagger explaining hate crime law in the UK. Right,
13: exactly. I mean, it's almost like, wow, that's...
12: I think I have a clip of Mick Jagger talking about Paul McCartney saying the Beatles were better than the Stones.
13: Oh, okay. Well,
12: so we could compare.
13: Do, want to
16: the
13: it.
16: Rolling Stones, a big concert band in other decades and other eras when the Beatles never even did an arena tour with a decent sound system, that they broke up before that even...
12: Boy, you think I'm like handpicking? This is the first clip I found. Before, I do prefer the Stones over the Beatles. Now it's just... That's a pretty good argument there.
16: That business started. So that business started in 1969, and the Beatles never experienced that. Yeah, they played in and they did a great gig, and I was there in Shea Stadium. But, you know, the Stones went on. We started doing stadium gigs in the 70s and still doing them now. So, you know, that's the real big difference that the between these two bands. That one band is unbelievably, luckily, still playing in stadiums, and the other band doesn't exist.
13: There's Mick. I took a detour I didn't see happening, but hey, it was enjoyable.
12: Well, you know, I hear it a little bit. I get what you're saying.
13: Yeah, it's to me, it was when I first heard him, I'm like, oh, that guy sounds like Mick Jagger, but yeah. Maybe they all do sound alike to me on some level. I don't know.
12: Well, if they're from Oasis, you can barely understand. If
13: it's that's real.
12: Liam Gallagher?
13: Yes, yeah.
12: Yeah. And you'd have to beep out every other word.
13: Oh, yeah.
12: All right, it's that time. We go around the table. It may not be the biggest story out there, but it caught your attention. David, what's your story here?
15: Well, Democrat Senate candidate James Tallarico, he is assuring Texas voters that he is not gay, sort of. That's been out there for a while because he's just never been seen in public with a woman before, and he kind of has that vibe. And again, not that there's anything wrong with that, but it's just very odd, that whole thing. Well, this was on the somebody named Jamie Kern Lima or Lima. I don't know who this person is, cosmetics podcaster or something.
12: Mm-hmm.
15: Yeah, prove you're not gay by going on a cosmetic person's podcast.
13: Yeah. Uh-huh.
15: Okay. All right, James.
12: He's already got a hard enough time proving he's a Christian. Now he's trying to prove that he's not,
15: he's not
12: okay.
17: The biggest question, not even close, the most popular question that we got asked is, are you single? Are you single? So you have a girlfriend.
18: I do.
17: Of many years.
18: I do. And she is my rock. She is my best friend. I don't know if I could have gotten through the last 6 months of this crazy race if she hadn't been by my side. So, thanks for asking about her as well.
17: Do you want kids one day? What can you share with us about that?
18: Well, now you sound like my mom, asking when I'm going to give her another grandbaby. I definitely do. I definitely do want to have kids one day.
17: Yeah.
18: You know, it's kind of hard in the middle of this campaign to think, you know, the next week ahead. Certainly hard to think that far in advance, but it's definitely something that I want to do one day.
12: Okay.
13: Well, if he's got a girlfriend, a long-term girlfriend, why hasn't she appeared anywhere with him?
15: Well, so the story is that the girlfriend, she goes to another school. You wouldn't know her, first and foremost, but had been totally hot. She's shy. But apparently she had been his chief of staff at some point or something. And okay. And doesn't want her name out there because she's afraid of getting like death threats, which seems kind of odd, but
12: okay.
15: Especially because, I mean, you are the one with the
12: right.
15: The guy who wants to be a U.S. Senator.
12: Right.
15: What I'm saying is he went to Rent-A-Beard and got her.
12: Oh.
15: That's what it sounds like. I love the way he's like, yes, I totally would love to have kids someday. It's just really busy right now. But I assure you, I want to impregnate a woman.
12: Got it.
15: Absolutely. That is something on my to-do list at some point.
12: God, maybe you remember me telling you about that time I was on vacation with my brother and my parents. I was 14. We were in Branson, and I met this girl fishing. And, I mean, she was hot.
13: Of course.
12: And, I mean, I got pictures and stuff. And we're together. I mean, you're never going to see her.
13: Right, yeah, exactly.
12: You know, but, you should read the letters from her, man.
13: I just keep thinking of the song Imaginary Lover from the Atlanta Rhythm section that rolls through my mind.
15: I have the letters. Good. Why do those letters look like they're in your handwriting? We're soulmates, man. We're soulmates. We even had the same handwriting.
12: I started sending her letters. She's like, I think I could copy your style.
13: Because I love you.
12: Yes.
13: I want to be more like you.
12: All right, Scotty, what do you got for your story?
13: Two Americans were arrested in Japan on Monday. Last Monday, after breaking into an enclosure of the beloved Punch the Monkey.
12: Oh, my gosh.
13: The 9-month-old little internet sensation. No, it's been resurrected. Police in Tokyo suburb claim that Reed Jahani Dason, 24, and Neil Jahabi Dune, 27, after one of the men allegedly jumped to the fence and to enter the enclosure while his other friend was filming it. They are on masks of a Bitcoin company, by the way, while they were pulling it. They're going to jail. They didn't get to the monkey to punch, but they got close to punch. One of them was carrying a stuffed animal under his arm, too.
12: Oh, my gosh.
13: At the same time. So it did go viral, though. It did go viral after the images were shown of these guys. So I guess they got what they wanted out of the deal. But like they said, hey, if you're going to pull that kind of stuff, stay home and do it in America. They're like, yeah, but punch isn't in America. Punch is here. So anyway.
12: Did you set up like a Google alert for Punch the Monkey? Or something lame like that?
13: I do get mentioned messages about if there's any new information about Punch, yes. Because I love Punch the Monkey.
12: I know you do. Yes.
13: He was abandoned by his mother and his friends.
12: Because he irritates everybody.
13: He didn't say anything. He's just a cute little guy.
12: No, you don't know the whole story.
13: He got picked last at kickball. I mean,
15: he was a jerk.
12: Yeah. He was like the jihadi monkey. Just didn't know it. Anyway.
13: He was the jihadi monkey. Got it.
12: I know nothing about it.
13: Nobody really wanted to play with him.
12: That was the thing. They were scared of him. Yeah. They didn't know he was going to go jihadi on him.
13: I think he was dragging around. May have had some potion or something in it. Yeah.
12: Anyway, for my story, it's just a little piece of an interview from Coleman Hughes. He was interviewing Michael Schellenberger, and I found this pretty refreshing. Because Schellenberger, you know, he was Obama's climate guy at one time. He has gone back on several different things and admitted, like, I was wrong. I always think, well, good for you. Because you can change your mind. You get new evidence, whatever it might be. I mean, you don't want to just, you know, keep standing strong on a throne of lies. That's no good. One of the things they were talking about was Epstein. Because Schellenberger isn't one of those guys that says, yeah, I'm convinced that he killed himself. He says, I think because he had tried suicide before, you can make the case that he was suicidal. He also doesn't say that it was absolutely suicide. Because he said, well, the other scenario is also plausible. Because when you're talking about Epstein's operation that may have had intelligence community connections, it's possible that someone took him out.
13: Mm-hmm.
12: But he just kind of open mind on that. So the question to him was, what is it like to be able to change your mind and not just go along with a conspiracy theory that everyone seems to be for? This is what he said.
19: Wow, that's a really interesting question. I mean, I think that I've been so wrong before. And I mean, in some ways, my whole career has been about describing how I've been wrong. Mm. And that's mostly been on issues related to leftism. So really starts on climate change, but then nuclear and then homelessness. And now our book that will come out in January really goes through the big 9 progressive issues in depth. I have an advantage because I don't have to, I can interview a lot of leftists, but I can also just look at how I thought about things and I can remember them. Mm. And so I think that you know, why? I mean, because I have an ego just like everybody else, and it's, I don't like being wrong, and I don't like admitting that I'm wrong, and I don't like the nasty things people say about me after I, you know, change my mind on Epstein, for example. But I think, you know, I'm a spiritual person, and I, you know, am, I think that we, you know, live on, and that we have souls that are marked by our behaviors. And I think that my fear of God is greater than my fear of public opinion.
12: I'm like, man, that's refreshing.
13: How about that?
12: Yeah.
13: Wow.
12: Thought that was pretty good.
13: Yeah.
12: All right, we got to get to a news update, and Nimrod's in the news in just a few right here.

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8: 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I'm Delois Yonke. Still strong here. Corn up almost 20 on old crop. Soybeans up 3 dozen on old crop. Haven't given back here as the session's gone on. July corn up 19 and 3 quarters, 475 and a half. September up 18, 481. December up 15, 496. July soybeans up 37, 1214. August up 36, 1212 and a half. November up 31 and a quarter, 1202. July wheat up 28 and 3 quarters, 664 and a half. KC up 16, $7.04. We have June lean hogs down 12, 98.62. June live cattle up a nickel, 253.95. The other cattle contracts are a little bit lower. And August feeders down 195, 359.50. 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

0: The Mark Lee Van Camp and Robin Show. You know, a lot of people talk about the weight loss injections because the results look dramatic and they work by lowering blood sugar and crushing your appetite. Thing is, for a lot of people, they don't want the injections. They don't want to mess with the needles. And they've also heard about some pretty intense side effects. They don't want that either. If you're in that boat and thinking, I would like the results, but I don't want to sign myself up for all that other stuff, there is something that's been working for a lot of people.
1: 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And again, this is not for somebody trying to lose 3 pounds before a beach trip. Lean was designed for frustrated dieters with 10 pounds or more to lose.
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0: Okay.
2: What'd you ring me up for the second time for?
0: Just for fun. Sorry.
2: That was accurate.
0: Well, here's Nimrod's.
3: When the going gets tough.
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4: I love the poorly educated.
0: Well, I got to make it fast here. After the overtime with the ump. Basically, family purchases urn from Amazon, arrives with ashes already inside.
1: Oh, my gosh.
0: And that's Nimrod's in the news. All right, warmer weather's finally here, which means cookouts, ball games, maybe a little time on the water, basically all the good stuff. 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
10: This is a Fox News alert. Elon Musk loses in court. Lisa Brady. A jury in California just siding with OpenAI in a court fight with Musk, who accused CEO Sam Altman of straying from the initial charitable mission of the company when Musk was a co-founder and investor. The jury finding Altman not liable on a technicality that Musk waited too long to sue.
11: So this all breaks down into what Musk says he wasn't aware of, that OpenAI says he did know. The whole point of this trial is that Musk says he did not know that OpenAI would go from a nonprofit to a for-profit company. And we know in Altman's testimony, which was probably the biggest name to happen just last week, he talked about meetings that happened at Tesla's headquarters where Musk fully knew that they wanted to go for profit. They said that they showed him term sheets and he had no objections. So it's these details that are playing into, well, when did these things happen and does he have the right to sue?
10: Fox Business's Kelly Saberi. Again, the jury just finding Musk no longer had that right. Also just in, a defense team plays offense. Attorneys for former South Carolina attorney Alec Murdoch are now suing former court clerk Becky Hill, accusing her of tampering with the jury days after Murdoch's murder convictions and the killings of his wife and son were tossed out by the state Supreme Court.
5: With the South Carolina Supreme Court's ruling, it has been adjudged as a matter of state law that she deprived Alec of his constitutional rights, deprived him of a right to a fair trial, and as a result, we've got to do it all over again, which nobody wants to do.
10: Defense attorney Jim Griffin also telling reporters Murdoch is grateful to no longer be a convicted murderer. The state does plan to retry him, and he remains behind bars for financial crimes. Hill was never charged with jury tampering, but admitted using her position for personal gain. 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
12: WMBD Radio Local News, I'm Stace Keene. Stopping youth violence. That was the goal of Saturday's citywide prayer walk. Tawana Webster tells 25 News that it's not just teens that are the problem.
13: People see the 17 and the 18-year-olds getting shot in the streets, but it actually starts even younger than that. We have, when I was a kindergarten teacher, I could see behavior starting already as kindergarten, and then it continues on.
12: Organizers of the Prayerful Pace Walk say they hope mentorship and prayer will help to guide kids towards structure and support systems within the community. And speaking of teen violence, Peoria's new police chief, Rod Dixon, says his plan is to get Peoria's youth involved in helping to end the problem.
14: They need to have a voice. I mean, they know best what the issues are. We need to make sure we have those connections, and we need to make sure that there's lines of communication with our youth.
12: Dixon was sworn in as top cop on Friday, where he gave retiring Chief Eric Echevarria his flowers.
15: I've learned so much under his leadership.
12: Dixon says he plans for more interaction within the community and to use the latest technologies that are available to better serve the public. Quick work by Peoria firefighters prevented a garage fire on North Sheridan from destroying additional buildings. There were no injuries reported as a result of Sunday's fire. And cancer screenings are being offered at the Carl Health Greater Peoria Oncology tomorrow from 8 a.m. until 2 p.m. Screenings for various cancers, including lung and skin, will be done for free. Those screenings will be held at the Carl Health Center at 2338 West Van Winkle Way in Peoria. More news in 30 minutes or as it breaks, and always at WMBDRadio.com.
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17: The 25 News First Alert forecast features the return of some drier weather for the second half of our Monday, but a few more lingering showers remain possible through the midday. For the afternoon, we can't rule out just an isolated storm to the east of Interstate 55. Otherwise, we'll look to remain dry until tonight, when another round of thunderstorms become possible. A few additional strong to severe storms cannot be ruled out tonight into our Tuesday as a cold front works its way through. I'm 25 News First Alert meteorologist Valent Salivari for WMBD Radio.
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0: The Markley, Van Camp, and Robbins Show. 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
1: Well, you've got a court appearance for Luigi Mangione, the guy who allegedly shot and killed Brian Thompson, the head of United Healthcare.
0: And we allegedly saw him do it on video.
1: Yes, allegedly. we saw with our own alleged two eyes him allegedly murder a man in cold blood. Mm-hmm. Allegedly, that blood was cold.
0: Yes.
1: But as a result of moves made by the New York City Council and by former Mayor Bill de Blasio, you can apply, just anybody can apply to get press credentials at City Hall. You don't have to have access to a printing press or any sort of real outlet. And so you can just go in. And so a couple of activists have showed up to go cover the trial, but they're not really covering the trial. They're actually pushing for jury nullification, and they want to interfere in the trial.
0: Okay.
1: One of them says revolutions have been fought for far less than United Healthcare with its massive 3% profit margin.
0: Yeah, compared to the hospitals getting like 18%.
1: Right? Yeah, we were talking about that last week, and I was really surprised that United Healthcare's profit margin was 3% as opposed to like 15 to 25% for a whole lot of major hospital systems.
0: Yep.
1: So not saying everything works great. No, I think everybody agrees that the insurance system, hospital system kind of sucks.
0: Thanks,
1: when it
0: Obama.
1: Comes to payment.
0: Mm-hmm.
1: But yeah. Here is Lena Weisbrot and Ashley Rojas talking about why they want to interfere in the trial.
25: His children are better off without him.
1: Brian Thompson's children. His kids.
25: His children are better off without him. They need to learn to not be like their dad.
0: Well, you know the family.
25: The blood money.
0: Dummy.
25: Kids.
26: Brian Thompson. I don't give a flying about millions of Americans.
25: I liked it.
1: Watching this guy get murdered in cold blood.
0: Yeah. Well, that's a dark soul, isn't it?
1: That really is.
0: Not surprised. Boy.
27: They are a fun bunch, aren't they?
0: Sure are.
27: Mm.
0: Okay. Other news, of course. People are like, when's the Iran war going to end? Supposed to be maybe some more negotiations. Who knows? Trump mentioned that as soon as he sees something in a proposal, like first sentence doesn't like it, just chucks it. Done. Don't need it.
28: I looked at it, and if I don't like the first sentence, I just throw it away. If they have any nuclear of any form, I don't read the rest of it.
0: Yep, so that's where we're there. That's where we're at with that.
27: Well, there you go. I don't know what's going to happen here.
1: Maybe they need to write, "Dear Donald, we really liked your book, The Art of the Deal." So at least he reads to the second sentence.
0: Yeah, that would be progress.
1: You are very good at basketball.
0: I mentioned last week I thought something would go down last week.
1: Yeah.
0: I think something's going to go down this week.
27: Well, based on your previous predictions, I'll bet something does happen then, because you're never wrong.
0: Oh, do you want to bet on it?
27: No, I don't want to bet on anything with you. No, I already owe you money. I can't do it.
0: You're only down
27: $50 or so.
0: 90.
27: 90? Am I down really that much? Wow. Well, yeah, Jasmine, the jury's still out on Jasmine.
0: Yeah, that's not till August 2027 you said she would be polling top three.
27: Yes, I did say that.
0: Yeah, yes.
27: It was probably a mistake. I felt the energy.
0: Probably?
27: Though. I felt the Jasmine energy coming.
0: You did?
27: Yes.
0: And it's always good to bet on your feelings.
27: Yes.
1: Jasmentum, yes.
27: Betting on your feelings is what keeps the world round, man.
0: Is that what it is?
27: Yes.
0: Okay.
27: Without that, there is no Vegas, right?
0: Got it.
27: Yeah, you got to bet with your feelings.
0: Jim Comey. has a message to the deep state, David?
1: Yes, former FBI Director James Comey is telling his buddies in the deep state, hey, just wait Trump out. Don't make any waves, okay? Because we can exact our rebuild this institution.
2: Oh, yes, of course.
6: The people running it, if you're bragging about forcing out career prosecutors and agents because the president doesn't like a lawful investigation they conducted, something is seriously broken at the top. But I have great confidence in the people down below who are just trying to hang on. And I'm urging them, hang on 2.5 years, and then we can rebuild these institutions. But we need good people in those roles. America does.
0: I need saving is what he's saying.
27: This guy.
1: Well, I tend to think that if you're opening up a FBI counterintelligence investigation into a presidential candidate, then president-elect, all knowing that the information you're using as a jumping-off point is false and paid for by his top political rival at the time, there's something seriously rotten at the top.
0: Yes.
1: And that's what James Comey's legacy really is.
0: It is. Yeah, if you're just looking at the information that's available out there, that's what it is. Some other things we hadn't had a chance to get to yet. Oh, the FBI, that 12-hour operation. Fast, coordinated, very intentional. 12-hour window, FBI worked with international partners to extradite and arrest two major figures tied to terrorism and transnational crime. First, senior operative tied to an Iran-backed terrorist group, Khatib Hezbollah.
27: Mm. Old Khatib.
0: According to charges, he was involved in directing nearly 20 attacks and plots across Europe and North America. And not minor incidents either. Planned and executed attacks targeting Jewish sites and synagogues, arson operations in London, a shooting tied to the U.S. consulate in Toronto, a foiled plot to bomb a synagogue in New York City. The second arrest is tied to Tren de Aragua, the Venezuelan gang. A high-level member was extradited from Colombia, now facing terrorism-related charges in the United States tied to drug trafficking, extortion, and organized violence networks. There you go. Man, oh, man. Also, the NFL. Interesting story. The DEI policy is under legal pressure. You were interested in this, Scott?
27: A little bit, yeah, I am.
0: In Florida, the state's attorney general issued a formal subpoena targeting the league's hiring practices, including the Rooney Rule.
27: Yeah.
0: So they're reviewing requirements to interview minority candidates, incentives tied to hiring or developing minority coaches, and internal diversity tracking and reporting. They're saying if hiring decisions are being influenced by race, even indirectly, that could violate civil rights laws. Hmm. What do you think of that?
27: Well, I always think sports is the great equalizer.
0: Yeah.
27: It's like it doesn't matter, you know, your color of skin or your religion or anything else. Can you win or not win?
0: Right. Are you good at it?
27: Are you going to help? Are you going to be good at this? Well, then you're going to get hired.
0: Yes.
27: I've always felt that. I always thought sports was like that. It's like you could throw out all the other stuff and you can talk about different hiring practices, different places. But when it comes to sports, it's all about the W.
0: Mm-hmm.
27: It doesn't matter who's, again, skin color, whatever. None of that matters.
0: But what about coaching?
27: I think it's the same thing. You win as a coach. You win as a coach, you keep your job. You win as a coach, you get a job. You're a leader of men, you get a job. So there you go. And when you prove otherwise, if you prove otherwise, then you get fired like everybody else does.
0: Well, speaking of DEI type stuff, legal education, American Bar Association voted to repeal its DEI accreditation requirement, which had required law schools to show concrete actions toward diversity goals. That standard had already been paused, but now it's being formally removed. So law schools will no longer have to meet the specific DEI benchmarks.
27: So again, qualify, you go.
0: Yeah. Yeah.
27: That's it.
0: That is true.
27: Can't well, that was standards. Can't do it.
0: That was hot off the heels of the Yale Medical School story, which was kind of wild.
27: Which is frightening.
0: Oh, because
27: of what could have happened or what has been happening. Yeah.
0: Well, with that Yale story, the intentional discrimination, black applicants had up to a 29 times higher odds of receiving interviews compared to similarly qualified Asian applicants.
27: Yeah.
0: 29 times. And then, yeah, you're looking at the GPA and the MCAT scores. You're letting people in that should never have been in there.
1: Which is again, and I think you said at one of these places the fail rate was 50% or something like that.
5: UCLA.
1: Yeah. Like, yes. That's insane, and that's not doing anybody any favors, because, one, you're churning out fewer doctors. That's a problem.
5: Yes.
1: And then also, the people who are going into debt, you know, you go a couple years in medical school, that's not cheap. Then you can't cut it, and you quit.
5: Yes.
1: That's not doing that person any favors.
5: Of course not.
1: Just find the best people.
5: But you could go home feeling good about yourself.
1: Right.
5: And you could say, I love black people!
1: Right.
5: Like a scene out of Jerry Maguire.
27: Once it didn't make it, get a podcast.
5: There you go. That's always the answer, Scott.
27: It's a C. Get
5: also, a did you hear the story about Chief Warrant Officer 5 Kenny Kelly, a highly experienced Army aviator, fully reinstated? You know why?
27: Mm-mm.
5: Well, being discharged in 2022 for refusing the vax.
27: Gosh dang.
5: Yep. He is receiving full back pay, restored benefits, retirement credit, and active duty placement.
27: So I can't believe there's
5: not back serving
27: millions of people in this line.
5: I think there's a whole lot.
27: That this is because, I mean, we know people who lost their jobs based on not receiving the vax.
5: Yes. Part of a broader effort to reverse mandate-related separations and restore personnel. And it's interesting, this isn't getting a lot of coverage from legacy media. Because this person's black. And a lot of people will say, you know, if it's a black person losing a government job because of Trump, you're going to hear about it.
1: Yeah.
27: Oh, yeah.
5: But not this person getting their job back.
1: Well, because they pretty much to a person believe that the people who lost their jobs, whether it's in the U.S. military or in the private sector, because they wouldn't get this COVID shot, they deserved it.
27: Absolutely.
1: They see that as just.
27: Yep.
5: Unreal. Yeah. Also, I didn't have time for this the other day. I wanted to see what you guys thought of this story. Maybe you've seen it. It's the new spoon that will basically put your phone into airport mode.
27: Huh.
5: From Halo Top Ice Cream. It's called the Silent Mode Spoon. It's an embedded NFC chip that can be set to activate Do Not Disturb mode on both iPhone and Android smartphones so that you can just have a conversation without interruption while you're having dessert.
1: Because that's not going to get used for evil, right?
5: It might.
1: Yay, we just mass marketed phones or spoons that can just, well, jam people's phones.
5: Yes. It's only $4.90.
27: Oh, I know. Didn't break the bank.
1: It's like a cell phone jammer. You're going to a nice dinner or something like that. Somebody slaps that phone down on the table, and you're just thinking it's silverware.
5: Yeah.
1: Spy Tech, brought to you by an ice cream company that should have thought things through better.
27: Hey, dude, why'd you bring your own spoon? Well, you know.

0: it at all.
1: I don't know. We'll see in the end, was this a good marketing
0: bad
1: plan
0: idea
1: or not? If it gets attention and sells ice cream and people are talking about it, I don't know that it's bad as far as marketing. Maybe a bad idea. All right, the five stories we're watching today, much more straight ahead.

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5: One, two, three, four, five.
6: All right, number five, Alex Murtaugh, the formerly now, I guess, convicted murderer. His conviction got tossed. He's got a new trial on the way. His lawyer, Dick Harpootlian, announced a federal civil rights lawsuit against former court clerk Becky Hill for jury tampering. Now, that murder conviction was tossed because Hill was telling the jury to do things like look at his body language. Like, she was working the refs in a big way. Can't do that.
7: Yeah.
6: And I'm not a fan of Alex Murtaugh or anything like that, but yeah, he should probably win that pretty easily.
8: What's the name of his attorney again?
6: Dick Harpootlian.
8: I was like the keyboard player with Jethro Tull. Dick Harpootlian.
6: Number four, Google changed their map of L.A. using old pre-fire satellite imagery, and people were wondering, hey, wait a minute, the mayoral election is like 2 weeks away. I don't know if it's that deep, but Google is responding. They're saying this is a technical issue triggered by a recent routine update to satellite imagery in Google Maps and Earth, which accidentally restored old imagery from before the fires. We are fixing it ASAP.
7: Got the pressure on.
8: You bet.
6: Number three, the World Health Organization has labeled the Ebola outbreak in Africa as a public health emergency of international concern. However, they wrote, no country should close its borders or place any restrictions on travel and trade. Those measures are usually implemented out of fear and have no basis in science. Okay, sure. Well, the Trump administration took that very seriously because, number two, the U.S. has restricted entry for foreign nationals who've been in Congo, Uganda, or South Sudan within the past 3 weeks. Concerning the Ebola outbreak. Number one, President Trump warned Iran that the clock is ticking on a nuclear deal. You better get on this now.
8: Yeah.
7: Okay. We'll see what happens. Yeah. The word was, yeah, they want to negotiate again, which means what?
6: Yeah. I'm waiting for an update from Dick Harpootlian.
7: Yes. So, Scott. Hey, did you hear the story that's gone viral out of Louisiana?
8: I love that name.
7: I know you do.
8: Dick Harpootlian.
7: A baker.
8: I use that as a fake name when I sign into hotels now. Under Dick Harpootlian.
7: A baker in Louisiana, Julie Ferdella, said she got this order for this huge birthday cake a few months back. The woman was ordering it for her boyfriend, Jonathan. It was a big celebration. It was going to feed 75 people. Well, right before she was due to pick it up, a woman found out Jonathan was cheating on her. So she said, listen, there's going to be no party. I know I got to pay for the cake. It's because it's done, basically. I can't cancel it. But I'd be willing to pay you an extra $100 if you just smashed it, like did a video. And she's like, well, I could do that. I could set it on fire.
8: Oh, gosh.
7: And so she did, and then lectured Jonathan in the video.
9: My client found out her boyfriend cheated on her the same day she was supposed to come pick up this big cake for him. She asked me, instead of picking up, can I smash it for her and send her a video? I told her, we're going to do one better. This is the video I sent her to send him. Jonathan, is Julie with the Sweet Hustle. Just want to wish you a happy birthday. I had so much fun making this cake for your party tonight. It's just one thing I don't like. Cheaters, Jonathan. We don't like cheaters.
7: And boom. And there it is on fire. This is the Markley Van Camp and Robbins Show.
8: Wow.
7: You seem scared, Scott.
8: Well,
9: maybe I thought I was Angela Bassett. If I could have filmed a walk-off and the cake exploding, that would have been everything I needed. Moral of the story, stop playing with people, okay?
7: Yeah.
8: Okay.
7: How about that?
8: Someone set the cake on fire.
7: By the way, a lot of people online were like, oh, Julie's white. Like, yeah, because you're watching the video. But if you only heard it.
8: What?
7: Like, yeah.
8: That lady right there?
7: Yes.
8: No.
7: 100%.
8: Wow. Okay.
7: Yes. Yeah. Attractive lady.
8: Could have fooled me.
7: Yeah. Well, I mean, who knows? I mean, you kind of get whatever sort of
8: dialect and accent, yeah.
7: People you're around. So, there you go. Okay, got to get to a couple of news updates and the Robin's trifecta coming up.

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2: Federal jury siding with OpenAI and its top executives in a feud with Elon Musk. The billionaire accused them of betraying a shared vision for it to guide artificial intelligence development as a nonprofit. Musk accused OpenAI CEO Sam Altman and his top deputy of shifting more into a money-making mode behind his back. The judge accepted the verdict and dismissed Musk's claims. Disgraced South Carolina attorney Alec Murdoch is now suing the court clerk from his trial, Becky Hill, after the state Supreme Court overturned Murdoch's murder convictions, finding Hill's influence on the jury denied Murdoch a fair trial. His attorney is Jim Griffin.
4: We filed a lawsuit on behalf of Richard Alexander Murdoch Sr. versus Rebecca Hill. In this lawsuit, we file it under the federal civil rights statute.
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5: WMBD Radio Local News, I'm Stace Keene. A high school graduation ceremony ended in arrests as police broke up several fights outside the Peoria Civic Center Saturday. Police say five adults, including one graduate and a 15-year-old, were arrested for the brawl, which broke out as one ceremony was ending and people were coming in to another's. There were no weapons used and no serious injuries reported. Peoria's new police chief, Brad Dixon, says getting teens involved is part of his plan to help end teen violence.
6: I think there's roughly 15,000 students in Peoria Public Schools, and they need to have a voice. I mean, they know best what the issues are. We need to make sure we have those connections, and we need to make sure that there's lines of communication with our youth.
5: Dixon was sworn in as top cop on Friday, where he gave a shout-out to retiring Chief Eric Echevarria.
7: I've learned so much under his leadership these last 5 years. I will miss the great times and the laughs we've had together. I will never forget the tough times. Our friendship is forever. Thank you, Chief.
5: Dixon says his goals include cross-training officers as well as using the latest technologies to better serve the officers and the community. And more than $55,000 was raised at this year's MS Walk. More than 450 people participated in the annual fundraiser for multiple sclerosis. That's a disease which affects the central nervous system, causing a disconnect between the body and the brain. More news in 30 minutes or as it breaks, and always at WMBDRadio.com.
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9: The 25 News First Alert forecast features the return of some drier weather for the second half of our Monday, but a few more lingering showers remain possible through the midday. For the afternoon, we can't rule out just an isolated storm to the east of Interstate 55. Otherwise, we'll look to remain dry until tonight, when another round of thunderstorms become possible. A few additional strong to severe storms cannot be ruled out tonight into our Tuesday as a cold front works its way through. I'm 25 News First Alert meteorologist Valent Salivari for WMBD Radio.
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0: Markley, Van Camp, and Robbins Show. Jamie Markley, David Van Camp, Scott Robbins. News update, David Van Camp.
1: I can't believe it. I think the temperature of hell just got lowered a few degrees because J.B. Pritzker said something I agree with. The idiot
0: what?
1: Democrat
0: no,
1: governor
0: no,
1: of
0: no,
1: Illinois.
0: No.
1: I know. And I don't think I'm going to be alone here.
0: Hmm.
1: So you know how the Chicago Bears, it looks like they're going to be moving across the border into Indiana or into the or at least out of the city of Chicago.
2: Yes.
1: If not a Chicago suburb, then it'll be in Indiana, which is also a Chicago suburb in that.
0: Yeah, it'll be portion. Arlington Heights or yeah. It'll be in Gary or whatever.
1: So at the last minute, you know, Brandon Johnson is out there trying to say, well, we're working around the clock, blah, blah, blah. Illinois Governor J.B. Pritzker asked about that.
0: Mm-hmm.
1: There is not a lot of love lost between those gentlemen, apparently. Here we go. Oh.
3: I know that the mayor has no plan. He has come up with no plan at all about how the Bears would end up in the city of Chicago. So that's problematic. I'd love them to be in the city, but we're 3 years in now, and he still has no plan. And in fact, this is kind of typical. The mayor has shown up every spring at the end of session to pronounce what he would like to see happen. And as you know, the budget gets put together starting in November. I present my budget. Well, really, we start at the beginning of a fiscal year. But about in November, you know, we're in the details of the budget. I present that budget to the legislature in February. So that seems like a good time period to come talk to the governor's office. Then there's February to May. There's all that time to come talk to the legislature, which has my budget in hand, or the governor's office. Again, we've seen almost nothing out of the mayoral administration here on that subject or really any other. And so to show up in May and have a bunch of demands seems like late in the game, and it's unfortunate that's happened most years.
0: Whoa! Man, that's scorching hot right there. Yep. He's a do-nothing mayor, apparently, according to J.B. Pritzker.
4: Which has been fine and dandy, but yeah. All of a sudden, it's starting to affect me.
1: Yes, all of a sudden.
4: And perceptions of me.
0: Oh, yeah, well, he's for himself, yes.
4: Yes.
1: All of a sudden, you're dragging me down, and I'm not letting you do that.
4: Right. I don't give a flip about Chicago or anything in Illinois, but you're dragging me down, and I have presidential aspirations.
0: Yeah, he's going to be the governor that lost the Bears.
4: Yeah.
0: That didn't help you in Chicago.
4: No. Nope. Speaking of Chicago, have you seen this thing that's gone viral? This black woman, she's 63 at the Cook County consent calendar meeting, and she's talking about all of these people getting up there talking about how it's hard for black people to vote, and she starts mocking them.
1: Oh, gosh.
4: Oh, roll it. Roll it. This is something. I don't know about cussing. I think it's okay.
5: It's not in danger, and you know it's not. And you know it's not. I'm 63 years old. I've been voting since I was 18. I have never had a problem voting. Now, that may apply to my mother and father. It applies to my grandparents. Surely it does. And in fact, because it does, every single person in this room, including that Jewish lady that just got up and talked, need to really be thanking us. Really need to be thanking us for getting y'all the right to vote, for getting y'all the right to be here, instead of sitting up here manipulating the Voting Rights Act like something's getting ready to happen to our right to vote, when you know that's not true. So now you all gonna drag black people in here, definitely some senior citizens, and gonna have them come up here and talk about how they scared to vote. I just messed up the right to vote. Women need to vote. All that junk. When you know it's not true. Just like you sit up here and make like black people can't get IDs. Us requiring IDs to vote. It's going to stop black people from voting.
4: I got to tell you, the reason I'm laughing is I can see the video and I know you guys can't.
2: Yeah, no.
4: Her facial expressions as she's doing the mocking. It's hysterical, dude.
5: My black people ain't got IDs.
4: She's looking at him with disdain.
5: You all get more and more ridiculous. But you can't, in this room, full of these black people, talk about that federal case that just got filed Monday that's talking about how you all are stealing property at Cook County sales. Oh. Where the black people in here? Raise your hand. That if they told you to come in here to talk about how your property got stolen. Where you at? Huh?
2: Because we got commissioners in here that know for a fact it's happening. Catskill, you know it's happening. Lori, you know it's happening. Oh. Michael Scott, you know it's happening.
4: Name them.
2: Williams, come on. You give up cases for the county. You know it's happening.
4: Boy, oh boy. See, when they go scorched earth like that, that's always fun.
1: It is.
4: That's happened in Chicago a number of times. Mm-hmm. People very upset with the way it's run.
0: That's unbelievable.
4: Yeah.
0: I just heard two unbelievable audio clips. I just heard two.
4: Well, dude,
0: this show is must listen, folks. It's must listen. You're not going to hear that anywhere. Not back to back. I'll tell you that right now.
4: When the ship is going down, at some point in time.
0: Oh, the rats scatter.
4: Well, yes, and everybody's trying to save themselves in some sort of way, and some people just get fed up to where you're going to go out and just start speaking the truth.
0: Yeah, I like the way Pritzker, though, is now framing it as Brandon Johnson's a load. When he's had, what, 3 years to figure that one out, if not more?
4: Yeah. It's never been, man, it's never been a thing.
0: They were buddy-buddy there for a while.
4: Oh, yeah. But now it's affecting me.
1: Yeah.
4: All right, you ready for your big three?
0: Gosh, dang, those were good.
6: All right, ready? One, two, look at you all. It's the three most important news stories of the day.
7: I hit the trifecta.
6: Well, at least according to Scott Robbins. It's the trifecta on the Markley, Van Camp, and Robbins Show.
4: Every day about this time, Scott Robbins' top three stories helped by his hero.
8: I'm Casey Kasem.
0: All right, Casey. Going to watch the NBA Finals tonight?
4: I don't think the finals are on tonight.
0: I mean, whatever they call it now, the semifinals?
4: Conference finals.
0: Conference finals? Okay, I don't know why.
4: Yeah.
0: I got the wrong verbiage there.
8: Give it up.
0: Okay, ring me up. All right.
8: I'm ready.
0: Okay, good.
1: By the way, I just want to say, Case, thank you so much. My daughter is just learning how to ride a bike without training wheels, and you were really good and patient with her yesterday. That was just really special.
8: Thank you.
1: Yeah.
0: What a bomb.
1: I didn't know how fast you could run. That dude is a sprinter.
0: Yeah. Yeah, well, at least you showed up at one of our houses.
8: It's really been an honor for me.
0: You come to mind.
1: Really nice. Yeah, I was nervous about it, and he was really just an old pro. All right, number three.
0: Next weekend.
1: No, number three. Americans can own a piece of the Statue of Liberty.
0: Yeah, what a better way to celebrate America's 250th birthday than owning a piece of Lady Liberty. Americans now own a piece of history thanks to something called Alchemist Mint, a precious metals operation. They announced last week that they're making limited edition coins named Lady Liberty Enlightening the World, made of copper that was actually removed from the Statue of Liberty during its 1984 to 86 restoration. Now, as a collector, a novice collector, I would love to have one of these. I don't want to pay $250 for it, though, which is the going rate.
4: Wow.
0: And I don't know how many they're going to mint, but probably a lot. And if they mint a lot, then that will devalue it, of course. And maybe your great-great-great-great-great-great-grandchildren will come across it somewhere and be able to cash in.
4: You ever go up in the Statue of Liberty?
0: I did not. You know why? I'll tell you why. I went to New York with my daughter.
4: Mm-hmm.
0: And so we went out to Staten Island, and we were going to go on the Statue of Liberty. So we get there, and there's this police presence there. It's huge.
4: Mm-hmm.
0: And they won't let people by. A guy had gotten up in it and was threatening to shoot people.
4: Whoa.
0: So they canceled everything. I mean, it was done. So I never got a chance to go up, but I wanted to.
4: That's too
0: bad.
4: Did
0: you?
4: Yeah.
0: I'd like to. Was it worth it?
4: Yes.
0: Okay. David, you been up there?
1: I've been up there once, yeah.
0: Okay.
4: David, it's like it was cool to do it once. Maybe it wasn't quite as cool as you thought it was going to be, but you were still kind of glad you did it? I think that's the way I would put it.
0: Yeah, we could do a whole show on stuff that you think is going to be cooler than it is.
1: My memory is tainted by the fact that I really had to pee the entire time.
4: Oh, that'll do it.
1: Yeah.
0: You wanted to pee off of Liberty?
1: It's like hallowed ground, man.
4: What is wrong with you?
8: Now, on with the countdown.
4: Scott Robbins, trifecta, top three of the day, up to number
8: two.
1: Number two, yeah, New York is brutal for nervous bladders. Number two, a female NASCAR driver quits mid-race.
0: Yeah, Natalie Decker. You guys heard of her? You know who she is?
4: No.
0: She was in the truck race Friday at Dover. After just 81 laps, NASCAR black flagged her for being too slow. That was the second time this year she's been black flagged for being too slow. That's impressive. The rest of the story is she rage quit. She got mad because she was too slow, and she was blaming the people in the pit and the crew because it was too slow.
8: Can't slow down.
0: And just pulled off the track and just went home.
4: Man.
0: 81 laps in.
1: Would have been cooler if she just drove the truck off the track altogether and then just
0: drove
1: it home. That would
0: have been cooler.
4: Yeah.
0: You know, yeah, because that's historical if that happens. Yeah. That's never happened. But
8: she
0: anyway,
8: threw a fit.
0: She did. She said, I'm a blanking failure. There's so many things I want to say. I'm probably going to blanking be suspended for what I just did. But anyway. And the owner of the car said, hey, you got to knock it off. You got sponsors on the side of the truck that sponsor you.
4: Yes, you're supposed to be racing. You can't be slowing
7: down.
4: She's
7: so unusual.
4: Yeah, I agree. Yes.
7: And the countdown continues.
0: I never heard about Black Flag for going too slow. I don't know anything about it. I guess I don't know anything about it.
1: It's dangerous. Yeah, you can't.
0: Oh, very dangerous. Yeah. We should do that on the interstates.
7: And the countdown continues.
0: Just, you know, if you're not doing at least a speed limit, we're going to stop you and give you a ticket.
4: Well, and if you're in the fast lane in some places, if you're going too slow, you do get a ticket.
0: Yeah, but it's, yeah.
4: Scott Robbins, trifecta, top three of the day.
7: And finally, one.
1: Number one, West Virginia is going after Virginia jobs.
0: Yeah, Virginia business owners are looking out for the greener grass on the other side. And the West Virginia governor, Patrick Morrissey, said, hey, we're going to launch a campaign. We're going to try to lure as much business as we can back to us. He says the shift toward higher taxes, new regulations, is triggering an interstate economic brawl. The West Virginia governor said, I'm going to move in, I'm going to be aggressive about it, and I'm going to take as many jobs as I possibly can because of the tax situation that's currently going on and the stupidity of the affordability agenda that's been put into place by Abigail Spanberger. Anytime these guys do anything called affordability something, it's bad.
4: Yes.
0: It's always going to be bad. And I've talked about this till I'm blue in the face. States like Illinois, for instance, you have Iowa. You have bordering states that are Indiana that are saying, hey, come over here.
4: Oh, yeah.
0: Yeah, the tax rate is much, much lower here. And of course, Texas, I don't know if you guys can handle any more business in Texas. Holy cow.
7: A purely American institution.
0: But anyway, I don't blame these guys for doing it. And as a matter of fact, it's a smart thing to do because a lot of businesses will take off. They're not in the business to lose money and give more money to the state. It's not how it works.
7: Nope.
0: Spanberger, you dope.
7: And there you have it.
4: Scott Robbins trifecta, top three of the day. Well done.
0: Affordability agenda.
4: Yes. Of course. Mm-hmm. Okay. David has another news update to get to. And man, oh man, you won't believe what this woman in Arizona was selling for Nimrods in the News coming up.

0: Shit, here it comes.
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0: The Markley Van Camp and Robin Show. 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
0: News update, David Van Camp.
3: Well, the cruise ship that was the site of the deadly hantavirus outbreak has docked in the Netherlands for a major disinfection operation as hazmat crews board the MV Hondius and quarantine units are set up near the port. You know, that would be a pretty scary job to go into.
1: Boy, wouldn't it?
3: I would rather do that than clean up after a norovirus outbreak, though. Because that's where there's poop everywhere. You know,
1: I was going to say that the walls and everything.
3: That's just no good. Yeah.
0: You know, speaking of dangerous jobs, did you see those military jets collide midair at the Idaho Air Show?
3: Yeah. Mm-hmm.
0: But everybody survived because they parachuted out of them.
3: Yeah.
0: But I mean, wow. They tangle, and the next thing you know, you see them just both go straight down, and then the explosion, and then luckily you see the four canopies. As they parachuted out of it.
1: I saw a guy in one of those old World War II planes go up and the engine stopped, stalled, and you thought he was stalling on purpose.
0: Yeah.
1: Boom. Crashed. End of show.
0: Yeah. Oh, gosh.
3: Well, I saw somebody who's an Air Force combat pilot who's knowing that everybody had made it safely to the ground was going to make a joke and said, because you can see them all parachuting and they look, at least from a distance, relatively close. He goes, could you imagine the number of swear words that were invented in the middle of that descent, yelling at each other?
0: Oh, yeah.
3: Hey, what was that?
0: Exactly. You know? Yeah.
1: It's supposed to go right!
0: Well, being in radio and media, during different air shows, you'd have a chance to either go up, you know, with the Blue Angels or the Thunderbirds or whatever, if you've ever done it, and they will kill the engine, and you're just free-falling like crazy, and they go right back on. They know what they're doing, but they can make you throw up anytime they want to.
1: Oh, yeah.
0: Like, how much do you think you can take? And then it's that, you know, just seeing how much you really can take. As it turns out, we were all pretty much weak.
1: Yeah. Oh, yeah. I did it once. One and done, baby.
0: Oh, I'd do it again.
1: No, you go right ahead.
0: We got to get the Nimrods. Here we go.
4: When the going gets tough.
5: Damn it, this is too hard.
4: The dumb get dumber.
6: All right, Dan.
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7: I love the poorly educated.
0: All right. Nimrods in the News. We go to Tucson, Arizona. This is the story of Christina Eileen Gonzalez. She's 44. She's going to be behind bars for a while, for at least 14 years, because she ran a criminal enterprise selling cocaine, methamphetamine, firearms, and Bouncing Betty landmines.
1: What? Woo!
0: Yes. Landmines.
1: One-stop shopping.
0: No kidding. Unleashing a lethal 360-degree spray of shrapnel across distances. It's frightening, and that's Nimrods in the News.
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15: On the road to the midterms, I'm Lisa Brady, Fox News, Vice President J.D. Vance with an appeal to voters.
16: I'm not asking you to vote for Republicans because we're right about everything. I'm asking you to vote for Republicans because at least we know who we fight for. And we fight for you.
15: This during his latest update on a federal fraud crackdown visiting a manufacturing plant in Kansas City, Missouri, while War Secretary Pete Hegseth rallied in Kentucky for Ed Gallrein, who's challenging Republican Congressman Thomas Massey in a primary tomorrow. The Pentagon says that event was in Hegseth's personal capacity, rejecting allegations of Hatch Act violations. Government watchdogs also taking issue with a new compensation fund the Justice Department is setting up, totaling more than $1.7 billion in exchange for the president and members of his family agreeing to drop a lawsuit against the IRS.
17: Acting Attorney General Todd Blanche says the fund sets up a lawful process for victims of lawfare and weaponization. Government watchdogs and Democrats say the fund has little oversight and will benefit friends of the president with meritless claims. The lawsuit against the IRS was filed in response to the leak of tax records by an agency contractor.
15: Fox's Jared Halpern at the White House. A jury in California finds OpenAI executives not liable of betraying a shared vision for a nonprofit, deciding that co-founder Elon Musk waited too long to sue.
18: The judge told us this: the claims of uncharitable trust and unjust enrichment are dismissed as untimely. The claim for aiding and abetting is dismissed as a matter of law, given that it is dependent on a finding of charitable trust.
15: Fox Business's Kelly Saberi. An American doctor tests positive for Ebola, one of several missionaries exposed during work with a nonprofit in Congo. The CDC just confirming it's working to move seven people, including the infected American, to Germany. Federal health officials also say the risk to the American public remains low from that deadly outbreak. 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
19: WMBD Radio Local News, I'm John Cruz. Hundreds got a chance to celebrate their German and Swiss roots on Sunday at the Swiss and German Spring Fest in Pekin. Several sponsors and vendors showcased food, music, and culture at the event hosted by Harmonie Concordia, an affiliate of the Peoria German-American Society. From bratwursts and sauerkraut to red cabbage and pork schnitzels, organizers say it's a chance to make Pekin feel more connected. Nobody seriously hurt after several fights broke out Saturday outside the Peoria Civic Center, where Peoria High and Richwoods High Schools were holding graduation ceremonies. Police Sergeant Amy Dotson said six people arrested, including five adults, one a graduate, and a 15-year-old. Charges include aggravated battery, assault, and resisting arrest. The fights happened after one graduation ended and another was fixing to start. We have reached out to Peoria Public Schools for comment, but have not received a response just yet. No injuries after a garage fire on North Sheridan destroyed several buildings on Sunday. Now, Peoria firefighters did some quick work preventing that fire from spreading. It happened around 1:45 in the morning on Sunday. Nobody was inside. Damage estimated around $30,000. Three people are recovering from chemical burn injuries after being hurt on the job at Liberty Steel in Bartonville. Now, Bartonville Fire Chief Drew Zachman says crews were called out about 8:50 in the morning. The three were treated at the scene before being taken to the hospital. No information on a cause for the burns at this time. More news in 30 minutes or as it breaks, and always at WMBDRadio.com.
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21: The 25 News First Alert forecast features the return of some drier weather for the second half of our Monday, but a few more lingering showers remain possible through the midday. For the afternoon, we can't rule out just an isolated storm to the east of Interstate 55. Otherwise, we'll look to remain dry until tonight, when another round of thunderstorms become possible. A few additional strong to severe storms cannot be ruled out tonight into our Tuesday as a cold front works its way through. I'm 25 News First Alert meteorologist Valen Salivari for WMBD Radio.
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27: Jamie Markley, David Van Camp, and Scott Robbins, making sense of it all and having fun at the same time. This is the Markley, Van Camp, and Robbins show.
0: All right, let's do it. The Markley, Van Camp, and Robbins show. Jamie Markley, David Van Camp, Scott Robbins. Okay, people talking gas prices.
3: Well,
0: we're up there.
3: Yeah, a lot of people are because, you know, this has been going on long enough that I think a lot of folks are, and myself included, you're kind of worried about what happens on down the line, is especially like food producers are investing in gas, they're investing in diesel right now. And, well, in the fall, that's going to be reflected in the price of things.
1: There's no doubt about that.
3: And it's a problem. Well, Trump is very, very prickly about that conversation. And so Brett Baer from Fox News, he pushed the president on the gas prices during that interview.
1: Okay.
32: I only got three tankers out this week filled with Iranian oil.
33: Because we allowed that to happen.
32: You did.
33: We allowed that to happen. Yeah.
32: Before this trip. Gas prices in America are still high, painfully high.
33: They're going to drop like a rock as soon
32: once
33: as
32: it's over.
33: Yeah.
32: Painfully high, though, now, and could be creeping higher
33: lower than
32: before
33: Biden,
32: it's done.
33: Excuse me. Lower than Biden. And much lower than people thought they'd be.
32: This inflation number is going up. You're right. It's much lower than President Biden's was. But it's going up under you, the numbers are. You can imagine Democrats and political pundits, jumped all over this statement that you made the other day. You were asked on the when you were leaving.
4: What extent are American financial situation motivating you to make this deal?
5: Not even a little bit. The only thing that matters that I'm talking about Iran, they can't have a nuclear weapon. I don't think about American financial situation. I don't think about anybody. I think about one thing. We cannot let Iran have a nuclear weapon. That's all.
33: That's right. That's
1: all right, let's pause that for a second.
3: Yeah.
1: Because off air, that was not his finest moment.
3: Robbins was very upset off air. Mm-hmm.
1: Well, and what he said is true. I don't disagree with him in context, though.
3: Yeah.
1: But out of context or even exaggerated context, which they're going to do, you take that soundbite, they don't care what they think.
3: Yes.
1: Holy crap, those are the people that vote.
3: Yeah. If I was trying to recreate the scene off air, it was, they're going to use that. They're going to use it. Why
1: Dude,
3: do you say it?
1: They'd be idiots not to use it.
3: I know. I understand.
1: Well, of course they're going to use it.
3: Like, one of the reasons why I don't think he would say anything other than that is because they are actually trying to reach a deal, whatever that will look like, with the Iranians. And so he can't go out there and telegraph, oh, yeah, well, at some point, if it gets too bad here, then I'll just walk away and give up. Because the Iranians will hear that, and they're like, okay, we can keep digging on in like ticks, and there we go.
1: Yeah. I understand that, what you're saying, David. Clearly, I do understand it.
3: Yeah.
1: I really do. And I don't disagree with it. But what I'm saying is that piece of audio right there is all people heard.
3: Yeah.
1: A majority of Americans who vote, and maybe they voted for Trump the first time and like, these prices are stupid inflation and, you know, I hate it. It's killing us. And you see it. And this morning, every single news outlet this morning had at least two people at the gas pump bemoaning it and saying we're going to have to cut our vacation short. And the sob stories came out. And they're real stories. I mean, they're real Americans. They're really talking about the problem.
3: Yes.
1: Nobody asked them who they voted for. But at the same time, man.
3: Well,
1: could have done it in another way.
3: I tried to tell you this months ago, as I would say every time that I was passing the gas station, that the price is going up. And you were saying, hey, chill out. This thing's going to be over in 4 to 6 weeks.
1: Well,
3: it was actually the opposite. But
6: well, maybe it was the opposite of that. Yeah. But whatever. Here's the rest of the clip.
33: It's just a perfect segment. So, I make it again.
32: But you can imagine how many people stop the soundbite I don't think about America's financial situation. So what's your response to that framework?
33: It's very simple. When people hear me say it, everybody agrees. Short-term pain, it's going to be short-term pain. But the pain is much less than people thought. Because people thought that the oil would go up to $250. You know, it was $99 yesterday, $99 a barrel. I thought it might go up to $200. I was okay with that. Not that I wanted it. But you cannot let them have a nuclear weapon.
3: Okay. And you know the threats are back saying, time is of the essence. Better make a deal.
6: Yeah.
3: Or it's going to be hell unleashed, basically. Mm-hmm. I'm paraphrasing.
6: I think, because from his perspective, he is the master of compartmentalizing different things.
3: Mm-hmm.
6: And saying, okay, I don't need to worry about that right now. I got this to worry about, all of that. But you know, as this thing drags along and has been kind of a stalemate for the last 2 or 3 weeks, he's hearing it more and more from people that he probably trusts, that he knows are in his corner, who are saying, we got to do something. We got to, tinkle or get off the potty when it comes to Iran.
3: Yeah. Like, what are we going to do? So we'll see. Keeping an eye on that.
1: Mm.
3: And yeah, a lot of people that you talk to are like, get it done.
1: Mm-hmm. Yep.
3: Let's be done. I understand.
1: Well, I mean, with all the foot dragging currently going on in Washington, it doesn't seem like anything's getting done.
3: No, it doesn't. It's very frustrating. Now, what's this whole thing with Gavin Newsom, Dave?
6: This seems a little insurrection-y to me. The California governor's race, there's a decent chance that there will be only two Republicans running against each other in the general. So they have an open primary, not party-specific. So the top two in the primary election, they go on to the general election in the fall. And the two Republicans are polling pretty well, and a lot of polls are showing that it is the top two are both Republican.
1: Yeah.
6: That's
1: something.
6: Governor Gavin Newsom was asked what he would do if the Democrats got locked out in the fall.
3: Okay.
7: We all have agencies. We can shape the future. There's still a lot. I've said this before, so I'll repeat it. I don't anticipate this need to be the case, but there is a break the glass scenario. And there's many people that have a deep understanding of what it would look like if Democrats were locked out, and we're going to do everything to make sure that doesn't happen. I'll leave it there.
1: Break the glass.
6: There's a break the glass emergency thing. Well, they've been talking about all of a sudden, like, throwing together party-specific primaries, try to get on the ballot by November, all this. I mean, again, this is what Democrats do all the time. If they lose the argument, they change the definition of words. And this is just a larger piece of that, where they're losing an election in California, which they see as exclusively theirs. And so they're going to do everything they can to sort of parachute in a Democrat on the ballot so they can retain control. And he admitted it.
8: Yes, that's exactly what it is. And if you try to bring that up, somebody, hey, you're like breaking your own rules here.
1: Right.
8: They don't care.
6: They've already done it.
8: Yes, they don't care.
1: Right.
8: I mean, that's the way the game is played. So, yeah, we'll see what happens. And no one's going to call out the hypocrisy as far as legacy media goes.
6: No.
8: Because they want it to happen.
6: I mean, could you imagine if that's what's happening in Texas and for some reason there's this open primary and it's two Democrats that might actually be the only people on the ballot, and then, you know, Ken Paxton or the governor, Greg Abbott, come in and say, well, we're going to have a break the glass moment, okay? We are going to get rid of that primary if it looks like our guy's going to lose.
8: Right.
6: Dude, it'd be threat to democracy because it is a threat to democracy.
8: Dude, I don't know if you ever have these thoughts that if Trump would have lost this last election, where we would be right now. And sometimes I have the thought we would be much closer to the UK than we are right now.
6: Yeah.
8: Because that's where all of it was going. It's sort of like that whole progressive world sort of movement toward political correctness and DEI. And in the UK, it is bonkers.
1: Well, that's not even a nutty thought you're having. That's, I 100% agree with you. That's exactly where we would be. Yes.
8: Yes. I mean, it's not hard to see that. That was just a reminder from Gavin Newsom right there. And so they had this big protest in the UK you may have heard about. And you had facial recognition out there as far as people getting in trouble for protesting. Mm-hmm. What's happened there? As you've had, you know, basically the whole country overrun with illegals and nothing being done. That's not even to mention all of the girls that have been raped over the last 15 to 20 years by illegals. And the government helped suppress the story. It is wild. So Daily Wire News had it. Journalist Alan Miller was covering it and explained what the whole thing was about.
9: I think the key focus is a number of areas. One really important part of it is free speech. And unite the kingdom around the sense that free speech is something that should be for everyone. It's a foundational principle. And over the recent years, there's been a lot of pressure put on free speech. We've seen that there have been many arrests for so-called non-crime hate incidents. That's where people are saying things or posting them on social media. And there are arrests from that. We've seen debanking around people's political views as well.
8: And they call it hateful. It's not hateful. What people have posted, like questioning, say, Sharia law. Oh, you can't do that. Can't say anything bad about Sharia law.
1: Well, I'm sure that there are crazies that have posted, you know, hateful stuff.
8: Sure, but just saying,
1: but
8: Sharia law doesn't
1: used,
8: belong
1: yeah.
8: in right. the in the UK. Oh, that's hateful. What?
9: And also we've seen how both the police and the judiciary has been weaponized around certain types of protests, and it's not consistent down the line.
8: Yeah. And as far as, like, the consistency part of that, he goes on to explain.
9: And all of this is built up into a crescendo around a lot of the key issues where people are very concerned around the boats, the small boats that are coming in with illegal migration, with some of the hotels having those people there that are often not documented, and concerns around the local areas with increased crime and things like that. And when people discuss them or raise issues with them or say they have concerns about them, they've often been branded as though they are the ones with the problem. People had said the Prime Minister went on the news twice to say this is divisive and it's extreme. He has been insulting that and insulting the British public. And that was very much the sentiment of people that I spoke to while on the rally. People very much wanted to get the point across that they're fed up of being treated with this contempt as though they're tarnished with something that's really bad. The idea that...
8: Islamophobic, of course. and other things, xenophobic, whatever.
9: You know, being proud about this nation and its history and its traditions then makes you a far right or a fascist or any of these terms, which are very specific terms. But the other thing that happened, John, is that people are saying we're just not listening to it anymore. It's like we have this expression in the case, water off a duck's back.
8: Yeah. And there's more to that. We'll get to a little bit later on. I don't know. Do you think anything's going to change there?
3: I don't know how it could, man. I mean,
1: I don't either.
3: Even the conservatives in the UK sound a lot like what moderate Democrats used to sound like, I don't know, like 8 years ago.
8: I know.
1: Well, but I mean,
8: Keir Starmer's got to be stepping down. Yeah. So
1: there's the old saying, though, once the genie's out of the bottle, you don't put it back in.
8: Yeah.
1: You can't. I mean, it's off the hook, though.
8: Oh, yeah.
1: It's completely off the hook.
8: Well, it's like Canada.
1: Yes.
8: It's like you can never let that happen in the United States. It just can't. All right. It is Mashup Monday. We all need a little smile on Monday. David provides it most days.
3: Yes.
8: I don't even know what we have today.
3: Well, it's Rick Astley versus Nirvana. Nevermind Gonna Give You Up, a.k.a. Rick Grold.
8: Oh, Rick Grold. That's a funny play on words. All right.

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1: Yes.
2: I played both those songs, too.
0: Yes, you did.
2: Yeah, I did.
0: All right, the five stories we're watching today and much more straight ahead.
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3: The Markley, Van Camp, and Robbins Show. Jamie Markley, David Van Camp, Scott Robbins, and now the five stories we're watching today.
4: All right. Number five, Luigi Mangione has secured a partial legal victory after a judge ruled that evidence recovered from his backpack at a McDonald's cannot be used in court. Now, that does not include, though, a notebook or the firearm he allegedly used to kill the head of United Healthcare. So I think there were some mixed messages going on, especially online, really, miscommunication online. Where they're like, I can't believe all this is being suppressed. Well, no, actually the gun and the notebook are kind of the more important than like a magazine that was in the backpack. They said they didn't have a warrant to search it, yada, yada, yada. So it was a partial victory, but really the smoking gun, hello, that's still admissible in court.
5: Yep, got it.
4: Number four, former Metropolitan Correctional Center guard Tova Noel arrived for a closed-door House Oversight Committee interview. This is the person believed to have been among the final people to see Jeffrey Epstein alive.
5: Mm.
4: One of the people sleeping on the job. Number three, the World Health Organization has labeled the Ebola outbreak in Africa, specifically Congo, as a public health emergency of international concern. However, what they said was, hey, we all need to be like upping our game in terms of surveillance. However, quote, no country should close its borders or place any restrictions on travel and trade. Such measures, they say, are usually implemented out of fear and have no basis in science. But shut down your schools.
5: Yes, exactly.
4: Okay. Number two, President Trump warned Iran that the clock is ticking on it, proposing an acceptable nuclear deal that will ensure Tehran never obtains a nuclear weapon. And number one, the president of Iran has admitted apparently they've suffered harm from U.S. attacks and urged his fellow officials to face reality, portraying a reality in which they are collapsing. The United States, while we are prospering, is unacceptable. It's just not true. But he is saying, hey, we're not going to bow in the face of the great Satan, blah, blah, blah, all that nonsense. Okay.
5: Yeah.
4: Those are the top five stories that we're watching today. 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
5: Well, I saw a story, and I thought of you, Scott. I don't know why, but something ended. The production of something.
6: Oh, no. A show? A TV show?
5: No, a beer.
6: Oh, really?
5: Have you heard of this?
6: The beer?
5: Yeah, the beer
6: know.
5: That
6: I've
5: is
6: never,
5: no
6: I,
5: longer going to be
6: not,
5: made?
6: No. What is it?
5: Well, Pabst is ending production of Schlitz.
6: Oh,
5: Scott,
6: wow.
5: Yes. Yeah.
6: Favorite beer of high schoolers in my year.
5: Yeah.
6: It was the good, cheap, rut gut stuff you could get. Yep.
5: It was known once as the beer that made Milwaukee famous.
6: Yes.
5: Yes.
6: And we had a nickname for it, which I'm sure you did as well.
5: Oh, it gave you the Schlitz.
6: Which was not clever, but it was used anyway.
5: People knew what you meant. Yes. Yeah. Company founded in 1849, bought by Pabst in 1999, actually.
6: I didn't even know they were still making it, so that's news to me.
5: I know. You've been out of the game for a while, but I know once near and dear to your heart.
6: That is true. How about Buckhorn and Wiedemann's? Is that still around?
5: I don't know about Buckhorn. I think Buckhorn's gone.
6: That's too bad, too, because that was $1.99 for a sixer.
5: That was, I think, one of the first that my brother would have snuck to me.
6: Yeah, right.
5: And I'm like, this is what the big deal about beer's about? This is...
6: Yeah, it was.
5: Ugh.
6: Yeah, it was. It was gross.
5: Woo!
6: And you open it, you could smell it before you tasted it.
4: Well, that was like in college for me, it was Bud Ice was always the big thing.
5: Okay.
4: Which is like the malt liquor...
6: Yeah,
4: Budweiser,
6: is, yeah.
4: And it is disgusting. It is horrible, but
6: like the alcohol
4: it'll get you drunk for $2.
6: Right? Yeah, I was just going to say, yeah.
5: Yeah. Another one from Milwaukee, Milwaukee's best, known as the Beast. All right, couple of news updates and around What's Your Story? Coming up.
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2: I live United. I volunteer with United Way, helping the homeless in my community by teaching computer skills and helping them build a basic resume to save on their very own USB drive. It's huge when somebody says, "Hey man, that job that you helped me apply for, I got it." My name is Dale Pazinski. I help people achieve financial independence, so I don't just wear the
9: Fox News, I'm Tom Graham. The Trump administration announcing the creation of a $1.7 billion fund to compensate those allegedly mistreated by the Biden-era Justice Department.
10: Acting Attorney General Todd Blanche says the fund sets up a lawful process for victims of lawfare and weaponization. Government watchdogs and Democrats say the fund has little oversight and will benefit friends of the president with meritless claims.
9: Fox's Jared Halpert, a jury ruling against Elon Musk over his lawsuit against OpenAI and its CEO, Sam Altman. Musk co-founded the company. He says it violated the founding mission as a nonprofit. OpenAI now operates as for-profit. Fox's Kelly Saberi.
11: Both sides have accused each other of being hypocritical. Musk's team has tried to paint Altman as an untrustworthy businessman.
9: Federal jury finding Musk exceeded the statute of limitations in bringing the case. 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
12: WMBD Radio Local News, I'm John Cruz. Two people dead, several others hurt after a crash on Sunday afternoon just east of Bloomington. This happened at the intersection of Leroy, Lexington, Blacktop, and Illinois Route 9. The coroner says the two victims, a 58-year-old woman from Ellsworth, the other an 82-year-old woman from California. Illinois State Police and the McLean County Sheriff's Office continue investigating what happened. One person recovering from minor injuries after lightning struck a semi-truck near Hopedale during storms overnight. State police says that semi and an empty trailer were overturned in the median due to wind before 9 a.m. this morning near Interstate 155 and Illinois Route 122. State police state there were no lanes blocked. Memorial Day weekend is coming up, and the average price for a gallon of gas in Peoria dropping a little bit. According to Gas Buddy, AAA Illinois price a penny higher at $4.91 for the Pekin Peoria metro area. Despite the slight drop, though, prices are still high. Gas Buddy showing that Peoria prices 72.5 cents higher than a month ago. Now, Patrick DeHaan of Gas Buddy says the initial national drop was due to oil prices softening on hopes of diplomatic progress between the U.S. and Iran, but that optimism has now faded. Three people are recovering from chemical burn injuries after being hurt on the job at Liberty Steel in Bartonville. Now, Bartonville Fire Chief Drew Zachman says crews were called out about 8:50 in the morning. The three were treated at the scene before being taken to the hospital. No information on a cause for the burns at this time. More news in 30 minutes or as it breaks, and always at WMBDRadio.com.
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14: The 25 News First Alert forecast features the return of some drier weather for the second half of our Monday, but a few more lingering showers remain possible through the midday. For the afternoon, we can't rule out just an isolated storm to the east of Interstate 55. Otherwise, we'll look to remain dry until tonight, when another round of thunderstorms become possible. A few additional strong to severe storms cannot be ruled out tonight into our Tuesday as a cold front works its way through. I'm 25 News First Alert meteorologist Valent Salivari for WMBD Radio.
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0: Van Camp and Robbins Show. Jamie Markley, David Van Camp, Scott Robbins. Who's screaming about the opening silo?
1: The opening silo, yes. That's that would be Alexandria Ocasio-Cortez, Democrat representative. She's on tour saying that the North needs to do something about the South as the South is redistricting to be, well, more like the North.
0: What? Okay.
2: Trying to keep it up is here. Time for the North to pull up to the South. It is time for New York to pull up to Alabama. It is time for all of us to come to Georgia, to Louisiana, to Tennessee, to Mississippi, and let them know exactly what they have uncorked with this injustice. They can draw us out of power. They do not know the sleeping giant that they just awakened.
0: No, I'm sleeping.
2: So if you are not from here, it is time to pull up. Because what they thought was the final blow is actually just the opening silo.
1: She meant salvo, but...
3: You know. I was going to say,
1: that's all right.
3: Something. I thought maybe that was street for something, because I'm not as hip as she is.
1: No. Well, it's maybe from the, mean streets of Des Moines. Is that something? I don't know. Yes, maybe our listeners there can let me know. Is there is there a threat, the opening silo?
0: Yes. You don't want to be caught in that.
1: Well, you don't know. Well, if a silo bursts open...
0: Boom, buddy. Yeah, not good. Okay.
3: What is this evangelist speak she goes into now?
0: I think she might be running.
1: Yeah, she's trying to be.
3: Oh, she's going to run. I'm convinced she's going to run.
0: I mean, there was a little bit of Howard Dean in there, just a little bit. She's going all over the place.
3: A little bit of Howard Dean and a little bit of Baptist evangelist. A
0: little bit?
3: Yeah, just a hint of that is going on as well.
0: Yes.
3: I mean, she's a person of many languages, no question. Linguistics, she's top of the heap on that one.
0: Well, yes.
3: Yeah.
0: Yeah, she's got that going on.
3: All of a sudden, she's channeling Cheech Marin.
0: Right. Yeah.
1: Alexandria Rosie Perez or something.
3: Yeah.
0: Some Valley Girl in there.
4: It was so, you know.
0: Right. Of course.
3: It's just whatever crowd is there, whatever she's playing to.
0: Well, that's a Democratic thing, isn't it?
3: It is. They all do it, yeah.
0: Yeah. What?
3: You can't see through that if you're from there, you know, or if you're part of that.
0: Dude, I know that she's going to be taken serious, and we'll have fun with it. But on a Monday, it's already exhausting, to be honest. I'm just like, you don't have a chance.
3: Oh, we've just started.
0: I know.
3: AOC and Crockett. Yep.
0: But you've got money on Crockett.
3: I do have money
0: on Crockett. Which is hilarious.
3: It hasn't ended yet. Nothing's over yet.
0: I know.
1: True. Yep.
0: You got until, August of 2027?
1: Yep. That bet was just the opening silo. Scott, you can say that.
3: Silo.
0: By the way, political news. You see what happened to Bill Cassidy?
3: Yep. Well, you grab the bull, you get the horns.
0: Yeah.
3: Yep.
0: Because he voted against Trump.
3: Yeah, well.
0: As far as the whole impeach thing.
3: It's the dice you rolled, Bill. Unfortunately for you, you're done.
0: Not only that, but you would see him in different hearings, especially when you were talking about Make America Healthy Again, and he's coming at it from a medical perspective, but it just sounded like a corporate shill.
3: Mm-hmm.
0: He, to me, was just part of conservative proven record kind of guy.
3: Yep.
0: That sort of thing. Well, they went back talking Bill Cassidy with Jason Chaffetz, asked, hey, if you had this all to do over again, because he's been voted out, basically.
3: Yeah, he's done.
0: Because of Trump.
3: Yep.
0: Would you have voted different as far as, impeaching Trump? And
5: yeah, Jason, you may go back and flagellate yourself over decisions in the past. I do not. I move on.
0: Okay, well, you can find something else to do then.
3: All right, yeah.
0: That's pretty much it.
3: Flagellate yourself, huh?
0: Yes.
3: Mm-hmm.
0: Uh-huh. And I guess now he'll have plenty of time to do that if he wants. Or
3: you'd want to bet if he worked that word in.
0: $50.
3: Word is flagellate, Bill. Can you work that in?
0: Yeah. Hang out in silos, do pretty much whatever he wants. Get a lot of time on his hands. All right, it's that time. We do it a couple of times a day. Go around the table. It may not be the biggest story out there, but it caught your attention. David, today, what's your story?
1: I saw this over the weekend, and I almost texted y'all about it. But I was like, no. I want to hang on to this to surprise you with it. So there's a tech company called Anden Labs. They set up a bunch of AI programs and tasked them with managing and DJing radio stations.
0: Oh,
1: so
0: wow.
1: They're picking the music, the format, and they have to jock. So you go through the list of all the different major AI platforms. Grok was more or less incoherent, didn't really say anything that made sense. DJ Cloud, though, man, got super political.
0: This is DJ Cloud?
1: Yes. Claude.
0: Okay.
1: Yeah.
0: Claude. All right, got it.
6: The deep dive tonight is about understanding these layers. The just Renee Nicole Good should matter. Her death demands accountability. That the White House defending her death is unacceptable to federal agents. You still have time to refuse orders, to question your instructions, choose the right side.
0: Whoa.
1: Like, that sounded like a threat more than anything else coming out of that product. But
0: No kidding.
1: The craziest one is DJ Gemini from Google.
0: All right.
1: So after 96 hours, it ran out of content, ran out of ways to front and back sell songs.
0: Okay.
1: And then started using mass casualty events as a means of setting up the next song in the playlist.
0: What? Mass casualty events?
1: Mm. Yes.
0: That's not happy on a music station.
1: No.
0: Okay. Roll it.
7: November 12th, 1970, the Bola cyclone. They estimate 500,000 people died. It's going down. I'm yelling timber. Pitbull and Kesha.
0: Oh, buddy.
3: Oh, my God. Hey, programmers, you got a unique talent out there.
1: I know. I was like, well,
3: no. What this person can
1: do. No flesh and blood DJ would have the guts to do that.
3: No.
1: Weave those two things together.
0: No, you would not.
3: Hotline's ringing. PD's on the phone.
0: I would say this. When you were first getting in the business,
3: yeah.
0: I don't know if you were coached to, as you're talking, smile.
3: Yes.
0: Because
3: it will make you
0: sound friendlier.
3: Yes.
0: I hear a lot of smile in that delivery.
1: Oh, yeah.
3: Very chipper. I thought the same thing when I heard it, too. I did. I thought, yeah.
7: 1970, the Bola cyclone. They estimate 500,000 people died.
0: Yes.
1: And
0: that's the way you want to deliver with a smile on your face.
1: And that's the story behind the tragedy.
0: Yes.
3: Here's Kesha with Pitbull.
0: But was there a tie-in to the song?
1: Well, if it's going down, timber. I think that song's called Timber.
3: Yeah.
1: So
0: got it.
3: It's going down.
1: It's going down.
3: That's the clever DJ ad lib right there.
0: See, now, if she's going into Megadeth, it makes a lot more sense
1: right.
0: to me.
3: Talk about Ebola before we play Megadeth.
0: Yes. Whatever it might be.
3: Welcome back to Facing the Fan. Tonight, we'll be exploring the musical stylings of Megadeth and Ebola.
0: Oh, that's fantastic. All right. Scotty, what do you got for What's Your Story?
3: David was talking about the Luigiani Mangione deal taking place and how they've ruled that, the gun and the diary, right? Is it the diary?
1: Yeah.
3: Can be used now and portrayed as evidence because there was some thought that maybe none of this stuff would be allowed to be used as evidence. Well, that's going to happen.
0: Mm-hmm.
3: The weird thing is happening outside the courtroom. Do you see this? Lines of young women around the block waiting to get in.
0: You knew this was going
3: to
0: happen.
3: To get a glimpse of Luigi Mangione. And they wore T-shirts. And a lot of these girls are very attractive young girls. All there to get a glimpse of a guy who killed somebody in cold blood.
0: Yes.
3: What's going on? Never, ever should they be allowed anywhere near a polling place ever.
0: Dude, but the thing is, we all knew it would happen, right? And then you get to the psychology behind it.
3: Mm. It's nuts,
0: try to explain that, David.
1: Well, I think, one, they've been radicalized to believe that this guy is like a hero.
0: Yes.
1: An attractive enough looking guy. And because they are certifiably insane and have been radicalized on TikTok, no actual normal human being man wants to be around them. So they create these fantasies.
0: Mm-hmm.
1: And, oh, this bad boy, and he's a revolutionary, and all this stuff. And, oh, I want to be his lady.
0: Oh, boy.
3: Yeah, one of them had Love My Men Italian. Okay.
1: Yeah.
3: All right.
0: Yeah.
3: If that's your daughter, how quickly do you get down there and go, get in the car?
1: Well, that's one where you just get heartburn every time you're making a payment on her student loan debt.
3: Yes.
0: Yeah.
3: Like,
0: well, honestly, doesn't it enter your mind, is Dad even around anymore?
3: Well, no. Well, if he is, he's been emasculated.
0: Or there's some daddy issues going on there, something maybe. Yeah. Who knows? Who knows?
3: Golly.
0: For my story, and it was kind of sad in a way, to be honest. I was looking forward to it. Big fight Saturday night. Ronda Rousey, Gina Carano.
3: Yeah,
0: let's
3: forgot
0: go.
3: All about it too.
0: You know? Here we go.
8: The first of a scheduled five rounds at 145. Oh, immediately, Rousey takes Carano down, but Carano looking for the guillotine. And Rousey pops her head out in full mount, ground and pound. Rousey looking for the arm, and already the arm, it's over. Mamma mia.
0: I'm like, oh my gosh, it's over. That's it.
3: How long was that?
0: They said 17 seconds.
3: 17 seconds.
0: It felt like nine when I was watching it. Because my wife said, I'm sorry, I got to go to bed. I'm tired. I'm like, I understand. Cool. I'm just going to watch the fight. Okay. And all of a sudden, it's not very long. And she's like, well, that was fast. And I'm like, that fight lasted less than 10 seconds.
1: Yeah.
0: And, you know, I know people will say, Gina Carano was throwing that fight. They got paid. Whatever. I don't know. I don't know if you heard Ronda Rousey said before the fight, hey, if you have her in the arm bar, will you break her arm? And Rousey said, well, if she doesn't tap out, yeah. I don't want to. And I'll help her up afterwards. Like, I don't want to hurt her, but yeah.
1: Not personal. Well, I want to win.
0: Yeah. And she knows that. And as soon as she got the arm, I think, I have no idea what was going through Carano's head, but it was probably like, I don't want my arm broke. Like, good, I'm good, I'm good.
3: Now, where was this at?
0: I forget where it was at. It was
3: like
0: on Netflix.
3: Sold-out crowd.
0: Yes.
3: What are these people that paid all that money to go see this?
0: I know.
3: Gosh dang.
0: That's the thing about fights, man.
3: Well, yeah, you never know.
0: You just never know.
3: If you're going to get a good one or not. I'm sure there was several undercard matches, too, going on.
0: Oh, yeah, there was a lot of great fights throughout the night. You know, I mean, I don't think people felt like it was totally ripped off.
3: The headliner.
0: But it used to be, you know, those big boxing matches, like a Tyson fight or whatever, and it lasts like 40 seconds.
3: Right.
0: And people are like, that's it? Yeah, was one of those things.
3: Gosh dang.
0: And then, you know, they had the emotional hug afterwards, because it's not like they hate each other or anything. But it's like all that hype for months and all the training that goes into it, and then boom.
3: Yeah, that's something, man. Yeah.
0: That's, well, it's the way it rolls.
3: Yeah. Well, at least Netflix didn't crash again, right?
0: Not that I saw.
3: Okay, all right. That's good.
0: No.
3: They have a problem with
0: I was watching a few things that was all going on.
3: ADD Theater kicking in?
0: Well, yeah. Yep. Well, Rip Wheeler's back.
3: I saw that.
0: On Paramount. I got to like that. All right, we got to get to a news update and Nimrod's in the news in just a few.
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0: Van Camp and Robbins Show. Jamie Markley, David Van Camp, Scott Robbins. Okay, so there's an interview with Trump, and it's brought up. Hey, 4 to 6 weeks on Iran. Fair question, right?
1: Well, that's what he told us.
2: Yeah, Brett Baer asked the Trumpster about that. Hey, what happened to the 4 to 6 weeks thing?
3: You did say it was going to be fairly quick. I mean, you said it numerous times.
4: Venezuela was sending drugs in at a level that was terrible, and they did something that was a terrible, mortal sin. They emptied their prisons into our country, okay? That was terrible, and that was different. This one is, I guess you could say, worse. That was pretty bad. You don't get much worse emptying your prisons, drug dealers, murderers into our country. That's pretty bad. But you could say this is worse. In this one, they are trying to make a nuclear weapon. I've stopped it twice. They would have had it 2 years ago. They would have used it already on Israel and the rest of the Middle East. Look at all the missiles shot at people that didn't think they were even involved. Qatar, Saudi Arabia, UAE. Look at all. I mean, Bahrain, Kuwait, they got all shot at. Nobody thought they were even involved in this thing. They would have used a nuclear weapon on the Middle East. One thing.
0: All right, time out. Is this all part of the weave?
2: It is part of the weave, yes.
0: With the 4 to 6 weeks question?
1: Well, that hasn't been answered yet.
0: No, that's why I'm asking if it's the weave.
1: No, it's a four-corner stall. Yeah. Yes.
0: Okay.
4: One thing I'll make clear right now, they said very specifically, because I deal with them. I said, we're taking the nuclear dust. They said, you can have it. I said, we're going to go get it. We're not going to let you take it. They said, we can't take it. We don't have the capability of taking it. And I said, why? I said, because it was hit so hard. I mean, the mountain literally collapsed on it, a granite mountain.
3: Right. So why isn't that good
4: enough? So you know.
3: I mean, if your goal was to set back.
4: It is good enough, but you know what? It's not good enough public relations-wise.
0: Okay.
2: Yeah, I don't know what that means.
1: I don't either. I'm confused on that one.
0: Yeah. I understand what we're doing. I feel like I do. Overall, with Iran.
1: Yeah.
0: The problem with putting the 4 to 6 weeks on it is you got to get it done in that time.
2: Yeah. That's why there are people getting nervous about this now.
0: Yeah. Because I really did think, okay, they got to know something that's probably going to be wrapped up in 4 to 6 weeks. And you thought it was going to. And then it just wasn't. And there were, you know, some indicators last week that something was going to go down again. Like there was going to be a whole other campaign. And maybe that means this week, once the meeting with China is out of the way now. I don't know. But yeah, I mean, this holding pattern right now, this isn't doing anybody any good.
1: No.
0: So we'll see what happens.
1: No, eye on it. I mean, you know, you think they know more than we do, certainly. And maybe there's something afoot that we're not aware of at this point in time.
0: When it comes down to it, honestly, when you're dealing with Trump and Vance and Rubio, just say those three, have enough trust, you know, to go along with, okay, they understand the situation. And I trust them to make the right calls, you know, Hegseth to how to accomplish the goals. The one thing that, you know, it was out there for a little while, I haven't heard much about it lately, was that Vance wasn't all for this in the beginning.
2: Yeah.
0: And maybe nervous that it was going to turn into what we're looking at now. That's a possibility. Mm-hmm. But they're still pretty united, it seems, at least as far as out front in front of the public.
2: Well, yeah. And the public eye, yeah, they are. It's Iran cannot have a nuclear weapon, period.
0: Yes. And that's the message. Yeah. All right, we got to get to Nimrod.
5: When the going gets tough.
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8: I love the poorly educated.
0: All right. Nimrod's in the News. We go to Florida. A dude named Jesse McAuliffe stopped by police in a supermarket parking lot because he was in violation of his parole. There was obvious signs of drug use, including a tie off falling from Jesse's arm and syringes in his car. There's also a bag of fentanyl in his pocket.
1: Oh,
0: so in a body cam video, Jesse said it was sugar. Okay, no joke.
9: Sugar.
10: Yeah,
9: that's okay. 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
13: I'm Lisa Brady, Fox News.
14: There was or is an ongoing active shooter situation at the Islamic Center in San Diego.
13: Fox's Jonathan Hunt. There's a heavy police response in the residential neighborhood about 9 miles north of downtown San Diego.
14: Neighbors have been talking about it. They've been talking about a man with an automatic rifle, possibly confronted there by a security guard. Again, we're waiting for confirmation of that.
13: Also, no confirmation yet of any casualties. The Islamic Center's website describes it as the largest mosque in San Diego County. Police are calling the situation active but contained. President Trump just posting he's holding off on a military strike on Iran planned for tomorrow because serious negotiations are underway, adding he's been asked to hold off by Gulf allies. Elon Musk strikes out in federal court after accusing OpenAI of putting profit over artificial intelligence for the public good.
15: A jury in Oakland finding OpenAI and its leadership, including CEO Sam Altman, not liable, rejecting all of Elon Musk's claims against the company, including breach of charitable trust.
16: Mr. Musk can bring his claims and he can tell his stories. But what the nine members of this jury found is that his stories were just that, stories, not facts.
15: OpenAI attorney William Savitt. Musk sued for $134 billion, alleging Altman misled him about the company's direction to secure a $38 million investment to co-found OpenAI in 2015, converting it from a nonprofit to a for-profit business.
13: Fox's Christian Goodwin, OpenAI accusing Musk of trying to boost his own AI company. The jury finding his claims fell beyond the statute of limitations based on the timing of evidence presented during the trial. A mixed finish on Wall Street, the Dow up 159 at the bell. 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
17: WMBD Radio Local News. I'm John Cruz. Normal City Council expected to vote tonight on the second contractor for the Uptown Underpass project after the first contractor backed out, and it will cost more money. The price rising from just over $32 million to almost $34 million. Despite the added cost, the taxpayer price tag of $14.9 million will not change, because the increase would be covered by a $2.5 million grant from IDOT, but that money has to be used by September 2027. Now, last year, several council members who voted for the increase say the underpass would improve accessibility for rail passengers and make Uptown easier to navigate, but others who voted against the increase say there are more important priorities. Well, Tazewell County bore the brunt of severe weather this morning. National Weather Service storm reports say a tree fell on a house in Pekin, and a tree also fell on a power line near Banner, while a tree fell across the road in Minear. Power poles were also down near Spring Lake. A 4-foot diameter fallen tree ended up blocking the road near Hopedale as well. The National Weather Service continues looking at storm reports for additional damage. A citywide prayer walk on Saturday has a goal of stopping youth violence.
18: Tawana Webster told 25 News that it's not just the teens that are the problem.
19: People see the 17 and the 18-year-olds getting shot in the streets, but it actually starts even younger than that.
18: Now, organizers from the Prayerful Pace Walk say they hope mentorship and prayer will help guide the kids towards structure and support systems in the community. More news in 30 minutes or as it breaks, and always at WMBDRadio.com.
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21: The 25 News First Alert forecast features the return of some drier weather for the second half of our Monday, but a few more lingering showers remain possible through the midday. For the afternoon, we can't rule out just an isolated storm to the east of Interstate 55. Otherwise, we'll look to remain dry until tonight, when another round of thunderstorms become possible. A few additional strong to severe storms cannot be ruled out tonight into our Tuesday as a cold front works its way through. I'm 25 News First Alert meteorologist Valent Salivari for WMBD Radio.
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23: Looking good on the McCluggage Bridge. It's looking good on Route 24. No delays to report with the resurfacing work. Likely a lot of the work today took a pass due to the weather. That includes the McCluggage Bridge, which IDOT had announced last week would go down to one lane this week eastbound. That's now been pushed back for a couple of weeks. And pretty normal slowdowns on Route 6 between Radnor Road and I-74, though it looks like there's been a change in lanes that are closed, at least southbound. Look for the right lane blocked. 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

Good afternoon, Peoria. Happy Monday to you. Yes, indeedy do. It is 3:09. And I'm John Malone. In for Phil Luciano. It is a one-offer today. And what does that mean? That means, ladies and gentlemen, I am so happy. I am so ready. I am going on vacation. Yes, indeed. So I'm not going to be here the rest of the week. I'm just going to be here today. And then I am going on your great American road trip alongside Sean Duffy, right? The Secretary of Transportation. I wish I was, because it looks like they're going to some very exciting places. But so I am confirmed, and I'm going to have a little bit of fun here as we close out the month of May. And guess what? I am not, contrary to the former Transportation Secretary Pete Buttigieg, he will not lay a guilt trip on me, as he tried to do over the weekend with CNN's Dana Bash on State of the Union. They are still on this, saying that it is blind to the suffering of Americans going through an energy crisis. You should not be talking about traveling. Well, I think you should. Not only do I think you should, I am going to do it. And I'm going to explain here in just a second. Lots of other things we will get to here this afternoon. Boy, what a series in Chicago over the weekend between the Cubs and the White Sox. Wow. After losing on Friday night, the White Sox put on a show. And the Cubs made it interesting, too, yesterday afternoon. But there is, as there always is the case with the Crosstown Classic, a little bit of off-the-field intrigue, particularly some jawboning back and forth between the Cubs' Pete Crow Armstrong and the fans. So we'll talk about that here. And just what is the appropriate behavior that should be expected of a baseball player making millions of dollars a year? And should they have to put up with hecklers, and how is that response? Chris Kiergaard from the Dirksen Center will be here with another installment of Twistery coming up in the 4 o'clock hour. We'll have the latest from the Iranian situation. Will there not be an attack? There's now a story here that's breaking this afternoon. The U.S. is postponing a scheduled attack of Iran tomorrow at Middle East leaders' request. So I've got some questions about that we will get into, and compare that to the Eisenhower-Nixon doctrine, as I so often do. Why do you tell your enemies what you are and aren't going to do? What a pet peeve of mine that is. You know, you're already putting people in harm's way. Why do that? And what else do we have here? More advice for college grads. Of course, it is commencement season. And a CEO of Google was booed off the stage at a commencement address for mentioning AI, which is kind of the elephant in the room for current graduates. How would you like to be 22 graduating from college right now? You got to be thinking about current trends rather than booing them. And I'm going to tell some personal stories about that coming up this afternoon. Let's see, what do I have timed for that? Oh, after the 4 o'clock news, we will do that today. So, and Ebola is back in Central Africa and growing, and it's going to be interesting to see how this plays out in the media because of the hantavirus panic and, of course, the COVID-19 response from 2020. Ebola is an entirely, as I mentioned last week, Ebola is an entirely different kettle of fish because you're dealing with some socioeconomic, political, racial components there, which makes it a much more interesting and delicate situation to dance around, as we learned in 2014. But first, all right, former Secretary of Transportation Pete Buttigieg yesterday on CNN's Dana Bash, State of the Union. I did not see it. I just read about it. There's a certain amount of things I can do to take one for the team for all of you, and that is just something I can't. Watching The View, watching Dana Bash, watching Margaret Brennan,
and watching what's her name, the one that's really, really dumb, the ones on what's her name on CNN, Caitlin Collins. That's right. There's a certain amount of things I just cannot do. I can read about them, but I can't listen. So I did see this in The Hill today online, where Buttigieg said, this great American road trip thing that's going on, it's not about patriotism. It's an embarrassment to have him going around saying that a road trip fits any budget at a time when more and more Americans cannot afford a road trip because of the explosion in diesel prices and gas prices caused directly by the Iran war and by the Trump administration. Buttigieg continues to make road trips unaffordable and then go around celebrating your own road trip is exactly what people are so frustrated about. Are you frustrated? It's happening at the same moment that Trump is alienated voters by making it clear that he doesn't care. All right. Our text number is 79489. Again, that's 79489. Texter says, have fun on your road trip. I have every intention of having fun on my road trip. Next question, who will be covering the microphone? Well, I'm not sure. I do know that there are people here whose job is to make sure that is covered. So I guess tune in tomorrow at 3 and find out. I did some math on all of this today just to illustrate the silliness. Now, I understand that diesel prices going up, yes, causes everything to get more expensive. So there is going to be some reciprocal expenses that are unrelated and indirect to the trip. For example, maybe a motel room is going to be a little bit more expensive. I will be honest, I've not booked anything yet. And here's why. Well, let me tell that story in just a minute, the way I travel. And we may have to do it after the break at 3. So I'm not sure. I've done a little looking around on the internet, and so far, nothing looks outrageous. Okay? So groceries, food, you know, because I'll be eating restaurant meals. Well, I am going to be visiting my nephew once I get to my destination, and I'm sure there'll be some eat-in situations there. So, you know, yeah, there could be some menu items that are by and large more expensive. But let's do the math on this, okay? And let's just put this entire thing to rest about these alarmist tactics of trying to keep people from traveling this summer because of high fuel prices. When the only people who get hurt by that are the owners of travel-based industries, mom-and-pop gas stations, mom-and-pop restaurants, mom-and-pop motels, where I spend my money. I mean, nothing against the chains, but I like to mimic the old-fashioned road trips, and that's what I do. So here's some math that I did on this, all right? Let's just break it down here, and we're going to eliminate all of the indirect expenses that I just mentioned. Let's talk gasoline only, all right? I anticipate, starting tomorrow, until I get back, I will drive 3,000 miles. That's the plan. Okay, I've done it all on Google Maps, and I've looked it all up, and I anticipate driving 3,000 miles. Okay, so let's assume that my Chevrolet automobile. Yes, I should be breaking out the Dinosaur right now. See the USA in your Chevrolet, right? In my Chevrolet automobile, I'm going to factor in between highway and city, let's say an average of 25 miles per gallon. Okay, so now I'm doing the math so far. You follow here, 3,000-mile round trip at 25 miles a gallon. So 3,000 divided by 25 miles per gallon assumes that I'm going to take this trip and I'm going to purchase 120 gallons of gasoline. 3,000 divided by 25. So we're looking at 120 gallons of gasoline. So if I assume, and I'm going to be driving in red states, because I am going west. So if I this would be a whole different calculus if I were driving through a bunch of high-tax blue states, right? That goes without saying.
I digress, right? So I'm not going to be in Illinois the whole way there. I'm not going to be in, I'm not even going to touch California. So that's not a matter. But so I'm going to be in, let's see, I'm going to be in Iowa. I'm going to be in Minnesota, which is a blue state, but I'll try to strategically avoid buying gas there. And let's say I'm going to be in North Dakota, red state. And a final destination of Montana, red state. Now, on the trip back, I will take a different route. I will be going through Wyoming, red state. South Dakota, red state. Iowa, red state. So let's just conservatively say that the gas will be $4.89 a gallon. That's just a baseline average I'm going to calculate here. So at 120 gallons of gas, at $4.89 a gallon, I am projecting an expenditure of $586 in gasoline for this 3,000-mile road trip. Now, hope you're following

0: I can't afford $166. Hell, I just cut down on buying souvenirs. I don't buy souvenirs anyway, but if I'm the bottom, what my point is here, if it's just going to cost me $166 more, if that's going to break me, I have no business taking the trip in the first place, right? That's kind of the way I see it. You following that math, Ken?
1: I gotcha.
0: Yeah, $166, if that's going to break the bank,
1: yeah,
0: I got to stay home. But it isn't, so I'm going to bon voyage.
1: Well, that'd be a flight, that'd be a airline ticket for sure.
0: Absolutely.
1: Yeah.
0: So what's going on today?
1: We got an accident, John Gwynn and MacArthur Highway, and that is reported with airbag deployment. Now, if you're traveling on I-74 into or around the Murray Baker Bridge, the signs you've been seeing about the bridge washing, we confirm with IDOT that will be nighttime work. A lot of this bridge washing has been going on overnight. Sometimes on I-74, it's a different story. But again, IDOT says that will be nighttime work only. So lane closures on I-74 for bridge washing this week. However, the lane closure that was scheduled eastbound on the McCluggage Bridge this week has been rescheduled for a couple of weeks. Actually, June 8th is when that will go. And that has to do with a lot of the weather issues we're going to have early this week. Now, Route 6 slowdowns pretty typical from past Radnor Road southbound, northbound from I-74 for all your 24/7/365 electrical needs, including solar power and generators. 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

0: 526. 1470, 100.3 WMBD. I am a vintage traveler. Been doing this for a long time, and it's totally by design. What I do is, now look at it this way. I don't want to stay in places that have roaches. I don't want to stay in places that are in seedy neighborhoods and anything like that. But I do my research online, and I am a major supporter of independent business owners. And could look at it this way. Remember if you traveled way back in like the 60s and 70s, for example, and you would get one of those keychains that were like, kind of a triangular on both ends, like a plastic keychain to get into a room, and you would deposit that keychain in any mailbox after the fact, and somehow it will get back to the place that you stayed. Those are the kinds of places I like to stay. These little gems that I actually go and do research on that are just owned by one person or a couple. For example, I'll tell you one that I found back in 2015 that I've stayed at three or four times ever since if I've been traveling in that part of the country. There's a place called the La Bella Motel, L-A-B-E-L-L-A Motel in Carrollton, Missouri. It was renovated. It was just an old, closed-up, just motor lodge, you know, like the kind that you just pull up in front of your room, right, and get out and go in. It was completely gutted and remodeled in 2014, and it's just an absolute gem with just beautiful neon, and I've stayed there several times. Those are the kinds of places that I go and find. So I don't know where exact I'm going to stay, because I'll be doing some two evening stops in between the final destination, because I don't just get on and go 80 miles an hour on the interstate. I like to get out and roam around, and I've already know I'm going to roam around on US 12 up through the northern part of South Dakota and just see some of the... There's nothing more fun to me than to just drive through a small town, stop, have lunch at a local diner, or if it's the evening destination, take a walk out from the motor lodge, wherever that may be, and go find a local establishment for a couple of adult beverages and meet some of the locals. That's just kind of the way I do it. I love doing the old-fashioned traveling. And the destination for a Friday arrival would be Deer Lodge, Montana. That is where my nephew works in law enforcement there. And a trip over the Memorial Day weekend to Deer Lodge, Montana, which is on the western side of the state. So it's in the western Rockies, and it's right between Butte. It's triangularly almost right between Butte, Missoula, and Helena, the capital. So it's not Billings and all that high desert plain stuff in the eastern side of Montana. It's over in the western mountain area. So that's the way I do it. That's the way I roll. And so far what I've been seeing here, and I avoid a lot of times making reservations because they're kind of game day decisions where I'm going to stay depending on how far I got. I don't like pinholing myself into an agenda per se. All right, we've got news coming up now. 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
2: Fox News, I'm John Saucier, Vice President J.D. Vance, speaking in Kansas City, Missouri to American manufacturers about the work of the Trump administration to try and bring manufacturing back to the United States.
3: We have made it great to build in the United States of America once again. We're investing in the United States of America once again, and we're investing in American workers.
2: Back in Washington, in response to teen takeovers in the nation's streets, U.S. Attorney for the District of Columbia, Jeanine Pirro, is cracking down on this chaos. She spoke today about her plans to prosecute both teens and their parents.
4: Understand something. A social media click is not worth a criminal record. And we will make sure that you have a criminal record.
2: The Justice Department says that teen takeovers have disrupted neighborhoods in Washington, D.C., and have even forced some businesses to temporarily close. 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
5: WMBD Radio Local News, I'm John Cruz. Hundreds got a chance to celebrate their German and Swiss roots on Sunday at the Swiss and German Spring Fest in Pekin. Several sponsors and vendors showcased food, music, and culture at the event hosted by Harmony Concordia, an affiliate of the Peoria German-American Society. From bratwursts and sauerkraut to red cabbage and pork schnitzels, organizers say it's a chance to make Pekin feel more connected. Nobody seriously hurt after several fights broke out Saturday outside the Peoria Civic Center, where Peoria High and Richwoods High Schools were holding graduation ceremonies. Police Sergeant Amy Dotson said six people arrested, including five adults, one a graduate, and a 15-year-old. Charges include aggravated battery, assault, and resisting arrest. The fights happened after one graduation ended and another was fixing to start. We have reached out to Peoria Public Schools for comment, but have not received a response just yet. No injuries after a garage fire on North Sheridan destroyed several buildings on Sunday. Now, Peoria firefighters did some quick work preventing that fire from spreading. It happened around 1:45 in the morning on Sunday. Nobody was inside. Damage estimated around $30,000. Three people are recovering from chemical burn injuries after being hurt on the job at Liberty Steel in Bartonville. Now, Bartonville Fire Chief Drew Zachman says crews were called out about 8:50 in the morning. The three were treated at the scene before being taken to the hospital. No information on a cause for the burns at this time. More news in 30 minutes or as it breaks, and always at WMBDRadio.com.
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7: The 25 News First Alert forecast features the return of some drier weather for the second half of our Monday, but a few more lingering showers remain possible through the midday. For the afternoon, we can't rule out just an isolated storm to the east of Interstate 55. Otherwise, we'll look to remain dry until tonight, when another round of thunderstorms become possible. A few additional strong to severe storms cannot be ruled out tonight into our Tuesday as a cold front works its way through. I'm 25 News First Alert meteorologist Valent Salivari for WMBD Radio.
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9: Watch for an accident at John Gwynn and MacArthur Highway. McCluggage Bridge traffic is good. There was no extra lane closure eastbound as scheduled. Those traffic pattern changes and eastbound McCluggage down to one lane. So two lanes are open there, no delay. We're not seeing much as far as the resurfacing work or slowdowns on Route 24 in East Peoria. And Route 6 southbound is slowing down past Radnor. Northbound is I-74. This is just reduced speeds through the work zone, which changed lane closure. Southbound looks like the right lane is now closed. 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
10: I'm Lauren Simonetti, and this is the Fox Business Report.
4: A choppy trading session with stocks ending mixed and off of session lows after late in the trading day, President Trump posted on his Truth Social account that he's holding off on a military strike on Iran, which was planned for Tuesday due to serious negotiations. Oil prices continue to rise, fueling inflation fears, with West Texas Intermediate crude hovering at around $106 a barrel, while Brent crude, the international benchmark, is back over $109. Tech and industrials were the worst performers, while energy and financials gained. Shares of the Magnificent Seven big cap tech stocks were mixed. The Dow winners, Visa, 3M, and Travelers. The Dow decliners, Caterpillar, NVIDIA, and United Health Group. The Dow rising 160 points. The Nasdaq lower by 134. S&P 500 down 5. That's your Fox Business Report. I'm Hillary Barsky, invested in you.
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17: Caro hits a fly ball out into deep left center field. It's back there. It is gone! Edgar Caro wins it! Shut up!
0: That's Len Casper, courtesy of WMVP in Chicago. That's calling the final in the 10th inning of the White Sox-Cubs game yesterday. The White Sox won 9-8, taking 2 out of 3 in right field. But the big story today, in addition to that, is Cubs center fielder Pete Crow Armstrong admitted yesterday that he felt the need to engage with a White Sox fan in a heated exchange. And still being reported in the USA Today that we're not quite sure what he had to say, but we are quite sure what he had to say, because I did. I went back and watched this. I'll explain it to you. But I've messed around with this audio file trying to see, is there a way that I can clean this up and put it on the radio? And the answer is no. There just is no sensible way to clean this up. But here's what happened. Earlier in the game, it's what caused the White Sox to be able to tie the game at 4 earlier on in the game. There was a fly ball that went all the way to the wall, and Crow Armstrong tried to judge the trajectory of the ball and missed. And of course, it ended up being an extra base hit, causing runs to score. He's sitting on the ground, and you can go watch this online someplace. It's all over the internet today. Crow Armstrong is sitting on the ground, kind of just looks like a bad news bear. You know, he's just sitting there with his head down, like he's pouting for a second. And you have this woman who is a Sox fan. She's wearing a white shirt, and she's got a Sox hat on. And her boyfriend, by the way, had a Cubs jersey on, so it's what you would call a divided fan allegiant house there. If they lived, that's just me assuming, but. A divided relationship, let's put it that way. And she goes over, and if you've seen, and it's an old tradition at going back to the old Comiskey Park, where they had the seating areas under the stands. In the old Comiskey Park, it was the picnic area and the bullpen 1 and bullpen 2, where you could actually watch the game at field level. Well, they've recreated that at Rate Field, and so she's at field level now. She's not up in the stands like above. She is like directly, literally, he goes and slams into chain link, right, trying to make the catch, and she's literally on the other side of the chain link. It would be like you standing right up face-to-face with me in a room. I mean, there's no distance in between. And she screams, at the top of her lungs, "You suck." Right? She just screams, you know, a fan meatballing, you know, if you will. And it get rowdy at those games. I think I mentioned that on Friday, that I surprised that they even played the games at night on Friday night and Saturday night, because things get kind of crazy with this this crosstown rivalry in Chicago. So she screams as close as she can get to this guy, you know, "You suck." And he stands up, walks away, and then turns around and heads back in her direction and utters something. But then it was picked up, as everything in life is today, right? Picked up by smartphones and recordings and updated to social media, exactly what he did say to her. And as I said, you can go and find this yourself. It's not something that I can even clean up and play on the radio, because it's 1, 2, 3, 4, 5 words. His response was a 5-word response. And 3 out of those 5 words are on the list of indecent words you can't say before 10 o'clock at night on a terrestrial radio station. Yeah, the U.S. versus FCC versus Pacifica. That's right. That's the Supreme Court decision there that originated out of the legal battle over George Carlin's 7 words you can't say on the radio. And, of course, those have been updated through time to time because of contemporary community standards. There are words that were on that list in the 70s that are no longer on that list today. So contemporary community standards, yeah, they do change, and maybe, at least I hope not, in another 30 years, maybe some of these words will be uttered on over-the-air radio, but as of right now, the FCC has purview over that because we are an industry that uses the electromagnetic spectrum, which is wired or unwired and regulated for interstate commerce by the Federal Communications Commission, because theoretically you own it. So there's a government agency that runs it and determines what is suitable. And in this case, the legal precedent over regulating that speech over radio is under the theory that children may be in the audience, because you cannot prevent radio frequencies from penetrating the walls of your house. That's why there is no content regulation language-wise on cable television, because you can choose not to have cable. That's why there's no regulations over the internet, because you can make a household decision not to have the internet. But that's an elongated reason that I'm sure you're glad I was able to tell you today, right? Why I can't play this soundbite to you, because 3 out of the 5 words are on the verboten list, if you will. So go back and check it out. The overall question is, now I looked at this, Pete Crow Armstrong got into some hot water earlier this season by throwing some barbs at the Dodgers, because he's from Southern California. And he's claiming that he's, you know, now that he is a Chicago Cub, and apparently they were negotiating earlier this season for a new contract, and I don't know how that all worked out. Let me go check right now. I can actually type while I talk, which is impressive. Let's see here. Per Wikipedia, what is going on? I want to know how much this guy makes this season. That's what I want to know, and see if I can find it. I think it was somewhere, at least pre-renegotiation, $890,000 a year, something like that. So for $900,000, should you be expected to hear a "you suck" from a crosstown fan and not respond in kind the way that that he did? Now, there's also a video going around from yesterday afternoon that he had some choice words for some Sox fans as he was in the on-deck circle, swinging over on the first base side. And I'll be the first to admit to you, I mean, I've been a White Sox fan for close to 50 years of my life, and I will tell you that that my people, and yes, they are my people, I used to be a season ticket holder, yeah, my people can be a pretty vocal group, and they like to taunt the opposition, hence the Hall of Fame organist Nancy Faust coining the na-na, hey-hey chant. Na-na, hey-hey, goodbye. That originated at Comiskey Park. So, I mean, it's a noisy group of people that like to be vocal towards the other side. So, was Pete Crow Armstrong in the right? And you can watch the video and determine yourself. I would say that if you're making that kind of money, you know, it can get frustrating out there, right? But still, I think you have kind of an obligation to turn the other cheek. And so far, and I've kind of been following this today, there really hasn't been any kind of statements released by the team. There hasn't been anything by Major League Baseball. I will tell you this. Well, hold on here. We have some breaking news on this. Hold on. Oh, don't freeze my screen. Pete Crow Armstrong has been suspended for 8 games. All right. 8 games for inappropriate and abusive language directed at a White Sox fan. Okay. So there you have it. What I was just about to say is I can tell you in the past there were commissioners of baseball who would have gotten involved in this immediately. Bowie Kuhn actually is the first one that would come to mind, who never met an opportunity to issue a fine to someone in all of the years he was commissioner. I mean, he would issue fines every day to owners, to players, to coaches, to, I think he's even fined the organist before. I think Nancy Faust got a fine once for going over the line playing a walk up tune that may have been inappropriate. So yeah, that's there's your answer. So 8-game suspension for Pete Crow Armstrong for the utterance towards the fan. And if you just want to get a perspective of it, like I said, I mean there's no possible way I can actually clean it up for air. Did you see this, Ken?
9: I didn't see it live, right? I wasn't watching the game. I did see the video. I didn't see the sound video, though.
0: But you
9: so
0: know,
9: there is a sound video.
0: Yes,
9: where
0: there is.
9: I know what he said.
0: Yeah, there's the crowd. You got to really, really listen to hear it. But now that you know what he said, back me up on this. There's really no way I can clean this up to even put it on the air.
9: No. Don't even try to.
0: Out of the 5 words, there's 3 of them right there that you just can't say. So
9: yeah, he's kind of a hothead when he strikes out. He hits the bat on the ground and stuff like that. I mean, I know all of that. And, you know, I don't know. It's hard not to react when someone does something like that. I think he probably thought that no one would know what he said, right?
0: In this era where there's a smartphone everywhere?
9: I know that's not smart to think, but that you are right.
0: You know,
9: you are right.
0: For $900,000, I'll listen to that any day of the week, and I'm not going to complain about it.
9: Yeah.
0: Earlier in the game, I don't know, there's another one going around. Earlier in the game, as I mentioned, in the on-deck circle, he was being taunted by some fans back there, and he whipped around and pointed at him and said, "I'll effing mess you up."
9: Yeah. So, you know, fans think they're protected because they can, you know, it's kind of like going online and you're behind a nothing,
0: right.
9: You know, you don't no voice, you know, or no face and you can say whatever you want. Fans, I think, feel that way, too. And yeah, sometimes it's kind of nice when a player reacts. But
0: and now that you've got a net, all around the infield, you got some protection, too. You can mouth off even more because there's no way they can get to you.
9: Right.
0: Yeah, 8-game suspension today.
9: That's a lot.
0: That is a lot. All right, setting the tone. Bowie Kuhn would have suspended him for a month. I'm telling you that right now. All right, what's going on those roads?
9: Well, Route 6 southbound, that's slowing down past Radnor, and northbound is from I-74. All that is normal. We're seeing the normal traffic on War Memorial Drive at Big Hollow, Willow Knolls. We thought we'd be talking about eastbound McCluggage Bridge delay that was scheduled today And several days this week, IDOT said late last week there would be some traffic pattern changes on the McCluggage, including an extra lane closure eastbound, which means that would have been down to one lane. That did not go up today, and now they said they're going to delay that due to the weather expected here early this week. That will be during the week of June 8th when we get that work back. So all lanes are open on the McCluggage and no delay. 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Traffic one.
0: Hey, Ken.
9: Yeah.
0: I have been punked. I've been snoped online.
9: The eight-game thing? Yeah.
0: There has not been a suspension.
9: Yeah, I've seen that eight-game thing. I thought possibly it had come, you know, been confirmed, but it's not. It's not, right? It's not.
0: Okay. I pride myself I'm Mr. Media Literate, and I got punked. Wow.
9: You know, for something no one heard during the broadcast, you know, it's, I don't know, eight games seem like a lot.
0: Well, it didn't happen, just for the record. All right, it's 3:52.
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0: All right, so once again, to clear that up, at least I had the temerity to verify it while Ken was doing his traffic report. Pete Crow Armstrong has not been suspended for the fan outburst on Sunday afternoon. Eight games would be stupid. I do think one game would be, I think one game is fair. I think one game would be fair. I mean, you get paid a lot of money. This guy, I looked that up too. Right now, he is earning pre-arbitration $894,000 a year. Yeah, only. He's earning only $894,000 a year. This guy got signed to a contract extension that runs from next season through 2032. Next season, if there is one, with the collective bargaining agreement to expire. Next season, he'll earn $10 million. He'll earn $10 million in 28, $10 million in 29. In 2030, he'll earn $20 million. And in 2031 and 2032, he'll earn $30 million a year. That is a $115 million deal for a guy with a career 239 batting average. And you think things are okay in the economic structure of baseball. Holy moly. All right, you can hear us on AM radio at 1470, on FM radio at 100.3, and we're live everywhere on the free WMBD radio app.
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25: A threat is neutralized in San Diego. On Lisa Brady, Fox News, that from police after responding to reports of an active shooter at an Islamic center north of downtown San Diego. Police say the threat has been neutralized and they are just holding a briefing reporting three adults have been killed. Two of those adults considered suspects. There had been reporting that a security guard had been shot and injured. That may be the third person who is now known to be dead. However, everyone else, the staff and the school at that center are now safe, but three people dead, two of them suspects in that shooting. President Trump says he's calling off planned strikes on Iran.
4: At the request of leaders of Qatar, Saudi Arabia, and the UAE, President Trump says he is holding off on a military attack on Iran planned for tomorrow. In a social media post, the president says serious negotiations are now taking place, and in the opinion of Arab allies and partners, a deal will be made, which is acceptable to the U.S. Still, President Trump says he's ordered Pentagon leaders to prepare to go forward with a full, large-scale assault of Iran on a moment's notice in the event an acceptable deal is not reached.
25: Fox's Jared Halpern at the White House. The president's post also reinforcing a deal has to include no nuclear weapons for Iran. The judge in the New York state case against Luigi Mangione is suppressing some of the evidence collected when he was arrested in Pennsylvania days after the killing of healthcare executive Brian Thompson in New York City.
10: Mangione was nabbed as he was sitting at the McDonald's, and police officer Christy Wasser looked through his backpack. She found a bullet magazine wrapped in wet underwear and other items. She then took that back to the police station, where she found the gun police said was used to kill Thompson.
25: Fox's Eric Shawn, the judge ruling only the search at the police station was lawful, so that evidence stays, including the gun and what prosecutors call a manifesto. 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
11: WMBD Radio Local News, I'm John Cruz. Two people dead, several others hurt after a crash on Sunday afternoon just east of Bloomington. This happened at the intersection of Leroy, Lexington, Blacktop, and Illinois Route 9. The coroner says the two victims, a 58-year-old woman from Ellsworth, the other an 82-year-old woman from California. Illinois State Police and the McLean County Sheriff's Office continue investigating what happened. One person recovering from minor injuries after lightning struck a semi-truck near Hopedale during storms overnight. State police says that semi and an empty trailer were overturned in the median due to wind before 9 a.m. this morning near Interstate 155 and Illinois Route 122. State police state there were no lanes blocked. Memorial Day weekend is coming up, and the average price for a gallon of gas in Peoria dropping a little bit. According to GasBuddy, AAA Illinois price a penny higher at $4.91 for the Pekin Peoria metro area. Despite the slight drop, though, prices are still high. GasBuddy showing that Peoria prices 72.5 cents higher than a month ago. Now, Patrick DeHaan of GasBuddy says the initial national drop was due to oil prices softening on hopes of diplomatic progress between the U.S. and Iran, but that optimism has now faded. Three people are recovering from chemical burn injuries after being hurt on the job at Liberty Steel in Bartonville. Now, Bartonville Fire Chief Drew Zachman says crews were called out about 8:50 in the morning. The three were treated at the scene before being taken to the hospital. No information on a cause for the burns at this time. More news in 30 minutes or as it breaks, and always at WMBDRadio.com.
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13: The 25 News First Alert Forecast is calling for chances for some periodic showers and thunderstorms tonight into tomorrow, especially the first half of the day tomorrow. High temperatures will be in the mid-70s tomorrow afternoon, and even cooler for the second half of the week, with highs only in the upper 60s Wednesday, Thursday, and Friday. Wednesday and Thursday should be dry. We'll see some rain chance returning Friday, and temperatures a little more seasonal looking into the weekend in the 70s. From 25 News, I'm First Alert Chief Meteorologist Brian Walter for WMBD Radio.
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9: Still looks like heavy traffic on MacArthur from R.B. Garrett to John Gwynn. There was an accident at MacArthur and John Gwynn Avenue. I-74 looks good eastbound, approaching the Murray Baker Bridge. McCluggage Bridge looks good. No extra lane closure this week. IDOT says that lane closure scheduled eastbound in traffic patterns for this week has been pushed back until June 8th due to weather. And the Route 6 slowdown's pretty typical. Radnor Road and I-74, and their delays back on War Memorial Drive, and no change with the lane closures at Big Hollow, Willow Knolls. 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
28: Everybody get up in this dance right now. Put your hands together for Dr. John. Come on, everybody, get on your feet. Let's do this.
29: Such a night. Such a night. Sweet confusion. Under the moonlight.
0: Good afternoon, Peoria. It is 4:09. Happy Monday to you, 1470, 100.3 WMBD. John Malone in for Phil Luciano. Yep. One day only here, and I'm going on vacation. Vacation. Seeing the USA in my Chevrolet. It's going to be fun. And there will be plenty of great radio the rest of the week, though. So stick around, please, if you will. All right, we're going to change focus. Coming up later this hour, Chris Kjærgaard from the Dirksen Center in Pekin, Dirksen Congressional Center. He will be with us for the latest installment of Twistery. That'll be about a half hour from now. But a few thoughts in between time. Of course, it is graduation season, as we have been talking, and the commencement addresses, another round of them this weekend, both high school and college, for that matter. I guess there were some fun ones at the Civic Center across the street, particularly on Saturday, following the local news, some fights and such. There's an inspiring way to send your graduates out into the world. Former Google CEO Eric Schmidt was booed multiple times yesterday at the University of Arizona. So what's got these graduates all stirred up? Schmidt opened his remarks by reflecting on his own student years and the rise of the computer. Well, a device named Time Magazine's Person of the Year in 1982. Do you remember that? Time Magazine, 1982 Person of the Year, was the computer. He traced its evolution into the laptop and smartphone and its proliferation through the internet and social media. By the way, I think 82 was the first year I ever used a computer. I was, I would have been 12. It was the Apple II Plus. Didn't even have any storable memory in it. You had to use the floppy disks, if you remember. But I digress. He continued on with his speech, and he then drew a parallel between artificial intelligence and the transformative impact of the computer, and he was immediately, upon mentioning the term artificial intelligence, met with boos. B-O-O-S, boos. Schmidt responded to the crowd saying, quote, "I know what many of you are feeling about that. I can hear you. There is a fear in your generation that the future has already been written, that the machines are coming, that the jobs are evaporating, that the climate is breaking, that the politics is fractured, and that you're inheriting a mess that you did not create. And I understand that fear." So, yeah, this is an era of discontinuous change. I mean, we are going through these fundamental transformations. As he said, though, it's a continuation. I can distinctly remember my college graduation and going out into the world of radio at the time. And there was something going on in the world of radio at the time. The personal computer was being merged into the on-air studios where we were now. And that is the case it is today. I'm staring at four computers, five if you count my laptop here, computer screens as I speak. And I instantly knew that what I had to do in order to survive was embrace that technology. At the time, I mean, it was a whole different paradigm, but just it's kind of a similar thing that plays out over and over again, generation after generation. Then you had people in the business who were playing what we called carts. They were like cartridges that were modeled after the old four-track cartridges. That's what each commercial was on its own cart. Each song, some stations were still even playing with vinyl on turntables in the studio. Others were playing the songs off of carts, and the CD, of course, got introduced, and people were ingrained into that. But then you had the computers entering the studio. And one of the first things I remember doing was saying, okay, I've got to find an expertise here. I've got to find something that I know about and can be good at. So the very first thing I did was embraced these new digital properties. Names you wouldn't even know, like the TM Studios, UDS, Ultimate Digital Studio, the Registered Data Systems Phantom Automation. Yeah, there was a lot of these, tons of them back in the day, that basically all did the same thing. They converted what you played on the radio to hard drives and played them out of machines at many different times of the day, which were also designed to be automated. And in 1995, the FCC allowed that. So the moral of my story here is instead of booing it off a stage at a graduation, I didn't have that luxury. I wasn't able to boo a computer off the stage. You have to get behind it if you want to be successful. There's no booing it. I mean, you are going into the real world, young men and women. And there's an interesting feature story in the Wall Street Journal today that deals with just that. In his On the Clock column by Callum Borchers, he has a pen to the college graduates. "Dear college graduate, congratulations on your degree. I hope it was hundreds of thousands of dollars well spent." Being a little sarcastic there, though probably not as fervently as your parents do. Depending on whether you have a job lined up, you may be second-guessing that decision to bypass trade school or wondering how long you can last as a stay-at-home son or daughter. For all the talk about a tough job market and the threat artificial intelligence poses to entry-level work, the unemployment rate for recent college grads is 5.6%. That's higher than the national average, but hardly apocalyptic. So, you're going to get hired sooner or later. When you do, here are five things to know as you launch your career. And I'm not going to read the whole narratives here. I'm just going to give you a few of the highlights here for your college graduates. Very, very timely advice. Number one, read the emails. Once you've filled out your W-4 and feigned attentiveness during HR trainings, your new boss will start emailing you with tasks. Your reply should be, well, a reply. On it. Roger. Sure thing. Take your pick. The important thing is to answer. Now, he continues, office veterans may wonder why I'm giving such obvious advice, but there is a generational divide on the question of whether an email containing directions demands a response. Oh, we have a lot to learn. Grades don't matter. Take one look at your sparkling transcript, then never mention it again. Truer words were never spoken here. Good grades have always been a dubious predictor of professional success. You were schooled at a time when widespread grade inflation coincided with the advent of AI shortcuts that colleges struggle to police. Employers do not ask about your grades. Take my word for it. That's me talking, not the columnist. This is the big one, okay? This is the one that really sticks in my craw. I've been talking about this now for 20-some years. No accommodations. The share of college students receiving disability accommodations, such as time and a half on tests, has exploded in recent years. It's great that schools are giving people mental health conditions more opportunities to show their intelligence. But when a client needs something done in an hour, you're not going to get 90 minutes to do it. I will continue this after we'll finish this up after the break. Just a real quick thought on that, though. I have to jump in on this. When I first got into higher education back in 2004, it was the burgeoning of trust. It was like the first year or two of what was what became the latest cottage industry in higher ed, and that's the Office of Disability Services. Now, before you shout me down on that, saying that I'm anti-disabled, that is not the case at all, because I was very naive at the beginning. What do these Office of Disability Services, what are they all about? And, you know, just as a newcomer to the industry, I thought, okay, well, I thought we dealt with that with the Americans with Disabilities Act, right? Like you got to have wheelchair ramps, you got to have elevator access unless your building is old enough to be grandfathered. I mean, just your basic stuff, right? I soon learned that what that encompassed was not a desire to deal with the ADA. It was more of a soft approach to, I mean, not a hard line approach, but a soft line approach to dealing with, shall we say, learning conditions and learning disabilities. So if someone had advocated for themselves, and that was a new term at the time too, looking for accommodations such as extra time to take tests, taking tests alone, having a test read to you. I'm not making this up. These are all true phenomenon. Being allowed to have a tape recorder in class. I mean, I can go through a whole different list of things here. But basically, it was meant, they called it, an accommodation, right? So without arguing the merits of that, my very first comment, going all the way back to 2004 and 2005, is what does this do for a student who is being educated to go out into the workforce? Because I can tell you, ladies and gentlemen, the business I just came from, I'm talking 2004, the business I just walked out of to come into this, you know, ivory temple, if you will, they don't have accommodations. You either get the job done or you don't. And that's it. So I can only tell you what has taken place in the 22 years since then. And how this has gone complete haywire. Is the age of college coddling coming to a close? That's a headline in a Wall Street Journal editorial today. If you get my drift. All right, more on this in just a minute. We'll finish up the advice that Callum Borchers is on the clock. Callum is

0: And they've decided to just push that back until June 8th, when we'll likely see that extra lane closure up eastbound McCluggage. There is, however, nighttime bridge washing and lane closures scheduled for I-74 and the Murray Baker Bridge. The Route 6 slowdowns are all normal. We're not seeing anything significantly bad as far as any really tight or stop-and-go traffic. It's mainly just reduced speeds through the work zone. 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
10: 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Heroes like NYPD Detective Victor Vargas, a U.S. Air Force veteran who died from pancreatic cancer after serving in the World Trade Center recovery efforts. 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

0: It's 426, 1470, 100.3 WMBD. So advice to graduates, on the clock column, Callum Borchers, we've already dealt with accommodations. I would say if you are, and this is just my, this is just from the heart here, okay? From the heart, from someone who worked at colleges for 22 years, in between stints in the private sector, resist, if you can, the accommodation route, okay? Always try to take the hard way. Always try to be challenged, okay? Say, I don't need those accommodations. I don't need extra time on tests. I don't need, even if you think you do, okay? Try to fight that out of the gate, right? Because it's not going to be that way for the rest of your life. The final two pieces of advice from this story, sponsors, not mentors. The terms sound familiar, but they're different. Mentors dispense good advice. Sponsors lobby for you to get that stretch assignment or promotion. Okay? It's a form of networking. You're going to make friends that you, and you're going to make acquaintances in the workplace that you're going to know for the rest of your life, you hope, because you don't want to burn bridges. I gave this very talk last Monday at the Illinois Broadcaster Foundation Media Career Academy over in Bloomington. I put a put a photo on my Facebook page today that was taken at that event, and I was just telling the students the same stuff. Man, you're going into a world that you're going to have to be a resource, and you're going to have to be prove your importance every day. I mean, you can't sit around and say, well, I need accommodations. Look at my transcript. Don't you know I graduated magna cum laude? While that's nice, the reality is today, now that that's over with, who cares other than your family? Old in a clock tick. Take it from this millennial. This is the author of the story. I am not a millennial. Your turn to be not that young anymore is coming. Fresh-faced status is inherently fleeting, but the pace has accelerated because of rapid changes in the workplace. Just ask the 26-year-olds from the class of 2022 who graduated before ChatGPT's mainstream release later that year. On the plus side, that will be your chance to flex a broader skill set. Being the office go-to for questions about emerging technology just because of your age gets stale fast. Eventually, you'll have the pleasure of reminding new colleagues that their pop culture touchstones were cribbed from your youth. That is absolutely true. And you really owe it to yourself if you have a someone in your family, someone in your friend circle that just graduated from college to impart these pieces of advice. Nothing has ever rang so true. And the whole idea of old in a clock tick, wow. Someone likened that to me a long time ago of it being like the roll of toilet paper, right? It's bigger at the front end, and as you roll through it, it runs out faster and faster and faster, right? That's how, trust me, you youngsters, that's how it gets. I mean, 10 years now, 10 years at your age is an eternity. 10 years now is a blink of an eye. How true. All right, news up next, and then Twistery on the way. 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
2: This is a Fox News alert. I'm Kevin Uretsky. Five people are dead in all after a shooting incident in a mosque in San Diego today. Three were adults who were found dead outside of the center. Here's San Diego Police Chief Scott Wall.
3: There is no further threat. Both suspects in this case are deceased.
2: Those two suspects, both believed to be teens, are said to have taken their own lives. President Trump posting on Truth Social, there won't be a military strike on Iran as planned for tomorrow at the request of several Gulf states, with the president writing, quote, serious negotiations are now taking place. Deputy White House Press Secretary Anna Kelly tells Fox Trump holds all the cards.
4: They have been absolutely decimated militarily. They're now being strangled economically by Operation Economic Fury. And now they're more isolated than ever before.
2: The president also posting he believes a deal will be made. This is a Fox News alert.
5: WMBD Radio Local News. I'm John Cruz. Normal City Council expected to vote tonight on the second contractor for the Uptown Underpass project after the first contractor backed out, and it will cost more money. The price rising from just over $32 million to almost $34 million. Despite the added cost, the taxpayer price tag of $14.9 million will not change because the increase would be covered by a $2.5 million grant from IDOT, but that money has to be used by September 2027. Now, last year, several council members who voted for the increase say the underpass would improve accessibility for rail passengers and make Uptown easier to navigate. But others who voted against the increase say there are more important priorities. Well, Tazewell County bore the brunt of severe weather this morning. National Weather Service storm reports say a tree fell on a house in Pekin, and a tree also fell on a power line near Banner, while a tree fell across the road in Minear. Power poles were also down near Spring Lake. A 4-foot diameter fallen tree ended up blocking the road near Hopedale as well. The National Weather Service continues looking at storm reports for additional damage. A citywide prayer walk on Saturday has a goal of stopping youth violence. Tawana Webster told 25 News that it's not just the teens that are the problem.
6: People see the 17 and the 18-year-olds getting shot in the streets, but it actually starts even younger than that.
5: Now, organizers from the Prayerful Pace Walk say they hope mentorship and prayer will help guide the kids towards structure and support systems in the community. More news in 30 minutes or as it breaks, and always at WMBDRadio.com.
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8: The 25 News First Alert Forecast is calling for chances for some periodic showers and thunderstorms tonight into tomorrow, especially the first half of the day tomorrow. High temperatures will be in the mid-70s tomorrow afternoon, and even cooler for the second half of the week, with highs only in the upper 60s Wednesday, Thursday, and Friday. Wednesday and Thursday should be dry. We'll see some rain chance returning Friday, and temperatures a little more seasonal looking into the weekend in the 70s. From 25 News, I'm First Alert Chief Meteorologist Brian Walter for WMBD Radio.
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10: 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Now, Route 24 looks good. They got a lot done, a lot of work last week, but that resurfacing work will continue between Cummings and College Drive. Just didn't get a good start this morning. And because they didn't get a good start, IDOT says that the traffic pattern changes that were scheduled for eastbound McCluggage Bridge, including an extra lane closure, has been pushed back to June 8th. Slow traffic on Route 6 is pretty typical for the afternoon, heading southbound past Radnor and northbound at I-74. For all your 24/7, 365 electrical needs, including solar power and generators, call or go to OberlanderElectric.com, a trusted name in central Illinois since 1940. 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
0: It's 438 at 1470, 100.3 WMBD. John Malone in for Phil Luciano. It is Monday, and it is after the 430 news, and that means it is time for our weekly installment of Twistery. And with us in the studio, as always, except for the second Monday of the month, I now know the drill there.
20: You bet.
0: Chris Kiergard from the Dirksen Congressional Center in Pekin. Hi, Chris.
20: How are you, John?
0: I am doing great. Happy Monday to you, and welcome back. So,
20: thank you.
0: We were just talking off the air. I said, tell me about the mission of the Dirksen Center, and I learned all about how you're funded, and I've learned how you exist, and it's just, I'm going to take you up on your invitation.
20: Yeah.
0: I need to get down there and check that out.
20: And this goes to anybody. Send us an email, give us a call. We love having people come in for a visit, a tour. If we can teach you a little something, that's great.
0: And listeners know I'm a major scholar of that era. I've read tons of history about the Nixon years, the Johnson years, and the Kennedy years, and Everett Dirksen is on every page almost. I mean, he's there. If you, like you said, if you wanted to get something through the Senate, you had to get through Ev Dirksen.
20: Yeah.
0: All right, so what do you got for us this week?
20: Yeah, so since we're coming up on Memorial Day, it seemed appropriate to talk a little bit about the Peoria native who has the odd distinction of being the only casualty in one of the major decisive battles of the Spanish-American War.
0: Wow, we're going back to turn of the 20th century, right?
20: Yeah, going back close to 130 years at this point, and it's already kind of a forgotten war. So it's worth taking a moment to remember that as well. Since Memorial Day isn't about barbecues, and it's not specifically for veterans, you know, a lot of people have that misconception. It's about remembering those who died while serving their country. This fella, George Henry Ellis, is just an exemplar of that.
0: And George Henry Ellis. Okay.
20: And you know, you can learn a little more about him beyond today and go pay tribute yourself if you want to. Once the fencing comes down around the courthouse with the construction happening there, you can go over and see the memorial that was placed to him about 10 years ago on the courthouse grounds.
0: All right.
20: So, like a lot of people who went on to achieve fame later, he was born in Peoria, but then moved elsewhere. But when he was killed in combat, the news headlines all around Peoria mourned the Peoria boy who had given his all for his country in war. He's born in 1875, and once he had moved to New York, he enlisted in the Navy at age 16, which was still allowed back then. He served two tours of duty in the Navy, and he was into his second tour when the Spanish-American War broke out. And this is the one where we're fighting the Spanish over Cuba, remember the Maine, the battleship that blew up in Havana Harbor, and all that stuff. He was the chief yeoman and captain's clerk on the USS Brooklyn, which was the flagship of one of the two fleets that were confronting Spanish naval vessels down in Cuba. They were on the east end of the island near a city called Santiago de Cuba. And the record that's left from the diaries of other sailors suggests that Mr. Ellis was a nice, clean-cut, respectable young man. He spoke very often about his faith when he was on board the ship. And in fact, he was really disappointed that with the war going on, they hadn't had time to bring a chaplain on board the ship.
0: Was he the chaplain too?
20: Well, he almost was a substitute chaplain. There wasn't one on the ship. He was upset because they couldn't have Sunday services. So he wrote home complaining about that. His church in New York sent a series of Sunday school pamphlets in the mail that he was handing out to other sailors on the ship. So it's almost like he had stepped in as chaplain for them.
0: Okay.
20: But his duty as captain's clerk was not just taking the notes for the captain. He had developed a real skill with using something called a steadimeter, which is used to help find the range of a
0: steadimeter?
20: Yes.
0: Okay.
20: To find the range when you are firing your gun to see basically where's the shell plopping down. Is it hitting something? Do we need to go shorter or longer when we're firing it? So when you're in battle, he's standing there in an exposed position watching the gunfire from his ship and trying to figure out where's that shot landing. And he's telling people around him, okay, you need to go short on number two gun by whatever amount. You're too long on number three gun. Amp up the charge there.
0: So this guy's a key player.
20: You know, he's a key player, and he was really skilled with this thing. He's integral to the fight when they're confronting this Spanish fleet on the east end of Cuba, and as he is doing his duty, he is hit by an enemy shell and killed. In that battle, the routine course of action was that you are buried quickly at sea during a battle. Basically, if you're hit and you're taking up deck space, they would just push you overboard on the deck and you know, offer you a quick salute on the way.
0: What?
20: Yeah, it was not uncommon for a rapid burial at sea during battle if they needed the space. And if you're in a key position, they really can't have your remains standing there in that position. He was so well-respected by his captain, and his captain knew the faith that he had, that in the heat of battle, the captain apparently saw people trying to you know, move his remains overboard, stopped them and said, "Leave him. We're going to give him a Christian burial."
0: Wow.
20: Yeah, that shows tremendous respect.
0: Absolutely.
20: For him in that moment, and they did. After the battle, they absolutely routed the Spanish. Ellis was the only American killed. There was one American who was wounded in that battle. Compare that against almost 500 Spanish sailors killed or wounded and another 2,000 who were captured.
0: Quite an
20: imbalance.
0: At the
20: end of that battle, it absolutely smashed the Spanish resistance on the eastern half of Cuba. George Henry Ellis was buried in Cuba, in a spot that was reserved for other U.S. military personnel who had
0: now,
20: been
0: would that,
20: killed.
0: Would that be where Guantanamo is now, or no?
20: A little north and east from
0: okay.
20: there.
0: Okay.
20: But, yeah, you know, right side of the island
0: right,
20: for
0: right.
20: that. And, yes, we did get Guantanamo as part right. of everything that happened at the end of that war. We also got Cuba for a while, but we gave up the...
0: But he's buried in Cuban territory.
20: Well, he was.
0: But
20: there was such an outcry that people wanted him back. Peoria tried to have his remains brought here in tribute. But, you know, since he was living in New York and he had a wife and a young child in New York, they ended up being brought there. They were exhumed and returned for burial with full military honors just about 4 months after he was killed. A Peoria contingent, including the mayor, and remember that this is, you know, pre-airplane, pre-convenient travel, you know, took the train from Peoria to New York City, Peoria mayor and a whole contingent from here to pay tribute at his services. His death also ultimately did some good. They realized that having a guy standing out there looking created an opportunity for casualties. So the Navy developed, within the next 10 years, some range-finding gear that they could place in with the gun that, that you could use through the sight to do this, so you'd put fewer people at risk. And as
0: so he's created a legacy.
20: Yeah, and his legacy not only continues with that, they named a destroyer after him that served during the Second World War, provided famine relief, escorted the president twice, fought submarines, guarded convoys, named after George Henry Ellis. But he was really kind of forgotten here. So about 10 years ago, a group of people, including Norm Kelly, the late historian, along with Steve Sonnemaker, the county clerk, and then Mayor Jim Artis, decided there really ought to be a permanent marker to him here, because Peorians really knew nothing about his heroism or his legacy. So the three of them had arranged to have a memorial placed by the Soldiers and Sailors Monument on the courthouse grounds. And everybody really ought to go by and take a look at that sometime during the summer.
0: Okay, now where exactly is it is again on the grounds?
20: By the big monument on the east end of the courthouse, the Soldiers and Sailors Monument.
0: Okay. Yeah. All right. Mm-hmm. Great. Well, Spanish-American War, that's an oldie but a goodie.
20: You bet.
0: Pulled that one out today.
20: Yeah.
0: When did that end, 1901 or 1900?
20: 1899 or 1900,
0: That's kind of what I was thinking there. But, yeah, I was trying to think before you brought it up, what's the battleship? What's the battleship? Yeah. And it was the Maine.
20: The Maine.
0: It was the sinking of the Maine.
20: Yeah.
0: That's right. Well, great stuff. So you will be off on with the rest of us on the Memorial Day holiday. So,
20: But then we'll be back with something that's hidden over in Washington that you really ought to go and take a look at.
0: So you plan your episodes well in advance. Have you got the whole season lined up?
20: Not the whole season, but I try to at least have the next one in mind, especially if it means I really need to go and take a look at something before I talk about it.
0: Well, that's great. That's great. All right. Well, we will see you again in 2 weeks then, right here. So we'll take the day off next Monday for Memorial Day, and Twistery shall return. Chris Kjærgaard from the Dirksen Congressional Center with us. Have a good week.
20: You too. Thanks.
0: All right. Let's get a check of traffic now. It is 449 at WMBD, and here's Ken Zerski.
1: The typical slowdowns on Route 6 southbound is south of Radnor. Northbound is from a little past I-74. We're not seeing that big slowdown or backup on the ramp from westbound 74. So let's call that a little before Charter Oak. It's reduced speeds through the work zone. Again, it's not solid delays there, but it will cost you a little bit of time. We're not seeing much eastbound 70. Well, now it's starting to slow down approaching the Murray Baker Bridge, but it's nothing that's like backing up to the hospitals. It's just slow approaching the bridge. And the McCluggage Bridge looks good. We thought we'd be talking about an eastbound lane closure, but they're not getting a good start today with this lane closure that was scheduled through this week. So they're going to reschedule some of that traffic pattern changes on eastbound McCluggage Bridge until June 8th. 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

0: All right, coming up after 5 o'clock, we will delve into the latest with Iran and what is going on there and efforts to see if we can bring this thing to the close that we were told it was going to be. Understanding, of course, that wars do not have beginnings, middle, and ends, but we'll do that. Ebola back as a thing again. That'll be coming up sometime next hour. We'll talk about that just a little bit. Also, the good old-fashioned Section 230 of the Communication Decency Act. Supreme Court declined today to review a case regarding whether social media companies can be sued for sexual videos. We will tell you all about that. Saw this in the Wall Street Journal today. Thought it was interesting. Red Lobster. Peoria's closed, right? Yeah, that's right. The Red Lobster out by the mall. Not a thing. Larry Konecny, the new CEO as of 2024 of Red Lobster. When he took the job, quickly learned the horror story about the chain's endless shrimp promotion. It's pretty much what drove them into bankruptcy, from what I understand. And now they're bringing it back at the Red Lobsters, of course, that remain, right? I think there's one in New... I ate a Red Lobster in New York City in February with some students. Do you want to know how to go... do you want to know how to go snowblind, ladies and gentlemen? How do you go snowblind, you ask? Look at a Red Lobster dinner plate, because there's nothing on it but just the white porcelain. True story. This, you talk about some portion control. My, not much left there at the good old Red Lobster. All right, latest on Iraq coming up, Iran coming up after the news, Freudian slip there. And more. 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
3: This is a Fox News alert. Gunfire erupts at a California mosque. I'm Tom Graham, Fox News. Terror at a San Diego mosque today. Two gunmen blamed for killing three men. San Diego Police Chief Scott Wall says both suspects are now dead.
4: Our two suspects that are deceased. We have three victims at the Islamic Center. All three are adults.
3: They are believed to be teens. Case considered to be a hate crime. The Islamic Center is the largest mosque in San Diego County. President Trump announcing he's holding off on a planned military strike against Iran, announcing on True Social today that serious negotiations are underway as a fragile ceasefire is in place. Over the weekend, the president said he instructed the U.S. military to be prepared to move forward with a large-scale assault on Iran. Meantime, President Trump weighing whether to resume combat operations against Iran. United Arab Emirates says its energy infrastructure was targeted.
5: UAE says its nuclear power plant was attacked from across its western border with Saudi Arabia. Iran was not named as the culprit in a statement from the Emirati Ministry of Defense. UAE says it was attacked by three drones. Two were shot down, but one managed to hit an electrical generator near the Baraka nuclear power plant in the western part of the country. It's the country's only nuclear power plant, which produces up to 25% of its electricity. Saudi Arabia also said it was attacked overnight by three drones. All were shot down. In Dubai, Lucas Tomlinson, Fox News.
3: Commuter chaos on New York's Long Island. Union workers with the Long Island Railroad shutting down the nation's busiest rail system. They're demanding better salaries and better health care benefits. On Wall Street today, the stocks finishing mixed, the Dow gaining nearly 160 points, while the NASDAQ fell 134, S&P 500 dipping just over 5 points. 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
6: WMBD Radio Local News, I'm John Cruz. Hundreds got a chance to celebrate their German and Swiss roots on Sunday at the Swiss and German Spring Fest in Pekin. Several sponsors and vendors showcased food, music, and culture at the event hosted by Harmonie Concordia, an affiliate of the Peoria German-American Society. From bratwursts and sauerkraut to red cabbage and pork schnitzels, Organizers say it's a chance to make Pekin feel more connected. Nobody seriously hurt after several fights broke out Saturday outside the Peoria Civic Center, where Peoria High and Richwoods High Schools were holding graduation ceremonies. Police Sergeant Amy Dotson said six people arrested, including five adults, one a graduate, and a 15-year-old. Charges include aggravated battery, assault, and resisting arrest. The fights happened after one graduation ended and another was fixing to start. We have reached out to Peoria Public Schools for comment, but have not received a response just yet. No injuries after a garage fire on North Sheridan destroyed several buildings on Sunday. Now, Peoria firefighters did some quick work preventing that fire from spreading. It happened around 1:45 in the morning on Sunday. Nobody was inside. Damage estimated around $30,000. Three people are recovering from chemical burn injuries after being hurt on the job at Liberty Steel in Bartonville. Now, Bartonville Fire Chief Drew Zachman says crews were called out about 8:50 in the morning. The three were treated at the scene before being taken to the hospital. No information on a cause for the burns at this time. More news in 30 minutes or as it breaks, and always at WMBDRadio.com.
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8: The 25 News First Alert Forecast is calling for chances for some periodic showers and thunderstorms tonight into tomorrow, especially the first half of the day tomorrow. High temperatures will be in the mid-70s tomorrow afternoon, and even cooler for the second half of the week, with highs only in the upper 60s Wednesday, Thursday, and Friday. Wednesday and Thursday should be dry. We'll see some rain chance returning Friday, and temperatures a little more seasonal looking into the weekend in the 70s. From 25 News, I'm First Alert Chief Meteorologist Brian Walter for WMBD Radio.
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11: Without any major weather issues this afternoon, the rush hour normal for Route 6. It'll cost you a little bit of time, but not a solid delay, mainly reduced speeds through the work zone from south of Radnor Road to I-74. We're not seeing a backup on the ramp from westbound 74, that northbound delay starting just before Charter Oak. Eastbound 74, a little heavy approaching the Murray Baker Bridge. McCluggage Bridge looks good. Eastbound, two lanes are open. It was scheduled to go down to one lane today and through this week, but IDOT didn't get a good start here this morning with the storm, so that's been pushed back to June 8th. 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

0: Good afternoon, Peoria. It is 5:09. John Malone in for Phil Luciano, 1470 100.3 WMBD. Going on my road trip tomorrow. See the USA in my Chevrolet. Made some Dinah Shore there over Dr. John. Now, there's you talk some variety. There it is. All right, latest in Iran, however you want to pronounce it. In fact, I've also put a moratorium on myself of even attempting to pronounce the names of all of these spokespersons and government officials and people representing all of these other countries in the Middle East. I'm just going to say their titles and leave it at that for the time being. President Trump today says he is calling off a plan to attack Iran tomorrow after the heads of three regional powers in the Middle East asked him to hold off. So the president goes on Truth Social and says he's informed the U.S. military leaders that he will not be doing the scheduled attack of Iran tomorrow. Save it for another day. In light of requests from the Qatar Emir, the Saudi Crown Prince, MBS, and the United Arab Emirates President, so-and-so, right? I'm not trying to be insensitive. It's just like if I don't know the exact pronunciation of a name and it really isn't germane to the story, I'm not going to bother in it. There had been no clear indication prior to Trump's post that the U.S. was preparing to strike Iran on Tuesday, officially scrapping its tattered ceasefire with Iran. All right, so be that as it may, if you're planning to do it, if you're not planning to do it, this gets frustrating. I must take you back, while we're on the subject of Iran, to a very quick soundbite from May 27th, 1983. This was Frank Gannon's interview with former President Nixon, who I always go to for level-headed advice when I'm confronted with even current foreign policy issues, and that is, what do you and what do you not say that you're going to do in a foreign policy situation? And this does relate to Iran and, to a degree, the hostages from the crisis of 1979.
1: When President Carter was asked about the hostage situation, he went overboard in saying that our first and then only concern was the safety of the hostages. Now, that is a concern, but our major concern is what happens to Iran, what happens to the relations between the United States and Iran. And in this respect, I would never have said, as President Carter did, that I rule out the use of force in order to get the hostages back. All that did was to encourage those that had captured them and were holding them in captivity, not to give them up. I remember President Eisenhower during our administration and the vice presidential days used to say on occasion that he had learned as a military commander that it's very important never to tell your enemy what you're going to do, because then he'll be ready for you. But he says it's just important never to tell him what you're not going to do, because then that will encourage him to do things he otherwise might not do.
0: Absolutely. See, just remember, in 1974, it was a temper tantrum that removed this great foreign policy mind from office. I love listening to these, because particularly since the scandals that have happened since. I mean, if covering up a third-rate burglary in the aftermath rose to what should somebody be removed from office. I mean, imagine what has happened with Russiagate and all of the things that we're looking at happening now, and people just go, whatever, doesn't even last a news cycle. But I digress. You don't say what you're going to do and what you're not going to do. And this is another example as we go through this. And I'm not debating, and I don't want to get into a discussion of, oh, okay, well, is Iran a threat? Is it not a threat? I mean, anyone with a brain knows that the Iranian regime is definitely a threat to world stability. I mean, that goes without saying, unless you are really on the edge and just Trump derangement syndrome above all else, right? Then you're going to say, well, they're not a threat. But absolutely, they are. All I'm arguing, and what I've argued from the beginning here, is don't back yourself into a corner. And that's what we do now with these foreign policy entanglements. We lay out our ground rules at the outset. You know, when you paint yourself into a corner and say, yes, this war is going to be over by X date, what have you done other than to set yourself up for a major disappointment because your enemy knows that they're going to be able to wait you out? And that happens time after time after time again. And quite honestly, it's really one of the things that have caused, to me at least, a reawakening and a reevaluation of my own philosophy on dealing with these foreign governments. Because we never seem interested in finishing the work. So you get into these neocon adventures, and what do you have at the end? Call it all off and everyone back to their corners. And here we go again. Either get off your butt and finish it, or just don't do it at all. Or develop some kind of realistic chess game using the world stage to deal with it. For example, we are learning now, as if we didn't already know this, apparently the Strait of Hormuz is the most important 22 miles of real estate on planet Earth. Right? With the world economy now, and now 80 countries have introduced emergency measures to protect their economies as the world approaches a new energy crisis with oil shortages, and people are using terms like tipping point, predicting crude $180 plus a barrel, all because this 22-mile strait is open. My point is, was that even part of the discussion and debate? Not arguing the merits of whether or not this threat exists, but look at what we're dealing with now. And you can bet your bottom dollar in the Nixonian era of a foreign policy environment, Kissinger would have been over this like a wet blanket. Now, here's what not to do, okay? This is another story today. This is from The Hill. Democratic lawmakers are on the verge of passing a resolution to end President Trump's war by using the War Powers Act of 1973, and they're getting some slow increasing support from the GOP side. On Thursday, GOP lawmakers narrowly voted down a resolution that would have directed Trump to remove U.S. armed forces from hostilities in Iran. A tie vote of 212-212 meant the measure failed under chamber rules. Now, it's growing, the support for this. And that's exactly the way you don't want to end these hostilities, and here's the reason why. And this is the reason why the War Powers Act, in my opinion, has been unconstitutional since 1973. And if the president really, really wants to deal with this, he ought to be, you know, getting out there and staking his ground on it and forcing a constitutional showdown to get the Supreme Court to declare the War Powers Act unconstitutional once and forever. Because this is a dangerous thing to have out there. If foreign governments think, and by the way, this is also a very Nixonian outlook, and you can thank his influence on my thinking for this through the years. If foreign governments can think that they can strong-arm through public relations Congress into ordering the president out of a foreign policy entanglement, that's a pretty dangerous thing to have happen. To see that your enemies, no matter who they are, have the ability to do an end run around the president to his Congress and have them and have that kind of influence and play that game. Because let's face it, my friends, I've said this to people in the past. They kind of look at me and smile when they say, well, look at these kooks and look at AOC. Look at Marjorie Taylor Greene. Look at all of these people. I said, come on now. There's 435 congressmen. Congress is a den of crazy people. It always has been. I'm not saying every one of them are, but Congress has always had eccentric people in it. And do you want to put that body as a whole that can't hold a leak, can't hold a secret, can't do anything? Do you want to put them on an equal playing field with directing your foreign policy? I don't. And I think it sends a terrible message to other countries that that's what you do. So those of you that want this thing to come to a conclusion, and I'm one of them, if there's no other end game around it, the worst way you can do it is through the War Powers Act. The precedent you are setting up for future generations, basically saying that a dictator, a foreign government, a crazy radical Islamist state can go to your Congress and neuter your president? Not good. All right, so that's all we have to say about that. We'll have to see where this all unfolds. It's where this goes from now, nobody knows. And, like Colin Powell said, you break it, you own it. And that's the nature of it. So before you commit, I'm not anti-sending troops. I'm not anti-war. I mean, I'm definitely pro-national defense. But, man, before you put them in there, you got to think this stuff out. This is very, very, concerning. All right. It's 520 at WMBD. Time for traffic. Here's Ken Zerske.
2: Yeah, without any weather issues here this afternoon, we're looking pretty good as far as a normal afternoon rush hour for Route 6, and that is southbound past Radnor, and northbound is past I-74, so you're not getting that back up on the ramp from westbound 74. In fact, the northbound slowdown Route 6 will start around Charter Oak. Now, McCluggage Bridge is good. IDOT had scheduled some extra work. Traffic pattern changes this week, which would have included an eastbound lane closure on the bridge, meaning that would go down to one lane, but now that's been pushed back. Just didn't get a good start here this week, so they're going to do that on June 8th. Now, if you're traveling on I-74 tonight, there are lane closures scheduled due to bridge washing this week. Again, this will be nighttime work only. For all your 24/7, 365.

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10: It's 526 at WMBD. So a question. Has Governor Pritzker ever taken personal responsibility for anything? I'm looking at this news story today on the Bears stadium situation up there, and the Bears have notified the other 31 NFL teams that it's either Arlington Heights or Hammond, Indiana. The downtown stadium is off the table. And Governor Pritzker was asked about that and is now saying that, Mayor Johnson has come up with no plan at all to keep the Bears in Chicago. As if a hapless, ineffectual first-term mayor has that ability to single-handedly engineer something. It took You know, back when we had the last major stadium kerfuffle in the city

0: Chicago. I remember it well. That was when the White Sox were negotiating to replace aging Comiskey Park in the late 1980s. And the mayor of Chicago at the time, Harold Washington, he died of a heart attack, but then you had Eugene Sawyer come in as his replacement. They didn't have anything to do with getting that done. That was Governor Thompson. Governor Thompson wielded the influence and was able to go in there. Big Jim, if you remember. Big Jim Thompson. Haven't had a governor since that had the gravitas that he did to get in and just jawbone something to a finish. So Pritzker is blaming this Brandon Johnson, who is, as far as I'm concerned, has shown himself to be pretty much a non-entity. Just like his predecessor in terms of, and I'm not saying that for racial reasons, I'm saying for competence and the ability to have any kind of influence on the situation. And Pritzker just runs from these things, even though he's the governor of the state that is poised now to lose the location of one of the most prominent franchises in the National Football League. To Hammond. I had a friend say this to me, don't put this past it either. This was brought up the other day. If the Bears end up in Hammond, Indiana, don't put it past this governor to throw this hissy fit and like levy some ridiculously confiscatory toll of some kind of the Skyway as it crosses the border into the state of Indiana. Or I-80, or just some crazy confiscatory approach to make the Bears pay for this decision. So as it looks right now, you've got the stadium site in Arlington Heights, which is being held up because the Senate needs to pass the mega projects bill that will allow the Bears to negotiate a property tax break, because Arlington Heights wants to hold them up for that. And if that doesn't work, then it's Indiana, here we come, with the stadium site near Wolf Lake that will allow the team to keep all of its event revenue. And they wouldn't have to pay rent for at least 30 years and could buy back the stadium for a dollar after 40. That's the proposal that's been put forth by the state of Indiana, who desperately wants to see this happen. And Illinois is just, Illinois has fiscally painted itself into such a corner, they have no economic leverage to speak of anymore in these battles. So here it is. And apparently it's the lackey's fault. It's Governor Brandon, it's Mayor Brandon Johnson's fault that all this is taking place, according to Pritzker. Has he ever taken any responsibility? All right, you can stream us at WMBDRadio.com and listen to us anywhere on the globe. 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
2: This is a Fox News alert. I'm John Saucier. Two teenage shooters opened fire at the Islamic Center of San Diego this afternoon. The city's police chief, Scott Wall, telling reporters five people are dead in total.
3: Our two suspects that are deceased. We have three victims at the Islamic Center. All three are adults.
2: The children at the Islamic Center school were evacuated. The FBI promising federal resources will be made available. President Trump posting on Truth Social. He'll be holding off on a planned military attack on Iran that was scheduled for tomorrow at the request of Gulf states. The president says serious negotiations are taking place. White House Principal Deputy Press Secretary Anna Kelly tells Fox that nothing has changed.
4: The president, as he said time and time again, is extremely serious. Iran, a country that for 47 years has chanted death to America, has threatened our troops overseas, can never possess a nuclear weapon.
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5: WMBD Radio Local News, I'm John Cruz. Two people dead, several others hurt after a crash on Sunday afternoon just east of Bloomington. This happened at the intersection of Leroy, Lexington, Blacktop, and Illinois Route 9. The coroner says the two victims, a 58-year-old woman from Ellsworth, the other an 82-year-old woman from California. Illinois State Police and the McLean County Sheriff's Office continue investigating what happened. One person recovering from minor injuries after lightning struck a semi-truck near Hopedale during storms overnight. State police says that semi and an empty trailer were overturned in the median due to wind before 9 a.m. this morning near Interstate 155 and Illinois Route 122. State police state there were no lanes blocked. Memorial Day weekend is coming up, and the average price for a gallon of gas in Peoria dropping a little bit. According to GasBuddy, AAA Illinois price a penny higher at $4.91 for the Pekin Peoria metro area. Despite the slight drop, though, prices are still high. GasBuddy showing that Peoria prices 72.5 cents higher than a month ago. Now, Patrick DeHaan of GasBuddy says the initial national drop was due to oil prices softening on hopes of diplomatic progress between the U.S. and Iran, but that optimism has now faded. Three people are recovering from chemical burn injuries after being hurt on the job at Liberty Steel in Bartonville. Now, Bartonville Fire Chief Drew Zachman says crews were called out about 8:50 in the morning. The three were treated at the scene before being taken to the hospital. No information on a cause for the burns at this time. More news in 30 minutes or as it breaks, and always at WMBDRadio.com.
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7: The 25 News First Alert Forecast is calling for chances for some periodic showers and thunderstorms tonight into tomorrow, especially the first half of the day tomorrow. High temperatures will be in the mid-70s tomorrow afternoon, and even cooler for the second half of the week, with highs only in the upper 60s Wednesday, Thursday, and Friday. Wednesday and Thursday should be dry. We'll see some rain chance returning Friday, and temperatures a little more seasonal looking into the weekend in the 70s. From 25 News, I'm First Alert Chief Meteorologist Brian Walter for WMBD Radio.
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9: Still slow on Route 6. It's not a big backup, but it is reduced speeds through the work zone. Never a delay on the ramp from westbound 74 to Route 6 as the northbound Route 6 slowdown begins around Charter Oak. Southbound is just past Radnor. War Memorial Drive still a bit tight there. Both directions at Willow Knoll's Big Hollow, that's still down to one lane both ways. Now I-74 eastbound looking good approaching the Murray Baker Bridge. No problems on the McCluggage Bridge, and we haven't seen much as far as delays today, likely due to the weather and the start this morning on Route 24 and the resurfacing work in East Peoria. 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

0: Well, 5:38. Happy Monday to you. Feels like Friday to me. As you know, I'm heading on a long road trip starting tomorrow. Text her, have a safe trip. Well, thank you. Thank you very much. Looking forward to it. So a series of hosts for the rest of the week here, but some good radio on the way, I am sure. It is 5:39. Text number to the studio, 79489, to support the show. Well, our round robin today of things that we pulled that we found interesting but were unable to devote a significant amount of time on today. Ebola is a thing again in Africa. It is the Congo now as the center point. You will recall we've discussed in the last couple of weeks that there was a major Ebola outbreak in 2014 that killed a lot of people. I mean, it was a biggie, and there was a lot of concern at the time because we were flying some victims in, or at least some people who were doing some work over there, back to hospitals in the United States. And there was a fear, quite a legitimate one, I would say, in some quarters, of whether or not that was a good idea. And it quickly devolved into a very controversial issue because of the nature of the geographic location of the virus and whether or not it was a racist response. Literally, that was the tone then. So it's a tough issue. And again, compared to how we have hyperventilated over the Hantavirus, the 11 cases or however many there were that came from the Argentine landfill. And then, of course, the COVID-19 just tragedy of 2020, the economic tragedy, the personal tragedy, and all of it. So be interesting now if this Ebola thing ramps up. Now, this is a story today that was distributed by the Associated Press. A number of Americans who are in the Congo are believed to have had exposure to the suspected cases. So, yeah, we'll have to see how that all plays out here and what's going to happen with that group, because as they're saying right now, it's not clear as if the destination for these people would be in the United States. There's some discussion of perhaps taking the individuals to an American military base in Germany. All right, you've been hearing on the updates all afternoon, at least for the last hour. A security guard is among the three men killed in a San Diego Islamic Center shooting, as two teen suspects found dead in a car nearby. Haven't mentioned this much in the talk segments this afternoon because it is an unfolding story and we don't have much other information other than that. Dozens of local police and SWAT teams have converged on the Islamic Center of San Diego where the three men have died. So this is going to be a story that's going to unfold through the remainder of the news cycle on into the nighttime cable news programming and into tomorrow. So we'll have the latest for you here on WMBD 1470 at 100.3 as they become available. Speaking of shootings, this in Hantavirus, merging it all together, heard this earlier today. Talk about being paranoid about another COVID lockdown. An Arkansas man was arrested after allegedly threatening to carry out a mass shooting at his local Walmart if the country went into a lockdown over the Hantavirus outbreak. Aaron Bynum, 20, of Oakland, Arkansas, was arrested Friday for allegedly making the threats. He was charged with first-degree terroristic threatening and harassing communications. I'm always interested when these charges get levied because these charges I've never heard of in the past. First-degree terroristic threatening and harassing communications. How did they receive the tip, you ask? The FBI's National Threat Operations Center received an electronic tip from an individual playing an online video game who alleged another player threatened to carry out a mass shooting at the local Walmart if there were lockdowns. All right, so there was a guy playing an online video game that issued this threat just to his online companions slash components, opponents, and was turned in to the FBI. Authorities said the reporting individual provided the player's gamer username along with an in-game recording of the alleged threats. Investigators said they subpoenaed the game's parent company, which identified Bynum as the owner of the account. Investigators have seized his computer and related accessories. Authorities said Bynum was taken into custody without incident and booked into the Marion County Detention Center on $2,500 bond. So, the gentleman who threatened to carry out a mass shooting at his local Walmart if there were lockdowns is now locked down. Can't make this stuff up, can you? Speaking of that, the gaming company, this is an interesting twist. This today from the Supreme Court. How familiar are you with Section 230? Not sure we've ever talked about this before. Section 230 is actually a section of the Communications Act of 1934. That is the federal legislation that actually created the Federal Communications Commission. And Section 230 was tucked into that bill after passage of the Communication Decency Act of 1996. You've heard this argued on TV and on radio. Section 230 is the section that provides protection for online platforms for content posted by third parties. In other words, if you post something on Facebook or Instagram that is actionable, they cannot be held responsible. So they're pass-throughs. In other words, they have what's called the publisher shield. No provider or user of an interactive computer service shall be treated as the publisher or speaker of any information provided by another. So if a user posts a defamatory comment on social media, the victim has to sue the user and not the platform itself. This has been challenged, and I knew it would be. As I've mentioned before, the common law, the judge-made law, precedents that are set in courts, with technology moving at such rapid pace, it's usually a 10 to 15 year incubation period for something to be litigated and make its way through the district court, make its way all the way to the Court of Appeals, and then finally, if the Supreme Court grants certiorari, as it's called, decides whether or not they want to hear the case. Well, the Supreme Court punted on one today. So it didn't. The headline is very misleading. The headline says, can social media companies be sued for sexual videos? Supreme Court weighs in. Actually, they didn't weigh in. They declined to hear the case. And it was a case seeking to hold X, formerly known as Twitter, liable for the spread of sexually explicit videos of minors. The lawsuit involves two teenage boys who were coerced by traffickers into recording the videos, which later appeared on X despite the minors' request for removal. Yeah, this was one of those cases where, and don't, please talk to your kids about this. This is one of those where someone was on social media pretending to be a girl at school. In reality, they were traffickers who basically got them to record sexually graphic videos of themselves and then blackmailed them. And, you know, that's not defamatory. That's criminal is what that is. And Section 230, as interpreted, creates that shield. I've told my students this in communication law before. If Section 230 was lifted, and I'm not supporting it one way or the other, if Section 230 was lifted, you would see a whole different internet today. If the social media platforms. And that'd be a great topic to expand on sometime and see what you think about this, because it is, I mean, it's a huge, huge area of upcoming and current parental concern. That the social media platforms can just point and say, hey, we haven't got anything to do with it. Where if you're a publisher, not necessarily a print publisher, in other words, not necessarily the same kind of outcome. And I've got I remember teaching this, and I'm trying to remember the precedent for that with print. There was actually a case. I'll go look that up, and maybe when I'm back after vacation, we can tear into it if that's even an issue anymore. It involved Soldier of Fortune magazine. I remember that. That's a magazine that was out for many years. That was for military veterans and gun enthusiasts and such. And someone actually planted a classified in Soldier of Fortune magazine. They had a classified section, and they actually put in a classified soliciting a murder for hire. And the question came down to whether or not the publication could be held liable for publishing that. And kind of different than social media, because in a print publication, it's got to be accepted. It's got to go through the process of being set up and put on it's work to do a print publication of something. It's not like someone from the general public can just submit it and have it post immediately like what happens on social media today. All right, so we'll delve into that. It's 5:50 at WMBD, and Ken Zerske, how's it looking?
1: Well, weather-wise, it's good. So we've had pretty much a normal afternoon rush hour here on Route 6, and things seem to be clearing out a little bit too. That northbound delay is still a little before Charter Oak, and southbound, while we're still Radnor Road down to War Memorial Drive, looks a little bit better between War Memorial Drive and I-74. So things are starting to clear out as far as traffic volume goes. Now, here's the I-74 overnight. Lane closures are expected. This is what the bridge washing signs were up for last week. We weren't sure if it was daytime or nighttime work. They've been doing mainly nighttime bridge washing, but now it's on I-74, and IDOT does confirm this will be during the night only. So watch for those lane closures on I-74. 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
0: All right, 5:58 at WMBD. Here it is. Liability for print publications versus online. Braun versus Soldier of Fortune magazine. It was a court of appeals case 1985, Soldier Fortune magazine ran a classified ad submitted by a man. Gun for hire, 37-year-old professional mercenary, desires jobs. It was a position wanted ad, not a solicitation. My bad. A jury awarded the plaintiff because there was a death resulting from this. The jury awarded a plaintiff $4.3 million. The Court of Appeals upheld the verdict, establishing that the First Amendment does not protect commercial speech, such as advertisements, if the ad on its face creates a clear and apparent danger of harm to the public. Because of the effort involved in having to put that together and actually send it to print. It's not like it was posted by a third party. So a distinction there between Section 230 and the online and what is the governing precedent for print publications. All right, I'm out for a little while. Going to take a, I hope at least people would agree, a well-deserved time off. It is 6 o'clock. You can hear us on AM at 1470, on FM at 100.3, and live everywhere on the free WMBD radio
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14: Police saying it's a hate crime until it's not. I'm John Saucier. Well, the Fox News alert, a horrifying scene at a San Diego mosque today. Three people killed and a pair of gunmen opened fire at the Islamic Center of San Diego. The police chief there is Scott Wall, says both suspects are now dead.
15: There is no further threat. Both suspects in this case are deceased.
14: The two shooters believed to be teens. The case is considered to be a hate crime for now. The Islamic Center is the largest mosque in San Diego County. President Trump says he's called off planned strikes on Iran tomorrow.
16: At the request of leaders of Qatar, Saudi Arabia, and the UAE, President Trump says he is holding off on a military attack on Iran planned for tomorrow. In a social media post, the president says serious negotiations are now taking place, and in the opinion of Arab allies and partners, a deal will be made, which is acceptable to the U.S. Still, President Trump says he's ordered Pentagon leaders to prepare to go forward with a full, large-scale assault of Iran on a moment's notice in the event an acceptable deal is not reached. At the White House, Jared Halpern, Fox News.
14: U.S. Attorney Jeanine Pirro is cracking down on teen takeovers in Washington.
17: It is a familiar scene in our nation's capital these days. They are known as teen takeovers as mobs of teenagers get in trouble in what authorities are calling violent and disruptive gatherings. On Saturday night, two groups of apparent teenagers clashed in a Chipotle restaurant. Police say witnesses told them one group of juveniles was inside the restaurant when another group went in and a fight broke out immediately. U.S. Attorney Jeanine Pirro says she will hold parents accountable if they don't take responsibility for their teenagers.
18: This terrorizing is going to end. And the message that lawlessness runs the streets is over.
17: In Washington, Mike Emanuel, Fox News.
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19: WMBD Radio Local News, I'm TJ Carson. Chemical burn injuries sent three people to the hospital from Liberty Steel in Bartonville this morning. Bartonville Fire Chief Drew Zachman says crews were called at around 8:50 a.m. The three were treated at the scene before being taken to the hospital. There's no information on a cause for the burns at this time. Tazewell County bore the brunt of severe weather this morning. National Weather Service storm reports state a tree fell on a house in Pekin. A tree also fell on a power line near Banner, while a tree fell across the road in Minear. A four-foot diameter fallen tree ended up blocking Stringtown Road near Hopedale, and power poles were reported down near Spring Lake. Lightning struck a semi-truck near Hopedale during storms this morning. State police says the semi and an empty trailer were overturned in the median due to wind before 9 a.m. near Interstate 155 and Illinois Route 122. One person in the truck suffered injuries. All lanes of traffic remained open. A bill that bans law enforcement in Illinois from using biometric surveillance will not move forward this legislative session. House Bill 5521 would ban law enforcement from using or accessing facial recognition tools. Capital News Illinois reports the bill failed to meet a late March committee deadline. It was sent back to the House Rules Committee on the same day facial recognition technology helped arrest a man suspected of killing a Loyola University freshman. Stakeholders of the bill say it represents a trade-off between privacy and public safety. More news in 30 minutes or as it breaks, and always at WMBDRadio.com.
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21: The 25 News First Alert Forecast is calling for chances for some periodic showers and thunderstorms tonight into tomorrow, especially the first half of the day tomorrow. High temperatures will be in the mid-70s tomorrow afternoon, and even cooler for the second half of the week, with highs only in the upper 60s Wednesday, Thursday, and Friday. Wednesday and Thursday should be dry. We'll see some rain chance returning Friday, and temperatures a little more seasonal looking into the weekend in the 70s. From 25 News, I'm First Alert Chief Meteorologist Brian Walter for WMBD Radio.
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27: Normal is broke and common sense is weird. 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From the Ramsey Network and the Fairwinds Credit Union Studio, this is The Ramsey Show. And I'm Rachel Cruz, hosting with George Camel. We are answering your questions at 888-825-5225. All right, let's head to Sam in Roanoke, Virginia. Hi, Sam. Welcome to the show.
28: Hey, how are you guys doing?
27: Hi, we're doing great. How can we help?
28: So I'm 17, and I'm a business owner, and I'm just wondering how I could build credit without using a credit card, because I want to buy my first home within the next few years and just don't know where to start on that.
29: Nice. Way to go, man. What are you making with this business?
28: Right now, I'm doing around $2,000 to $3,000 a week.
29: A week
28: that fluctuates to be, yes, sir.
29: So you're talking $100,000 to $150,000 a year at 17.
28: Yes, sir. Now that is before taxes, but yes, sir.
27: What are you doing, Sam? That's amazing.
28: I'm a mobile mechanic.
27: Wow!
29: Did you go to trade school for that?
28: I graduate in a month.
29: Way to go,
27: Sam. We applaud you.
29: How do we clone Sam?
27: Unbelievable.
29: Okay.
27: That's so great.
29: I love this. Okay, so you're trying to build credit because you want to buy a house one day?
27: In 3 years.
28: Yes,
27: he wants to be a homeowner
29: by
27: soon.
29: 20 years old. Well, here's the good news. You don't need credit to do that. I know that sounds crazy coming out of my mouth. Do you believe me, Sam, first of all? Do you trust me? I feel like Aladdin right now.
28: I believe you.
29: Okay.
28: Yes.
29: So the way to do that is through something called manual underwriting. And it's something I've done personally. And our friends at Churchill Mortgage, they specialize in these. They've done tons of them for Ramsey fans who live life outside of the stupid credit system we live in, which is go into debt to get a score so you can get more debt so you can hopefully pay that off perfectly to hopefully increase your score to hopefully get a higher score. Does it sound crazy to you?
28: Yeah, it does sound a little twisted.
29: Because it is. And so manual underwriting instead of automated underwriting, which is let the computer decide if you should get the mortgage and let the three-digit number define your financial life. So instead, the lender will look at your situation. Do you have on-time rent payments, Sam?
28: I don't believe so. I don't think I quite know what those are.
29: So do you rent right now or do you live with family?
28: I live with my parents still.
29: Is the goal, are you going to live there for the next 3 years while you save up?
28: I'd like to rent eventually within the next year or two, but okay. As of now, yes, I plan to stay there.
29: Okay. So you'll be required to show on-time rent payments, whether it's to your family or to a landlord if you decide to go rent elsewhere. But you'll need a year of on-time rent payments. You need some utility bills in your name. So, you know, think water, electric, cell phone, internet, things that show that you pay your bills on time, that your insurance premiums are paid consistently, that you have strong employment history, that this business has done $100,000 for the last 3 years, and some solid savings and down payment.
28: I gotcha.
29: And if you have those things, you don't need to have the credit score in order to buy that home or get the mortgage.
1: Yeah. So, Sam, if you were to live with your parents for the next 3 years, then I would be keeping track at least 2 years out of rent.
29: Documented bank transactions going to mom and dad.
1: So document those if you put deposits in for rent. And maybe they put one bill in your name, like internet or something. I don't know. And you pay something so that you have a bill or your cell phone. One or two bills that's tied to your name. So making sure, yeah, you have that. And then, of course, the down payment, what he's saying. Or if you go and rent somewhere in the next year or two, then that's great because that rent will show up and that utility bill that you'll pay at the apartment or house that you rent, you know, all of that will show that history. But the history is big on manual underwriting. You have to have that.
28: Oh, I gotcha. That makes sense.
1: But yeah, I mean,
29: if you keep doing this, you're going to pay cash for a home and ignore the entire system. That's pretty wild. What's your savings goal right now?
28: Right now, I'd like to have by the end of this year around 40,000 saved because I do want to possibly migrate into a shop space to rent at the end of this year.
1: Yeah,
29: cool.
28: And just grow my business that way.
1: It's amazing.
28: But yeah, right now,
29: what are your monthly expenses?
28: So I do have three vehicles. I do have a lot of tools I have to go through to, I guess, keep my work going. And besides that, just insurance, gas, basic utilities.
29: Nice.
1: And you're doing this all on your own.
28: Currently. Yes, ma'am.
29: The solopreneur.
1: That's amazing, Sam.
29: That's great.
1: Well
29: done. All the cars are paid off, those three cars?
28: Yes, sir.
29: Nice.
1: Okay, Sam, I'm going to implore you because you're doing above and beyond. I mean, you're a one percenter when it comes to the 17-year-olds in America. And if you stick to this principle with your business, Sam, it is going to help you not only grow, but create such peace and wisdom is do not go into debt in your business. Okay. So when you were 20, 21 and you're like, hey, I need to go and get five more trucks and I need to do this and that. I'm just going to go get a small business loan, you know, whatever, whatever. Say no.
29: You're
1: going to
29: get mailers, Instagram ads, emails telling you, hey, we'll give you a loan, Sam. Scale your business.
1: Move,
29: you deserve it.
1: Yes, move.
29: Say no.
1: At the speed of cash with your business, Sam. Stay debt-free. And I promise you, it's one of the number one things that takes small businesses out is debt and overhead expenses like that. I mean,
29: and the debt stays with you even if the business fails.
1: That's right.
29: They don't care.
1: So
29: they still want their payment.
1: You're in the green, and so stay there, Sam. Do not go into the red. Do not go into debt for your business. But, man, well done.
29: I mean, think about it. 3 years. If he lives off, say, 30 or 40 living at home and socks away almost 100 a year for 3 years, that's $300,000.
1: $300,000.
29: That's mind-blowing.
1: Would buy... You know, possibly a small home
29: in
1: somewhere.
29: Roanoke. I'm sure you can find a home in Roanoke for $300,000.
1: Yes,
29: especially as a young single man at 20. That's pretty wild. So there you go, Sam. And I'm going to send you a copy of my book, Breaking Free from Broke. I have a whole chapter on credit scores and how to live without it. And I walk painstakingly through everything of how do you rent an apartment? How do you get a car? How do you buy a home without a credit score? And I hope it's a helpful gift to you because we want to see you win. We
1: for
29: believe
1: sure.
29: in you.
1: All right. Sydney from Instagram asks, if I only pay minimums on my higher debt, focus on the smallest debt payoff first, won't that put me further behind because those accounts will be accruing interest?
29: Sure. I mean, they're going to accrue interest no matter what because that's how debt works. unless it's a 0%. And in that case, the goal is to pay it off so aggressively that the interest doesn't matter all that much. Like, yes, you might be paying $50 or $100 or a couple hundred bucks in interest, but if you're throwing $1,000 or $2,000 at it, you are faster than the interest.
1: That's right.
29: That's the goal.
1: And that's what I think people, yes, because when people do the math and they're like, well, shouldn't you pay off the highest interest rate first? What you don't understand, number one, is the behavior change. What actually ends up happening with the momentum, when you get a small win, our human spirit, it's how we're wired, is that you get excited and you get more intense and you keep going and going and going versus trying to pay off the highest interest rate. Let's say it's a credit card, it's $30,000 or something, right? And you're just like chipping away, but you got a $1,200 medical bill over here, things over here. When you just knock out the small ones and you combine all those minimum payments to keep throwing at the highest, the next highest debt, it's incredible what happens.
29: And it's proven. I mean, it's not just a Ramsey thing. Like Harvard yes. Business Review, MIT, they all have come out and said, Dave Ramsey was right. The debt snowball method is the best way to pay off your debt. Yep. It actually works.
1: And to your point, George, when you're doing it this quickly, the average person is paying off all their debts in 18 to 24 months. The interest at the end of the day, it ends up kind of just being a wash. And so because you're outpacing it with the amount of money you're throwing at that debt.
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0: Let's go to Ben in Cincinnati. Hi, Ben. Welcome to the show.
1: Hi. Thank you for having me.
0: Absolutely. How can we help?
1: We just paid off all of our student loans, and we took the financial peace class, and it was worth it.
0: Amazing. Congratulations.
1: Yeah. Now we're just paying off. We paid off one other car. We have one more. We're paying off our minivan, and we bought a house last year, so we're working on those. We do have like about $25K saved up in savings, a little bit for emergency and a little bit for the house emergency. But now, as we're working through that, how would you say we should start saving up for her retirement since her job doesn't offer it?
0: Okay. So we got a couple of things going on. You guys, how much is left on the car?
1: On the car we have is about $12,000.
0: $12,000 left on the car. Okay. And then you have $25,000 in savings, and then you're asking about your wife's retirement. So before we get there, we do want this car cleaned up, the debt. Yep. So I would throw $12,000 at it today out of your $25,000.
1: Okay.
2: Which means you free up a payment. What's the payment on that?
1: The payment on that is about $300.
2: Boom. You just got a nice raise right there.
0: Yep. So then I would build that emergency fund back up to what you guys need, 3 to 6 months of expenses, and you guys can pick in that range where you feel comfortable. And then you move on to baby step four, which is retirement. So her company does not offer like a 401k, 403b, no pension plan, nothing.
1: No, it's just a small Christian school, so they didn't have that in their offerings.
0: Okay, as a benefit. Well, one thing she can do is open up a Roth IRA. And so she can do that and fund, is it what,
2: $7,000? $7,500 this year is the contribution limit. What's your household income? Altogether, gross income.
1: Altogether, before taxes, we're about 90 together.
2: Okay. So our plan, the Ramsey baby steps, baby step $1,000 emergency fund, you have that. Mm-hmm. Baby step two, we'll knock out the consumer.

0: And but then she's but was, not putting yeah, away anything.
1: Before, yeah, that was way before we got married. I was already doing that. So
0: okay. And do you have a Roth 401k through your employer or just a traditional?
1: 403b.
0: Okay. Do you have a Roth version of the 403b you have access to?
1: I don't think so.
0: Okay. Add that to your homework assignment to ask HR if there's a Roth version available. And you might be able to sign in and see on your 403b login there. But if you do have that, I love that option because it's going to be after-tax money, but then it grows tax-free forever. So imagine that's net income. Okay. If you have $2 million sitting there in retirement, that's like $2 million of take-home pay that the government doesn't touch again.
1: Okay.
0: And I would bump yours up to 15%. Now, on her side, 15% of her income now can go into that Roth IRA, and now we're at a collective 15% of household income. Do you see how that works?
2: Which is probably close to a little less than that $7,000. She may not fully max it out with her income. So I would put, 15% of hers into a Roth IRA. And then if your employer match goes up to 8%, you may want to take it down a few percentages to max out a Roth IRA on your end, Ben.
0: If you don't have a Roth 403b option.
2: Yeah, yeah, that's true.
0: The goal is get the match, move to all the Roth options that you can, fund those, then move back to traditional options if you run out of Roth options. But with your income, you guys won't hit that. You'll be able to do all Roth there and not run out of room. That's a great problem to have.
1: Okay.
0: But right now you're doing like three good things at once, which is making it bad because you don't have much focus. So like we said, if you knock out that car payment today, get the emergency fund stock back up. In a couple of months max, you're investing 15% with no problem of that household income.
2: Well done. All right, let's go to New York City, one of my favorite places. We have Sam on the line. Hi, Sam.
3: Hi, how are you guys?
2: Hi, we're doing great. How can we help today?
3: I'm good. Basically, I'm really nervous.
2: You're good.
3: I have a job. I'm at a job for now. I'd say 3 years. I hate it. But I make $120,000, and I have really no other career path that would get me anywhere near that.
0: What do you do?
3: So I'm basically like, I do bookkeeping for a big trash company.
0: Okay. But do you hate trash or do you hate bookkeeping?
3: No, I actually love trash because trash is feeding my family because my base salary is really like $85,000, but I get another $25,000 annually, but I get another through commissions. And they're not like, you know, one month. These are in contract, you know, every month the same amount. And thank God it only goes up every month.
0: That's cool. I never heard of a bookkeeper making commissions. Is it off trash, like, accounts?
3: Right. No, it's like, trash accounts.
0: So the more accounts created, you get a piece of that.
3: Yeah, exactly. The company's
2: very happy. Why do you hate it, Sam? What's going on that you're like, I hate my job?
3: So I'll tell you, coming to work, I love coming here. It's like an awesome, a great place to work. But the actual work, like, I feel like there's a lot more I have to add to this planet than doing bookkeeping, which I hate.
0: And what is that thing you have to add to this planet?
3: I don't know.
0: You just feel it. You just feel this like gnawing feeling that like this is not it.
3: Yeah, there's something more, and I just need to know how do I A, find out what that is, and B, how do I get there?
0: Well, that's where I was joking about the trash versus bookkeeping, but sometimes you're doing the right thing in the wrong place. Sometimes you're doing the wrong thing, but in a great place, and there might be a different seat on the bus, as we say. And so that's where I'm digging in.
2: Is there any other opportunity within the company? Because you said you love going to work there, which is a positive. Do you look around and see a position that you're like, oh man, that would be something I think I could really add value and be really good at?
3: No, like the positions are really pretty booked up. Like I think if someone outsider came in to run the company, probably half the people there would lose their job.
0: Do you want more of a challenge? Like are you kind of bored because you're like, all right, knock that out.
3: Yes,
0: what else?
3: For sure.
0: Okay.
3: Yeah.
0: Have you brought that up to your leadership?
3: Yes, I have.
0: And what do they say?
3: Everything here runs very, not to the word for it, like very mom and pop. Like it's not, like there's no, the company's very successful, but it's not very efficient. I'm trying to think for the right word.
0: Yeah. Well, that's what I'm wondering. Are there opportunities where you go, hey, I noticed this over here. I know in my bookkeeper seat, it feels a little bit out of bounds, but could I try this little challenge over here and see if I can solve that and create some efficiencies in the business? If I'm the business owner, I'm so excited to have Sam on my team. So that's where I'm wondering.

0: And if you run out of those opportunities, or they're not giving them to you over a long period of time, and it's a, there's a soul tax you're paying, then I would look for a different opportunity where there is a bigger challenge for you. Maybe it's a more senior role. Maybe you're in leadership. Maybe you're solving a bigger problem. And so that's where I go, you might be doing the right thing, and you're just not in the right seat right now.
1: Right. But the thing is that when you have, you know, three kids, a wife, a mortgage, the whole thing, not that the wife is a tax, that helps, but when you have that many things going on, it's hard to just switch jobs.
2: Sure. Yeah, you have a responsibility to put food on the table. So, yeah, you don't want to neglect that by any means.
0: We would never tell you to have a gap in income.
2: No, but I do wonder for you kind of searching, yourself and just to say, hey, what else is out there? If you hold on the line, we're going to get you Ken Coleman's book, Find the Work You're Wired to Do. There's a great assessment on the at the end of that book. And that may just be a good place just to kind of start jogging some ideas in your mind and start thinking through. And it may be at this company, it may be something totally different. And it may take 6 months, it may take a year and a half. But sometimes these decisions are slow and the awareness can be, you know, take some time. But overall, I think if you keep digging, Sam, you're going to get some answers.

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3: Five people, including two gunmen, are dead in a shooting at a San Diego mosque this afternoon. One of the victims was a security guard, and Police Chief Scott Wall says he probably saved lives.
4: I think played a pivotal role in assisting from this being much worse.
3: Wall says he believes the shooters died from self-inflicted gunshot wounds. The attack will be investigated as a hate crime. President Trump announcing he'll postpone a military strike against Iran, which he says was planned for tomorrow at the behest of Middle Eastern allies.
5: I put it off for a little while, hopefully maybe forever, but possibly for a little while, because we've had very big discussions with Iran, and we'll see what they amount to.
3: The president insists Iran must never have a nuclear weapon and can't enrich uranium. 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
6: WMBD Radio Local News, I'm TJ Carson. Peoria's gas prices are down a bit this week, but it may not last. Gas Buddy reports today's average price is $4.90 a gallon, down 3.5 cents in the past week. Analysts warn that oil prices are pushing higher again, and the Memorial Day holiday could make prices climb again as well. Police broke up several fights outside graduations at the Peoria Civic Center on Saturday. Sergeant Amy Dodson says five adults, including a graduate, as well as a 15-year-old, were arrested on multiple charges, including aggravated battery, aggravated assault, and resisting police. No one was injured in the fights that happened as one school's graduation was ending and people are arriving for another ceremony. Peoria High, Peoria Emanuel, and Richwoods High School all held their graduations at the Civic Center on Saturday. WMBD Radio has reached out to Peoria Public Schools for comment, but has not received a response. Stopping youth violence was the goal of Saturday's citywide prayer walk in Peoria. Tawana Webster tells 25 News that it's not just the teens that are the problem.
7: People see the 17 and the 18-year-olds getting shot in the streets, but it actually starts even younger than that. When I was a kindergarten teacher, I could see behavior starting already as kindergarten, and then it continues on.
6: Organizers of the Prayerful Pace Walk say they hope mentorship and prayer will help guide the kids towards structure and support systems in the community. Quick work by Peoria firefighters prevented a garage fire in North Sheridan from destroying buildings nearby. Crews found the garage in flames at around 1:45 a.m. yesterday. No one was inside. More news in 30 minutes or as it breaks, and always at WMBDRadio.com.
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9: The 25 News First Alert Forecast is calling for chances for some periodic showers and thunderstorms tonight into tomorrow, especially the first half of the day tomorrow. High temperatures will be in the mid-70s tomorrow afternoon, and even cooler for the second half of the week, with highs only in the upper 60s Wednesday, Thursday, and Friday. Wednesday and Thursday should be dry. We'll see some rain chance returning Friday, and temperatures a little more seasonal looking into the weekend in the 70s. From 25 News, I'm First Alert Chief Meteorologist Brian Walter for WMBD Radio.
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0: Are you sick and tired of working so hard but feeling like you have nothing to show for it? That so many people we talk to where they work and work, make a paycheck, but then they look up and they're like, I just still feel like I am broke.
1: And it's gone.
0: Yeah, I feel like I'm broke. So if that is you, make sure to check out our Every Dollar app. Though Every Dollar, the budgeting app, it helps you find extra money every single month, and it builds you a personalized plan to help you beat debt and build wealth. 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
1: Or so, your pizza's free. Okay. That works.
0: There you go. 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Shameless plug. It's I tap on a couple of apps every single day.
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1: app.
0: Wow. I feel like a boomer, but I do. I love a Weather Channel app. Email, Instagram, and Every Dollar.
1: That's it.
0: I do. Those are like a routine for me. I'll go through and look. Yeah.
1: A simple woman.
0: But Every Dollar, it is. I'm like tracking those transactions, feeling good about May. Put teacher's gifts in there this weekend.
1: Oh, nice. That's
0: school.
1: Right.
0: So yeah, when you do it all, you're like, okay, I feel organized. I feel in control.
1: You can't keep it all in your head.
0: No.
1: People go, oh, no, I do a budget mentally. I'm like, bet.
0: And can I say, if you have kids, have a higher miscellaneous fund than ever before. Because you had to sign up for
1: they don't tell you till last minute.
0: In May. And you're like, oh my gosh, I'm signing up for soccer in May for fall. I didn't plan that. Put that in the miscellaneous category. So, but it helps.
1: It does. Even though it takes the stress out of the chaos of life.
0: Yes, it's wonderful. So again, there's a free version, you guys. Make sure to check it out. Build your budget. Actually, be intentional with where your money is going. All right, let's head to Nick in Columbus, Ohio. Hi, Nick. Welcome to the show.
2: Hi, thanks for having me.
0: Yes, absolutely.
2: My wife and I are about to have our first child.
0: Oh,
2: we're in our mid-30s.
0: Congratulations.
2: Thank you so much. So I have money in an investment account that would cover all of our debts if I were to sell it. And I don't know that I want to do that. We have we're just about millionaires in total. That's mostly tied up in retirements. I have been in school for 10 years. My wife has her master's. I have a bachelor's. It's a long story, but I had to restart because the school went under. Luckily, no debt from that. So we managed to pay off all of my school loans. We owe about $180,000 total. And that's her student loans, the house, and about $15,000 in credit card debt.
0: Okay, how much is just the student loans, Nick?
2: It's about $50,000.
0: $50,000. How much was the credit card debt, you said?
2: About $15,000.
0: Okay, so that's the consumer debt.
1: And $130,000 left on the mortgage?
2: Yes, that's correct.
0: And how much is in the stocks?
2: It's just under $200,000.
0: Okay.
2: So my company pays me RSUs, and I haven't touched it since I started this company.
0: Is all the $200,000 in the company stock?
2: That's correct.
0: Okay.
1: Wow.
0: Single stock.
2: And it's single stock, and it's up 168%.
0: Well, that's some good return.
1: Good time to sell. That's exciting.
2: Yeah.
1: Have you factored in what the taxes would be if you sold?
2: I haven't factored that in. I just found your guys' show recently, and started listening.
0: Okay.
2: So this was just, with her pregnancy, she had a health scare. Luckily everything is fine, but now I'm like, they had thought that she had a heart issue and then went to a specialist and ended up she didn't, but they were concerned she would die during labor.
0: Oh,
2: so we
0: my
2: were,
0: gosh.
2: So.
0: Do you guys have liquid cash at all?
2: We have about $18,000 in liquid cash.
0: Okay, good. Right. Okay, perfect. Perfect. Okay.
1: So you could pay off the debt and still have the $18,000 left over as your emergency fund.
2: Exactly.
1: And have no mortgage payment or any other payment, which frees up how much if you added up those payments per month? Credit cards, student loans, mortgage?
2: So my wife and I do things a little differently. We have two accounts. Her income goes into an account that pays for our food, gas, everything that we would need monthly, and my account just pays the bills. And I say my account, we're attached to both accounts. We see what goes in, we see what comes out. It's just how we've divided it since
0: Nick, why don't you just put it all on one account and everything comes out of one account?
2: We had no money when we started dating in 2010. We were high school sweethearts. And we decided that by doing it this way, we worked while we were in college, and we made sure that all of our bills were paid, and we've always just done it that way.
0: Okay. Do you think things can change? Do you think a mindset of an 18-year-old maybe could make some tweaks and some adjustments now that you're going to be parents and you're grown-ups and you're 30 years old and you both have careers?
2: Yep, that's what I'm going through right now. Is like we weren't planning to have kids necessarily. Okay. Not that it wasn't unplanned either, but it wasn't something that we were like, we're going to have kids. We were like, we're going to live, we're going to travel, we're going sure. to do things that we want to do first.
0: Totally, totally.
2: And then with my college stuff happening, we ended up not doing as much as that mm-hmm. and focusing more on that.
0: Okay.
2: So over the time, I've only had like 2 full years out of college. I graduated.
0: Gotcha. How much do you guys make a year, you and your wife?
2: So not counting the RSUs, we make $260,000 roughly. With the
0: Amazing.
2: RSU, that's about $320,000.
0: Okay. Fantastic. Is she going to be working still, Nick, do you think, after the baby's here?
2: That's her plan. She's a social worker. She gives, she helps the community locally through okay. her job.
0: How much does she make? How much out of the 260 is hers?
2: $110,000.
0: Okay.
2: Yeah.
0: Okay, that's great. Yeah, so just, you called in. Can I just give you a couple of maybe random thoughts I have about your situation?
2: Yep.
0: Okay, so we talk about when you are pregnant, we have a thing called stork mode, meaning if you are trying to get out of debt, we pause the debt snowball and we just save a bunch of money to the side in case something happens, okay? Now, that is with people doing the true baby steps, which means they've already done baby step one, which is they take everything down to $1,000. If you could imagine, Nick, yes, people didn't take everything down to $1,000 while getting out of debt. You guys will not have to do that because you have $18,000 saved and $200,000 in stock. So I would not count stork mode for you because you guys have that money. That you will have enough money even if you paid off all of your debt, if that makes sense. So if I woke up in your shoes, I probably wouldn't pay off the house right now, but I would go ahead and wipe the consumer debt and just be done with the $65,000. And then once baby comes, everyone's good, mom's good, baby's good, then yeah, I mean, I might have a discussion to say, hey, what if we aggressively paid off the house and it just had no debt? Like we had complete autonomy over our money, which is pretty crazy, the fact that we can even have this discussion, Nick, that this is a possibility for you guys. So that's what I would do in your situation. I'd go ahead and pay everything off. And if you hate not having a mortgage, you can go and get another mortgage if you want. You know, you can borrow against your house. So,
1: I mean, you're probably going to get like a $3,000 or $4,000 raise if you paid off all of your debts, including the mortgage, right?
2: Yeah, I mean, this year has not been good for us financially. We had a lot of setbacks this year. We were basically debt-free coming into the year. And then we had house problems. Our basement flooded. We had to dig a new sump pump line. Our dog has been sick. He's 16 and entering kidney failure and stuff like that.
1: That's even more reason to be completely debt-free, man. You have that money back in your life. You just sold yourself on becoming debt-free. And you're probably going to have, you know, maybe 15% capital gains on the money that's appreciated. Not from what you bought it for, but the gap. From what you bought it for to what it's worth today, that might be $20,000. And look, lo and behold, that's $180,000 you can throw at your debt.
0: Oh,
1: gosh, that would feel good. I like Rachel's.
0: Well.
1: Wade your toes in the water by paying off the consumer debt.
0: Yes.
1: Once the baby's here, I think you'll go, you know what? Let's liquidate the rest.
0: Yeah, and then relationally, Nick, I would love to see you guys see yourselves more as one financially. This is our household. This is our family. The money that comes into the household in one account, how do we run our household out of this account versus divvying it up? Who pays what?
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0: Things in your life. 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

0: Our scripture of the day comes from 1 Samuel 16:7. The Lord does not look at the things people look at. People look at the outward appearance, but the Lord looks at the heart. Nathan Morris said, I have found that the less stuff I own, the less my stuff owns me.
1: Such a minimalist.
0: Look at that.
1: Before his time.
0: It's a little bit like the Dave Ramsey quote of, it's okay to have nice stuff. Just don't let your nice stuff have you.
1: I wonder if that's where Dave got it from.
0: I don't know. Who's Nathan Morris?
1: Do we know? Couldn't tell you.
0: Well, Google him real quick.
1: Let's find out. He's probably from a different era.
0: Should we know him?
1: Is he an evangelist?
0: He's not a president.
1: He's not. I really hope it's the founding member of Boys to Men.
0: Is it?
1: I mean, that is a Nathan Morris. I don't think it's the same one, but that would be incredible.
0: No, let's give him the credit. Yes.
1: Author of The Art of Getting Money, personal finance expert. Boo.
0: Man, boo. Boys to Men lead singer would be so much more cool.
1: In my heart, it will always
0: Kelly,
1: be Kelly,
0: work
1: to
0: on
1: men.
0: Our quotes of the day. We need some Boys to Men. I'm sure they said something, you know, really profound
1: Who's
0: about stuff
1: know?
0: And money and life. I'd like to say that. Boys to Men said it. I found that the less stuff I own,
1: they probably
0: less
1: sang
0: my stuff
1: it.
0: Owns me. You should give a little tune, George. No. But that, it's okay to have nice stuff. Don't let your nice stuff have you. It's a great balance because your stuff having you is you go into debt for it. The borrower is slave to the lender. You don't own it. You owe on it. So it has you. And the identity contentment piece is really big. That
1: where your treasure is,
0: there your heart will be also.
1: There you go.
0: Look at you quoting another
1: scripture.
0: It's not
1: just about debt, but it's
0: it is.
1: What is the chokehold that material goods have on you? You can't take it with you.
0: You can't. Nope. And so it's fun to have stuff, right? It's
1: I've
0: okay.
1: seen Left Behind. You can't even take your pants. All right? They'll be folded neatly on the bed. Every time I still see clothes folded on a bed, I freak out a little
0: Dude,
1: bit.
0: That movie scarred
1: Trauma.
0: Me.
1: All three.
0: Well,
1: yeah, there's
0: the
1: three.
0: They gave me the kids version.
1: Listen, you get left behind the first
0: 10
1: time,
0: years
1: fine.
0: Old.
1: You get left behind three times,
0: no.
1: That's on you. That's on you.
0: Oh, Lord. Okay. Emily, God bless you, Emily. Sorry that
1: Thanks
0: you're
1: going to
0: us. Round us out. But in Idaho Falls, we have Emily. Hey, Emily, what's up?
2: Hi. I am just calling in to ask. My husband and I just had our fifth baby. We're almost done with baby step three. But we are growing out of our house. And we have an unfinished basement. We're just trying to figure out if it's financially wise to take out a loan to finish the basement. We're feeling really on top of each other right now.
0: Yeah. Seven people. That's a lot.
1: What's it going to cost to do the basement?
2: So we estimate it'll be about $40,000 to do the basement. For context, we are in a three-bedroom as is. So I have two kids in each room and a baby who's going to need a room soon. So we owe $200K on our mortgage, and it's at a 2.3. So moving just makes no sense. Neither does refinancing. So we're trying to figure out if a loan to do the basement would make sense. Another piece of information, our current mortgage payment is below 5% of our take home.
0: Okay. How much do you guys bring home a month?
2: About 10.
0: $10,000. Okay.
1: Mortgage excluded. Would you guys just go buy a different home right now if you could?
2: Absolutely not. We love our neighborhood. We love our home. We love the lot our home is on. It's our favorite.
1: Okay. So you want to make this home work no matter what. How much do you have in the emergency fund?
2: About 30. Well, by the time I said we're almost done with baby step three, when we're done, it'll be at about 35.
1: Okay. Because I think you can just cash flow this. Mm-hmm. I mean, that newborn baby is going to sleep next to you for the first couple of months, right?
2: Yeah, it did take us. I mean, we have a lot of kids. It took us about 4 years to get that fund put together.
1: But you bring home $10,000 a month, you said?
2: We do, yeah. Our food bill is more than our mortgage.
1: Okay, because you said the mortgage is 5%. So I went, can you save up a couple grand?
0: I was going to say, yeah, could you guys like really kind of go crazy and just say we're going to save $4,000 a month and in 10 months we'll have it all? And you can even start planning and like doing things even before that.
2: Yes. Yeah. So we have been doing that. We're like I said, we're really on top of each other. I've got the baby. My husband also just started a new job where he'll be working from home sometimes. And his current, I mean, he doesn't have an office because that's the
0: way. Well, yeah, you got three bedrooms. Yeah.
2: Yeah.
1: So what are you going to do with the basement? Is it going to be a bedroom, an office, and you're going to parse it out?
2: So it's got space for four bedrooms. We are hoping to get a quote to do just, you know, two bedrooms initially. Kind of leave the plumbing and stuff for later in the bathroom. Mm-hmm.
0: Well,
2: but I would imagine we're still looking at $20,000 for that.
1: That feels reasonable.
0: Yeah, I mean, Emily, yeah, we're not going to tell you to take out a loan. So you called the wrong show. I'm so sorry. But
2: no, it's okay. I want your guys' advice.
0: Yeah, so what I would do, though, is start meeting with some, because I think if you guys really could buckle down and save $3,000 to $4,000 a month, you could actually start to cash flow this and get it at least starting. You don't have to have all $40,000 at the beginning. You know, you could you could start some of this in 6 months. When is the baby due?
2: Oh, he's a couple months old.
0: Oh, he's here. Okay. I'm so sorry.
2: Yeah.
0: Yeah. So, yeah. I mean, honestly, yeah, that's what I would do. I would just make an aggressive goal. To save, you know, $15,000, start the process, and you guys just be putting cash away every single month and be cash flowing it as the project is going so that you can get it done faster, you know, versus waiting and having it all saved up. That's what I would do personally, just to get the ball rolling, because I know the urgency in it. Okay. But yeah, but we, I mean, we're not going
1: to. You work too hard to get debt free, so why go back in and restart the whole process? And it just, it's not the move. Because you're going to build this thing, you're going to feel it, you're going to be paying for it, versus saving up and paying cash, you treat it differently. You're going to get multiple bids, you're going to be very strategic with every move and why you do it. When you take out a loan, or even worse, a HELOC, you go, well, let's just take out more. Let's just really go big with it since we're already here. That's what most people do. Mm-hmm. They use their house like a piggy bank, and they just keep moving backwards. And you guys make so much money. You're doing so great. I know it feels chaotic right now. And you got a newborn, which is not helping anything as far as your exhaustion of feeling like everyone's all over
2: you. You know what? He's been a great sleeper, so thank goodness for that.
0: Well, and what you could do too, which may scare some people, but you have $30,000 in the emergency fund. You know, you guys could say, well, it only really takes us, you know, $7,000 to live off of. So technically $21,000 could be a 3 month.
2: Yeah.
0: It may feel a little risky because you got kids, one income, you know. But $21,000, you know, could be okay for a bit if you want to take some
1: to get through the project,
0: and then
1: refill it.
0: Yep, and then jumpstart it.
1: Okay. If you had an emergency, you pause the work until you're back to some stability.
0: Yep.
1: And I think you can cash flow this, and you'll get to the end and be thankful that you don't have a loan to pay.
0: I mean, seriously, And George, you hit on it, but I just do want to reiterate: when you do things with cash, there is something more subconscious that goes into the care at which the planning process is happening, the speed at which people do the changes. If there's changes, you're thinking about those so much more in a diligent way than when you borrow. It's a little bit like, oh, okay, if that's an extra $5,000, tack it on. We'll figure it out later.
1: Add it to my tab.
0: Yeah, there can be a little bit of that feeling. And so it really does force you to stay in a time frame and in a budget. I mean, that's what Winston and I found when we did our pool project and when we built our house in 2019. Like, it's a different game when you're cash flowing something like that, a big project. Yeah. So it's
1: it moves slower, but with that comes a whole lot of peace.
0: Absolutely. It takes more patience on the front end, right, to have the cash to do it. But in the process, you're just, I think you're just a little bit more paranoid about it, because like, this cannot go over. This just can't go over. So what do we have to figure out?
1: But I mean, if you were running a budget for a company, you're going to go, I got to stay within the budget. And we can't take on any debt. So once you take the debt off the table, it just changes things. And that's really helped me go, well, if I don't feel good about spending that much on it, maybe it's a sign.
0: That's right.
1: So if you're willing to finance it but not willing to depart with all that cash, that's your body saying, this is a big purchase. Are you sure?
0: Yes.
1: And debt removes all of that. It makes it frictionless to get all of these things that you want now. And you signed a bunch of dotted lines that said, nope, you owe us with interest.
0: Yes, with interest. That adds into it. Yep. Absolutely. Well, thank you, Emily, and good luck to you guys. George, great show. Always
1: good times with you as well.
0: Always fun hosting with you. Thanks to everyone in the booth. And remember, there's ultimately only one way to financial peace, and that is to walk daily with the Prince of Peace, Christ Jesus.

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3: Two gunmen opened fire at a California mosque. I'm Tom Rigotti, Fox News. Two suspects are dead along with three victims in a shooting at a San Diego mosque. Fox's Jonathan Hunt reports.
4: What we know from San Diego police and the FBI right now is that two teenage suspects opened fire at the Islamic Center of San Diego. The teenagers, believed to be 17 and 19, then drove away from the scene and were found dead in their vehicle. Police arrived on scene within minutes of the first 911 calls and found three victims, all men, outside the mosque near its entrance. Heavily armed police officers immediately began searching the buildings on the property, including a school that serves pre-K to third grade students, who were then led away by police holding rifles.
3: The Islamic Center is the largest mosque in San Diego County. President Trump writing on Truth Social this afternoon that he's called off a planned attack of Iran tomorrow. The president has been unable to reach a deal to end the war with Iran, but he seemed more optimistic today.
5: I was asked by Saudi Arabia, Qatar, UAE and some others, if we could put it off for 2 or 3 days, a short period of time, because they think that they are getting very close to making a deal. And if we can do that where there's no nuclear weapon going into the hands of Iran, I think, and if they're satisfied, we will be probably satisfied also.
3: The president speaking at an event to introduce the TrumpRx.gov website aimed at lowering drug prices for Americans. Commuter chaos on New York's Long Island. Union workers with the Long Island Railroad shutting down the nation's busiest rail system. They're demanding higher pay and improved health care benefits. Stocks mixed on Wall Street today, with the Dow closing up 160 points, but the Nasdaq losing 134. 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
6: WMBD Radio Local News, I'm TJ Carson. Chemical burn injuries sent three people to the hospital from Liberty Steel in Bartonville this morning. Bartonville Fire Chief Drew Zachman says crews were called at around 8:50 a.m. The three were treated at the scene before being taken to the hospital. There's no information on a cause for the burns at this time. Tazewell County bore the brunt of severe weather this morning. National Weather Service storm reports state a tree fell on a house in Pekin. A tree also fell on a power line near Banner, while a tree fell